0: private island off the coast of Florida.
1: Finally tonight, an incredible sports story to end with. A rookie, Major League Baseball rookie for the St. Louis Cardinals, debuts an away game at Wrigley against the Cubs and hits three home runs in a row to start off his career in Major League Baseball. Bob Brooks joining us now. This has never happened before, Bob. His name is Joshua Baez. The first pitch he faced in Major League Baseball, yard. The next two times he came up, he hit two more.
2: Hey, congrats to that kid. Can the Pittsburgh Pirates get him?
1: You got an agenda.
2: Lifelong,
1: huh?
2: Pittsburgh Pirates fan. They're never good every year, and this year is going to basket as well. So
1: I don't think the Cardinals are going to be trading him anytime soon.
2: Yeah, they're probably not. All right,
1: good to see you.
2: Good to see you, Robbie. Appreciate it.
3: Booty bumping involves mixing drugs, usually meth or cocaine, with water and squirting it into your butt.
4: You know who reminds me of Barack Obama? In certain ways. And I'd rather stand
5: up next to you.
6: People who criticize the president are going to have law enforcement information weaponized against them.
7: I don't know if I do it. I wouldn't probably.
2: All right, thanks for watching Fitterty. I'm Bob Brooks. How about this? True or false? Former Congressman Eric Swalwell liked himself some women. I think that is true. He resigned in April from Congress after multiple women accused him of sexual misconduct, including allegations of rape, sexual assaults by a former congressional staffer, and another woman, as well as sending unsolicited, explicit messages and photos. What do you think were in those? He's back in the headlines tonight. This is a story of the highest concerns. We are talking about our national security. The finals chronicling the relationship between then-Congressman Eric Swalwell and the Chinese national Fang Fang, a suspected spy, were declassified by President Donald Trump and released today by the White House Government Transparency Task Force. The Trump administration, they are continuing to provide the transparency when it comes to unmasking foreign threats to U.S. political and election systems. We know this is so important right now. So Swalwell, he was caught in what looks like a trap set by a Chinese spy. And now we know what happened with him. Whenever there was temptation, boy, he gave in. He gives in every time. Fang Fang, do you remember her? The story about her first blown open by Axios, that was back in 2020. That's when they reported how a suspected Chinese spy gained access to California politics. A suspected Chinese intelligence operative developed extensive ties with local and national politicians, including a U.S. congressman, and what U.S. officials believe was a political intelligence operation run by China's main civilian spy agency. It happened between 2011 and 2015. Axios found in a year-long investigation. So here's what would happen. Fang Fang, she would leave the United States sometime in 2015, but now we know just how compromised Swalwell, who almost became the governor of California, mind you, seemed to be. The files show the FBI opened a predicated investigation, which is a formal law enforcement inquiry backed by a factual basis or allegation that indicates a crime or national security threat already exists. Those two words right there, very important to know. The investigation opened on March 17th, 2014, had the code name Freshman 15. There's also another element to this called Operation Rusty Thumbs, which I'm going to get into later. We're also learning that the

0: FBI initially wanted to investigate the congressman for a bribery scheme in which he exchanged donations from Fang Fang for her planting interns in his office. So you see, Fang Fang got close to Swalwell, so close that he admitted to the FBI that they had sex on multiple occasions. The Fang would come to Swalwell's apartments at least twice, sometimes just randomly pounded on his door, let me in, and according to the congressman, they hooked up. And sometimes we found out that that happened on prescription drugs. But the internship access was just one component of the FBI's investigation. Part of the files released today reveal agents were examining allegations that Fang Fang facilitated access to Swalwell and internships in his congressional office in exchange for campaign contributions. So we're getting into some money here, some really twisted stuff. So now we arrive at the question that we're all wondering, right? Why wasn't Swalwell ever actually charged? Or for that matter, Fang Fang? Well, as for Swalwell, the DOJ never decided to prosecute. Investigators reportedly never came up with enough evidence that Swalwell did anything wrong. But what I find very interesting tonight, as we are learning now in the files, overseeing the Justice Department's public integrity section at the time was none other than former special prosecutor who went after President Trump, one Jack Smith. Bet you didn't see that coming. And if you're like me, you think that connection, it's weird. As for Fang Fang, as I said, she left the country, but not before the FBI. They actually tried to flip her to our side, and that thing I was talking about, that was Operation Rusty Thumbs. The goal was to turn Fang into an informant on Chinese efforts to conduct influence operations, targeting public officials with whom Fang was close with several times. So they wanted to make her an informant. The FBI files state that Fang had parents who were classified internally by investigators as known intelligence officers for China's Ministry of State Security, or also known as the MSS. But that never happened. And just in the case, again, nobody did anything with it until it was blown up by Axios. So after everything that was discovered, the media during that time, like CNN, they had Eric Swalwell on. They started talking to him about it after the Axios article about it, and Swalwell only asked a couple of questions.
1: Do you have any concerns about this person before you had what's known as a defensive briefing from the FBI to make you aware of this threat?
2: No, Jim, I was shocked when, you know, just over 6 years ago, I was told about this individual. And then I offered to help, and I did help. And I was thanked by the FBI for my help, and that person is no longer in the country. And I was a little surprised to read about my cooperation in that story, because the story says that, you know, there was never a suspicion of wrongdoing on my part. And all I did was cooperate.
0: Okay, there you go. The big interview. I mean, you got to put this into perspective. It is a fact the FBI deemed Fang Fang to basically be a spy. Then on top of that, the FBI at one time believed to think that Eric Swalwell, a sitting member of the U.S. House of Representatives, wasn't just having sex with her, but they also had credible reasons to believe some really shady stuff, probably at the criminal level it was going on. CNN lobbing some softball questions. And, you know, there's also another politician who was accused of being a spy or foreign agent. That was Donald Trump, which all of you know that that turned out to be bogus. And do you know who was the House impeachment manager during the president's second impeachment trial in 2021? Well, that, of course, was Eric Swalwell.
3: You're a member of judiciary. Do you believe the president right now has been an agent of the Russians?
4: Yes, I think there's more evidence than he is. Yes, and I think all the arrows point in that direction. And I haven't seen a single piece of evidence that he's not.
3: An agent like in the 1940s where he had people who were reds, to use an old term, like that. In other words, working for a foreign power.
4: He's working on behalf of the Russians, yeah.
5: At what point do you draw the line and not accuse the president of the United States without any evidence of being an agent of Russia?
4: Yeah, he's betrayed our country, and I don't say that lightly. I worked as a prosecutor for 7 years, and
5: but betraying the country, by the way, we want evidence before you say that, but you said an agent of Russia.
4: Yeah, he works on their behalf.
5: Still not hearing the evidence that he's an agent of Russia.
4: Yeah, I think it's pretty clear. It's almost hiding in plain sight.
0: Well, it wasn't hiding in plain sight. It was a giant nothing burger. So then you throw the Jack Smith stuff into the picture. It all seems kind of off, doesn't it? Investigators don't find anything of wrongdoing on Swalwell. Jack Smith is the head of the division investigating. Then Jack Smith goes on to, just like Eric Swalwell did, try and ruin the president's life. So many similarities out there on this one. And it turns out that Eric Swalwell also could never say no to a good time. Okay, let's talk about it right now. Florida Congresswoman Ana Paulina Luna, member of the House Oversight Committee and Trump-endorsed candidate, joins us tonight. Congresswoman, pleasure to have you on. Good to see you.
6: Thanks for having me. Happy to be on Newsmax.
0: Let's talk about it here. These findings that have come out today, released by the Trump administration, anything surprising stand out to you in all this? I think there's a lot of similarities, especially when you throw in the Jack Smith stuff. Talk about it.
6: Well, look, Eric Swalwell for a while, and by the way, the reason why he resigned is because I was forcing his expulsion for being a creep on other staffers that were under his direct supervision. And then also, you remember that prostitution video, which he purchased the hotel room with campaign funds, which you cannot do. Ultimately, though, not surprised to see it, although the alarming thing is that he was basically responsible for placing, from what I gather, Chinese spies as interns in other congressional offices. And so isn't it interesting that they tried to smear the president by saying that he was an asset of Russia, used it literally to violate his civil liberties? We all know that Russia collusion was a hoax and never happened. But ultimately, he was literally guilty of exactly what he was accusing the president of. So how ironic.
0: So again, the report we know, as I laid out here, they claim that Swalwell allegedly received illegal donations from Fang Fang in exchange for planting those interns in the office. You bring in special counsel Jack Smith overseeing the investigation. They refused to prosecute despite the evidence proving Fang Fang allegedly was spying for China. So what do you think really happened here on kind of just dropping the case?
6: Well, look, I think that they knew it was a problem. And Fang Fang, if you actually look into the amount of offices that she had infiltrated, she was actually donating to a number of very high profile Democrat candidates that were seeking reelection, incumbents, and ultimately ended up running for office. And so I think that, you know, she knew exactly what she was doing. I think Eric Swalwell at a certain point was briefed by the FBI. He knew what was going on. And then ultimately he tried to cover his tracks. And so the fact is that he sat on intel. He lied about certain things. And ultimately the entire time he was literally working with a Chinese national and ultimately was being targeted and used by the CCP. So a lot of people forget that these findings were actually a result, and credit where it's due to John Solomon for doing this, because, again, these were formerly classified and they were not released. But ultimately, this goes into ultimately what the entire motto of this administration has been, which is transparency. And so it's good for people to know. But also, remember, this is exactly why Congress needs to have background checks on members of Congress and their staff. Ultimately, you can be a member of Congress and be a dual citizen. That should also be changed as well. I don't believe that you can have allegiances to two countries, only to the United States. And so it's time that, you know, Congress puts Kat Kamek's bill on the floor that will require these background checks and other bills that would require members of Congress to disclose if they're dual citizens.
0: Congresswoman, I think a lot of people agree with you on everything you just said here. Let's switch gears. We know there's a big election coming up tomorrow down in Florida. You're going through automatically. No one's challenging you. How are you preparing for the race in November on the general election here?
6: Look, we put out our polling. I'm actually doing better now than I did in the last two previous cycles with my polling. I'm 8 points ahead. The Democrats have ultimately lied about all of my positions, and it's not to be something that we take lightly. Obviously, we won the election being largely outspent my first time, $12 million to one, because we door knocked. So between last election and this cycle, again, we hit 60,000 doors and made over 100,000 phone calls. But again, I've championed some of the biggest winning issues in this country, everything from expelling three corrupt members of Congress literally in a week. I threatened that, and then they ultimately ended up resigning. You remember Eric Swalwell, Tony Gonzalez, and Shiflis McCormick that stole $5 million in FEMA funds, to literally pushing the entire party to do the vote on banning insider trading. And of course, the Save America Act, which we shut down the House floor until leadership agreed that they would send over voter ID and Save America on every single piece of must-pass legislation, which they're doing now. So I feel like I have a good finger on the pulse, and I know that my voters here in Pinellas County, they know that they have representation in Washington. And again, look, I am very happy to have some of the friends I do in the administration. So I won't give up fighting, but I'm also going to be helping other candidates get elected.
0: I'll tell you what, Congresswoman Ana Paulina Luna, I wouldn't want to mess with you, because I've seen what happens when
6: I wouldn't either.
0: When you want to go do something about it here. Great to see you. Thanks for coming on tonight. Best of luck in a couple months here. OK.
6: Thanks.
0: All right. Alex Marlowe is the editor-in-chief at Breitbart News, host of the Alex Marlowe Show. Also with us, former RNC national spokesperson Elizabeth Pipko. Pleasure to have you both on. Elizabeth, going to start with you. Talk about, obviously, we got this blue wave coming across the country. We've had seen the primaries. We know they're trying to do some big stuff down in Florida as well. But how are we preparing to combat that come November here? Can we talk about that?
7: We should talk about that. Look, I think a lot of people are kind of waiting to see what happens, considering the change that we've seen in the Democrat Party over the last few years. I think especially in the last few months, all of these Republican warnings, which the left just called talking points, ended up being very true, right? I've been saying for years, President Trump himself was warning back in 2015 that socialists were going to take over the Democrats. And I think most Americans sat back, assumed it was a talking point, like our far-left media told them it was, and it ended up being far from it. So I think, unfortunately, yes, Donald Trump and his policies, a lot of Democrats, a lot of Republicans are on the ballot this November, but so is the future of our country, the direction that we want to take our country in, and whether we want to continue as the capitalist country that we are so proud that we are, or go in a very dangerous direction that I think too many Democrats, whether they are DSA members or not, are not trying to fight against. And that really is, I think, my biggest fear. It's not about Republicans losing, it's about America losing who we are.
0: Alex, pretty much the same question for you here. How do we get past the primary season? We start crafting the messaging things for November and the general election here. How do you combat the DSA, the wave, I guess we'll call it, across the country here? But you're also kind of seeing in Michigan, El Sayed barely winning, that Francesca Hahn in Wisconsin not winning here. Maybe the appetite, I feel like, largely on the coasts around the rest of the country, maybe not so popular with this.
8: Yeah, I'll offer one note of criticism for anyone on the president's team, the Republicans team, and then I'll offer a lot of optimism. The note of criticism is things in this country are going a lot better than people are giving it credit for. We were looking at this at Breitbart last week at the consumer sentiment numbers. People are walking around like it's the Great Depression, but they're actually spending as if this is, you know, jubilee. It's high times. Bars and restaurant bills are up and people are acting like things are so horrific. They're just not. Another thing that's super important is things like prescription drug prices dropping for the first time in half a century. And we're not touting this stuff. And it just does feel like there can be a lot more done to say that everything's fine and it could get even better, provided we don't turn the country over to a bunch of Democrat socialists who have ideas that, of course, they're unpopular, but they're also un-American. And we got to make that point, that there is nothing compatible with the DSA agenda and the guys who think that we deserve 9/11 and what America stood for. And everyone knows this. We just need to point this out better.
0: I'm with you. I try and talk about it on my show earlier in the day all the time here. So much progress has been made. And they just say affordability. We could always make, well, things are expensive. That's their best argument. You could always make that argument at any time, I feel like. Alex Marlowe, Elizabeth Pipko, got to leave it there. Appreciate you both coming on.
8: Thank you.
7: Thank you.
0: Okay, we know tax dollars often get squandered on social programs that have no impact on the people who really need them. Well, I think we have discovered the most outrageous abuse of tax dollars to date. Instructions and toolkits for turning your rear end into a safe ingestion site for hard drugs. It's called boofing. Everybody's going nuts here in the studio that I just said that. That's a real thing happening. We're going to talk about it. Plus, it's been less than 2 weeks since an apocalyptic invasion of Muslim migrants in Spain. Tonight, that tiny Spanish territory, it's literally quite a war zone now. Take a look at it. And there's a new wave of migrants headed for the border. And he might just be the most patriotic singer in American history. How could anyone find something bad to say about this guy, Lee Greenwood? Well, guess what? The Washington Post did. They're not very nice. Lee's going to take a swing back at them. He's right next to me in studio. That's next on Finnerty.

0: All right. Well, that was Lee Greenwood introducing President Trump at American 250, the celebrations, a performance that created quite a bit of controversy for this living legend. God Bless the USA has become one of the most recognizable and most patriotic songs in America. It was released over 40 years ago. But now that President Donald Trump thinks it's a good song, it has somehow turned political. That's according to the left. In an article titled Lee Greenwood and the Never-Ending Quest to Get God to Bless the USA, the Washington Post writes, quotes, like so much in the country, God Bless the USA has become a polarizing work inseparable from politics. Well, just weeks after 9/11, Lee Greenwood took the field at Yankee Stadium to perform that same song before a World Series game, a song that united an emotional crowd against the terrorists that tried to destroy our freedoms. So why has this changed 25 years later? Well, singer and songwriter Lee Greenwood sitting right next to me. Talk about it, Lee. Pleasure. Good to
1: cool.
0: see you, man.
1: Nice to see
0: yeah,
1: you.
0: Yeah, absolutely.
1: Thank you.
0: Washington Post taking a shot at you.
1: Yeah. Again, when they say stuff like that, I just have to remember the things that we went through. 9/11 particularly is very vivid for me, and we come up on the anniversary 25 years later. Yeah, singing that at Yankee Stadium for the 300 firemen that were killed. And then also Carnegie Hall for the 100 cops that were gone. That fourth game of the World Series, I wore that red, white, and blue jacket on purpose. People said you can't wear the nation's colors and clothing, but I did it only because I wanted to make sure the rest of the world recognized America's not on its knees and we're proud of our colors.
0: I want to bring up some lyrics from the song, which, again, as I was just telling you here in the break, Lee, that my elementary school played that about every morning.
1: Well,
0: Pledge
1: it.
0: Of Allegiance, then God Bless the USA by Lee Greenwood. Know all the songs by heart. Right here, proud to be an American where at least I know I'm free. Has now somehow become a political mantra, according to some in this country. Your response would be what?
1: Where do you see that I say anything about Republicans or Democrats in my song? There's nothing political in my song. I won't forget the men who died to give us our freedom. What's wrong with that? You can't say that to me.
0: I'm totally with you. I don't get how you can make anything political out of it. It's just because you do it with President Trump here. I mean, that's really what
1: course,
0: this boils
1: of
0: down
1: course.
0: To.
1: Who is, by the way, a great patriot.
0: Yes. Oh, of course he is.
1: I love my president.
0: Yes. All right. Let's get on to this. Another quote from the Washington Post piece. They write this, Greenwood performed at Trump's inauguration and then accepted a nomination to the Kennedy Center's revamp board, which voted to mount the president's name on the building facade. I wondered what Greenwood really believed, how much of his alignment with Trump was a matter of convenience and how much was conviction. What do you say to that one here?
1: I was proud to be on the board of trustees at the Kennedy Center. I think it's a great honor. And that's the second time I've been appointed there, by the way, by the president. Had nothing to do with putting a name on a building. But I will tell you, when we made that vote, he got $260 million from Congress to refurnish the building. It's going to take a lot more than that. And I think his name deserved to be on the building.
0: What do you make of them getting so irritated by having his name
1: on that? Yeah, it does make me a little angry.
0: They can't stand it. They're haters. All right, let's do this. We got something pretty cool here on the desk. Some spirits.
1: Yeah, Soldier
0: Talk
1: Valley.
0: Talk about what we got right here.
1: This is Soldier Valley whiskey, bourbon, and vodka. It comes from Omaha, Nebraska, and I align myself with the company because it's started by veterans, serving veterans. Three different charities receive a lot of the profits that we get. Folds of Honor, as you know, Tunnels to Towers, who does wonderful work, and our own charity called Helping a Hero, which builds home for wounded warriors, and we has for a long time. You can't buy this in stores, but I will tell you, the bourbon, this has to be the whiskey Navava, and the vodka.
0: The vodka.
1: I haven't been drinking
0: it. We haven't
1: it.
0: Cracked into it. Yeah, ladies and gentlemen, I promise you.
1: It's only available online. LeeGreenwoodWhiskey.com, the only place you can get it. You need to get it. And if you want to give some to a soldier, he would love to have it. Look at this canteen.
0: Yeah, that's beautiful.
1: This is what they used to carry in World War II on their belt.
0: Yep,
1: except
0: yep.
1: this is glass, not metal, of
0: right,
1: course.
0: Right, right, yeah. All helping veterans.
1: All helping veterans. Do me a favor. Get a bottle. LeeGreenwoodWhiskey.com.
0: Pleasure, sir.
1: Thanks a lot.
0: Yes, it's an honor. Seriously, it's
1: great
0: to
1: see
0: you. Yep, we'll do.
1: Keep the faith.
0: Okay, thank you.
1: America, freedom.
0: Always. All right, talking about this, polls for two key battleground states have been so wrong. It's hard to tell why the data was so far off, but one man really does have a handle on it. You might know him, pollster Patrick Allocco joins me live after the break with a look at what happened in Michigan, Wisconsin. They were way off. Plus the race for control of the House. Also, I don't go to Dunkin' too often, but... wait for it. Pretty sure that that's not part of being a barista. Is that somebody getting their feet washed in the middle of the store? Okay, that's on Finerty Files.

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1: All right, welcome back in. It's been a tough primary season for the polls, right? Socialist Abdel El-Sayed, he won the Democrat Senate primary in Michigan, but the polls predicted he'd win by double digits, and he only ended up winning by less than 1%. In Minnesota, the polls predicted Angie Craig would beat Peggy Flanagan for the Democrat Senate primary, but Flanagan, she went on to win by 20 points. And last week in Wisconsin, Francesca Hong was the heavy favorite to be the Democrat nominee for governor, but ended up losing to David Crowley. Here to break it down why the polls have been so off, founder of Zeus Political Index, Patrick Allocco. Patrick, always good to see you, man.
2: Great to be here, Bob.
1: All right, let's talk about it. What is going wrong so far this year? What's your data telling you?
2: I think it comes down to three things: turnout, response, and late movement. First, the pollsters are struggling with who actually shows up in these low turnout primaries. In Wisconsin, David Crowley's campaign modeled an older electorate, and then they reweighted their internal numbers and saw a toss-up when the public polls were still showing Hong well comfortably ahead. Second, there's a non-response bias. Younger, highly engaged, progressive voters can be easier to reach and more willing to take political surveys than their more moderate Democrats. And third, the Democratic establishment is consolidating late. They're fighting back. In Michigan, establishment money, AIPAC money, and support rallied behind Stevens and turned what looked like an El-Sayed blowout into a race decided by less than a point. In Wisconsin, the establishment response was even more dramatic. Crowley dropped out, and then he returned with the backing of Governor Tony Evers, who... And then he became the vehicle for Democrats who wanted to stop Francesca Hahn. So that late consolidation completely changed the race. So the lesson isn't that the polling was bad. It's that the electorate itself was still moving and that the polls failed to capture where the voters were ultimately going.
1: Clear up until the last couple days, he didn't kind of felt that shift happening almost in real time. Let's talk about another big Senate race up in Maine, Susan Collins. So I guess she is now trailing Troy Jackson in the Senate race by 2 points within the 3-point margin of error, obviously. Troy Collins, he was exposed for allegedly, or Troy Jackson, excuse me, he was allegedly exposed for marrying his cousin. Okay, so do you believe these polls here? Is he really up 2?
2: You can't possibly believe it after what I just said.
1: No.
2: We got to stop looking at the top line numbers. The poll says Jackson 48, Collins 46. That tells me Maine is still competitive. It does not convince me Jackson's actually ahead, because Collins has a coalition that is unusually difficult to poll. Republicans, independents, and crossover voters. We saw this movie in 2020. Polls had Sarah Gideon leading Collins right up to Election Day. One of the final Colby polls had Gideon up by 3. Collins won by 8.6 points, and Biden took the state by 9 points. So my position today is that Maine leans Collins stronger than that 46% top line suggests.
1: Okay. I'm enjoying this. Let's take it down south. Florida, tomorrow, another big primary day, the Senate Democrat primary. So we have a DSA candidate, Angie Nixon. She's looking to upset Democrat retired Lieutenant Colonel Alex Vindman, who currently holds a 10-point lead in the polls. And it's safe to say maybe Nixon just as radical as the rest of the socialist candidates we've seen across the country this year. And we have a soundbite on that, Patrick, I want to play.
3: Representative Persons Mullica has waved closed.
1: All right, I also want to mention Nixon currently trailing Vindman, as we said, but it's just, where does it go here, right? There's what the polling shows right now. Also, we got a matchup against Republican Senator Ashley Moody. Nixon gives Democrats a better chance of winning the general election. Maybe, I guess. It's all over the place. There's so many different polls out here. What do you think's happening in Florida?
2: Vindman remains the favorite tomorrow. Polymarket has Vindman with an 88-point advantage over Nixon. The bigger story is that Nixon may actually poll a little better against Ashley Moody than Vindman does, which tells you Democratic primary voters could be weighing electability differently than we assume. So tomorrow is actually another test of whether the polls are correctly identifying who's going to show up.
1: All right, let's get to this here. YouGov, big one here. Generic congressional ballot gives Democrats an 8-point lead over Republicans. Harry Enten over at CNN, he's actually predicting a Democrat sweep this November. We got a soundbite from him. Let's play that.
4: There it is. Scenario number one is a Democratic sweep at 52% chance. I was surprised by this before we started cracking the numbers, but that is why we do it. 52 Dems, and 48 Republicans. That's what it'll get you.
1: All right, Patrick, we're talking about everything here. The national picture, though, what do we make of it?
2: So, first of all, let's go with YouGov to begin with as the pollster. They got Trump wrong by 3 points in 2024. They had Harris winning in both the Electoral College and the national vote. So I dismissed that right away. But even if you take a 6-point or 8-point advantage in the generic House ballot, that's simply not enough to move the structural advantage. Now, should Republicans be worried? Absolutely. We just moved Max Miller's Ohio 7 seat into the toss-up category. So at Zeus, we've got Republicans at 216. Remember, you got to get to 218. We've got Democrats at 215, and we've got 4 seats now still uncalled. The problem is Republicans now have to win 2 of those 4 seats to get to 218. So, yes, the environment is dangerous for Republicans, but the House isn't gone. It's still being decided district by district.
1: Okay, I'm going to take your word for it. Still being decided. One last one. Going to skip to the other side of things. The latest 2028 polling has Vice President Vance leading the Republican race by 25 points. Now, many in the media will say that Secretary of State Marco Rubio is going to give Vance a run for his money. Are you buying that one at all?
2: Well, I don't think Vance is, I wouldn't say he's in trouble. I'd say this election going forward is proceed with caution. I wouldn't crown Vance right now. I think that he's the front runner by far. Rubio's already shown he can close the gap in New Hampshire. Vance went from a 46-point lead in February to just 10 points in July in New Hampshire. So Vance is the favorite today, but this is not a settled race at all, and Rubio or someone else could eventually emerge.
1: What about a Rubio-Vance ticket? What's the polling show
2: could
1: on that?
2: Could be.
1: No, I'm kidding here. We're out of time. Patrick Allocco, that was fun. That was fun to cruise around the country
2: great.
1: And see where things are going on. I appreciate it.
2: I enjoyed it, Bob. Thanks.
1: Thank you. All right, Hunter Biden has said some wild stuff over the past few years, but he might have just made the most absurd comparison we've ever heard. The guy he just compared brought...

0: Welcome back in. Tonight on Finnerty Files, an estimated 50 to 60,000 Moroccan migrants flooded the streets of the Spanish city called Ceuta. Following that invasion, at least 148 migrants, they were arrested. After another wave of migrants are seen rushing down the mountain towards the border that splits Morocco and Spain, trying to make a break for it. They were trying to get in. Take a look. Okay, so basically Spain is trying to commit suicide of their own nation. That looks like an army running into your country, and that's what it looks like to me. And then also following the mass invasion of Moroccan migrants, they made themselves at home. Oh, this is nice here. On the beaches of that Spanish city, creating a homeless encampment and completely trashing it. Look at that. I mean, look at, again, I don't understand why you would invite that, all those people into your country, and they come in and they do something like that. That's a shame. That looks like some of the old scenes you'd see out of like Somalia or something, though somebody told me today they've cleaned it up and Ceuta, Spain is the new Somalia. All right. Independent journalists are exposing the immigrant invasion in Ceuta, and it is worse than you think, actually.
1: Morocco has literally emptied the prisons, you guys, just like Fidel Castro in the 1980s. This is unlike anything I've ever seen.
2: America.
1: Yeah. There's way more people here than I thought. It's totally collapsed.
0: Just a thought here. Put a Democrat back into office, all that happens right here in the United States. Okay, invite the third world, you become it. And while we don't know the exact circumstances here, it looks like a Muslim barista is performing a religious foot-washing ritual inside of a Dunkin' Donuts while standing on a prayer rug.
3: Exit the ferry, go into the terminal.
0: Okay, we don't do that here in America, but I guess you bring a bunch of Muslim people in there. I guess that's the kind of stuff they'll do. All right. Next, Hunter Biden makes the most bizarre comparison. Take a look.
4: You know who reminds me of Barack Obama in certain ways, just in terms of Dr. Abdul Al-Sayed. It's like you watch him. So Rhodes Scholar, MD, epidemiologist. I mean, I find him to be an incredibly spectacular candidate, despite all the hand-wringing from people that call themselves, you know, the leaders of the Democratic Party.
0: He's saying Abdul El-Sayed, the guy running for Senate in Michigan, is that of Barack Obama. I'm just going to go out on a limb here. Something just doesn't smell right with that. His half-sister, tweet she posted online, she's talking about ending the United States empire. Okay, that's his flesh and blood. Just a thought. All right. A real American hero meets the president of the United States. 16-year-old lifeguard Ryder Williams saved a 10-year-old boy from pounding waves in California. Then he got invited to the White House, where it was all smiles. He got to visit with the president right in the Oval Office here. Take a look at this good moment.
5: This is very exciting to me. Now, you know, it's so exciting to see something like this happen. He's a real hero. You know, when you see that, I don't know if I'd do it. I wouldn't probably. You're lucky I wasn't on service that day. I don't know. But no, he's a real hero. It's an amazing thing. And he's a real lucky guy, too. God was watching you, right?
6: Yeah.
0: I'll tell you what, when I was young, I also was a lifeguard. When you have to make a save, your adrenaline, it kicks up. Hard to keep a straight mind. Kudos to that kid for doing such a great job. He earned every moment there, sitting next to the president of the United States. All right. Is it a vending machine that dispenses a toolkit that helps you turn your butt into a safe ingestion site for hard drugs? What addicts have come to know as boofing. Can you guess what I'm going to say next? That's right. You actually paid for it. Yeah, that's what we're talking about. You're paying money.

0: bin Laden was dead.
1: What does Health Canada understand booty bumping to involve?
2: Health Canada does fund harm reduction, treatment, and prevention under the Substance Use and Addictions Program.
1: Booty bumping involves mixing drugs, usually meth or cocaine, with water and squirting it into your butt through a syringe, end quote. Why is Health Canada funding an organization that enables drug use instead of preventing it?
3: I can't believe this was a real conversation happening in an actual government. That bizarre debate unfolded in ultra-woke Canada, but don't think you're safe from it here in the U.S. Tax dollars funding and enabling addiction, all in the name of harm reduction. And this method in particular seems to be, at the very least, extreme, even compared to handing out free needles. It's called boofing or booty bumping. Drug addicts are taught and then encouraged to ingest hard drugs through their rear ends, if you can believe this, as a safer alternative to injection. Now, your hard-earned money is paying for supplies that actually promote substance use and the most drastic forms of ingestion. New Jersey's government is funding free safer use kits, which include supplies for, quote, various routes of administration such as boofing and injection kits. Santa Clara County in California has vending machines dispensing free supplies, including, quote, supplies for snorting, smoking, and there it is again. I even hate to have to say this on TV, booty bumping. And the National Harm Reduction Coalition, which receives over $2 million from the federal government, actually gives tips to addicts for boofing, quote, use a turkey baster or syringe without a needle. Yes, definitely remove the needle first. My Lord. Keith Humphreys is a professor at the Stanford School of Medicine. Kevin Sabat is the president and CEO of Smart Approaches to Marijuana. Gentlemen, pleasure to have you both on. Keith, going to start with you on this. Just tax money being spent to do, I think, something is completely absurd, as I just described for the audience here. Does this help people stop using drugs or enable it? What do you say to that?
4: Yeah, I mean, you know, harm reduction, like a lot of things, is something that started out with some sensible things we could all agree on, like, you know, giving people rescue medications when they overdose so someone you love doesn't die. And then it has morphed into a much stranger movement with a lot of ideas that ignore the harms of drug use and also the damage they do to everyone around them. And the places that have been taken over by this, in addition to having, you know, high overdose rates, have also understandably alienated the public, who doesn't believe this is the right thing to do.
3: I doubt many people think that what I just read there is the right thing to do. Kevin, also want to get to this. The One Harm Reduction Program has actually distributed 3.1 million syringes since 2018, 710 boofing kits since 2024. So, again, your thoughts on this, and a lot of money is being used to facilitate this.
5: Yeah, we've changed national policy, it seems, in many cases, from prevention to instruction, which is not what we want to do with addiction. It's, you know, addiction is absolutely a health problem. It's also a safety problem, but it's something that can be encouraged or discouraged. And this is the kind of policy that encourages it. I'm grateful that actually in Canada, even in British Columbia, where I am right now, I happen to be, there's actually a backlash to this. Most people have seen this has gone way too far to, again, more instruction rather than prevention. And I think they're seeing that this is not the right way to go, especially as we see record overdose deaths. We need to intervene early with drug use, get people the help they need, not, you know, go with this idea that there's a safe way to use drugs, because that's fundamentally what this is about, that there is not a safe way to use drugs.
3: Keith, how about arresting your way out of this? You know, finding who the real drug dealers are. Is that a possibility, or is that not realistic?
4: I mean, there's too many drug dealers for us to arrest all of them, but we can definitely use policing to suppress the horrible damage open-air drug scenes inflict on neighborhoods. I volunteer in a neighborhood called the Tenderloin in San Francisco, and I just grieve for the families there trying to raise their kids who have to walk through on the way to school scenes of absolute, you know, human suffering, disorder, fear, sometimes violence. And that is another point how harm reduction has changed for the worse, which is forgetting that it's not just the person who used drugs that matters, it's everybody else who's affected by it. And they have been pushed to the side, and they deserve, you know, they deserve to have a decent community, they deserve for their kids to be safe, and we should be putting our resources into that.
3: I'll tell you what, yeah, I grew up in small town America. We were always too scared to dabble around because we all thought we were going to get arrested. Nobody wanted to have that happen to us. And I think there's more to that on that side of things. Keith, Kevin, we got to leave it there. Good to see you both. I appreciate it.
5: Thanks so much.
3: All right, on another note, the fake news would like you to think it's just Christians and conservatives outraged over a new bill that legalizes abortion up until birth. Turns out, even some Democrats in Massachusetts are breaking with their woke governor.

The bill. Look how happy they are. Great day for them. Legalizing killing of a baby up until the moment of birth seems like a reason to celebrate for those Democrats there. You know, it got the reaction you might expect from conservatives, clergy, Catholic faithful. You know, here's the cover of the Boston Herald a few days ago. Governor Healey's abortion bill faces criticism from Massachusetts Catholics, quotes, politically motivated. But apparently it's not just Christians opposed to this and many others, as the woke left would have you believe. Several Massachusetts Democrats, at least nine of them, have split with their governor, saying the law does not represent their values. Here's Democratic State Rep. Jeffrey Turco writing this. This new law represents an extremist and dangerous position. It was rushed through the legislative process in 2 weeks without an opportunity for the public to weigh in. It's out of step with the views of the average person in Massachusetts. And he wound up calling it, quote, barbaric, which he is right. It is. It's disgusting. I'm sorry. I support women's rights. Yes, there should obviously be some doctor-patient confidentiality on some things. You want to wait 9 months and realize you can't take care of the baby and you want to kill it at the end? That makes absolutely no sense. It's disgusting. We got to leave it there. I'm Bob Brooks. Greg Kelly's coming up next.

0: And here's something else, Bob. I have 8 different bosses right now.
1: Beg your pardon?
0: 8 bosses.
1: 8,
0: Bob. So that means that when I make a mistake, I have 8 different people coming by to tell me about it.
2: What a classic, huh? Late 90s Office Space. What do they call those guys? The Bobs? And nobody wanted to come in on Saturday, right? Too many bosses. And that is something that afflicts a lot of institutions, especially the military. More particularly, the Navy part of the military. Yeah, too many bosses. And I think it has led in part to this snafu, shall we say, with the USS Abraham Lincoln. There
3: should obviously be some doctor-patient confidentiality on some things. You want to wait 9 months and realize you can't take care of the baby, and then you want to kill it at the end? That makes absolutely no sense. It's disgusting. We got to leave it there. I'm Bob Brooks. Greg Kelly's coming up next.

0: And here's something else, Bob. I have 8 different bosses right now.
1: Beg your pardon?
0: 8 bosses.
1: 8?
0: 8, Bob. So that means that when I make a mistake, I have 8 different people coming by to tell me about it.
2: What a classic, huh? Late 90s Office Space. What do they call those guys? The Bobs? And nobody wanted to come in on Saturday, right? Too many bosses. And that is something that afflicts a lot of institutions, especially the military. More particularly, the Navy part of the military. Yeah, too many bosses. And I think it has led in part to this snafu, shall we say, with the USS Abraham Lincoln. Number one, I am not giving much credence at all to the so-called nightmare stories that of what ship life is like. Ship life is never all that great, okay? It's just, it's not. I do think there's some exaggeration going on and some cherry picking, right? I mean, you have 5,000 people on that ship. They all have families. You know, it's like a town of 5,000 people. You can get certain people feel this way, other people feel that way. So I don't buy much of what we're about to hear. However, being at sea for 6 months straight without a port, without rest, without adequate, that is not right. That is a major league failure. The fake news angle, though, is the fake news.
3: Tonight, disturbing reports of sailors on the USS Abraham Lincoln attempting to go overboard.
4: Democratic lawmakers demanding answers from the Pentagon following alarming reports of poor conditions on the carrier, including extreme exhaustion, plummeting morale, and mounting mental health strain.
2: Welcome to American life. I mean, come on. When I was on active duty, no kidding, somebody jumped overboard. We had been

0: in at sea for about 11 days. Jumping overboard was a way to go home and not have to go back. Kind of like Corporal Klinger did. We talked about this last week in MASH. Now, this is where it gets very, very political, right? You can always find somebody. You can find MAGA people on board. You can find liberal people on board. You can find MAGA relatives and liberal Trump-hating relatives as well.
1: My husband is appalled at the conditions on this ship. This is not his first deployment. This is not his first time being out there. And he is saying that it is the worst deployment that he's ever been on. The food is appalling, but the food's been appalling the whole time. I think that the food on these ships are always pretty bad, but it's not just the quality, it's the quantity. It's the rationing, the portions are awful. He's even said that he finds himself changing. He feels himself being angrier and a little bit more and more frustrated, and that's just very unlike him. So it's very hard to hear that as his wife. When I can't do anything about it, I can't help him. The only thing that I'm able to do is send him care packages.
0: All right. I would suggest that venting on CNN is not helping either. I noticed she did not provide the man's name, which I can understand, but also I can understand, I don't know. Personally, I always liked the food on the ship. I did. And everybody bitched. We had a saying in the Marine Corps, for Marine ain't bitching, he ain't happy. There's some element of that. At the same time, you should not have guys at sea for this long. And I do think it comes to this system that we have in the military. Too many bosses, not enough accountability. Now, we've all seen at one point or another a movie or a documentary about an aircraft carrier. I'm not talking like Top Gun. I'm talking Nat Geo. I'm talking, to the Discovery Channel, right? It kicks ass, aircraft carriers, right? They do. They can just do just about anything. Just ask them.
2: Why are we here? It's because it's our job and this is what we do. We show force.
3: We can take this ship anywhere in the ocean that we want to and take our tactical planes and send them overland to some country that deserves it and drop bombs all over them.
0: Yeah! Awesome. It's not so simple in execution, all right? Military, like any other institution, you got people, you got problems. You got people, you got politics. I'm not saying conservative, liberal. I'm talking office politics. It's just the way human beings are. And the way we have staffed these carriers, not just the carriers, but the carrier groups. In fact, all of the Navy, they got 8, 10, 12 bosses. Take a look at this.
4: Okay, a couple of observations. First, I think the strike group turnover debriefs are having a good effect. I talked to Admiral Winnefeld yesterday, kind of 1v1.
5: Nimitz is the platform people associate with the delivery of air power, but it also is the command and control node for the strike group.
6: Today, flew 18 missions over Iraq. Only had two prowler missions that ran.
5: Tom Cropper, who is the commander of Air Wing 11, leads some 1,700 people who deliver those 60 airplanes on the deck of the Nimitz.
6: If you want, we can try.
5: Then we have the Sea Combat Commander, Commodore Mike Smith, primarily responsible for the maritime security ops here in the Gulf.
7: Morning, Admiral.
5: Morning, Bill. We also have the CEO of the cruiser Princeton, Captain Bill Ault. We talk to him every day by VTC. And he's in charge of air defense.
8: We're sending the guys back to the OPLATs today. We're sending an HT-1, an EM-2.
5: And finally, we have the Information Warfare Commander, who is the CEO of the Nimitz, Ted Branch. So not only is Ted the CEO of this great warship, he is a warfare commander in his own right.
4: Okay, thanks, Twig.
0: It's a little bit kind of like, I don't know, maybe an office you're familiar with. So of all those guys sitting around that ship, sitting around that table, one guy is the captain of the ship. There are a lot of different commands. I have heard this complaint, right? There's operational, then there's administrative, and then there's regional, and then there's national, and it's very ripe for passing the buck, all right? It is. 245 days on that thing. It is too long, no doubt about it. I told you last week, 45 days, 30 days, maybe 60. And they were getting libo during basically every war we've had since 80 years ago. This isn't right. But our culture, our military culture has changed. And I know they're trying to change it. President Trump is. But there's a lot to change. I want to show you a bunch of generals talking about how awesome we were doing in Afghanistan, right? For 20 years, right up until the day we lost.
7: They showed me the positive changes they have helped bring about, the villages they can now enter, the Afghan police and forces they are training and trying to improve.
9: I think that the development of the Afghan army is on a very good path right now.
10: We've made tremendous strides, incredible progress in the last 20 months.
11: The solid partnership has been the thing that has been really striking for me all around the country.
12: It's fair to ask if we're winning in Afghanistan. I believe the answer is yes, and several facts allow me to say that with confidence.
13: And we've seen some great, great progress in some of the operations based, even at the tactical level, on the intelligence structure.
0: We're doing really great at the tactical level and structure. This is bureaucratic talk to nobody really wants to tell people what they don't want to hear. This war is going bad. Nobody really wants to tell people what they don't want to hear. These guys need a break. Bring them home. I think there's some of that going on. 245 days at sea. I have noticed. Right? Let me see that ship again. How many days? 245 days. A lot of people who love to say we support the troops, we love the troops, oh my gosh, thank you for your service, are among the first to say they've gone soft. Oh, wow, the World War II era must be rolling over in their graves or whatever. That is not fair, okay? Just because we don't fight the same way we did at Guadalcanal doesn't mean we're supposed to go back, all right? Progress. We build on our progress. And the idea that a superpower is now relying on that one aircraft carrier, 245 days without a day off. Imagine going to work, right, and not having a day off, but also not being able to leave work, okay? This isn't World War III. This is not total war. And it does highlight something else. What if the Chinese did invade Taiwan or something else, Guam, or the North Koreans pulled something? What would we do then? What's up? This is a bit of a test, and so far, it's not impressive. Doesn't mean our mission in Iran wasn't glorious and necessary. We denuclearized that place, and we basically killed their military. We got to make sure ours is working. All right, next, please. Yep, Hunter Biden is everywhere, and he is feeling sorry for himself and his family. He's still on that podcast circuit, and what's really getting him upset, he didn't make as much money as the Trumps, right? He always wanted to be a legitimate businessman. Instead, he chose a life of crack cocaine. That's his decision. It's not the Trumps' fault.
14: These guys, okay, Don Jr. got the single largest loan guarantee from the Department of Defense ever handed out of over $600 million for an energy company, a fusion energy company, of which he has zero experience in. What experience does Don Jr. have in anything other than being handed a check in an office by his dad? The New Yorker, you know, assessment of how much money that they've made off of in the first 10 months is like, what, $3.4 billion? That they can't identify in the increase in the wealth of the Trump family in 9 months?
0: it's jealousy. It's like, man, all that money. I was out there trying to get money. Look, it's a totally different set of circumstances, and he should be very, very grateful that he has the pardon and that it looks like the federal government was covering up for this guy. You heard about this operation? What was it called? Roaming River, Wading River, Round River. And these are some of the documents that indicate that they had all kinds of confidential human sources with the goods on the Bidens, and prosecutors, the FBI, weren't interested in hearing what those guys had to say. They downplayed it. They distanced themselves from it, just like they did the Hunter Biden laptop. What does the federal government owe the Bidens? Not too much. It wasn't driven by love of the Bidens. It was driven, I do believe, by hatred of the Trumps. And let's talk about the Trump kids, right? That's the one. These are the ones that Hunter's so jealous of. Well, unlike Hunter, again, they were all international businessmen and women decades before their father got involved in politics. And if you look at the family story, it's true. Don Jr., yeah, they went into the family business. That's okay in America. In fact, it's kind of beautiful when you look at it. And they were famous, and still are for their business acumen, right? Ivanka had her own clothesline, a real clothesline, not something she just slapped her name on, right? Something that she designed, developed, marketed all over the world, had nothing to do with buildings or her dad, and Eric as well, Eric Trump. These guys are smart and they're hardworking and they're to be, I don't know, they're kind of like role models. Instead, you see what the apparatus of government does. It persecutes the good guys and it defends the bad guys like Hunter. That's really something. Oh, and then there's this that you probably haven't heard about. Joe Biden has a friend by the name of Mike Donilon. All right. Now, they're very tight. They go back at least 40 years. Mike Donilon is a lawyer slash political guy, right? There he is with Joe, behind Joe at the White House during his one term in office. And this guy got a lot of money from Joe Biden, $4 million for a few months' work. Joe Biden personally approved $4 million for his buddy, Mike Donilon, to advise the campaign. That is a crazy amount of money, and it suggests serious corruption. I know this from a couple of different sources, including Mike Donilon himself. He had to say it when under oath before Jim Comer's committee.
15: How much were you paid for your role in the campaign in 2024?
16: I was paid just a little bit short of $4 million.
15: I'm sorry, how much?
16: $4 million.
0: $4 million. For a few months' work, nobody gets that kind of money in politics. What the hell is going on here? Keep going.
15: Was it paid out throughout the campaign? How does that work?
16: Well, in this situation, it was paid out in monthly payments in the campaign.
15: And were those payments dependent on the campaign continuing, or were you guaranteed the $4 million through the end of the race, regardless of whether the President Biden finished the race?
17: Councilor, are you going to tie this to mental acuity?
15: Yes.
17: How?
15: We'll get to it.
17: Okay, well, if you could, you know, explain how you're going to tie it, that would be helpful.
15: Well, I'm just curious.
0: He's got a lawyer running interference there. He knows he's on thin ice. This $4 million for a few months' work is indefensible, right? This is corruption. That's why he's so nervous. And remember, 10% for the big guy. We're almost done.
15: Just to be clear, would the amount of pay you received for your role on the campaign, would that have changed depending on how far into the race President Biden made it?
16: My sense is that that In my view, the money was that it was a guarantee for the campaign.
0: His name is Mike Donilon. Prosecutors, what's going on here? I think we got one more.
18: Would you have received a bonus depending on the way the campaign went? Was that a possibility?
16: How the campaign went.
18: Were there any circumstances in which you would have received a bonus?
16: Yes, there was.
18: What were those circumstances?
16: That Joe Biden would have been reelected president of the United States.
18: What would the bonus have been?
16: I believe it would have been $4 million.
18: It's in addition to the $4 million that you were already paid.
16: Yes.
0: I listened to this thing about 15 times trying to figure out how much money was the bonus. I think it's $12 million. I can't tell for sure. He's mumbling on purpose because he's on incredibly thin ice. This is unheard of money. His boss on the campaign actually made, her name was O'Malley Dillon, right? She made $300,000 plus a $100,000 bonus. That guy got a $12 million bonus. Now, why did that happen? Because he's tight with Joe. It's in the book. They have it. He negotiated $4 million for the campaign. He got that from Joe Biden. And remember that 10% for the big guy. This is where potentially it's really, really criminal stuff. You know, then again, is that a crime? Hey, I got that for you. It is. It's dirty. It's dirty. And it's not good. That we got it. Please, please, Cash Patel. And right there, $4 million to work from February until November. And Joe Biden himself said, give him what he wants. The president told the campaign, pay Mike what he wants. Any sane presidential candidate would say, who the hell is this guy? Fire him. $4 million. Wild, isn't it? All right. Hey, did you hear about Hayden Panettiere? I always liked that Nashville show. Very sad news. A couple of thoughts, observations, and maybe a thing or two to learn. We'll be right back.

0: but lost to Walter Mondale.
1: We begin this evening with that armed suspect shot and killed by NYPD officers on the Lower East Side. Police say a trail of blood led officers to the 54-year-old suspect who was holding a butcher knife. They say he refused to drop the weapon, then charged at officers who opened fire.
2: These things happen in the big city, Ludlow Street and Beastie Boys Square, by the way. Any Beastie fans out there? Not me, not ever since Fight for the Right to Party. I like that song, but I know they got a lot of fans out there. So I first heard about this over the weekend in a tweet from the mayor, Mamdani, right? And he put this up. And I got to tell you, the first time I saw it, I thought this was like a mass shooting or something like that. Like, I've been briefed on the tragic events that took place on the Lower East Side this afternoon. Oh, my gosh, how many people were killed? I hope no kids. What's going on here? No, it wasn't like that at all, although he kind of suggested that it was. Next, the cops had to shoot somebody who was coming at them with a meat cleaver, okay? Based on preliminary information, NYPD officers responded to an incident on Ludlow Street where a man had suffered a laceration to the head. Just suffered one, you know, instantaneously. We don't know why, just a laceration on the head. Next, please. Goes on to say, when officers arrived, they instructed a man with a butcher knife to drop the weapon. He then approached the officers with the knife, and officers discharged their firearms. Next, please. Both men were taken to a nearby hospital. The man who suffered the laceration is in stable condition, and I am wishing him a full and speedy recovery. Now, that is odd right there, right? You know, you got to be a little bit detached from this stuff when you're the mayor. A full and speedy recovery from a laceration. I'm COVID, something like that, but a laceration? Next, please. He goes on, the man who officers shot was pronounced dead. Okay, all right, that's a little bit blunt, but as with every incident in which NYPD officers discharge their weapons, there will be an internal investigation and body-worn camera footage of the incident will be released. Now, of course, the cops did not show up that day, you know, wanting to shoot somebody. They also didn't want somebody to lunge at him with a meat cleaver, for crying out loud. The way it's all put forward, this is a guy who said defund the police. This is a guy who said that, the cops are the enemy of trans folk, all kinds of weird things. But his supporters, and there are a lot of them, are pretty weird, too.

All right. All right. They were ecstatic when he won. Nothing really has happened since. They're not getting free anything, and the quality of life is going down, and prices are going up. But I think when the mayor tweets like that, he's crazy. They think he's selling them out. Take a look at the tweets from his community, his base. What's it like abandoning your principles for power? They wanted the cops arrested right away. Next, please. Why do you have a Zionist running the NYPD? They are born killers. The person running the NYPD happens to be Jewish and happens to believe in the state of Israel, as I do. And this is what that group says. Another, please. You should defund the police. Okay. Well, there were some supportive ones, actually. Not supportive, but supportive of the cops, not of the mayor, and very critical of what and how he kind of put that. Disgusting way to frame it, but okay. And then another guy wrote this, and I love it. You won't say it. I will. Thank you to the NYPD. Mamdami, a punk. The guy is such a punk and does not deserve this job. It's going to be a wild ride. In the meantime, we here are having a very successful ride at Newsmax. We're very, very pleased. We have some news. As you may know, we are a public company now, and we are listed on the New York Stock Exchange. Newsmax is. We went public last year. That made a lot of news. We just announced on Thursday our company results for the second quarter of this year, and they were excellent. Now, we saw some real good growth in the company. Our overall revenue grew 16% year over year, and our broadcast revenues up 21%. Those are big numbers in the media world. And we saw some really significant steps. Our affiliate fees were up 80%, and our international license fees were up over 400%. But the really big news is where we were profitable for the first time as a public company, with almost $3 million in net income and $5.7 million in adjust EBITDA for the quarter. The finance guys know what that means. Our second quarter audience rose 4% year over year, reaching 26.9 million viewers. People like you, we're very grateful, very thankful. It's really wonderful, exciting stuff. So take a hard look at our shareholder information and the press release. You'll find this at newsmaxinvest.com. You can also find out more about the company from your stockbroker. Our identifier on the New York Stock Exchange is NMAX, NMAX. So check us out, and thank you very, very much. And we'll be right back with some very interesting political news. And yes, a word or two about Hayden Panettiere, dead at the age of 36. So sad.

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1: Well, the WNBA, Caitlin Clark, made that the sport to watch. And then we found out how woke and weird it's become. I mean, crazy. I think she's great. But the leadership of the league and the security guards, has it gotten all the way down to the security guards? All right, so this weekend there was a great WNBA Fever versus Dream, the Dream game in Georgia. And a lot of people showed up, including Casey Thomason and her daughter, Annie Thomason. And you notice anything about those shirts? I don't think I would think it was an homage to tic-tac-toe or something like that. But nope, they're very clever. It's all about chromosomes, you know, XX and XY, man and woman. Pretty straightforward. You got to go out of your way to be offended. Well, the WNBA was offended and sent down a couple of goons, i.e. security, telling him to cover up. We are joined now by Casey Thomason and her daughter, Annie. Welcome both to you. Did I get that pretty much right? How you guys doing?
2: Yeah.
1: And thanks for being here.
2: Thanks for having us. Yeah, I was laughing at that video as I put the shirt over myself. And then Annie looked over. She's like, just put the shirt on so we can finish the game. Like, because I was like, I'm not going to put it over my head. I'm just going to lay it on me. But we decided.
1: So, I mean, what I see. Security said you got to put it on or you're out of here. Right. They threatened you or threatened. They told you.
2: I mean,
1: oh, boy.
2: Yeah.
1: Before that happened, what kind of, were you getting a lot of reaction? Were the players pointing at you or other people in the stands, like supporting you or giving you a hard time?
2: I mean, everyone around us, like sitting directly around us, was very supportive. They were all mostly there for Sophie Cunningham and Caitlin Clark. So they were mostly all Fever fans. So And then
3: there were a few people that were sitting like in front of us that like pointed at us and stuff, but it doesn't bother me. So,
2: yeah,
1: it doesn't bother you.
3: No.
1: Look, and let's face it, it's a little bit discreet, right?
2: I mean,
1: you got to really remember your biology to know that, right?
2: Exactly. And that's what we ask the security guard, like, so you're offended? People are offended by science, by biology? Like, I don't understand how you could be offended by this.
3: No.
2: So, and he's like, I don't know. I don't even understand it. You know, I'm just telling you.
1: I just work here. Did he give you the
2: exactly.
1: I just work here routine?
2: Yeah. Basically.
1: Hey, Annie, to you, and I believe you're in high school still, your T-shirt's a little bit different from your mom's. What's going on with yours? She's got the full man and woman thing going. What do you got on your shirt?
3: Mine says XX, so it's just like a woman's chromosome. And then on the back it says for the girls with Riley Gaines signing it, and somehow that offended people at a woman's basketball game.
2: Right. Because they have a hard time defining women, but we gave them the answers to the test. Like, here is your cheat code. What is a woman? XX.
3: Yeah.
2: There you go.
1: This is really something else. It's a little bit crazy. It's a lot crazy. You guys are big WNBA fans. You guys are normal. Who's going to win this thing? Because the WNBA is not like they're not. They almost threw you out. Who's going to win this thing?
2: Well, really, we're not huge WNBA fans. We're big Caitlin Clark and Sophie Cunningham, but we would not have been there
3: without
2: them to support them specifically. So,
1: I support them too.
2: For no men and women's sports. So.
1: Totally. I'm not a big WNBA person either, period. Believe me. But I like them. Do me a favor. What year, Annie, are you in? And what do you want to do after high school?
3: I'm a senior in high school, and I want to go to nursing school and become a pediatric nurse.
1: Well, how awesome is that? Good luck. And thank you for being with us. And forgive me, Casey. when you're not going to basketball games and having fun? What do you like to do?
2: Well, I stay at home. I have another daughter. I have an 18-year-old daughter that we just moved into college last week. So I've been staying at home with them for 15 years. Before that, I was a CPA. You know, I listen to a lot of politics. I keep up with everybody.
1: I love it. I love it. Hey, one more thing, I guess. Who won this game, by the way, the Dream? Is it the Georgia Dream or the what Dream?
3: It's the Atlanta Dream.
2: Atlanta Dream. But the Fever won.
3: Yeah.
2: The Fever won. They tried to make us leave with 2 minutes left in overtime. Yeah. That's when they came and interrupted us. Was two minutes left in overtime. And that's when someone was so offended by our shirts that we had to cover
1: up. At the worst possible time. The worst possible time to make an issue.
2: Exactly.
1: Well, you guys are great. Let us know when you're going to another game to stir something up. We'd love to see what happens. Casey Thomason and Annie Thomason, we appreciate it very much. Good luck in nursing school and all of your future endeavors. And looks to me like you did a great job there, Casey,
2: with her, I'm sure
1: the other one.
2: All right.
3: Thank you.
1: You bet. We'll be right back, everybody.

0: mission, but lost to Walter Mondale.
1: Well, that's E. Jean Carroll after they glamorized her. A total crazy person. I mean, you know the comments. Can't believe that a jury decided she gets tens of millions of dollars. It's so unjust. And now the Supreme Court is not coming to President Trump's aid, at least on this matter. However, there's another one where maybe the Supreme Court could help out. Gosh, you know, you think you can get relief for such an injustice from the highest court in the land? Will it happen? I'd like to bring in the world famous Professor Alan Dershowitz from Harvard Law School, legendary and brave. You're just amazing in every way, Professor. I can't believe that the Supreme Court won't cut him some slack. But do they have their constitutional reasons for not doing so? When do they take cases and when do they not take cases?
2: Well, they rarely take cases on rehearing, and this was a petition for rehearing, which is very uphill. This is an absolutely unjust verdict, perhaps an even unconstitutional verdict. How do you expect anybody to defend themselves when they're innocent from a charge of something that happened 30 years ago, and the jury couldn't even decide basically what had happened? And then he doesn't have the right to defend himself and accuse the person who may have falsely accused him of falsely accusing him. This is a terrible travesty, a terrible injustice. And whether you like Donald Trump or not, our legal system simply shouldn't tolerate 30-year-old cases. You know what they've done? As a result of pressure from groups, they've expanded the statute of limitations for these kinds of crimes and made it impossible to defend yourself. And I think that it's a shame that the Supreme Court didn't interfere. I don't think the verdict was proper. I don't think the judge gave the right evidentiary rulings or the right instructions. And in the end, I think an innocent man was almost certainly found liable for something he didn't do. And anybody could be at risk. Imagine how many people could accuse any of you 30 years ago, 35 years ago. You were at a fraternity party the way Kavanaugh. This is becoming so difficult to disprove false claims of this kind. And I wish the Supreme Court would take up one of these cases.
1: And you point out that when he defended himself is when he got in trouble. Take a look at this. Believe it or not, this is the moment where President Trump has actually found liable for defaming. Right. This is what he did. This is the crime. Take a look.
3: I have no idea who she is. What she did is hysterical. What's going on? So it's a total false accusation, and I don't know anything about her. And she's made this charge against others. And, you know, people have to be careful because they're playing with very dangerous territory.
1: That was defamatory. In what universe, I guess ours, is that defamatory? That is insane, Professor.
2: It's defamatory when Donald Trump says it. It wouldn't be defamatory when somebody else said it. Look, this past Saturday, I read from the Torah, and I read from a book of the Bible that says if you make a false accusation against somebody, you should be punished with the same punishment that the person would have gotten had the accusation been true. So we go back to the Bible, which recognized false accusations. And our legal system has to recognize false accusations. And they have to recognize that every American has the right to say, no, it's a false accusation. Our history is filled with false accusations. Many times people ultimately admitted the accusations were false. And so the president of the United States is not below the law. He should get the benefit that every American gets, and that is the ultimate right to defend yourself, both in the court of law and in the court of public opinion. And anybody who believes in the First Amendment should be appalled that a president or anybody else found liable for simply denying his guilt and saying, I didn't know the woman, I never heard of her, and it's wrong. We have the right to do that. She accused him. Why can't he also accuse?
1: It is surreal, but Professor Dershowitz, we are so grateful. You know, these horrible things bring about amazing moments. Your story and who knows what else, you know, your bravery. Thank you, sir. We'll be right back.
2: Thank you.

0: You're watching An American Moment.
1: I know you. You're burning it up out there, girl.
2: Oh, thank you. My mama was one of your biggest fans. She said she'd listen to you while I was still in her belly.
3: Ouch! Oh, that was such a slam. Hayden Panettiere was great in that show. My wife liked the show Nashville. I started getting into it, and she was terrific. And she's dead at the age of 36, and the reports are that it was a drug overdose. Just terrible. Now, one thing, she had this addiction. She had addiction issues for a long time. She just wrote a book the other month, a couple of months ago, about addiction. And sometimes I've noticed this before when they have celebrities do books and it's about the addiction. Maybe they should get over the addiction before they do a book about it. And now it's too late. Now it's just too late. But I went through the book and I found something. But first, take a look at this.
2: I worked so hard to create this incredible life and career, and I burnt it all to the ground. Don't believe what you see in a picture. There's so much more going on, so much more. For the first time, I was able to put into words what has been going on for the past decade. I was going to ask if I could read it.
4: I'd really appreciate that.
2: Okay.
3: That's tough. Very, very tough. You know, she lost custody of her child and all kinds of things. I've had my own addiction issues, and I overcome them with God. And here's the thing in her book that I wish there's a lot of, oh, my God, and oh, God, and oh, my God, but there's not. If anybody has an addiction issue, I do believe a relationship with God will help immeasurably. It goes for her and Matthew Perry. It's certainly for me. And I don't know what was happening. I don't know her, but I'm just going through the book here. And that solution is so minimized and often delegitimized and mocked in our society. And I do think it is the ultimate gift available to each and every one of us. Hayden Panettiere, Way Too Soon. We'll be right back.

0: independently of the White House. No, I'm not going to pledge that. And no attorney general should ever pledge that. I will act with integrity. Our prosecutors will act with integrity. We will prosecute without fear or any sort of favor.
1: Todd Blanche, the new attorney general. Great answer. Can you promise you'll be independent of the White House? It's part of the executive branch, right? What a deep state question. Will you be independent of the... We voted for the guy. He works for the guy. I'll see you tomorrow. All the best.
2: Good evening. I'm Matthew Foldy. Welcome to the Right Squad. Tonight, newly released files show California creep, disgraced former Democratic congressman, former presidential candidate Eric Swalwell confessed to hooking up with Chinese spy Fang Fang in drug-fueled romps and schemed to round up campaign donations. The inappropriate relationship actually went way deeper than we thought. Plus... making Toby Keith proud. She's America's newest sweetheart, but the league she's helping bring relevance to, of course, continues to shun and assault her, and the fans who support her. And a 16-year-old hero, a lifeguard, he gets the hero's welcome he deserves at the White House as President Trump honors a teenager who saved another child's life. All that and a whole lot more this hour. But first, you know him, you love him. Joining me tonight on the Right Squad are Tiana Lowe Desher and Daniel Lipman and Curtis Hawk and Bill D'Agostino. Now let's get to the substance of the show tonight. I think we know this at this point. It's not a secret anymore. Democrats and socialism, they're synonymous. That's a bold claim, but here is just a small sample from this weekend alone of the moribund, mostly walking dead establishment Democratic leaders refusing to denounce the socialist takeover of their party.
3: You're going to have individual members who have been elected in Democratic primaries, and if they are elected in the general in November, will be part of the House Democratic Caucus. It's going to be a broad caucus. There will be progressives, there will be new Dems, there will be blue dogs. What I'm excited about are the candidates who are running to flip seats in November to deliver us a majority.
4: The Democratic Party needs to be a big tent party where people can have disagreements on how to reach a solution. But let me tell you, differences within the Democratic Party are a lot smaller than the differences between the Democratic Party and this current Trump-run Republican Party.
2: All right, so what does this big tent mean? Well, here are some of the candidates that the Democrats seem willing to tolerate and, in fact, welcome into their big tent just because they want a shot of taking back the majority in Congress. Here's one guy that you're going to hear a lot more about, for better or for worse, Pennsylvania congressional candidate Chris Robb.
5: This is not a purely capitalistic society. There is capitalism in China, in Finland, everywhere. Like, this is something that we have to understand is a mixture and it is an evolution. Pure capitalism has never worked.
2: That dummy will be in Congress. And by the way, there's no capitalism in China. Now, unfortunately, it's not just these crazy Democrats running for office who hate capitalism. There is a new CBS News YouGov poll showing that 58% of Democrats nationwide, this is not just the DSA candidates, this is Democratic voters, they view socialism as positive. Maybe it hasn't killed enough people in their eyes. While just 32% see capitalism, which is one of the reasons why our country and society flourish, only 32% see capitalism as positive, while 18% of Democrats view socialism as negative. By the way, folks, that number should be 100%. In contrast, 50% view capitalism as negative. So, of course, voters have a choice between preserving what made America great and made us the flourishing country that we are today and those who want to destroy it. The thing about capital or communism and socialism, it's very easy to vote it in, but you can't vote it out once you get it. Just ask people in Cuba. So let's get into this with our squad.

0: Lippman, they're talking about a big tent for the Democrats.
1: I really think Cuba's going to be America's future in a year or two.
0: I hope so. I think Marco Rubio's got it. I hope. But the Democratic Party's tent seems to include the communists, the socialists, the Nazis, the Islamic terrorists. At some point, a tent gets too big. Are they at that point? Are they nearing that anytime soon?
1: I don't think that they are, that there is a lot of Democrats who are mainstream Democrats, that they don't embrace the DSA label. They're just normal people who actually support capitalism. They want to improve it and make
0: sure
1: that... But
0: that's looking like an increasingly smaller amount.
1: It is, but there is this... I think there's a lot of Democrats who, they, if you want to win the majority, you can't run DSA candidates in every single state, every single district. And so there's, of course, there's going to be a few pockets where you point to, oh, that candidate won. But there's some DSA candidates that are too far beyond the pale, like Francesca Hong. We're not talking about her anymore.
0: I think it is worth talking about that. And one place, though, where the kids are all right is in Montana, where I was last week. I missed you guys there. But a lot of Right Squad viewers out there. So hello to these guys. Bill, I think a question worth discussing is, you know, Daniel was talking about Francesca Hong, this literally mentally ill woman who came with within a hair's breadth of winning the Democratic primary for governor in Wisconsin. At the end of the day, what is the fundamental difference between DSA? They're using the Democratic Party's fundraising apparatus like Act Blue. They're using their voter data. They're running like Democrats. They're not running as a third party candidate. So what is the difference between your DSA candidates and your normie Democratic Party candidates that Daniel was talking about? Because Crowley, who won the primary in Wisconsin, he was just rallying. He was having breakfast with this lunatic Francesca Hong.
2: Yeah. I mean, yeah, it's basically purely a technical difference at this point. The fact that the big tent excuse is what we're seeing being used by basically everybody in the Democratic Party shows that they're petrified of scaring normal Americans out of voting for them in the general election, but they don't want to scare off any of the DSA voters, the increasingly large share of DSA adjacent voters, by saying, no, they're not welcome in the party. And I do just want to say on that poll, it's not as much gloom and doom on the capitalism front as you may think. The support for socialism, I have no answer for. But if you, that's bad. But if you poll support for a free market versus capitalism, you find about a 20-point swing. So that's less concerning, although it also adds an extra concern of why do people not understand what the definition of capitalism and who are answering these polls? So that's right. I don't know.
3: Well, the thing that we have here is we're getting to the point with the left where you have so many of these DSA candidates that want to blow the whole thing up. You really have a big, when you have a big tent with people with bombs that are going to blow the whole thing up, and then you have no tent anymore. You know, they better hope that they have more than a small majority, because if Hakeem Jeffries has like a 3-seat, a 5-seat majority, he's going to be at the call, beck and call of these DSA candidates to get anything passed. Budgets, government funding bills. You know, and it's interesting too. They're basically doing this whole like Obama, if you like your doctor, you keep your doctor. If you like your policies of the Democratic Party, you can keep the policies of the Democrat Party. When actually the DSA wants
0: to
3: completely transform.
0: And that didn't work out
3: so well the last time. Yeah, exactly. It's the same thing.
0: But Curtis, by the way, it's not just the DSA candidates. These are now nominees in a lot of these races.
3: Correct.
0: Anyone can run for office, but there is proof that a majority of Democrats in a lot of districts, a majority of Democrats who voted in Michigan wanted Abdul al-Sayed, this crazy person. But I want to get to New York in particular, because this is, Zoran Mamdani was sort of the canary in the coal mine of all of this. And there is proof, again, that the left hates capitalism. This is the mayor of the, I think we have to start saying, former capitalist capital of the world, speaking the language of Red China, where apparently they were capitalists, according to these idiots.
4: 你好,我的名字是Mayor Zoran Mamdani. 我不知道中文,可是我想试一下。 纽约市政府将免费送出2000多张百老汇演出门票，请于8月17日之前访问一下网站，了解如何参加抽签。您还可以免费获得The Theater Development Fund.
0: I will say
2: the subtitles, because
0: I took Chinese for a long time, and I will say Zoran Mamdani de Zhongwen Butsua. But I think, Lippman, we're talking about New York City here, and we had Hakeem Jeffries of Temu Obama earlier talking about how he wants to focus not on the crazies. But the reality is, whether he is in the majority or in the minority next year, these crazies are going to be in his caucus. You have people in neighboring districts in New York City to him who openly want to destroy America. So you think the tent, I think the tent is bursting at the seams. You seem to think it's not there yet. But how on earth is he going to manage this? I mean, literally, these people, Daria Lisa, Avila Chevalier, do not want America to exist. And
5: they
0: she will be
5: the
0: in Congress.
5: They don't want the Senate to exist.
0: But forget the Senate, they're in the House of Representatives.
1: Like, Nancy Pelosi would probably be much better at managing. She ruled with an iron fist.
0: Yeah.
1: And so Jeffries, he can, you know, move his hands around a lot. But he's so far good at keeping his caucus together, his conference together. But it's going to be much easier when all they have to do is go against Trump. That's something that they all agree on. And it's not like they're going to be working on huge policies.
5: Is not a governing philosophy.
0: Yeah,
5: and the problem is that, just to bring it back real quick to Michigan, black voters are not on board with this, and they are the backbone of the Democratic Party. I did some cross-tab diving. So it's 71% of Democrats who are white college grads approve of socialism, right?
3: Imagine that.
5: How many Hispanics do we think? 48% of Hispanics approve of socialism, and only 48% of black voters approve of socialism, only 30% of Hispanics. And you know what? If Zohran Mamdani has to exist and he has to be mayor of New York City, I hope he messes up so loud and so proud. As we discussed last week, right? What do price controls do in a market? They mean that anywhere that isn't price controlled is going to have an increase in prices. Yeah. And that's what we saw last week with
3: rents. Jen Rubin rejoined Twitter, by the way.
0: I fear for our staff in New York. But other than that, I basically agree with what you were saying. And now, look, these DSA candidates, they're talking about foreign countries with admiration. And when we see these DSA aligned people, when they're not trying to act like foreigners, they actually seem to have no problem accepting foreign donations, which is a major red flag. According to reports, several radical leftists like comrade Bernie Sanders, Alexandria Ocasio-Cortez, and Abdul El-Sayed, who Tiana was just talking about, continue raising campaign funds through Act Blue. Now, we've talked about this for years on this program. Congress has been investigating this fundraising platform that Democrats, DSA-aligned, all use for allegations that it still hasn't stopped foreign donations into American politics. That is not allowed. And Federal Elections Commission records show that they took just $150,000 in donations from this woman as well.
6: Hi, madam.
7: Okay.
6: Pleasure. My name's Charlie. Are you Elizabeth Waffle?
7: Yeah.
6: It says here that you've donated $150,000 in the last 5 years to various campaigns and that you've made nearly 15,000 donations.
7: I doubt it.
6: You want to see it?
7: 15,000, yeah.
6: 15,000 separate donations on the computer. Did you make 15,000 donations in 5 years? $150,000?
7: 150, hell no. I don't have that kind of money.
0: Curtis, I think we start to see why Act Blue's initial lawyers quit.
3: Right. Well, and also, too, Foldy, you've reported as well in past campaigns how so-called independents use Act Blue as well. They say, oh, no, we're not with the Democrats, we're not with the Republicans, but they still use Act Blue. What a mess this thing is. It is a massive racket. There's all sorts of probably foreign money going in here, or at least some fraud on the levels of Minnesota daycares that we need to look at.
0: Yeah, so, Tiana, what would you tell Mrs. Waffle at Waffle House over there about this
5: never, money? That lady's never seen a computer.
0: I think that she should spend $150,000 on another upgrade for her home, allegedly giving it to Democrats.
5: Okay, just remember, every single time a communist Democrat says, Israel buys our elections, remember, every single accusation is just a confession. They're actually the ones who are taking the foreign dollars. Still ahead, another win for America under President Trump that the country's economy hasn't seen in over 60 years. But next, the Feng Feng files are open. Newly declassified information reveals what the FBI knew about Swalwell's former lover Feng Feng, and the surprising job she was in the running for.

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1: Do you have any concerns about this person before you had what's known as a defensive briefing from the FBI to make you aware of this threat?
2: No, Jim, I was shocked when, you know, just over 6 years ago, I was told about this individual. And then I offered to help, and I did help. And I was thanked by the FBI for my help. There was never a suspicion of wrongdoing on my part. People who criticize the president are going to have law enforcement information weaponized against them. That's not a country that any of us want to live in.
3: I'm sure Jim Comey did thank Eric Swalwell. That was Eric Swalwell back in 2020, just when the Feng Feng story was dropped by Axios. Swalwell rushed to CNN to make himself the victim in the case, all while somehow spinning to point fingers at President Trump. Fast forward 6 years, Swalwell, who is now known to be a failed presidential candidate, a failed congressman, a gubernatorial candidate dropout, is now in deep doo-doo, all resulting in his close ties to Chinese spy Feng Feng being revealed. Declassified files reveal that the FBI's investigation is based off of a bribery scheme insinuated by Swalwell, in which he exchanged donations from Feng Feng for her planting interns in his office. Swalwell admitted to having sexual relations with that woman. And despite the strong evidence of her being tied to illegal donations, the DOJ declined to prosecute her. She fled the U.S. as the FBI began interviewing her associates and even raided her home. And here's a clue as to why the government let little Feng Feng slip away. Jack Smith had his sticky fingers on the case during its early steps. The filings also revealing that the FBI was recruiting Feng Feng to be a confidential informant with the not at all X-rated name Rusty Thumbs. Brings up imagery I don't want to think about. FBI. That was despite the FBI knowing early on that Feng Feng and her parents had ties to Beijing's notorious intelligence service, China's Ministry of State Security. Foldy, my question is, was Swalwell in on this from the start, or did he actually think like a DC 8 was interested in him?
4: Here's the problem for the Democrats is, it's not going to be limited to Swalwell. I'm not going to say that the penetration that happened with Feng Feng and Eric Swalwell, get your head out of the gutter, is going to be replicated elsewhere. But even just going back to what we were just talking about with Chris Robb, the Democrats have an affinity for China and Chinese communism and Maoism. And as you see, the Democratic Socialists of America gain a stronger foothold in that party, whether or not they're going to be sexually compromised by foreign agents like Eric Swalwell was, they are going to be, in essence, compromised ideologically by this failed system.
5: So
4: when did Swalwell get in on this? I don't know. The guy seems very stupid to me. So it is possible that he did get strung along by, as you noted, this DC 8. But I don't know. And you know who I bet also doesn't know? The FBI, which failed on this, it seems like, from day one.
3: I mean,
6: you would hope, I hope that you criticize the Trump administration for going soft on China sometimes, because they're like,
3: oh yes, Matthew Foldy never criticizes China.
4: To the extent there's any going soft on China, bad.
6: Okay.
3: Well,
4: of course. Do you not?
3: Dianne Feinstein had a Chinese spy in her office.
4: Don Beyer, who has the most annoying crimes director on the Hill, had a Chinese spy in his office.
6: Every member of Congress seems
3: these are all Democrats. Chinese spies are there on the Hill.
6: Well, China has a lot. Remember, this is a country that had police stations in overseas cities, in like New York City. They were like shutting down Chinese police stations aimed at getting dissidents out and spiriting them away to China.
7: I'm sure they'll keep shutting those police stations down now that the mayor is literally speaking Mandarin.
6: Exactly.
8: Well, and the thing is, too, the Daily Caller reported that a CCP official bought a historic property right within range of the White House. The president was asked by Reagan Reese today, and he kind of said he hadn't heard of it. Hopefully the administration takes action on this. I mean, I think it's hilarious that I do think he is that stupid. Yeah. I think at the onset, maybe eventually then he realized what he was into here. The media coverage, of course, the way they play this game, like, oh, I don't know what's going on here. CBS did a story about a little over a year ago about honeypots in, you know, foreign countries trying to take advantage of folks. They didn't mention China or Swalwell. They mentioned how China is doing this to our country, to not just government, but finance, but you couldn't mention Swalwell.
4: Chinese land purchases is so problematic, and they will do it. Just randomly, there was one in North Dakota where Fufang Company, they bought right next to a giant Air Force base. This needs to be made illegal.
3: Yes.
6: One of my favorite parts of this Swalwell episode is that he said he would take Ambien at night so he couldn't remember his encounters with Feng Feng.
8: Oh, okay.
3: Speaking of Beijing bootlickers, Dr. Fauci faces fresh scrutiny. Newly released emails and texts from his phone raise new questions about his handling of the COVID vaccine. The evidence shows that Fauci was warned by health professionals to study the side effects of the vaccine. The glorified doctor steered $5.5 billion in funding that year, and no such study was conducted. Curtis, I don't think that the Fauci stuff necessarily is, like, moving votes in a year when everyone's really worried about kitchen table issues. Mm-hmm. But the fact is that even though Fauci is gone, there has not been much structural change to the research that he was overseeing, right?
8: Right. I mean, you do have to give it to Dr. Jay Bhattacharya because he's the kind of person who was smeared by Fauci. I mean, I do believe that he is making reforms. It's very difficult when you have such a behemoth. People forget how big HHS is compared to the rest of the federal government, how many people are in there. You know, Bill and I look at Fauci newsbusters in the broadcast networks. They're not really interested in this thing at all. And I think you can take the effects and where they're talking about the vaccine to one thing, but I think we can all agree on the fact that when you're saying one thing in public and saying another thing in private, we should not expect that. We should demand better from our public health officials, and there should be some accountability for this.
3: Yeah, and speaking of Fauci, look who's running to his rescue now.
5: So the idea that you're going to pursue Dr. Fauci over this witch hunt when it was Donald Trump, who did Operation Warp Speed, under his second administration, he's trying to prosecute another elderly man for the thing that he made possible, which is the vaccines. Let's just call that what it is.
3: Okay, being super old is not a criminal defense. And look, I've always been a champion of Operation Warp Speed. I think it's proven that the vaccines were incredibly helpful in preventing severe disease and death, especially in the more vulnerable populations, the elderly, the chronically ill, whatever. But rates just came out from the CDC of kindergarten vaccination rates. And it's, again, reaching the lowest point in decades, year after year, for things like measles, old vaccines. Bill, can't you draw a straight line between how the media and the Biden administration handled COVID and the lies about the masks? And now kindergartners not getting a measles vaccine?
7: Of course you can. Yeah, and I'm going to talk about this every time that I'm on. There was a letter signed by hundreds of public health officials saying during 2020, when there were all of these protests happening, no, we have to allow the protests to happen as long as they're protests against racism, because racism is actually the biggest pandemic that's killing the most people. Right. So, I mean, when you have something like that, when you have these completely draconian lockdowns, and then all of it ends up being supported by functionally bunk science at the end of the day, yeah, you're going to see a long, probably decades long fallout from that. I mean, the amount of trust that people have in the medical community, in the medical profession, is lower than it's ever been for a reason. You're going to hear the media and Democrats constantly blame misinformation for that. No, it's your own behavior, and it's the behavior of the contributors that they had on. They would have on constant regime doctors basically banging the Fauci drum day after day after day, telling people, no, just wear 3 cloth masks. Totally fine.
8: Right. Yeah, you saw with CBS when they did cover it last week, Tony DeCoppo had a doctor on, and the doctor said, I saw someone who, in the diaries and in the text, who was trying to do his best. He ended up doing the right thing. Well, I think a lot of lives were ruined along the way. People's jobs, you know, were destroyed. Hassan Pike, or, you know, Abdul Syed, this is another bad judgment of character.
4: Thing.
8: He's throwing in with Anthony Fauci. Exactly, he's throwing in with Hassan Pike, or these people are just making it so easy.
4: And Curtis,
8: for Mike
4: I just say real quick, that's why what they're doing with Ron Johnson, trying to get Fauci to sit down for a transcribed interview that he won't do, is important. I don't think it will move votes, but we want this to never happen again.
3: Exactly.
4: That's why it's important.
3: Prevention.
8: Exactly. We can look back. It was general issue defining, and the country is still grappling with it. Coming up, the woke WNBA, you know, we love talking about it on the Riot Squad, and the fake news, they're doing their best to bully Sophie Cunningham. But she's brushing it off like a champ. She's become America's new sweetheart, in the process paying tribute to Toby Keith. We'll discuss next.

0: That is, being the target of the woke left mob has not stopped Sophie Cunningham from standing her ground and having a good time while she's at it. The Indiana Fever player found time to party at a local bar after the team's win on Friday night, proving despite the hate from the woke left, fans just love her. Sophie's team won on Sunday in Atlanta 2 against Angel Reese. Remember her? But check out what this mother and daughter said happened to them at that game.
1: We were made to cover up our XXXY shirts at this game.
2: Wait, are you serious?
1: Yes. They gave us t-shirts during overtime and told us we had to leave.
3: And this is for the girl.
1: Or cover our shirts up. This just happened.
2: I did notice during the game on the Jumbotron, they put up a woman wearing a shirt that said protect trans rights or something.
3: Well, she was the one who told on us. Because she was made to zip up her jacket.
2: So she also had to zip up her jacket?
1: She shouldn't have to.
2: But they put her shirt on the Jumbotron.
1: I know.
2: Why did you spend so much on tickets? Why was it important for you to be here
1: to
2: today?
1: To support Sophie Cunningham and to support women and women's sports, because it's just common sense.
0: Oh, boy. Okay. Well, Bill, I'm going to come to you first. They're treating this like they had like pornography or something out there, just simply saying for the girls, for the women out there. I mean, yet again, I've never seen an entity other than maybe the current Democratic Party that is more engaged in self-owning than this league here.
4: It's actually crazy. Yeah, I mean, no, the WNBA is probably one of the most incompetently run sports organizations in history. And it's doing all of this. It's shooting itself in the foot like this, despite a colossal amount of backing and assistance that it's receiving. I was at a friend's place yesterday who had just bought a new smart TV. We hadn't used it before. He had never used the smart TV. We turn it on, and there's a For You recommended apps thing. The first thing was WNBA. I was like, oh, really? Yeah, based on his preferences of never having used the TV before. I mean, they're pushing this everywhere, right? And people still don't seem to care that much about the WNBA, and they're still constantly, despite the financial support, just going full politics. They don't even care about basketball anymore.
0: Right, exactly. And it is a good product, depending on what game you watch. I was at one on Saturday night. It was a great time. No politics really to be seen there. But the WNBA may have just opened a can of worms, as we saw in the previous soundbite. XXXY Athletics founder Jennifer Say, the great Jennifer Say, we love her. She responded to that mother and daughter being told to cover their shirts by posting, quote, I will be attending the New York Liberty versus Indiana Fever game on August 22nd at Barclays Arena in Brooklyn, or in New York, excuse me. I've got a group I'll be attending with. I suggest everyone wear their XXXY athletic shirts. We are coming, close quote. Foldy, I think the left has picked a fight with a group of people that I don't think they're going to win.
5: Just all women. And at this point, WNBA, it stands for woke, not women, because you have Sophie Cunningham just being a normal woman. That's it. That is why this is controversial. And then she's assaulted on court after this. And look, I'll be selfish here. I want to say Sydney Sweeney has not responded to my entreaties. I looked up Sophie Cunningham, still single, hit me up. I'll root for you. I am not intimidated that you're more successful and impressive than I am. But you know who is intimidated by that? I don't know. The league she plays in?
0: Yeah.
5: The WNBA? How can you have a product that people actually care about and you say, you know what? We're fine if they just decapitate her on the court because she's a woman.
0: Yeah, we're going to swing. The coach isn't really going to defend her initially, Tiana.
6: And if they have thousands of people wearing these shirts, I don't know if they have enough free shirts for everyone to cover it up. So at least this mother and daughter got a free shirt out of it.
4: Yeah, but those shirts, the cover up the XX symbol shirts that they're handing out, are more WNBA emblematic than a Sophie Cunningham jersey.
0: Right. Tiana, I'll come to you on this one, too. It's like, as I was saying, I was at the Mystics game this past weekend. My 10-year-old niece, she's obsessed with basketball. She loves Caitlin Clark and Sophie Cunningham and a role model. She accidentally kept saying to my wife and I, WWNBA, and I couldn't help but laugh because that's what it feels like, some of it, at this point. Because it does feel like professional wrestling. No offense to the professional wrestling fans out there, but
5: this fighting
0: feel
5: is
0: like
5: real.
0: It is now.
7: No, I mean, that is what... It's farcical to think you have this women's league that is literally bankrolled by the men, right? The regular NBA is what funds the WNBA. The only reason why they need less funding now is because of Caitlin Clark and Sophie Cunningham. And so then you're going to let those two have the crap beat out of them and like, then show open disdain for your audience that's coming up. It's, look, here's, it's just middle school cafeteria stuff.
0: It is.
7: Not even high school. Middle school.
0: It's juvenile, prepubescent nonsense. I want to get to this. After yesterday's game, Cunningham's teammates helped her celebrate her 30th birthday in the locker room.

0: While her team wished her a happy birthday, the WNBA won't let fans wish her the same on a league subreddit, which has banned users from mentioning her name. The comment section read, quote, "We filter content based on Sophie because it tends to bring out trolls and people that aren't fans of the W. We have chosen to filter content. If you want to post freely about Sophie, you can go to a different sub." Another said, "This is our decision. If you keep messaging about this, you will be banned." Foldy, the one thing I do have to point out is one of her endorsement deals is with Arby's. So you would have to maybe put up
1: maybe
0: with
1: not. It. Maybe. Well, look, she could go to Arby's. That's fine. You know, but I think that unlike those people on the WNBA subreddit, they're calling it the W because it is, again, just the woke.
0: Yeah.
1: Sophie turned 30. I turned 30. It's not even age gap relationship. So I actually think that this is very appropriate. And at this point, they're going to make her a Republican. I don't know if she's a Republican or not, but these psychos are going to make her a regular right squad viewer. And she's going to be trying to vote for Trump 2028 at this point, simply because everyone else on the court is trying to, again, murder her in public.
0: She believes a woman is a woman.
1: You know, look, but good on you, Sophie Cunningham. Please hit me up whenever you want. Now, coming up. Want to get accepted to one of the country's most leftist universities? Well, you may need a proven track record of pro-Hamas and pro-Antifa violence. But you won't need to be a math whiz. We'll explain that next.
2: Hey, it's Mark Lotter. My career's taken me from the state house.

0: Well, you all know that Gen Zers get a lot of flack on this show and on this network for being raised in an era of excessive coddling, lowered expectations, and softer academic standards. But enough about Harvard. Here is more evidence that growing up in the participation trophy generation is having quite a negative impact for some. A mathematics professor at the University of California, Berkeley, says some of her calculus students are arriving at college without even having the basics down. And I'm not talking integrals. Her office hours are now spent on fractions and basic algebra you would expect students to learn in middle school. Want some more bad Gen Z math? There's plenty of that to go around. According to the Bureau of Labor Statistics, just 56% of men ages 16 to 24 are participating in the labor force. That's down nearly 13 percentage points from 69% in 2000. Gen Z women also saw a drop in participation, while all other female age groups saw an increase. So, Tiana, your beautiful daughter is already better at math than I am. What advice do you have to other new parents about how to make sure that their students are not like these idiots at Berkeley?
1: I mean, I'm going to have to assume, thing one, don't put, like, the screen directly in front of their faces unless you're on, like, an airplane or something. Because straight up, I think it does look, when you look at the time use surveys for Gen Z, it's not that they're looking for jobs and can't find them. It's that they're spending all this time alone. They aren't going on dates. They aren't hanging out with friends. They aren't in a sports league. It's not even that they're in school in higher numbers. It's that they literally, no. So, like, all of those are useful things, right? Like, there are other things you can do with your time when you're 18 years old other than having a job. You can be in school. You can be with your friends. But it's kind of shocking. You know, we have a 4.1% unemployment rate. I know that we have to pretend all doom and gloom about the entire economy, but the labor market's really good. Prime age employment's really high. It's just these young people, they don't want to get a job. You go to these schools, they don't hold people back. It's all school system issue, right? Mississippi is proof that decline is a choice. They are now the fastest gains in both reading and math scores, and they did it the old-fashioned way. Let people fail.
0: They call it the Mississippi miracle for a reason. Littman, give us some parenting advice to make sure that kids who are watching the Right Squad right now can pass math in college.
2: Well, I didn't take any calculus or pre-calc, so I don't know how much you can rely on.
0: But you could pass middle school math, right?
2: Yeah, no, I could. Obviously, you know, there's a familiar saying that journalists can't do math.
0: That's
2: always
0: for sure.
2: Rechecking
0: That's why they
2: my
0: became
2: work.
0: Journalists.
2: But, no, I think it's important that these, like, basic tools of life, that people don't forget that in school, that I think it's a great trend that we have a lot of public schools and private schools across the country who are banning students from bringing their phones into class, and you have to get their pouches. And people are using more landlines now among parents.
0: Okay,
2: so that's what I'm.
0: I will say I infamously got a 19% on my first calc midterm in college, but I managed. Okay, so guys, I want to get your thoughts on the Gen Z men and AI part, where they're saying they're going to sort of tune out the job market because AI is coming for their jobs. I checked with my Gen Z source, Ainsley. She said AI is not necessarily doing that. What do you guys think? You know, you're close to Gen Z.
3: Well, my brother is a teacher of youngins right now at a high school at our alma mater back in Lancaster, Pennsylvania, and he sees this problem as well, you know, with people not being able to do basic math. And then as far as the employment issue, too many guys are playing video games and watching porn.
4: Bill? I mean, as far as AI is concerned, it's a massive problem for college professors. I know this is exactly what you asked, but I have an aunt who's a professor at a college who says she doesn't know how to grade papers anymore because if she gets a garbage paper that, like, deserves a C, but she can tell this kid wrote it themselves, she feels bad giving them a C because she's getting so many garbage AI papers that are clearly written by AI that she's like, well, you know what? Maybe this is a B plus now. I mean, it's AI is basically forcing an artificial curve for everybody who actually bothers to sit down and write, like, five paragraphs.
0: I will say I dragged my cousins in from Israel, Yoav and Shiloh. They're basically in Gen Alpha, Gen Z, and they are hard workers who should be hired.
1: Yeah.
0: So are we screwed here with AI?
1: No. I am an AI optimist, not because I think it's going to take our jobs. I think it's going to help us all with our jobs. But I think right now, sorry, Zoomers, you guys are probably the generational low point because your parents didn't realize you can't just give them the phones when you're 2 years old. I think Gen Alpha will eat their lunch. Coming up, prescription drug prices are falling and falling fast thanks to the Trump administration. The latest numbers show the steepest drop in decades. So what's driving the decline? That's next.

0: You're watching An American Moment.
1: The White House is winning at least one front of its war on affordability. In the single steepest drop in 60 years, prescription drug prices are down over 3% in the past year. That's not disinflation, that is deflation. And in large part, it's a product of the president's Trump RX. That is the government portal that lists the cash price of hundreds of pharmaceuticals from various pharmacies and digital retailers. And just last week, CMS Administrator Dr. Oz announced that nine major pharmacy benefit managers, PBMs in D.C. parlance, were partnering with the administration to allow patients on their health care plans to see details on cash prices listed for drugs available on Trump RX in a bid to improve transparency and ultimately continue to lower prices. And I love this. Okay, Curtis, so, you know, the original Trump RX, it was just out of pocket, mostly generic drugs. What would you pay for in cash?
2: Right.
1: But now they're saying, okay, all right, we can see through your insurance plan, through cash at on Amazon, through cash at CVS. This is like, this is a pretty big game changer. Why aren't more people using this?
2: Right. The alt. Maybe if the news media talked about it a little bit more.
3: Oh, you know,
2: maybe
3: the New York Times piece about no.
2: Yeah. No. Maybe they would. I think it would be great because the level of transparency there. I think that's all what Americans want. You know, is private equity takes more and more roles in hospitals here and in doctors' offices and making all kinds of decisions, giving people as much price upfront and availability to think. Oh, I don't have to go to CVS. I could also go to Costco or I could go to this other place. And all these different generics will get me a better price. I mean, it's hard to argue with that or push back against it.
4: And this is also like kind of a rare thing that Democrats have supported what the Trump administration has done. They were Republicans used to, during the Bush administration, they were against negotiating with drug companies to get lower prescription drugs. There was a lot of pushback against that. And the Trump administration saying, hey, this is we're you know, we're populist and we're going to live our values on this issue.
1: Populist, but also full D. This is a free market solution, right? Because this is about price transparency. And America, look, we pay the majority of the world's pharmaceutical profit, right? Because we're funding all of the research and development that the rest
5: right,
1: of the world
5: gets everything
1: to,
5: here.
1: Yeah. the rest of the world, they get to free ride off of us. And I like this better than Trump just trying to just tell the pharmaceutical companies what to do, because this is a free market reform fundamentally, isn't
5: Trump it? Trump RX is let Trump RX cook, I think, is basically a thing, because you were noting already the expansion of it from, and even when it came out, it was very innovative at that moment. But whether it's Dr. Oz, Trump himself, look at this program and they think, all right, how can we get this to benefit more people? This is obviously a huge issue for seniors.
1: Yes.
5: We're going to be dealing with this. And this is something that I expect the administration to talk about between now and not only the midterm, but also the rest of Trump's presidency, because this, I think, is something, you know, whether a Democrat or Republican takes office after, that should continue. Because
4: we'll
5: affordability
4: change the name
5: is, yeah, exactly. They'll call it Newsom RX or something like that. But this is something that, again, everyone should be on board with. And it is a major win in this era of affordability concerns that addresses one of the top drivers of people spending money, which is healthcare.
1: Yeah. And I mean, everyone got so mad when Mark Cuban was helping out Trump with this. But it's clearly it's a success because I think the administration said it's like 900 drugs that are listed on it. Is that a mover for? We know it'll be a mover for seniors, but what about for younger voters? Do you think this can move the needle at all?
3: I mean, fundamentally, this is a mover for anybody who's living more on the margins, right? If the amount that you're paying for your prescription drugs is a higher percentage of your paycheck, as it is probably for much, much younger workers in the economy, then, yeah, I mean, it should absolutely help. The only issue is I wonder how many people are actually ever going to be informed. No, this is because of a Trump administration policy, right? I mean, you can even slap the name Trump RX on it. A lot of people won't listen to that if they don't want to believe that the evil orange man lowered their drug prices.
5: You were talking about Mark Cuban. I will say, look at his Twitter feed right now. Ro Khanna, that idiot congressman from California, is turning Mark Cuban into a Republican more and more by the day, because most Democrats, sadly, Ro Khanna is a Chicagoan, but most Democrats cannot do math. It's like they learned at Berkeley. Now, coming up, not all heroes wear capes, especially this young man, as you can see, no cape, who risked his own life to save a boy from drowning in dangerous waters. And today, his heroic act earned him an unforgettable trip to the White House. That is next.

0: A few weeks ago, a 16-year-old lifeguard, Ryder Williams, rescued a 10-year-old boy from dangerous, towering waves at Seabright State Beach in Santa Cruz, California, in what was truly a spectacular moment that neither of them will ever forget. That heroic young man and boy were welcomed to the White House by President Trump today. Williams spoke on the harrowing moment, prompting the president to make an offer that Williams most definitely couldn't refuse.
1: In those dangerous moments that we have, we always try to fall back on our training. We are trained so well by many to handle that situation as best we can. So I really was thinking about how to get the boy out of the water as fast as I can. And for shaping my future, I want to be a firefighter in the future, hopefully go through paramedic school. And
2: we'll see, after this, we'll give recommendations. They have some good recommendations.
0: That is unbelievable. And right after that happened, Mercy said on this show that she hopes Trump will bring this badass kid into the White House. And he did. So I think it's worth thinking, who do we think Trump should invite next? I think he should bring in Sydney Sweeney, Sophie Cunningham, all these women vying to be my girlfriend. Bill?
3: Yeah, I would have said Sophie Cunningham, too. A, because I want to hear Trump try to say something nice about the WNBA when he's never watched it. And B, because I think that'll be the push that she needs. When, after she gets all that backlash, if she shows up, she'll be a Republican for sure.
0: Well, Trump did say he would build a WNBA team and he would draft LeBron James onto it.
4: Curtis? So a guy named Victor in the Washington Post, his wife lost her wedding ring that had been passed down from his great-grandmother when she came from the Soviet Union. He dug through thousands of piles of trash in New York City and found it.
0: There's a lot of trash in New York. Daniel?
5: Well, the 25th anniversary of 9/11 is coming up, so I think some of the heroes from that day would be great.
0: That is a great point. A lot of them don't want to be with Mom Donnie.
6: I can't end with a good answer. I was just going to say, our friend Mercy Schlapp, he should invite her back to be the new press secretary.
0: Yes, press secretary Mercy Schlapp. We'd miss her on this show, but that is a sacrifice that we would make for America. That, however, is all the time we have for tonight. Special thanks to tonight's squad, Tiana Lodescher and Daniel Littman and Curtis Hawk and Bill D'Agostino. Thank you all so much for watching. Have a great American night.

0: And welcome to Rob Schmidt tonight. Socialism has become a major problem for the Democrat Party. New polling indicates their voters dumping capitalism, dramatically favoring socialism by a margin of nearly 2-1. As you look at the information from that CBS News poll right there, look at those numbers, positive versus negative on socialism among Democrats. Far more Democrat voters embracing the obvious deceptions of collectivism over the economic model that built this country, that built the broader West, and propelled the West to such extreme wealth and quality of life that we have well-to-do communists with iPhones complaining about capitalism from their luxury apartments. How ironic. Hakeem Jeffries, one of the leaders of the party in its tattered state, pushing against socialism on Sunday, the party trying to figure out what to do in this moment, and also trying to downplay what is a very obvious and daunting threat.
1: I don't support the DSA agenda, as has been articulated by the DSA itself. Now, you're going to have individual members who have been elected in Democratic primaries, and if they are elected in the general in November, will be part of the House Democratic Caucus. It's going to be a broad caucus. There will be progressives, there will be New Dems, there will be Blue Dogs.
0: Yeah, that's Meet the Press yesterday. Hakeem says he doesn't support socialism as it's been described by the DSA. Well, they're the ones pushing it, Hakeem. Nobody intelligent or thoughtful is spreading socialist policies in this country, because anybody intelligent or thoughtful knows that these policies are simply a scam. And somehow Hakeem's voting base is captivated by an ideology that history has proven time and time again will fail us, will destroy the country. And while they claim to want to help your cost of living, they claim they just want to help improve your quality of life. In truth, the people pushing this want a pure revolution. They want to burn down this system, no borders, no cops. They want to hijack all the wealth of this country and decide themselves who gets what. The people that have created the least want to be in control of all of it. The socialists are crazy. And the polling shows that somehow, among Democrat voters, they are winning the argument. And that should terrify us all. And the rest of the party is following along, which is making it even worse. Take a listen. This is from the Democrat National Committee. This is from their meeting over the weekend. What does this sound like to you?
2: This weekend, we gather on the ancestral homelands of the Caddo, Cherokee, Coahuiltecan, Comanche, Lipan Apache, Karankawa, Tonkawa, and Wichita, who call or have called what we now know as Central Texas home.
0: It's a land recognition right there is what they call that. That is an anti-American act. Nobody who loves, respects this country, wants this country to succeed and thrive, would perform a ritual like that. And yet that's what we hear from the Democrat National Committee, the National Party. That's not some DSA chapter. That's from the party. The communists have infiltrated all the key infrastructure at this point and are pushing extreme lunacy, like getting rid of prisons because there's too many people in them.
3: I do believe that many Americans, especially over time, will come to realize that the radical position is not, you know, defund or get rid of prisons. The radical position is that believing that America should have the most people in prison of any country in modern history, which is what we have now. I don't think most Americans, when they think about it like that, actually support that. And so DSA is trying to build alternatives.
0: What are your alternatives, sweetheart? What exactly would they be? That's where it gets very interesting. You can complain about having a lot of people in jail, but we jail people because we have to. It's either that or it's a rape, robbery, and murder fest. That's not a sign of a broken system. That's just a reality of living in a society. At the end of the day, we're all animals. Imagine a society without prisons. That's the socialist plan. Just get rid of them. And hope you fare well. Hope you can protect yourself without a gun. And somehow that is a winning message. Again, that is the ideology that is captivating Democrat voters in this country by nearly 2-1. They now look at socialism positively. They look at capitalism terribly. Take a listen to this one.
4: Goal. So the two things that we're famous

0: for is our commitment to a program and our hatred of the United States Constitution. And what the program does is it gives us a roadmap to revolution, and it gives us the obstacle that we finally will have to get over to have a revolution, which is the United States Constitution, the basis of the United States government.
1: That's the Socialist Party right there. A hatred for this country is embedded in their souls. They view all inequity in this country as some kind of a crime. If we're not all the same, it's a crime. So capitalism, policing, borders, all must be destroyed. The smart ones like Bernie Sanders soften the tone. They tell fairy tales about how incredible it all will be, pretending that it's possible to pull all of society up to the level of the upper middle class in this country. But the only way socialism actually functions, as we know, is by dragging the prosperous down to the bottom. Equal misery. Over the weekend, CNN's Fareed Zakaria, to his credit, shredded the Democrat Party's radical shift, shredding what's happening right now, acknowledging how serious it is, and debunking one of the movement's most inauthentic claims that the Nordic states prove that their ideology can actually work. Fareed highlighting Sweden's sharp move toward capitalism, like so many of those countries, like all of those countries, actually, after nearly bankrupting the country in the 1980s.
2: Sweden, often still remembered fondly by progressives everywhere as the poster child for democratic socialism, the country, in fact, has made a remarkable pivot toward an entrepreneurial free market economy. After deregulation began in the late 1980s, Sweden suffered its worst economic crisis since the Great Depression. Its banks had to be rescued while unemployment and debt soared. Out of that wreckage, Sweden charted a new course. The government slashed public spending, privatized state monopolies, and carried out what was known as the tax reform of the century. These reforms have reshaped Sweden. The top income tax rate has fallen from nearly 90% in the 1980s to 50% today.
1: It's always capitalism. The prosperity of the world comes from a system that forces people to work, and take care of themselves. It's the only way this works. And with every bit of socialism that we inject into this system, and it seems like we inject a little more every time we get a Democrat in office, we get weakened a little bit more. It doesn't happen all at once. That's how they get away with it. We weaken a little bit more. Every socialist program follows the exact same path. It explodes in cost. Programs that would be insolvent if they were run in the private sector, if they weren't government run. You can look at health care in the United Kingdom as a perfect example. Single payer, socialist disaster. Record wait times, exploding costs, crumbling infrastructure. This is what happens when government provides anything for free. It collapses. Andrew Cuomo lost his last election to socialist Zoran Mamdani here in New York. And here he was on Friday with Bill Maher lambasting his party for allowing the radicals to commandeer the ship.
3: When they start with this, well, we're a big tent party.
4: No,
3: that is a lot of crap. Big tent party meant all races, color, creeds were open-minded. It didn't mean Nazi sympathizers, you're welcome. Anti-Semites, you're welcome. Abolish the police, close prisons, open borders, do away with the Constitution. That's not the Democratic tent. It's just not. But they are afraid, Bill, of the extremists. And they are placating them, and that will make us a fringe party.
1: Fringe party. Katie Zachariah, Tiffany Smiley, political analyst with us tonight. Katie, we'll start with you. There's definitely something going on. And people like Cuomo have realized it and said, we got to stop this right now. And that polling is very scary.
5: It's scary. Yeah. And the Democrat National Convention met and they adopted a lot of these policies going forward. Abolish ICE. This is Immigration Enforcement Agency that is essentially correcting the open borders of Joe Biden and the Democrat Party. And now they don't want any enforcement mechanism. And a lot of people are just turning a blind eye to this, Rob. But the scary thing is this DSA platform is now creeping up to the DNC and it is becoming mainstream. And what Cuomo said is exactly right. It's scary because they are going to marginalize themselves with these policies, Rob.
1: That's exactly right. Tiffany, go ahead.
5: Yeah, well, this started a long time ago. You think of Obama when he won. Uh-huh. It's been a slow feed. And, you know, the Democrats are really good at creating a crisis or engineering a crisis that then they can come in and put their spin on it and say, we're here to save the day. Right. And that's what's happening. You look
1: at the cost of living crisis.
5: Exactly. Inflation under Joe Biden. I call it the Build Back Broke. You look at the Green New Deal. You look at the massive amount of cash that was injected into our system and really pushing our country off a cliff. Thank goodness President Trump won and not Kamala Harris to help get it back on track, but it takes time, right? So now they're in this position where their talking points, they can talk about these platitudes, right? And these really great ideas, free healthcare, free grocery stores, abolish ICE. Really, they want to rip up the Constitution and start it completely over. But it's selling to these younger kids who maybe went to college and thought they would start at the top, and now they have student loan debt, and these ideas and these platitudes sound really nice.
1: They do. And again, all of the cost of living disaster that they created themselves. Katie, I want to go to this story from the Washington Post today, a story about a young Cuban-American socialist. The headline right there says it all. His family fled socialism. They came out of Cuba. He's trying to spread it. You got a kid that came here from a family that had to flee the country because it was so bad. Line here from the piece. In 2020, he started attending his first year of college classes on Zoom. It was COVID. Racial justice protests. We remember the summer of love, right? Alvarez found the Marxist YouTube videos that seemed to explain what he was seeing on the news. He was completely indoctrinated. His own family, the story of his own family and what communists did to Cuba, which, I mean, you can read about, was not enough to this turned him away from them. That's amazing.
5: It is, but it's that typical, the first generation that flee communism are the most anti-communist. And then what's happening with the youth right now are these programs, and it was what we warned about TikTok, and it's YouTube, and it's this indoctrination that they know that if they can sell these fake ideas to kids, which by and large aren't going out and voting but are spreading this fake propaganda, they think that they can win this group of kids. But this is what communists always do. They go for the youth. This is what Mao did. This is what Lenin talked about. It's the tried and true, if they can get them. It's what Charlie Kirk wanted to do with Turning Point, is to turn the tide of this communist infiltration, Rob.
1: I tell you what, Tiffany, when you see a number like 35 or 38% of Democrat voters in a country with a two-party system have a negative view of capitalism, we have missed big time on educating people about how the frickin' world works. You have a negative view of that's Only 35% had a positive view of capitalism. So 65 have a negative view of capitalism in Democrat Party voters.
5: Yeah, it starts in our education system. And I think we're seeing that played out. Yeah. And there are young voters who are voting and they're energized. And they sort of see this as like some sort of badge of honor. Like they're standing on this noble high ground and they're so smart and elite. But that is not how our country is founded. It is not why we are great. We are great because we come from all different walks of life and love this country. Yeah. And we work hard and we fight for it. Nothing is for free.
1: Yeah.
5: But maybe the Republicans, we have to do a better job of selling that message, of sharing that message, of sharing what President Trump is doing to get inflation under control. And I think Republicans also need to come up with points for health care. We need to make sure that we are lowering health care costs for families.
1: That's what J.D. Vance said.
5: And taking on the big insurance companies.
1: You fight this by making people's quality of life better. That's how you really fight it. And that is critically important. I want to get to one more, Katie. It's your state, California. Let's talk about Swalwell for a second here. We haven't seen him in a while. Declassified investigation files on Eric Swalwell released by the White House Government Transparency Task Force. New details about the relationship with Fang Fang, the Chinese spy. I think Christina Fang is her actual name, but we'll call her Fang Fang. In the file, Swalwell admits to having sex multiple times with Fang. This is something he's been denying this entire time as he's managed to hold his marriage together. They also describe Fang as being deeply involved in Swalwell's political operation, attending events, interacting with campaign staff, helping fundraise, evidence that Swalwell had gotten illegal donations from her as well as a Chinese national. Not that we're really surprised if you know anything about Eric Swalwell, right?
5: Right. Yeah. And Rob, it was actually over a course of 3 years that the documents talked about. And some of the scary points that came up is he would take Ambien. And that what that does is it diminishes his memory. So who knows what he told her. And really, the bigger story, Rob, the biggest is a day late and a dollar short. The alarm bells were going off about Fang Fang from the beginning. And what did the Democrat Party do? What did the the Republican Party do. They allowed this to fester. They allowed a Chinese spy to take one of their party members, bribe him, sleep with him, gain information and access to intel. And who knows what she did it. I think they're calling it the rusty thumb drive where you can find this. So I don't want to know what that means, but this is an indictment on the Democrat Party.
1: Sounds like something weird. I got to leave it there. Katie and Tiffany, good to see you, ladies. Thanks so much. The rusty thumb drive. All right, let's talk about Iran and get kind of serious here for a second. The president floating the idea of declaring the Strait of Hormuz a U.S. territory as the blockade continues to suffocate this regime. But the question is, how long does that take? Warning the terrorist government, Trump, warning the government running the country, that they are in big trouble. Take a listen to the president.
4: I like the idea of declaring it a territory. We have total control over the strait. Now, they can be a nuisance. They can put a mine in the water, and people don't like having mines hit their billion-dollar ships, you know, etc. But the blockade has been very effective. But we're taking out millions of barrels of oil a week. If you look at the kind of numbers that we're doing, the strait is open. Iran is in big trouble. They have 300% inflation. The country's a mess. And the military is totally defeated.
1: So that comes as the original 60-day ceasefire expired today. Trump declaring he has no desire to extend it with Iran, refusing to accept all the terms of the deal. They don't want to denuclearize. It appears the president wants to just let this blockade continue and continue to strangle out the Iranian economy or what's left of it as the Gulf states rapidly construct these alternate routes for all that oil in the Persian Gulf. Because not a lot of boats are getting through the Strait of Hormuz. They're moving the oil in a different direction. Let's talk about this. KT McFarland back with us, Trump's former deputy national security advisor. Your thoughts on where we're at tonight with Iran, KT?
6: You know, Rob, there are two ways to kill a snake. This is an old Chinese proverb. One way is to cut his head off. And the other way is to starve him to death. Now, you can cut the head off, but that, you know, that's a little risky. I mean, the snake, you might miss. The snake might bite you. The tail might hit you. Putting him in a cage and starving him to death takes a little bit longer, but you get the same result, dead snake. So what's happening with Iran? We're starving Iran. And as you point out, there are no ships are getting in. They have massive inflation as a result. No ships are going out, so they're not selling their oil. They're not having any income. So they're just slowly on this sort of accelerating descent to collapse.
1: Yeah. Well, the Wall Street Journal had an interesting report that the hardliners in the country that are running the country are prepping their forces to try and escalate this war. Obviously, if you're in a starvation tactic, you have to change something, right? They got to change the calculus somehow, using the 2-month ceasefire to prepare for a larger confrontation. The reporting suggests, including expanding the IRGC's control over Iran's regular military, ramping up missile and drone production. What do you make of that?
6: I think they're getting ready for an October surprise because they miscalculated yet again. I mean, they think that what they'll do is probably escalate, do something, kill Americans, attack our regional allies right before the election in the hopes they'll spook Trump and he won't respond because he'll be nervous about oil prices. He'll be nervous about the election. I think the opposite will happen. I mean, I've worked for him. I've been in the Oval Office with him. When somebody tries to bully Donald Trump, he doesn't take it.
1: Well.
6: He goes right back at him.
1: And we're at this point, we're beginning to see the fruits of this, of the desperation to get this oil out of there, moving into other areas. They're building quickly alternate routes for this oil to get it out of the Persian Gulf. Hopefully that can keep at least oil at where it is now, which is about $80, which is still high, but it's not 100. It's not 120.
6: You know, for 50 years, Iran has threatened the United States and the world and blackmailed us about the Strait of Hormuz, saying, if you don't let us do what we want, we're going to shut down the Strait of Hormuz. We're going to throw the world economy into chaos. But what Trump has done is with this strategy, as you point out, everybody's looking for an alternative route. Pipelines are being, the ones that are existing now are being beefed up. New pipelines are being built. Countries are buying American. They're not buying Middle East. And so as a result, the price of oil has really kind of stayed the same, $75, $80 a barrel, which means the Strait of Hormuz is increasingly irrelevant. Other countries are moving their oil in other directions.
1: Well, that's got to be the plan, right, to make it completely irrelevant at some point because you can't, or else this regime has to go one or the other. KT, good to see you. Thanks so much.
6: Thank you.
1: All right. Democrats freaking out over fraud investigations into their biggest fundraising arm, Act Blue. Sounds like a guilty conscience to me. That's next with Ken Paxton running for Senate in the state of Texas. Then later in the show, not in News from the Left, a Major League Baseball spectacle like we have never seen before. Did you hear this story?
7: You're dangerous.
8: A very interesting place to be right now. It's been...

0: on Newsmax TV.
1: All right, welcome back. Since 2004, Democrat fundraising machine Act Blue has processed nearly $20 billion in donations, giving Democrats the cash they've needed to pull this country hard to the left. Democrat candidates across the country are still taking Act Blue money despite huge fraud concerns. Congress has been investigating Act Blue for processing illegal foreign donations. Yes, money from perhaps countries that want to destroy our country pouring into the Democrat Party. What does that tell you? Laundering that money to left-wing candidates via unknowing American donors in some cases. In Michigan, you had a case of this. Act Blue claims 88-year-old Elizabeth Waffle, a widow who's been living in a trailer since her home burned down 2 years ago, gave more than 15,000 donations in 6 years, totaling nearly $150,000. Do you think that woman in that trailer is giving $150,000 in donations to a political party? 15 donations to Michigan Democrat Senate candidate Abdul El Sayed, who just barely won his primary, and 104 donations to Hakeem Jeffries as well. 21 donations were made on May 30th, another 18 made on May 31st. Here's a shocker. Elizabeth says that never happened.
2: It says here that you've donated $150,000 in the last 5 years to various campaigns and that you've made nearly 15,000 donations.
3: I doubt it.
2: Did you make 15,000 donations in 5 years? $150,000?
3: Hell no. I don't have that kind of money.
2: You have a computer?
3: No.
2: No? So how could you make all these donations?
3: I don't know.
4: I can't believe it. $150,000 is very abnormal, and I think it's wrong. I think there's something in there that's off.
1: Yeah. They needed a name for a bunch of illegal money from maybe China, some other country that hates us, something like that would make sense. Earlier this year, the New York Times reported Act Blue's own lawyers warned the organization they may have misled Congress, lied to Congress about checking passport information on foreign donors, other donation protocols as well. They don't like checking the little credit card CVV either. When the Act Blue CEO Regina Wallace Jones confronted about this by a Republican congressman, it got pretty interesting.
5: Rights under the Constitution.
6: Consider correcting the record for this committee when it was brought to your attention that your letter to me was false and misleading.
5: On the advice of counsel, I respectfully decline to answer the question. Pursuant to the attorney-client privilege and my Fifth Amendment rights under the Constitution.
6: Did every Act Blue donation that provided an address outside the United States require passport information?
5: On the advice of counsel, I respectfully decline to answer the question. Pursuant to my Fifth Amendment rights under the Constitution.
1: Yeah, these are the same people telling you you don't need ID to vote, right? Can't have ID to vote. Wallace Jones, other employees pleaded the Fifth Amendment 146 times. They actually beat Fauci's record before Fauci. Ken Paxton, the Attorney General of Texas, has investigated Act Blue for years, the Republican candidate for Senate in the state as well. Ken, good to have you back on. How dirty is Act Blue?
7: Oh, I have no doubt that all of that's true. I mean, we saw the report that you just showed. The woman didn't know. She couldn't afford $150,000. I've been investigating for years. We have a lawsuit now. We know for a fact that they are not following the law. They use these prepaid cards so that no one knows where the contributions are coming from. And federal law requires that you report contributions. And we don't know whether they're coming from the United States, but we're assuming much of this is coming from overseas.
1: And without question, want to just talk about your Senate campaign here. This is going to be one of the hottest races this fall is Texas, which Democrats keep telling us is going to be a blue state one of these days. Got a new report this evening that Tallarico's campaign has hired a new deputy policy director. And he was a guy that worked for John Cornyn, your primary opponent, for 5 years as a policy advisor. That has got to be one of the stranger. A guy going from Cornyn to Tallarico is about as strange as it gets. Your thoughts?
7: Yeah, I don't. I just heard that today. I was kind of shocked that, you know, I guess if you get offered enough money, you make the move.
1: You sell your soul.
7: If you don't care about the country and the state going socialist Democrat, which is exactly what James Tallarico is. He fits into the mold of everybody you just talked about earlier.
1: Is he trying to paint himself as moderate enough for Texas now? Because he was insane when he was a no name, right?
7: It is so predictable, Rob. The every view that he had, every vote that he took as a state representative, every interview that he had where he said these radical socialist things, he's moved away from. He's not talking about that. He's running as a Christian pastor who's a moderate, trying to convince people that he is something completely different than he's been for the last decade, at least, and probably his whole life.
1: Yeah. The issue of Islam in your state has been getting more and more interesting. They want to build that city, like an autonomous city for themselves. Muslims in your state do. You had the governor ordering an investigation into planned Islamic foot washing stations at Dallas-Fort Worth Airport and the funding of it. The airport has now said they're scrapping moving forward with that. You had an Islamic foot washing station were planned to be installed in this airport. That is bizarre, to say the least.
7: Bizarre and probably unconstitutional to put that in just for one religion. I mean, if you were going to do that, then I think you'd have to take into account every religion and what they wanted. And they were definitely favoring one. I think that was Abbott's argument. And of course, you know, it got their attention, got the airport's attention.
1: Yeah, it certainly did. Not that we're surprised, but that's something that would be planned at some point, because that's kind of just the way it feels. It's like we have to do a lot of pandering to every religion except the one that kind of founded this country. Ken Paxton, good to see you. Thanks so much.
7: Thank you. Have a great evening.
1: All right. Economic indicator that has a lot of financial experts very worried right now, the 30-year Treasury yield and what it could mean for our entire economy as it has hit

0: for a strong America.
1: Can this stock market handle a 5% yield on the 10-year?
2: No.
3: Is the bond market unraveling on a global basis?
4: It is above 5% for the first time in quite a good while.
5: We might be getting a bit twitchy further out on the curve, so the 30-year bonds may not be so much in demand, even when the yield is so fantastically high.
6: So we don't talk a lot about this kind of stuff. It's more of a CNBC story, but this is actually pretty interesting what's happening right here. There's a lot of worry on Wall Street as a domestic bond sell-off, people selling bonds, drove the 30-year Treasury yield, what the government has to pay people to buy these things, above 5.3% today, which is really high historically, indicating a long-term lack of faith in the health of the economy and also worries about inflation. It's the highest 30-year yield in about 20 years. The headline is making a lot of people on Wall Street uneasy. Steve Moore and Peter St. Ange, two of our favorite economists, join us now to talk about this. Peter, start with you. Just kind of lay it out for us in the simplest of terms what this is and what your concerns are tonight.
7: Yeah, so there are a couple of short-term factors that are driving up bond yields. One of them is oil prices, which, of course, are up for the war. You've got some Fed uncertainty where Kevin Warsh has said that he's not going to be sort of walking everybody through what his future plans are. He's going to hold some of his cards close to his vest. We've also got some rising yields overseas like Japan. But the big one here is really the deficits. Yeah. You know, we're closing in on that magic $40 trillion of national debt. Deficits are out of control, apparently, no matter who's in charge. That is starting to worry the so-called bond vigilantes that we're ultimately going to need inflation in order to shrink that national debt as it gets out of control.
6: And Steve, how important these bonds, these 30-year bonds, how critical are they to, I'd say, the country and the economy?
8: Well, as Peter was just saying, we're the largest debt, borrower in the world. Yeah. So when those interest rates go up, you get this vicious cycle where you're spending more and more money just to pay the interest on the debt, which is why what Peter said. I mean, what is the single most important thing we could do for our country right now? It's cut government spending. And so we wouldn't have to borrow so much. So there wouldn't be this run up in the bond rate. I would just add one thing to what Peter said. There's conspiracy theories that I think are partly correct, that the Chinese are also selling their bonds as a way to do damage to the American economy. I wouldn't put it. They've tried that before. I think that's a bit of this. But let's not forget, we do have these high interest rates. We also have assets that are now worth $100 trillion. So we're by far the wealthiest country in the world. And if we did have a financial panic, I don't think that's going to happen, but there would be one. Yeah. People actually rush to buy dollars. They don't run away from America. So I'm not quite as concerned about this continuing, but it would be certainly healthier for our economy if we stopped spending and borrowing so much in Washington.
6: Peter, Steve just said he's not worried that there will be some kind of panic from this. I think a lot of people have thought for years everything's been too expensive. They've been wondering, when do we have some kind of correction that can bring asset prices down, but bring stock levels down from this inflated point? Does the AI crash? Does the AI boom crash and recede?
7: Yeah, I agree with Steve. I don't think that we're looking at a financial panic. Now, of course, if we have one tomorrow, we're both going to be famous, I guess, for this exchange. But, there's always a risk because the Fed dumps too much money and then it yanks interest rates, sure. But it doesn't look abnormally high. I think the bigger concern is that as the 20-year and 30-year yields go up, that bleeds into everything else, right? So you've got more expensive mortgages, business loans, federal interest expense, which I think is on track for $1.2 or $1.4 trillion. It's now larger than the defense budget. So all of those things go up as the yield increases. I don't think we're looking at some, inflection point where we go off a cliff, but certainly every time that the yields go up, it's damaging the entire economy.
6: Yeah.
8: Now, the other thing we have to have happen, though, is that, Peter mentioned the Fed and Kevin Warsh is a good friend of mine. I think he's going to be an exceptionally good Fed chairman. He's an inflation hawk. His goal is to get that inflation rate down to 2%, make the dollar as good as gold. And if that happens, if people have an expectation that we're going to have low inflation, which I think they should, then that's going to bring that bond yield down, too. And that'll be healthy for everyone.
6: Yeah. Well, they don't have that expectation right now, clearly from the headline
8: we saw today. I know, but I think they're wrong. I'm betting they're wrong. I'm betting we're going to get less than 2% inflation in the next 3 months.
6: Steve Moore, Peter St. Ange, good to see you both. Thanks, guys. All right, coming up here, the brick queen, Angel Reese, blows it again. A priceless reaction from Caitlin Clark. We are talking WNBA.

0: Atlanta continues to own the offensive glass here in the fourth quarter. Great board, just could not convert it.
1: Was pushed under the hoop just enough to not have a great angle.
2: Now the smile right there from Caitlin Clark said it all. Atlanta's Angel Reese doing what she does best, bricking layups, and this one cost her team a really important game that they wanted to win. Reese's arch rival, Indiana Fever star Caitlin Clark, seen smiling right there. She walked back to the bench. They've had it out for each other. Indiana winning in overtime. Outkick reporter John Rood highlighting Reese's snubbing the national anthem, sharing this image of only the Indiana Fever on the court as the anthem played. Oh. After the game, Angel Reese getting roasted over her brutal miss. Former NBA player Inez Freedom Cantor posting on X, "Sis, once I go number one pick in the 2027 draft, the first player I'm dunking on is Angel Reese." He's one of the guys that says he's eligible for the draft, right? Conservative sports commentator Jason Whitlock also chiming in, calling Reese a comedy show. Well said. John Root, Outkick reporter, joins us now. Lyndon Blake, Daily Wire reporter. Good to have you both. Lyndon, I don't know how to describe Angel Reese. I've never seen somebody so confident and so praised for being so bad at basketball. I mean, they call it a layup. Like, they use layup in so many different ways as something that's excessively easy to do. Oh, that's a layup. This girl misses layups all day long and just catches them herself.
3: I mean, as someone that was a former high school basketball player with no skills, a.k.a. me, I can tell you a layup for people like me who cannot ball is very hard. But Angel Reese over and over again, she is 6'4". She played at LSU. She is the top draft pick. I mean, this girl, she's right there.
4: She's right there.
3: The middle of the square. But she can't because she's too busy thinking about what she's going to complain about in her post-game press conference, thinking about what she's going to talk about, some narrative that has to do nothing with basketball. It is just absurd. And Caitlin being right there smiling, I mean, this was like some WWE stuff going back to that right there when she was showing ring finger, you can't see me, John Cena motion. I mean, clearly Caitlin got the last laugh yesterday. It was poetic.
2: She's a punk. John, it's amazing to listen to ESPN cover this woman, because they pretend as though she's the most talented player they've ever seen, and they all talk about how many rebounds she gets. If I stand under the frickin' goal and miss two layups and catch it, that's not a tremendous amount of talent.
5: Yeah, they're just running PR for Angel Reese, and it's so funny. When Angel Reese was coming into the league, obviously she had a huge rivalry with Caitlin Clark. Now her biggest rival is probably potentially her in the rim. But in general, she's not going to be remembered in 20 years. She said that the WNBA is not just going to be remembered in a couple decades just because of Caitlin Clark. It's going to be remembered because of me, too. And she actually might be right, but not for the reason that she specifically said that.
2: Yeah, remember that hero that was bad at basketball, but everybody told us she was good? I got to show a little bit more from the game here. Lyndon, Georgia mom and her daughter, both wearing XXXY Athletics. That's Jennifer Say's brand promoting only women in women's sports. They put it on for the game. They're told by security, the league basically said, your shirt's offensive, you got to cover it up or be kicked out. Take a listen.
6: We were made to cover up our XXXY shirts at this game. They gave us T-shirts during overtime and told us we had to leave.
7: And this is for the girl.
6: Or cover our shirts up. And we did nothing. Like, we were not. We were just sitting there. I didn't make signs. I wanted to make signs, but I didn't. I did nothing.
2: Lyndon, they are going to defend this trans ideology that would, by the way, decimate their entire league. They will defend it until the end.
3: It's insane, and it's embarrassing, because it's not just that one incident. You had Riley Gaines get told to put her sign down. Ever since these girls in XXXY started showing up to support Sophie Cunningham, yesterday was her birthday, by the way. Happy 30th, Soph. But it has just been insane how they want to push something that is simply just false. And what gets me the most wound up is it's the sports commentators. It is the people that have made a living covering games, breaking down film. And then the moment this WNBA drama blooms up, they have the worst takes in the league. I'm like, you cannot go back and work for CBS Sports if you're sitting here tweeting out that trans women belong in the WNBA. It has gotten absurd. I don't see how chromosomes can be offensive. But what else is new? The WNBA cannot save themselves.
2: It is the stupidest league. I mean, they're somehow, these girls are somehow getting paid now. It's still subsidized greatly, but it's such an ideologically stupid league. That's the long and short of it. I got to leave it there. John Root, Lynn and Blake, good to see you both. Thanks so much. The president today with two special guests in the Oval. Did you catch any of this? The teen hero, lifeguard Ryder Williams, right there on the left. And the young boy on the right that he rescued after he was swept out to sea last month in Santa Cruz. Both of them right around the president. Dramatic rescue, of course, went viral. Remember this? How incredible this was? 16-year-old Ryder jumping into action, saving 10-year-old Nathaniel Rye. He was swept away by the water. He was only in ankle-deep water, got pulled in. He would have been dead. Unquestionably, that kid was gone. Ryder jumps in, grabs him, keeps him, holds him after he loses consciousness, gets him out of the water with the help of another lifeguard. The president talking about it today. Take a look.
4: We're honored to have all of you. And again, what you did was incredible. And everybody saw it. They're going to look up to Ryder. They're going to look up to Nathaniel, the way Nathaniel handled it.
7: We always try to fall back on our training. You're trained so well by many to handle that situation as best we can. So I really am just thinking about how to get the boy out of the water as fast as I can. I hope that everybody can take away from this and try to help more people. Try to look out for everybody around you and just try to help everybody out as much as you can.
4: He's a real hero, and he's a real lucky guy, too. God was watching you.
2: Had the families in there, too. The president said the kids got good genes. I'd agree with that. Good kid, 16 years old from California. What an awesome story that is. All right, up next, news from the left. Bobby Kennedy talks Trump's diet.
8: It's just boxes and boxes of

0: but lost to Walter Mondale.
1: Welcome back. Time now for News from the Left. Former ABC News correspondent Terry Moran admitting that his former network is just loaded with liberals running the entire operation. Not one conservative defined among all of them, the lot of them. And they struggled to understand Trump reporters, he says, because the newsroom lacked any kind of differentiating political viewpoints. Take a look.
2: Is ABC News a liberal institution?
3: Yes, but I think like a lot of mainstream media, it's because of lack of viewpoint diversity. That was one of the problems in covering Trump. Because I sent out these, hey, we should be fair to Trump internal emails, I heard from people, engineers, maybe the occasional producer, who said thank you. Yeah.
1: I mean, that's exactly the problem with all the media. I mean, when you have an institution that everybody agrees politically one way, you begin to think that that's the only way society should ever be run. And what's crazy is that they're fundamentally wrong about so many different things with the way they look at the world. And yet they're alone on an island running media, programming what people think. Really scary stuff. The admission there tells you everything. I mean, there's no diversity of viewpoint there. Less so in media than maybe any other institution in this country. How scary is that? The people that are shaping how we think. Next up, Michigan Democrat Senate candidate Abdul El-Sayed with his take on Fauci and all of that pleading the fifth before the Senate. Take a listen.
4: So the idea that you're going to pursue Dr. Fauci over this witch hunt, when it was Donald Trump who did Operation Warp Speed, he's trying to distance himself out of it. And under his second administration, he's trying to prosecute another elderly man for the thing that he made possible, which is the vaccines. Let's just call that what it is.
1: This wasn't about the vaccines, bro. Yet again, Tony Fauci manufactured the virus to begin with. That's where most of the fury comes from on this story. It has nothing really to do with the vaccine. It's about, how did we get COVID in the first place? And why was this little twerp sending our money to China through an intermediary and funding the research into a very, very dangerous kind of science that ended up killing millions of people? That's kind of the story. Abdul. And finally, Bobby Kennedy with the real down low on Trump's diet. This is funny.
5: I talked to Dana White, and he said that he's never seen President Trump drink water. He just drinks Diet Coke. But, you know, he's got more energy than anybody I've ever
6: met.
5: Yes,
6: no, Trump. When he's on the road, he's like, I want McDonald's.
5: I don't know how they do it, but when you get on his airplane, it's just boxes and boxes of McDonald's. There's some people that can just eat anything, and they're just, they're called super agers. Yeah. I think President Trump is one of those.
1: Trump's a freak. Doesn't drink water, eats McDonald's all day long, 80 years old, and he's a killer. It's just amazing. Coming up, a sports spectacle like you've...

0: Finally tonight, an incredible sports story to end with. A rookie, Major League Baseball rookie for the St. Louis Cardinals, debuts an away game at Wrigley against the Cubs and hits three home runs in a row to start off his career in Major League Baseball. Bob Brooks joining us now. This has never happened before, Bob. His name is Joshua Baez. The first pitch he faced in Major League Baseball, yard. The next two times he came up, he hit two more.
1: Hey, congrats to that kid. Can the Pittsburgh Pirates get him?
0: You got an agenda.
1: Lifelong,
0: huh?
1: Pittsburgh Pirates fan. They're never good every year, and this year is going to in a basket as well. So
0: I don't think the Cardinals are going to be trading him anytime soon.
1: Probably not.
0: All right.

0: People who criticize the president are going to have law enforcement information weaponized against them.
1: I don't know if I do it. I wouldn't probably.
2: All right, thanks for watching Fiddity. I'm Bob Brooks. How about this? True or false? Former Congressman Eric Swalwell liked himself some women. I think that is true. He resigned in April from Congress after multiple women accused him of sexual misconduct, including allegations of rape, sexual assault by a former congressional staffer, and another woman, as well as sending unsolicited, explicit messages and photos. What do you think were in those? He's back in the headlines tonight. This is a story of the highest concerns. We are talking about our national security. The finals chronicling the relationship between then-Congressman Eric Swalwell and the Chinese national Fang Fang, a suspected spy, were declassified by President Donald Trump and released today by the White House Government Transparency Task Force. The Trump administration, they are continuing to provide the transparency when it comes to unmasking foreign threats to U.S. political and election systems. We know this is so important right now. So Swalwell, he was caught in what looks like a trap set by a Chinese spy. And now we know what happened with him. Whenever there was temptation, boy, he gave in. He gives in every time. Fang Fang, do you remember her? The story about her first blown open by Axios, that was back in 2020. That's when they reported how a suspected Chinese spy gained access to California politics. A suspected Chinese intelligence operative developed extensive ties with local and national politicians, including a U.S. congressman, and what U.S. officials believe was a political intelligence operation run by China's main civilian spy agency. It happened between 2011 and 2015. Axios found in a year-long investigation. So here's what would happen. Fang Fang, she would leave the United States sometime in 2015, but now we know just how compromised Swalwell, who almost became the governor of California, mind you, seemed to be. The files show the FBI opened a predicated investigation, which is a formal law enforcement inquiry backed by a factual basis or allegation that indicates a crime or national security threat already exists. Those two words right there, very important to know. The investigation opened on March 17th, 2014, had the code name Freshman 15. There's also another element to this called Operation Rusty Thumbs, which I'm going to get into later. We're also learning that the FBI initially wanted to investigate the congressman for a bribery scheme in which he exchanged donations from Fang Fang for her planting interns in his office. So you see, Fang Fang got close to Swalwell, so close that he admitted to the FBI that they had sex on multiple occasions. The Fang would come to Swalwell's apartments at least twice, sometimes just randomly pounded on his door, let me in. And according to the congressman, they hooked up. And sometimes we found out that that happened on prescription drugs. But the internship access was just one component of the FBI's investigation. Part of the files released today reveal agents were examining allegations that Fang Fang facilitated access to Swalwell and internships in his congressional office in exchange for campaign contributions. So we're getting into some money here, some really twisted stuff. So now we arrive at the question that we're all wondering, right? Why wasn't Swalwell ever actually charged? Or for that matter, Fang Fang? Well, as for Swalwell, the DOJ never decided to prosecute. Investigators reportedly never came up with enough evidence that Swalwell did anything wrong. But what I find very interesting tonight is we are learning now in the files, overseeing the Justice Department's public integrity section at the time was none other than former special prosecutor who went after President Trump, one Jack Smith. Bet you didn't see that coming. And if you're like me, you think that connection, it's weird. As for Fang Fang, as I said, she left the country, but not before the FBI. They actually tried to flip her to our side, and that thing I was talking about, that was Operation Rusty Thumbs. The goal was to turn Fang into an informant on Chinese efforts to conduct influence operations targeting public officials with whom Fang was close with several times. So they wanted to make her an informant. The FBI files state that Fang had parents who were classified internally by investigators as known intelligence officers for China's Ministry of State Security, or also known as the MSS. But that never happened. And just in the case, again, it didn't. Nobody did anything with it until it was blown up by Axios. So

0: After everything that was discovered, the media during that time, like CNN, they had Eric Swalwell on. They started talking to him about it after the Axios article about it. And Swalwell only asked a couple of questions.
1: Do you have any concerns about this person before you had what's known as a defensive briefing from the FBI to make you aware of this threat?
2: No, Jim, I was shocked when, you know, just over 6 years ago, I was told about this individual. And then I offered to help, and I did help. And I was thanked by the FBI for my help, and that person is no longer in the country. And I was a little surprised to read about my cooperation in that story, because the story says that, you know, there was never a suspicion of wrongdoing on my part, and all I did was cooperate.
0: Okay, there you go, the big interview. I mean, you got to put this into perspective. It is a fact the FBI deemed Feng Feng to basically be a spy. Then on top of that, the FBI at one time believed to think that Eric Swalwell, a sitting member of the U.S. House of Representatives, wasn't just having sex with her, but they also had credible reasons to believe some really shady stuff, probably at the criminal level it was going on. CNN lobbing some softball questions. And, you know, there's also another politician who was accused of being a spy or foreign agent. That was Donald Trump, which all of you know that that turned out to be bogus. And do you know who was the House impeachment manager during the president's second impeachment trial in 2021? Well, that, of course, was Eric Swalwell.
3: You're a member of judiciary. Do you believe the president right now has been an agent of the Russians?
4: Yes, I think there's more evidence than he is. Yes, and I think all the arrows point in that direction, and I haven't seen a single piece of evidence that he's not.
3: An agent like in the 1940s where he had people who were Reds, to use an old term, like that. In other words, working for a foreign power.
4: He's working on behalf of the Russians, yeah.
5: At what point do you draw the line and not accuse the president of the United States without any evidence of being an agent of Russia?
4: Yeah, he's betrayed our country, and I don't say that lightly. I worked as a prosecutor for 7 years, and
5: betraying the country, by the way, we want evidence before you say that, but you said an agent of Russia.
4: Yeah, he works on their behalf.
5: Still not hearing the evidence that he's an agent of Russia.
4: Yeah, I think it's pretty clear. It's almost hiding in plain sight.
0: Well, it wasn't hiding in plain sight. It was a giant nothing burger. So then you throw the Jack Smith stuff into the picture. It all seems kind of off, doesn't it? Investigators don't find anything of wrongdoing on Swalwell. Jack Smith is the head of the division investigating. Then Jack Smith goes on to, just like Eric Swalwell did, try and ruin the president's life. So many similarities out there on this one. And it turns out that Eric Swalwell also could never say no to a good time. Okay, let's talk about it right now. Florida Congresswoman Ana Paulina Luna, member of the House Oversight Committee and Trump-endorsed candidate, joins us tonight. Congresswoman, pleasure to have you on. Good to see you.
6: Thanks for having me. Happy to be on Newsmax.
0: Let's talk about it here. These findings that have come out today, released by the Trump administration, anything surprising stand out to you in all this? I think there's a lot of similarities, especially when you throw in the Jack Smith stuff. Talk about it.
6: Well, look, Eric Swalwell for a while, and by the way, the reason why he resigned is because I was forcing his expulsion for being a creep on other staffers that were under his direct supervision. And then also, you remember that prostitution video, which he purchased the hotel room with campaign funds, which you cannot do. Ultimately, though, not surprised to see it, although the alarming thing is that he was basically responsible for placing, from what I gather, Chinese spies as interns in other congressional offices. And so isn't it interesting that they tried to smear the president by saying that he was an asset of Russia, used it literally to violate his civil liberties? We all know that Russia collusion was a hoax and never happened. But ultimately, he was literally guilty of exactly what he was accusing the president of. So how ironic.
0: So again, the report we know, as I laid out here, they claim that Swalwell allegedly received illegal donations from Feng Feng in exchange for planting those interns in the office. You bring in special counsel Jack Smith overseeing the investigation. They refused to prosecute despite the evidence proving Feng Feng allegedly was spying for China. So what do you think really happened here on kind of just dropping the case?
6: Well, look, I think that they knew it was a problem. And Feng Feng, if you actually look into the amount of offices that she had infiltrated, she was actually donating to a number of very high profile Democrat candidates that were seeking reelection, incumbents, and ultimately ended up running for office. And so I think that, you know, she knew exactly what she was doing. I think Eric Swalwell at a certain point was briefed by the FBI. He knew what was going on. And then ultimately he tried to cover his tracks. And so the fact is that he sat on intel. He lied about certain things. And ultimately, the entire time, he was literally working with a Chinese national and ultimately was being targeted and used by the CCP. So a lot of people forget that these findings were actually a result, and credit where it's due to John Solomon for doing this, because, again, these were formerly classified and they were not released. But ultimately, this goes into ultimately what the entire motto of this administration has been, which is transparency. And so it's good for people to know. But also, remember, this is exactly why Congress needs to have background checks on members of Congress and their staff. Ultimately, you can be a member of Congress and be a dual citizen. That should also be changed as well. I don't believe that you can have allegiances to two countries, only to the United States. And so it's time that, you know, Congress puts Kat Kamek's bill on the floor that will require these background checks and other bills that would require members of Congress to disclose if they're dual citizens.
0: Congresswoman, I think a lot of people agree with you on everything you just said here. Let's switch gears. We know there's a big election coming up tomorrow down in Florida. You're going through automatically. No one's challenging you. How are you preparing for the race in November on the general election here?
6: Look, we put out our polling. I'm actually doing better now than I did in the last two previous cycles with my polling. I'm 8 points ahead. The Democrats have ultimately lied about all of my positions, and it's not to be something that we take lightly. Obviously, we won the election being largely outspent my first time, $12 million to one, because we door knocked. So between last election and this cycle, again, we hit 60,000 doors and made over 100,000 phone calls. But again, I've championed some of the biggest winning issues in this country, everything from expelling three corrupt members of Congress literally in a week. I threatened that, and then they ultimately ended up resigning. You remember Eric Swalwell, Tony Gonzalez, and Shiflis McCormick that stole $5 million in FEMA funds, to literally pushing the entire party to do the vote on banning insider trading. And of course, the Save America Act, which we shut down the House floor until leadership agreed that they would send over voter ID and Save America on every single piece of must-pass legislation, which they're doing now. So I feel like I have a good finger on the pulse, and I know that my voters here in Pinellas County, they know that they have representation in Washington. And again, look, I am very happy to have some of the friends I do in the administration. So I won't give up fighting, but I'm also going to be helping other candidates get elected.
0: I'll tell you what, Congresswoman Ana Paulina Luna, I wouldn't want to mess with you, because I've seen what happens when
6: I wouldn't either.
0: When you want to go do something about it here. Great to see you. Thanks for coming on tonight. Best of luck in a couple months here. OK,
6: thanks.
0: All right. Alex Marlow is the editor-in-chief at Breitbart News, host of the Alex Marlow Show. Also with us, former RNC national spokesperson Elizabeth Pipko. Pleasure to have you both on. Elizabeth, going to start with you. Talk about, obviously, we got this blue wave coming across the country. We've had seen the primaries. We know they're trying to do some big stuff down in Florida as well. But how are we preparing to combat that come November here? Can we talk about that?
7: We should talk about that. Look, I think a lot of people are kind of waiting to see what happens, considering the change that we've seen in the Democrat Party over the last few years. I think especially in the last few months, all of these Republican warnings, which the left just called talking points, ended up being very true, right? I've been saying for years, President Trump himself was warning back in 2015 that socialists were going to take over the Democrats. And I think most Americans sat back, assumed it was a talking point, like our far left media told them it was, and it ended up being far from it. So I think, unfortunately, yes, Donald Trump and his policies, a lot of Democrats, a lot of Republicans are on the ballot this November, but so is the future of our country, the direction that we want to take our country in, and whether we want to continue as the capitalist country that we are so proud that we are, or go in a very dangerous direction that I think too many Democrats, whether they are DSA members or not, are not trying to fight against. And that really is, I think, my biggest fear. It's not about Republicans losing. It's about America losing who we are.
0: Alex, pretty much the same question for you here. How do we get past the primary season? We start crafting the messaging things for November and the general election here. How do you combat the DSA, the wave, I guess we'll call it, across the country here? But you're also kind of seeing in Michigan, El Sayed barely winning, that Francesca Hahn in Wisconsin not winning here. Maybe the appetite, I feel like, largely on the coasts around the rest of the country, maybe not so popular with this.
8: Yeah, I'll offer one note of criticism for anyone on the president's team, the Republicans team, and then I'll offer a lot of optimism. The note of criticism is things in this country are going a lot better than people are giving it credit for. We were looking at this at Breitbart last week at the consumer sentiment numbers. People are walking around like it's the Great Depression, but they're actually spending as if this is, you know, jubilee. It's high times. Bars and restaurant bills are up and people are acting like things are so horrific. They're just not. Another thing that's super important is things like prescription drug prices dropping for the first time in half a century. And we're not touting this stuff. And it just does feel like there can be a lot more done to say that everything's fine and it could get even better, provided we don't turn the country over to a bunch of Democrat socialists who have ideas that, of course, they're unpopular, but they're also un-American. And we got to make that point, that there is nothing compatible with the DSA agenda and the guys who think that we deserve 9/11 and what America stood for. And everyone knows this. We just need to point this out better.
0: I'm with you. I try and talk about it on my show earlier in the day all the time here. So much progress has been made. And they just say affordability. We could always make, well, things are expensive. That's their best argument. You could always make that argument at any time, I feel like. Alex Marlow, Elizabeth Pipko, got to leave it there. Appreciate you both coming on.
8: Thank you.
7: Thank you.
0: Okay, we know tax dollars often get squandered on social programs that have no impact on the people who really need them. Well, I think we have discovered the most outrageous abuse of tax dollars to date. Instructions and toolkits for turning your rear end into a safe ingestion site for hard drugs. It's called boofing. Everybody's going nuts here in the studio that I just said that. That's a real thing happening. We're going to talk about it. Plus, it's been less than 2 weeks since an apocalyptic invasion of Muslim migrants in Spain. Tonight, that tiny Spanish territory, it's literally quite a war zone now. Take a look at it. And there's a new wave of migrants headed for the border, and he might just be the most patriotic singer in American history. How could anyone find something bad to say about this guy, Lee Greenwood? Well, guess what? The Washington Post did. They're not very nice. Lee's going to take a swing back at them. He's right next to me in studio. That's next on Finnerty.

0: All right, well, that was Lee Greenwood introducing President Trump at American 250, the celebrations, a performance that created quite a bit of controversy for this living legend. God Bless the USA has become one of the most recognizable and most patriotic songs in America. It was released over 40 years ago. But now that President Donald Trump thinks it's a good song, it has somehow turned political. That's according to the left. In an article titled Lee Greenwood and the Never-Ending Quest to Get God to Bless the USA, the Washington Post writes, quotes, like so much in the country, God Bless the USA has become a polarizing work inseparable from politics. Well, just weeks after 9/11, Lee Greenwood took the field at Yankee Stadium to perform that same song before a World Series game, a song that united an emotional crowd against the terrorists that tried to destroy our freedoms. So why has this changed 25 years later? Well, singer and songwriter Lee Greenwood sitting right next to me. Talk about it, Lee. Pleasure. Good to
1: see
0: you, man.
1: Nice to see you.
0: Yeah, absolutely.
1: Thank you.
0: Washington Post taking a shot at you.
1: Yeah. Again, when they say stuff like that, I just have to remember the things that we went through. 9/11 particularly is very vivid for me as we come up on the anniversary 25 years later. Yeah, singing that at Yankee Stadium for the 300 firemen that were killed. And then also at Carnegie Hall for the 100 cops that were gone. That fourth game of the World Series, I wore that red, white, and blue jacket on purpose. People said you can't wear the nation's colors and clothing, but I did it only because I wanted to make sure the rest of the world recognized America's not on its knees and we're proud of our colors.
0: I want to bring up some lyrics from the song, which, again, as I was just telling you here in the break, Lee, that my elementary school played that about every morning. Pledge of Allegiance, then God Bless the USA by Lee Greenwood. Know all the songs by heart. Right here, proud to be an American, where at least I know I'm free. Has now somehow become a political mantra, according to some in this country. Your response would be what?
1: Where do you see that I say anything about Republicans or Democrats in my song? There's nothing political in my song. I won't forget the men who died to give us our freedom. What's wrong with that? You can't say that to me.
0: I'm totally with you. I don't get how you can make anything political out of it. It's just because you do it with President Trump here. I mean, that's really what
1: course,
0: this boils
1: of
0: down
1: course.
0: To.
1: Who is, by the way, a great patriot.
0: Yes. Oh, of course he is.
1: He's I love my president.
0: Yes. All right. Let's get on to this. Another quote from the Washington Post piece. They write this, Greenwood performed at Trump's inauguration and then accepted a nomination to the Kennedy Center's revamp board, which voted to mount the president's name on the building facade. I wondered what Greenwood really believed, how much of his alignment with Trump was a matter of convenience and how much was conviction. What do you say to that one here?
1: I was proud to be on the board there, board of trustees at the Kennedy Center. I think it's a great honor. And that's the second time I've been appointed there, by the way, by the president. Had nothing to do with putting a name on a building. But I will tell you, when we made that vote, he got $260 million from Congress to refurnish the building. It's going to take a lot more than that. And I think his name deserved to be on the building.
0: What do you make of them getting so irritated by having his name
1: on
0: that?
1: Yeah, it does make me a little angry.
0: They can't stand it. They're haters. All right, let's do this. We got something pretty cool here on the desk. Some spirits.
1: Yeah, Soldier
0: Talk
1: Valley.
0: About what we got right here.
1: This is Soldier Valley whiskey, bourbon, and vodka. It comes from Omaha, Nebraska, and I align myself with the company because it started by veterans, serving veterans. Three different charities receive a lot of the profits that we get. Folds of Honor, as you know, Tunnels to Towers, who does wonderful work, and our own charity called Helping a Hero, which builds home for wounded warriors, and we has for a long time. You can't buy this in stores, but I will tell you, the bourbon, this has to be the whiskey Navava, and the vodka.
0: The vodka.
1: I haven't been drinking
0: it. We haven't cracked into it. Yet, ladies and gentlemen, I promise you.
1: It's only available online. LeeGreenwoodWhiskey.com, the only place you can get it. You need to get it. And if you want to give some to a soldier, he would love to have it. Look at this canteen.
0: Yeah, that's
1: beautiful. This is what they used to carry in World War II on their belt.
0: Yep,
1: except
0: yep.
1: This is glass, not metal.
0: Right, of course. Yeah. All helping veterans.
1: Do me a favor. Get a bottle. LeeGreenwoodWhiskey.com.
0: Pleasure, sir.
1: Thanks a lot.
0: Yes, it's an honor. Seriously, it's great to see you. Yep, we'll do.
1: Keep the faith.
0: Okay, thank you.
1: America, freedom.
0: Always. All right, talking about this, polls for two key battleground states have been so wrong. It's hard to tell why the data was so far off, but one man really does have a handle on it. You might know him, pollster Patrick Alaco joins me live after the break with a look at what happened in Michigan, Wisconsin. They were way off. Plus the race for control of the House. Also, I don't go to Dunkin' too often, but wait for it. Pretty sure that that's not part of being a barista. Is that somebody getting their feet washed in the middle of the store? Okay, that's on Finnerty Files.
2: Hi, I'm Charlotte McBride.

0: for a strong America.
1: All right, welcome back in. It's been a tough primary season for the polls, right? Socialist Abdel El Sayed, he won the Democrat Senate primary in Michigan, but the polls predicted he'd win by double digits, and he only ended up winning by less than 1%. In Minnesota, the polls predicted Angie Craig would beat Peggy Flanagan for the Democrat Senate primary, but Flanagan, she went on to win by 20 points. And last week in Wisconsin, Francesca Hong was the heavy favorite to be the Democrat nominee for governor, but ended up losing to David Crowley. Here to break it down, why the polls have been so off, founder of Zeus Political Index, Patrick Allocco. Patrick, always good to see you, man.
2: Great to be here, Bob.
1: All right, let's talk about it. What is going wrong so far this year? What's your data telling you?
2: I think it comes down to three things: turnout, response, and late movement. First, the pollsters are struggling with who actually shows up in these low turnout primaries. In Wisconsin, David Crowley's campaign modeled an older electorate, and then they reweighted their internal numbers and saw a toss-up when the public polls were still showing Hong well comfortably ahead. Second, there's a non-response bias. Younger, highly engaged, progressive voters can be easier to reach and more willing to take political surveys than their more moderate Democrats. And third, the Democratic establishment is consolidating late. They're fighting back. In Michigan, establishment money, AIPAC money, and support rallied behind Stevens and turned what looked like an El Sayed blowout into a race decided by less than a point. In Wisconsin, the establishment response was even more dramatic. Crowley dropped out, and then he returned with the backing of Governor Tony Evers, who... and then he became the vehicle for Democrats who wanted to stop Francesca Hahn. So that late consolidation completely changed the race. So the lesson isn't that the polling was bad. It's that the electorate itself was still moving and that the polls failed to capture where the voters were ultimately going.
1: Clear up until the last couple days, he didn't kind of felt that shift happening almost in real time. Let's talk about another big Senate race up in Maine, Susan Collins. So I guess she is now trailing Troy Jackson in the Senate race by 2 points within the 3-point margin of error, obviously. Troy Collins, he was exposed for allegedly, or Troy Jackson, excuse me, he was allegedly exposed for marrying his cousin. Okay. So do you believe these polls here? Is he really up 2?
2: You can't possibly believe it after what I just said.
1: No.
2: We got to stop looking at the top line numbers. The poll says Jackson 48, Collins 46. That tells me Maine is still competitive. It does not convince me Jackson's actually ahead, because Collins has a coalition that is unusually difficult to poll. Republicans, independents, and crossover voters. We saw this movie in 2020. Polls had Sarah Gideon leading Collins right up to Election Day. One of the final Colby polls had Gideon up by 3. Collins won by 8.6 points, and Biden took the state by 9 points. So my position today is that Maine leans Collins stronger than that 46% top line suggests.
1: Okay. I'm enjoying this. Let's take it down south. Florida, tomorrow, another big primary day, the Senate Democrat primaries. We have a DSA candidate, Angie Nixon. She's looking to upset Democrat retired Lieutenant Colonel Alex Vindman, who currently holds a 10-point lead in the polls. And it's safe to say maybe Nixon just as radical as the rest of the socialist candidates we've seen across the country this year. And we have a soundbite on that, Patrick, I want to play.
3: Representative Persons Mullica has wave closed.
1: All right, I also want to mention Nixon currently trailing Vindman, as we said, but it's just, where does it go here, right? There's what the polling shows right now. Also, we got a matchup against Republican Senator Ashley Moody. Nixon gives Democrats a better chance of winning the general election. Maybe, I guess. It's all over the place. There's so many different polls out here. What do you think's happening in Florida?
2: Vindman remains the favorite tomorrow. Polymarket has Vindman with an 88-point advantage over Nixon. The bigger story is that Nixon may actually poll a little better against Ashley Moody than Vindman does, which tells you Democratic primary voters could be weighing electability differently than we assume. So tomorrow is actually another test of whether the polls are correctly identifying who's going to show up.
1: All right, let's get to this here. YouGov, big one here. Generic congressional ballot gives Democrats an 8-point lead over Republicans. Harry Enten over at CNN, he's actually predicting a Democrat sweep this November. We got a soundbite from him. Let's play that.
4: There it is. Scenario number one is a Democratic sweep at 52% chance. I was surprised by this before we started cracking the numbers, but that is why we do it. 52 Dems, and 48 Republicans. That's what it will get you.
1: All right, Patrick, we're talking about everything here. The national picture, though, what do we make of it?
2: So, first of all, let's go with YouGov to begin with as the pollster. They got Trump wrong by 3 points in 2024. They had Harris winning in both the Electoral College and the national vote. So I dismissed that right away. But even if you take a 6-point or 8-point advantage in the generic House ballot, that's simply not enough to move the structural advantage. Now, should Republicans be worried? Absolutely. We just moved Max Miller's Ohio 7 seat into the toss-up category. So at Zeus, we've got Republicans at 216. Remember, you got to get to 218. We've got Democrats at 215, and we've got 4 seats now still uncalled. The problem is Republicans now have to win 2 of those 4 seats to get to 218. So, yes, the environment is dangerous for Republicans, but the House isn't gone. It's still being decided district by district.
1: Okay, I'm going to take your word for it. Still being decided. One last one. Going to skip to the other side of things. The latest 2028 polling has Vice President Vance leading the Republican race by 25 points. Now, many in the media will say that Secretary of State Marco Rubio is going to give Vance a run for his money. Are you buying that one at all?
2: Well, I don't think Vance is, I wouldn't say he's in trouble. I'd say this election going forward is proceed with caution. I wouldn't crown Vance right now. I think that he's the front runner by far. Rubio's already shown he can close the gap in New Hampshire. Vance went from a 46-point lead in February to just 10 points in July in New Hampshire. So Vance is the favorite today, but this is not a settled race at all, and Rubio or someone else could eventually emerge.
1: What about a Rubio-Vance ticket? What's the polling show
2: could
1: on that?
2: Could be.
1: No, I'm kidding here. We're out of time. Patrick Allocco, that was fun. That was fun to cruise around the country
2: great.
1: And see where things are going on. I appreciate it.
2: I enjoyed it, Bob. Thanks.
1: Thank you. All right, Hunter Biden has said some wild stuff over the past few years, but he might have just made the most absurd comparison we've ever heard. The guy he just compared brought...

0: is justice denied.
1: Welcome back in tonight on Finnerty Files. An estimated 50 to 60,000 Moroccan migrants flooded the streets of the Spanish city called Ceuta. Following that invasion, at least 148 migrants, they were arrested. After another wave of migrants are seen rushing down the mountain towards the border that splits Morocco and Spain, trying to make a break for it. They were trying to get in. Take a look. Okay, so basically Spain is trying to commit suicide of their own nation. That looks like an army running into your country, and that's what it looks like to me. And then also following the mass invasion of Moroccan migrants, they made themselves at home. Oh, this is nice here. On the beaches of that Spanish city, creating a homeless encampment and completely trashing it. Look at that. I mean, look at, again, I don't understand why you would invite that, all those people, into your country, and they come in and they do something like that. That's a shame. That looks like some of the old scenes you'd see out of like Somalia or something, though somebody told me today they've cleaned it up. And Ceuta, Spain is the new Somalia. All right. Independent journalists are exposing the immigrant invasion in Ceuta, and it is worse than you think, actually.
2: Morocco has literally emptied the prisons, you guys, just like Fidel Castro in the 1980s. This is unlike anything I've ever seen.
3: America.
2: Yeah. There's way more people here than I thought. It's totally collapsed.
1: Just a thought here. Put a Democrat back into office, all that happens right here in the United States. Okay, invite the third world, you become it. And while we don't know the exact circumstances here, it looks like a Muslim barista is performing a religious foot washing ritual inside of a Dunkin' Donuts while standing on a prayer rug. Okay, we don't do that here in America, I guess you bring a bunch of Muslim people in there. I guess that's the kind of stuff they'll do. All right. Next, Hunter Biden makes the most bizarre comparison. Take a look.
4: You know who reminds me of Barack Obama in certain ways, just in terms of Dr. Abdul Al-Sayed. It's like, you watch him. So Rhodes Scholar, MD, epidemiologist. I mean, I find him to be an incredibly spectacular candidate, despite all the hand-wringing from people that call themselves, you know, the leaders of the Democratic Party.
1: He's saying Abdul El-Sayed, the guy running for Senate in Michigan, is that of Barack Obama. I'm just going to go out on a limb here. Something just doesn't smell right with that. His half-sister, tweet she posted online, she's talking about ending the United States empire. Okay, that's his flesh and blood. Just a thought. All right. A real American hero meets the president of the United States. 16-year-old lifeguard Ryder Williams saved a 10-year-old boy from pounding waves in California. Then he got invited to the White House, where it was all smiles. He got to visit with the president right in the Oval Office here. Take a look at this good moment.
5: This is very exciting to me. Now, you know, it's so exciting to see something like this happen. He's a real hero. You know, when you see that, I don't know if I'd do it. I wouldn't probably. You're lucky I wasn't on the service that day. I don't know. But, no, he's a real hero. It's an amazing thing. And he is a real lucky guy, too. God was watching you, right?
6: Yeah.
1: I'll tell you what, when I was young, I also was a lifeguard. When you have to make a save, your adrenaline, it kicks up. Hard to keep a straight mind. Kudos to that kid for doing such a great job. He earned every moment there, sitting next to the President of the United States. All right. Is it a vending machine that dispenses a toolkit that helps you turn your butt into a safe ingestion site for hard drugs? What addicts have come to know as boofing. Can you guess what I'm going to say next? That's right. You actually paid for it. Yeah, that's what we're talking about. You're paying money for boofing.

0: bin Laden was dead.
1: What does Health Canada understand booty bumping to involve?
2: Health Canada does fund harm reduction, treatment, and prevention under the Substance Use and Addictions Program.
1: Booty bumping involves mixing drugs, usually meth or cocaine, with water and squirting it into your butt through a syringe, end quote. Why is Health Canada funding an organization that enables drug use instead of preventing it?
3: I can't believe this was a real conversation happening in an actual government. That bizarre debate unfolded in ultra-woke Canada, but don't think you're safe from it here in the U.S. Tax dollars funding and enabling addiction, all in the name of harm reduction. And this method in particular seems to be, at the very least, extreme, even compared to handing out free needles. It's called boofing or booty bumping. Drug addicts are taught and then encouraged to ingest hard drugs through their rear ends, if you can believe this, as a safer alternative to injection. Now, your hard-earned money is paying for supplies that actually promote substance use and the most drastic forms of ingestion. New Jersey's government is funding free safer use kits, which include supplies for, quote, various routes of administration such as boofing and injection kits. Santa Clara County in California has vending machines dispensing free supplies, including, quote, supplies for snorting, smoking, and there it is again. I even hate to have to say this on TV, booty bumping. And the National Harm Reduction Coalition, which receives over $2 million from the federal government, actually gives tips to addicts for boofing, quote, use a turkey baster or syringe without a needle. Yes, definitely remove the needle first. My Lord. Keith Humphreys is a professor at the Stanford School of Medicine. Kevin Sabat is the president and CEO of Smart Approaches to Marijuana. Gentlemen, pleasure to have you both on. Keith, going to start with you on this. Just tax money being spent to do, I think, something is completely absurd, as I just described for the audience here. Does this help people stop using drugs or enable it? What do you say to that?
4: Yeah, I mean, you know, harm reduction, like a lot of things, is something that started out with some sensible things we could all agree on, like, you know, giving people rescue medications when they overdose so someone you love doesn't die. And then it has morphed into a much stranger movement with a lot of ideas that ignore the harms of drug use and also the damage they do to everyone around them. And the places that have been taken over by this, in addition to having, you know, high overdose rates, have also understandably alienated the public. Doesn't believe this is the right thing to do.
3: I doubt many people think that what I just read there is the right thing to do. Kevin, also want to get to this. The One Harm Reduction Program has actually distributed 3.1 million syringes since 2018, 710 boofing kits since 2024. So, again, your thoughts on this, and a lot of money is being used to facilitate this.
5: Yeah, we've changed national policy, it seems, in many cases, from prevention to instruction, which is not what we want to do with addiction. It's, addiction is absolutely a health problem. It's also a safety problem, but it's something that can be encouraged or discouraged. And this is the kind of policy that encourages it. I'm grateful that actually in Canada, even in British Columbia, where I am right now, I happen to be, there's actually a backlash to this. Most people have seen this has gone way too far to, again, more instruction rather than prevention. And I think they're seeing that this is not the right way to go, especially as we see record overdose deaths. We need to intervene early with drug use, get people the help they need, not, you know, go with this idea that there's a safe way to use drugs, because that's fundamentally what this is about, that there is not a safe way to use drugs.
3: Keith, how about arresting your way out of this? You know, finding who the real drug dealers are. Is that a possibility, or is that not realistic?
4: I mean, there's too many drug dealers for us to arrest all of them, but we can definitely use policing to suppress the horrible damage open-air drug scenes inflict on neighborhoods. I volunteer in a neighborhood called the Tenderloin in San Francisco, and I just grieve for the families there trying to raise their kids who have to walk through on the way to school scenes of absolute, you know, human suffering, disorder, fear, sometimes violence. And that is another point how harm reduction has changed for the worse, which is forgetting that it's not just the person who used drugs that matters, it's everybody else who's affected by it. And they have been pushed to the side, and they deserve, you know, they deserve to have a decent community, they deserve for their kids to be safe, and we should be putting our resources into that.
3: I'll tell you what, I grew up in small town America. We were always too scared to dabble around because we all thought we were going to get arrested. Nobody wanted to have that happen to us. And I think there's more to that on that side of things. Keith, Kevin, we got to leave it there. Good to see you both. I appreciate it.
5: Thanks so much.
3: All right, on another note, the fake news would like you to think it's just Christians and conservatives outraged over a new bill that legalizes abortion up until birth. Turns out, even some Democrats in Massachusetts are breaking with their woke governor

0: bin Laden was dead.
1: Welcome back in. On another note, apparently there are some common sense Democrats still out there, like in Massachusetts, where one of the wokest governors in America just signed a law allowing abortions up until the time of birth. She was so proud that she made a big show of it in her office for the signing of the bill. Look how happy they are. Great day for them. Legalizing killing of a baby up until the moment of birth seems like a reason to celebrate for those Democrats there. You know, it got the reaction you might expect from conservatives, clergy, Catholic faithful. You know, here's the cover of the Boston Herald a few days ago. Governor Healey's abortion bill faces criticism from Massachusetts Catholics, quotes, politically motivated. But apparently it's not just Christians opposed to this and many others, as the woke left would have you believe. Several Massachusetts Democrats, at least nine of them, have split with their governor, saying the law does not represent their values. Here's Democratic State Rep. Jeffrey Turco writing this. This new law represents an extremist and dangerous position. It was rushed through the legislative process in 2 weeks without an opportunity for the public to weigh in. It's out of step with the views of the average person in Massachusetts. And he wound up calling it, quote, barbaric, which he is right. It is. It's disgusting. I'm sorry. I support women's rights. Yes, there should obviously be some doctor-patient confidentiality on some things. You want to wait 9 months and realize you can't take care of the baby and then you want to kill it at the end? That makes absolutely no sense. It's disgusting. We got to leave it there. I'm Bob Brooks.
2: All right, I'm back. Welcome to Frontline, 6 o'clock here on the East Coast, and the Second Amendment game changer officially underway. Trump's new Attorney General Todd Blanche launching a new process to restore federal gun rights for eligible Americans who lost them. For more than 30 years, there wasn't even a federal process for felons to even apply. Now, eligible people can petition the DOJ for each case, and it'll be reviewed for public safety and all that stuff. And for those on the left crying about this, if you want to restore voting rights for those who lost them, why not restore the right to bear arms? They are equally protected. And while AG Blanche is opening the door for gun rights, he's hopefully zeroing in on Fauci's freedom, confirming he has officially received the criminal referral for Dr. Anthony Fauci and calling it an ongoing investigation. Could accountability finally be on the table? Please. And finally, a massive drug bust in the Pacific. A DHS task force and the Mexican Navy, of all people, teaming up to seize 7 tons of cocaine off Mexico's Pacific coast with an estimated street value of $120 million and a massive hit to the cartels. Another step towards making America safe again. But first, Democrats never cease to amaze me on how creative they will be to steal our money. Let's do this.

0: right, we'll work on that one a little bit. All right, when I read this, I could not believe my eyes and ears. Stack this on just yet another crazy policy from someone who sold us as the moderate in the Democrat Party. Ro Khanna, he has this new mechanism to steal your money that you don't even have yet.
1: The California Democratic Party and the California labor movement just stood with Bernie Sanders and me in supporting a 5% wealth tax on 250 California billionaires.
0: But after getting called out by Mark Cuban, of all people, Rachel Maddow's twin brother, who explained unrealized value versus actual cash, basically laying out in crayon how bad of an idea this is. He said these $10 billion startups, even if they raise a billion, little, if any, of that money goes to the founders, who are now worth billions of dollars overnight, but they're that definition of cash poor and stock rich. So instead of saying like, oh, yes, you know what? My bad, dude. I'm an idiot. That policy doesn't work. Ro Khanna doubled down. Again, the guy who portrayed himself as a moderate. This is why they're none of them are moderate. He proceeded to explain how people could then take out a government loan against their shares to pay the government $50 million on every $1 billion of money that doesn't even physically exist, okay? This actually could be one of the most insane policies the left has ever come up with. Khanna said, oh, allow liquid founders to pledge shares with a loan from the government to pay taxes. The loan period is long, but not infinite, 10 years or so. The loan is non-resource. At the end of the period, the loan is either paid back in cash or the government assumes the share. Dude, what? Let me just explain this to you, okay? This is his proposal. Let's put this in the form of a house in millions instead of billions, so it applies to us. Let's just say you buy a house that was worth, you know, we paid 900 grand for it, all right? Nice house, and since we're doing this in millions instead of billions, you would not qualify for this 5% wealth tax because you're $100,000 under the threshold, right? Sounds great. But let's say a bunch of people move into that new neighborhood, tear down a bunch of old houses, build massive ones, the markets go great, and now the house that you paid 900 grand for is worth 3 million. This is totally reasonable. This literally happened in Greenwich with my house, okay? Great for you, sorta, because under Khanna's plan, you would actually owe the government 5% of $3 million, which is 150 grand. Remember, we've reduced billions to millions to apply to us normal people. Oh, Carl, I don't have 150 grand laying around in my checking account. Neither do I, okay? So most people don't. Also, you don't have the $3 million from your house. It's not worth that until you sell it, which you haven't done yet. You're starting to see how stupid this is, right? Well, hold my beer, it gets better. Khanna wants to force you to take out a government loan to pay that 150 grand, and the interest rate could be whatever they want. I mean, they could do like student loans, make it 10%. By the way, you would turn around and then give that 150 grand right back to the same government that just loaned it to you. Yes, this is literally the government adding a 5% surcharge to something that you don't have any of the money from. But here's the real kicker. Let's say after you pay that tax, a bunch of rich people in your neighborhood, the hell with this, I'm out of here. They just bounce. They don't want to live in California anymore, which will happen. They just abandon their home. Your property value goes back down to 900,000. Well, tough. You've already paid the government 150 grand for a value that never actually occurred, that you never actually realized. It's now worth 900 grand again. Oh, and if you get frustrated and walk away from your house, the government keeps any profit you might have had from your mortgage that you've paid for however many years that you've lived there, because the government is now a shareholder in your house under this new plan. This is the problem with taxing unrealized gains. Like, who's going to buy a house in that environment? Literally nobody. They're all leaving, which is ironically, it's going to crash the housing market and everything will be worth less with less of a tax base and less of an overall money coming into the government. It's already happening. So that's the plan. Take out the word house and put in the word business. And it's billions and not millions. It's literally the exact same analogy with three less zeros. People were already leaving before this tax. What do you think they're going to do now? Like, you can actually get a U-Haul going into California for like a fraction of the price of one going out, because nobody's moving stuff there. Los

0: Los Angeles County has lost 17,496 high-earning taxpayers last year. Orange County, 11,600. San Diego County, 9,400. Riverside County, 8,900. San Bernardino County, 84. I mean, these are like major numbers leaving. And they say this is to ensure health care for everyone.
1: Passing this ballot initiative will ensure that millions of working class and middle class Californians don't lose their health care.
0: Oh, this is so stupid. Bro, forget all the money that has already left the state. The money generated from this wouldn't even cover your $100 billion train to nowhere that you haven't built yet, let alone health care for every single person in the state. California already has the highest prices and taxes almost anywhere. You cannot get any more blood from this rock. You have attracted too many people that don't pay taxes, that would be users of these programs, consumers, and you have driven out too many people that would pay the tab for these programs. This proves all Democrats are absolutely economically illiterate. They all believe the same thing. They may dress it up nicely or talk about this and that. It's all the same thing. They want to take all the money from the rich people and spend it on trains to nowhere, the worst healthcare system you could possibly imagine, homeless people that don't get housed, while this money seemingly just vanishes into, I don't know, the ether. And oh, and then they just go raise taxes again when they lose all that money. See, Elon and the other billionaires don't have $1 trillion in the bank. His company might be worth that, but if he was to liquidate enough stock to pay a 5% wealth tax instead of taking a government loan, which is insane, that could collateralize his ownership, by the way, if he did that. The value of that stock, if he sold it, would just crater, which would also crush the wealth of other shareholders, some of which might not be super wealthy. Great job, Democrats. Ro Khanna should understand that he is one of the wealthiest people in Congress. He's worth 1,200 times more than the median American household. I'm actually sure he does understand this stuff, but this is such a classic talking point of the left. Let's demonize like this super, the rich guys are the worst. Let's demonize this small percentage of the population, claim that they're super oppressive and bad, that they're the source of all the problems, and let's take their money. And the masses, which are not super wealthy, are like, well, actually, that sounds okay. What these people don't understand is that at the end of the day, if you take their money, they'll stop creating jobs. And then normal people, like you and I, middle-class people, won't have employment anymore. If you were to confiscate all the money from all the billionaires all over America, you would have between $8 and $9 trillion. But to run all 50 states, all their budgets, and the federal government combined, that would take between $10 and $11 trillion. So around October, November, you'd run out of money if you took all the wealth of every billionaire in the country. Then what? The problem is now not how much money we're taking in or what rich people are getting away with or not paying taxes. The problem is we spend too much damn money. The government never shrinks. It constantly grows, mostly because when, well, we have idiots running the government, but also when there's a problem, they don't measure it in reasonable terms. Their solution is just like, let's throw more money at it and let's not do better. For a change, let's just do government better. And the government that governs best is the one that governs least. I didn't come up with that. It certainly doesn't build train tracks to nowhere. Private equity fund manager, real estate investor, and CEO of Cardone Capital and Cardone Technologies, Inc., Grant Cardone. Grant, you still have a non-burn-down residence in California. This is insane, this plan.
2: It is absolute. Well, I don't know if it's insane or not, Carl. I think it's intentional. You cannot have this much incompetence in one location. These people are not stupid, dude. They're trying to bankrupt the state of California and make the federal government responsible for it. I mean, that's the play here, because the federal government can print money forever and save the state of California. In the meantime, though, the average person in California, by the way, I lived there for 25 years. My wife and I and two kids left there about 14 years ago because we saw the writing on the wall, steal from the rich, man, and give to Congress.
0: Yeah.
2: Look, affordability is out of control. Housing prices out of control there. Gas prices 11% higher than the rest of the country. Utilities 61% higher than the rest of the country. If you make 400 grand there, you're paying probably
0: you're in poverty.
2: $160,000 in taxes, more than you need to if you live in Arizona, Utah, Texas, or Florida.
0: Yeah, I mean, it's crazy. It's like I was looking at something the other day that showed that you need a minimum of 250 grand a year just to survive in California, which is its own problem. But This is probably like, this is the problem is Democrats. Now, there was a poll recently done. It was like 50 or 60% of Democrats believe that socialism is good, and only 30-something% believe that capitalism. There it is right there. 58% says, yay, socialism. 32% said, yay, capitalism. Are you kidding me?
2: It's because nobody's teaching them capitalism. Dude, if you give handouts, you break people down. Okay? The moment I give you something, you don't need to learn anything. And this is what's happening. And people know it, by the way. I don't think the further these guys in California and New York go, the better it is for the rest of America, because the paint, you know, it's just clear to conservative Democrats, to intellectual, analytical, logical, common base, religiously believing families across America, the Democrat or Republicans, like, they don't want handouts. Yeah. They want to work hard. They want to save their money. They want to buy a house. There's a statistic out there, Carl, that says you have a 48% better chance of owning a home when you leave California than if you stay there. It's the most expensive housing in America, and they don't allow you to build anything, and they allow anyone to come there. And by the way, if you come there illegally, you get more benefits than if you do it legally. Well,
0: you actually, and you're speaking about building there. I want to jump around a little bit before I get back to Mark Cuban. You had a house there that partially burned down because of the fires, because they didn't fill up the reservoirs and their fire hydrants were off. Yeah. And you said it's like just the biggest pain in the rear to try to get any permit to put a shingle on.
2: I had to threaten a lawsuit for them to approve my house. They were threatened to have me tear the house down to the ground and rebuild it in entirety rather than simply fixing it. This is true, bro. Like, I'm telling you, like, there it is right there.
0: Yeah.
2: The only 26 homes burnt down to the left of me, to the east of me, or west of me, 80 homes to the west of me. I'm the only one surviving. You would think that they, Malibu, would use it as the home of hope. Instead, they wanted me, literally threatened to have me tear that perfectly in-place house. They wanted me to tear it down to the ground and spend $50 million to rebuild it. I'm not asking anybody to feel sorry for me, by the way. I fought them and won. And we're finally putting our house back together, but I'm still going to be on a vacant beach.
0: I tell you, like, if I had your kind of money, I would just invest in lawsuits to ruin liberals. But that's, you know, just my thing. Mark Cuban, though, this is a guy who, you know, held the hand of the left. He pushed for a bunch of these policies. He's one of the most outspoken critics about Ro Khanna's plan. He's actually coming around. He said, you can bet if I'm investing in a multi-billion-dollar startup, I'm asking them to move from California first. In my opinion, if this passes, only idiot startup founders stay in Cali. I've done it before, and I will do it again. Dallas, Pittsburgh, Indiana, I will make not being in California a prerequisite for any investment. Ideology is not a strategy, Ro.
2: Yeah. And what he's telling people is, by the way, you know, Mark tends to move with the wind, right? But, you know, I think he's got political ambitions trying to please a lot of people.
0: Good luck.
2: But look, what he's also saying there is he's not going to invest in founders that start in California because you're going to be taxed out of the game.
0: Right.
2: We left there 14 years ago for one reason, taxes and regulations. Couldn't get anything done there. I was getting sued every 3 weeks by whoever for whatever. I have five lawsuits going on right now from the state of California, and I don't even live in the state of California. This is people buying products from me in Florida. They're using the system, bro. It's insane. And unfortunately, because it's probably the greatest piece of real estate on planet Earth.
0: Yeah.
2: And we need it. We need California to do well and to be prosperous and flourish. Right. And the U-Hauls tell the whole story right there. Yeah. When you can't get a U-Haul,
0: it ain't going to fix it under Gavin Newsom, that's for sure. Well, Grant Cardone, I hope your house gets fixed and you don't get sued too many more times.
2: I'll be fine, bro. I'll be fine either way.
0: All right. I appreciate it. All right, coming up, we're still 77 days away from the midterms, and the Democrat establishment is already more focused on creating false momentum for 2028 than fixing their garbage policies. I got my thoughts on that later in the show. But first, the corporate media is bending over backwards, trying to stoke discontent in the military. Only one problem: there isn't any. And CENTCOM's commander just visited the spot where it was supposedly happening. Not so much. Got that next.

0: You're watching An American Moment.
1: I was at a group meeting, and an admiral came up to see me over the weekend. And it was at a big group, and he happened to be an admiral retired. He said, "I've been on ships that are out there much longer than that, sir. And I know people on the lake, and they say it's beautifully maintained and beautifully taken care of." And other people went out, and they found out to be true. It was fake news reporting from CNN.
2: You heard me talk about this as a guest on my own show on Friday because I had surgery Thursday. President Trump today addressing the media's latest desperate attempt to establish some sort of narrative about low morale above the USS Abraham Lincoln. I've been on this boat. It's an awesome boat, but it's been on this very long deployment because, you know, war and stuff. Trump's comments, though, came after the U.S. Central Commander, Admiral Brad Cooper, visited the aircraft carrier this weekend. He talked to the crew and hailed their efforts. Cooper wrote an op-ed today saying recent media reporting has portrayed varying perspectives on operational tempo, crew morale, and the realities facing our deployed forces. What I found aboard the Lincoln is that many elements of those stories are old news. Cooper noting the crew is tired, that they're firing on all cylinders, and that history will record this deployment as one of the most operationally intense and consequential of the modern era. Yeah, it is. Not to mention the experience we gained. Teddy Daniels, U.S. Army combat veteran and Purple Heart recipient, and one of the guys who smoked Osama bin Laden, Rob O'Neill. All right, Teddy, I mean, they keep getting this stuff wrong. They're like, oh, it's so bad, and it turns out it's not.
3: No, it's not, Carl. And I could see to where a civilian liberal reporter would see where this is bad. They've never felt discomfort like those that have served. And our service members, and you know this, and Rob knows this, they're prepared for this. Those sailors and Marines on that ship, they're not in any harm. They're not being neglected.
2: They have a gym. They have a gym.
3: Have food. They have beds. And Carl, listen, I was just an infantry ground pounder, okay? Slept in dirt and ate MREs. So, even if the media says it is this bad, it's not that bad.
2: It's not.
3: Seriously.
2: Yeah. But Rob, here's the other thing that people don't talk about. This experience garnered in the last 120 days of military operations probably equates to greater operational testing of people and equipment than the entire Iraq-Afghanistan war.
4: Right. This is a historic deployment, Carl. And I hope you're healing up, too. I wonder what it's like with one arm. You could probably only do reps of about 315, you animal. This is a sense of pride. I know what it's like there. I've done one deployment on a carrier. I've done a couple more, I think 12 sea service ribbons. And guys are going to their chiefs. Chiefs are getting with the LPOs. And they're saying this is what the Navy does and reminding them we've got a very strong heritage in the Navy. And you don't realize your living history until it's over. That's what they're doing here. Is it going to suck? Yes. Are there days off? No. They are on a carrier. This is a nice way to deploy. This is 2026. We can get food and supplies to them. You're working every single day, but there is going to be some pride. Look at all the ordnance they've dropped. Look what the forward defense and simply the deterrence of the USS Abraham Lincoln on the horizon. What it does for this country when morale needs a jump. Look at a carrier. Yeah. Plus being out there, if you get low on morale, just go off to flight ops. Watch that for a little while. That'll cheer you up. You can't be a red-blooded American and not love that.
2: Well, exactly. Not to mention all the pink misting we're doing in Iran right now, which is great. But, Teddy, this is the other thing, is a lot of people who joined the military after Iraq and Afghanistan, and you guys both know some of them. Not all of them joined to go shoot bad guys. Some of them joined for college or, because they didn't know what to do. So, the fact that some people are complaining about this, I'm not that surprised.
3: I'm not either. And my take on that is, you knew what you were signing up for. If you're going to bitch and moan and complain about it, go find another profession.
2: Right.
3: Because this is not for you.
2: Try
3: and Carl,
2: Starbucks.
3: I want to say, too, the liberal media reporting on this with the false reports on the morale and the sailors not eating and everything else. Don't you think our adversaries are seeing that? Don't you think they're taking that into context? And why? Well, we all know why. But the liberal media is out there. They're helping our adversaries with this type of reporting, Carl.
2: But also, Rob, Iran is so desperate. They're like, yeah, we're gonna offer, what is it like, 10 trillion Iranian whatever dollars, which comes out to 30 grand in exchange for a U.S. service member. good luck.
4: Well, yeah, it sounded like a lot when they were offering 50 million Iranian space bucks or whatever their money is. Yeah, I mean, that's a prime example. They're using our dollars because we're squeezing the way we can. That's how you shut off a supply line. And what Iran is doing, they're using our media because they know the midterms are coming up. Fortunately for us, our commander-in-chief doesn't care about the midterms. Plus, he's not, as far as we know, running for a third term. So politics are not a part here. He's gonna work it out to counter their October surprise, but that's all we're seeing. He's in complete control of this.
2: Yeah, exactly. And I don't know how many more surprises you could have on Trump because he's been it. All right, Teddy, Rob, we appreciate both of you.
4: Thanks, guys.
3: Thank you, Carl.
2: Coming up, Eric Swalwell and Fang Fang back in the headlines. Remember these two clowns? Newly revealed FBI files show the Bureau had evidence of potentially illegal campaign donations linked to the suspected Chinese spy. So when did they do anything? Next.
5: I switched.
6: I switched.
7: I switched.

0: but lost to Walter Mondale.
1: All right, Eric Swalwell, the guy who farts on national TV, is back in the news today, and this time it's the FBI doing the talking. The Trump administration releasing memos showing the FBI, back in 2014, guys, was actively trying to recruit Fang Fang, also known as Christine Fang, a suspected Chinese intelligence operative. As an informant, they gave her the code name Rusty Thumbs. I don't want to hear the backstory on that, but while the FBI, though, was trying to recruit her, Fang Fang was getting super cozy to then-Congressman Eric Swalwell. So close, he later admitted they had a sexual relationship. Bro, she wasn't after you, okay? She also helped place interns in his office and was suspected of funneling illegal campaign donations through American donors. Now, the FBI already knew her parents were suspected Chinese intelligence officers. That's why they were trying to recruit her. And here's where it gets super weird. The FBI wasn't just investigating Fang Fang. They were initially looking into whether or not Swalwell himself had been part of the bribery and campaign finance scheme. And overseeing the Justice Department Public Integrity Section at the time, this is a name you might recognize, drumroll. Oh, right, this guy, Jack Smith. He's like MasterCard. He's like everywhere you want to be. The FBI ended up dropping Swalwell as a subject, saying it did not have the evidence to commit a federal crime. I don't know how hard they look, but Fang Fang then fled the United States, returned to China in 2015, and was never heard from again. But the question is now, what exactly did the FBI know about Swalwell more than a decade ago, and why did the investigation ultimately just go nowhere? Former U.S. Attorney for the Northern District of Alabama, Jay Towne, and senior counsel at the Article 3 Project, Josh Hammer. Josh, this is like bat you know what, the fact that nothing amounted from this investigation?
2: Listen, it's crazy. On the other hand, I hate to say it, but it's unfortunately totally unsurprising. I mean, if you go back to 2014, who was President Barack Obama? And then we had President Trump. But we know very, very well that the FBI was, shall we say, pretty corrupted during Donald Trump's first term as president. I mean, this is the deep state at work. That's essentially exactly what is going on. Eric Swalwell was a rapidly escalating politician from the golden blue state of the mall from California. We now know that he had gubernatorial ambitions. He was running for governor of the cycle until he was forced to drop out of that race. It was someone who was ascending the ladder in California Democratic politics, and there were essentially no investigators inside the FBI who wanted to touch it. I think it's basically just that simple, Carl.
1: Yeah, no, but Axios reported on this, Jay, in 2020, and I'm sitting there, you know, Swalwell, back in 2020, when he was asked if he had any concerns about Fang Fang. Listen to this.
3: No, Jim, I was shocked. When, you know, just over 6 years ago, I was told about this individual, and then I offered to help, and I did help. Story says that, you know, there was never a suspicion of wrongdoing on my part, and all I did was cooperate. And the FBI said that yesterday. But the wrongdoing here, Jim, is that at the same time this story was being leaked out is the time that I was working on impeachment on the House Intelligence and Judiciary Committees. And if this is a country where people who criticize the president are going to have law enforcement information weaponized against them, that's not a country that any of us want to live in.
1: Jay, if I'm not a legal man, but if you're a solid two and you're dating like six rungs up from yourself, it's probably not real. Maybe you should have seen it coming.
4: You know, in the papers, they declassified documents. And when you read those documents, the FBI 302s, you really do get a picture that Fang Fang was almost bragging about being a spy for the Communist Chinese Party, that she had ties back to the Ministry of State Secrets in China. And so you had bellboys and bartenders able to discern that she seemed like she was a Chinese spy, but an elected member of Congress had no idea whatsoever. And you know what? Eric Swalwell might be that dumb, though, Carl. So maybe he didn't know.
1: Yeah, exactly. But Josh, he was on the House Intel Committee with, like, you know, cosmic clearance for the craziest stuff. And he didn't know?
2: You know, Carl, what is it that Donald Trump said when he came down the Gilded Escalator Trump Tower? He said, Mexico, they're not sending their best. Well, frankly, that's kind of how I view a lot of the folks in Congress these days. I mean, they're clearly not sending their best to Capitol Hill. Eric Swalwell, definitely not the best. That's why his political career has now grinded to a rather rapid halt, shall we say, and he is now out of politics in disgrace. But I think if we're making a more serious point, I think it is now incumbent. I mean, by the way, I give a lot of credit to President Trump for unclassifying this, so we can actually have seen this for ourselves. But I would like to learn a little bit more. I would like to learn a little deeper as to potentially who was actually making the decisions not to pursue any leads on this. Let's actually try to get some accountability if it's not too late.
1: Yeah, no, 100%. Real quick, Jay, Minnesota, okay, Cam Higby, no relation, friend of the show, though, goes over there in this full burqa like he's doing now, exposes how easy it is to vote, and now they're like, we're going to charge you with stuff. He's like, but I didn't touch a single ballot. So if he did something wrong by not touching a ballot, what about the 250,000 people that Scott Presler exposed that aren't supposed to be registered at all?
4: Yeah, I actually dug into this when I knew we were talking about it tonight, just to be sure. He did absolutely nothing wrong. James O'Keefe did nothing wrong. They just went in, talked to folks as to what it would take for them to be able to register to vote. And they needed to fill out really an affidavit and show some ID. They never filled out an affidavit, never produced any identification, and just left those different voter precincts. Mm-hmm. But the fact that they are so apoplectic about the fact that they even sort of brought cameras into this function just goes to show you how much they really know what type of voter fraud is been and has been going on in Minnesota.
1: Yeah, and then that poll worker looked like a human Venus flytrap. I can't believe that. All right, Josh, Jay, we appreciate both of you.
2: Thanks, Carl.
4: See you, Carl.
1: Don't dye your hair weird colors, folks. It's not good. All right, coming up, Texas Governor Greg Abbott is taking aim at Islamification of America, and his first target is the foot-washing stations that we told you about a little while ago at the Texas airports. We got that in Culture Clash next.

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1: Well, there's some major updates in the efforts to Islamify America, actually stopping it. A win out of Texas at the Dallas-Fort Worth airport said that it will not proceed with the proposed Islamic foot washing stations, thank God. Governor Greg Abbott ripped the airports, writing in part, "Government-owned airports cannot favor one religion over another. Texas will not allow illegal religious discrimination and taxpayer-funded facilities." And then said the state will review grants and referred the airports to the Department of Transportation for investigation. This comes after New York Town told a Christian resident they would not be able to set up a nativity scene in the town's public square. But it's totally fine to hang banners for Ramadan throughout the city on public property. My great state of Connecticut. This is just insane. They have passed a law requiring the instruction of Islamic and Arabic education into their public school curriculum. I am calling on all Christian teachers to just go ahead and baptize Muslim students. See how you like that one, Allah. Political strategist Luke Ball and CEO of Citizens Alliance, Cliff Maloney. Cliff, this is the same thing. Like, if I just started baptizing people in a public school, and they would lose their mind. But Islam, nope, bow down, pray.
2: Yeah, look, there's so much virtue signal from the left that they have to choose Islam over Christianity. That's the wild thing. Think about that. Why is it always that Islam gets favored over Christianity in this country? And the best thing you said, Carl, and I always go back to this, follow the money. The second that Greg Abbott said, hold on a second, we're going to look at the funding for some of these public airports, that's when they pulled it. Because at the end of the day, the leftists are going to cry. They're going to push for these radical things. Mm-hmm. But when you try to come after their money, they start to get rational. They start to get sane and they start to think clearly. That's the type of thing that Christianity, we have to push back on some of this radicalism.
1: Well, obviously, the left loves Islam because of all the women's rights and things like that in the religion. But Luke, speaking of invasions, there's a village of Piddington in the UK is about to be swarmed with a new camp that's going to house 1,250, quote, asylum seekers. They're all fighting age men, by the way. Just for reference, there are 46 children and 268 adults in this village. That means there are going to be 23 fighting age men for every one child in the village. The village voted to leave the UK in protest.
3: Yeah, the liberals are looking at this in the United States, and they're not saying it's a horrible thing over there. They're saying we wish we had that here in the United States. They wanted open borders. They wanted rampant asylum. They wanted people to come into this country. Why? So they could grant them mass amnesty and have them elect Democrats from now until kingdom come. They didn't care about the cost. They didn't care about the crime. They could care less about even those individuals being brought over who were drug smuggling and human smuggling. They just wanted power. That's their ultimate goal, is to just have power.
1: Yeah, no, 100%. All right, Cliff, obviously the media just covers for this stuff, so that's like reason 5,286. Let me give you 87 on why you don't hate the legacy media enough. A college campus shooting unfortunately happened at Virginia State University this weekend, which is a gun-free zone. It resulted in 5 people being shot, but it wasn't widely reported because this is the suspect, 19-year-old Cameron Harris. Black man from Henico, Virginia, was found hiding in a closet for like 20 hours after the incident.
2: Yeah, and look, here's the best part. I didn't even know about this until I heard about it on your show, Carl, right? That tells you, I mean, I haven't heard anything. You're not seeing any reporting of this because the person that is being charged is a Black American. If this would have came up and it would have been a white guy, it fits the narrative. But the left is so good about this, Carl. The mainstream media will only report on things that fit their narrative. And this doesn't fit it. Yes, we should be talking about this. Yes, we should be pushing for things like campus carry and getting rid of these so-called gun-free zones. But it doesn't fit the narrative.
1: No. So they didn't run with it. And in fact, the story died on every network except here. Rhino Senator Bill Cassidy, Luke, your boy, he's running to fake news CNN crying about the Trump administration not giving little kids 72 vaccines all at once. Roll this.
4: Is President Trump saying some of these, quote, crazy, stupid things?
5: Yeah, that's a crazy, stupid thing. This is why the president's poll numbers are going down, because people don't perceive that he knows the reality of their life.
1: But they always do. Like, at no point was Trump like, you cannot take these vaccines. Just you don't have to take them all at the same time. That's all he said.
3: in the post-primary television interviews, they always show their true colors. When they lose, when they're angry, when they have an axe to grind with the president, that's when they come out and show you who they truly are. If they were really MAGA, if they were really pro-Trump, like they said they were their entire time in the U.S. Senate, or at least up until their primary trying to get votes, then you actually would have seen them manifest that afterwards. But because they hated him, now they can just be on full display, and I'm glad they're being exposed.
1: Yeah, shocking that they would do something like that. I know, right? Luke, Cliff, appreciate both of you.
2: Thanks, Carl. Back, Carl.
1: All right, coming up, Democrats have terrible policies, but instead of fixing them, they're just tinkering with the primary calendar. I'm going to tell you all the things behind their thinking next.

0: You're watching An American Moment.
1: All right, so the primaries are tomorrow for five more states for the midterms, and Democrats, they're already looking at 2028. Instead of changing their policies, you know, the ones that, like, didn't get them elected, they're changing which states vote first to try to create some, like, false momentum in hopes of influencing the national elections next go-around. Moving South Carolina to January 22nd, okay, in 2028, followed by Nevada on February 1st. New Hampshire will be February 8th, which is interesting because the New Hampshire, they have a law in their state that makes them the first primary in the nation, so we'll see how that one plays out. New Mexico on February 15th, and then Michigan on February 22nd. Changing your primary dates instead of policies is like having a broken car that you know the engine doesn't work, yet you're putting a bunch of money into new tires and a new stereo in hopes to sell it to somebody that you know is going to come there and be like, hey, man, can I test drive this thing? No. The reason they're tinkering is because they think there will be more favorability for certain candidates on the far left in the party direction in those states, which is funny because at the same time, people like AOC, who is definitively their front runner for president in 2028, is completely distancing herself from past policies that she touted, like the Green New Deal. She even said over the weekend that, you know, past rhetoric she would not use today.
2: I think that, you know, during lockdown, of course, rhetoric in that time is not rhetoric that we would use today.
1: I don't think she actually believes that stuff, but they're also just straight up denying their past policies. These are policies that they literally told us. They're like, if we don't do this, we will all be dead.
3: This is not an elitist issue. This is a quality of life issue. People are dying. They are dying.
1: No, they're not. She actually, never mind. She wanted like $50 trillion for the Green New Deal with no idea how it was going to be spent. Was going to crush every industry with regulation, shut them down. And instead, they could have just gone out and like planted nine trees and it would have offset their carbon footprint. Pivot all you want, lady. This is the party that has their most vocal and the most powerful wing of that party is the Democrat Socialist of America. Putting out a statement, obviously also celebrating Fidel Castro's 100th birthday. Are you kidding me? Wasn't this the party that said that fascism was bad?
4: Do you think Donald Trump is a fascist?
5: Yes, I do.
6: Donald Trump is a fascist.
7: Donald Trump is making this nation look more and more like a fascist state.
1: That haircut's fascist. Fascism. Severe economic and social regimentation by forcible suppression of opposition. That's the definition of that's what Fidel Castro was, okay? I don't know if they just are, like, throwing darts at some policy board in the dark room while smoking acres of weed. But some of the people and some of the stuff coming out of this party is insane. The Michigan Caliphate representative, Abdul Saeed, wants to tweak our Second Amendment, too, saying in a now, like, internet-wide deleted clip, we have the quote, he wanted to replace guns with health care as the Second Amendment. He said, what if we tweaked the Constitution, amended the amendment, and instead of the right to bear arms, we changed it to the right to have health care? Imagine what that would mean. What would it mean if fewer people were dying by guns and more people living because they have health? No, your wife also doesn't accept any health care, which it's funny to me that you hold a practice and don't do that. More people actually die in gun-free zones and heavily regulated Democrat gun cities than red states. Also, while guns sometimes kill people, more often than not, they save people. In fact, gun homicides amounted to less than 13,000 last year. But guns saved an estimated 500,000 to 3 million in the same year. While medical malpractice, by the way, killed 400,000 patients in the same year. Imagine a government healthcare system like the VA, which can do whatever they want, take all the time they want, and you can't sue them. That death rate would be even higher. You want to go toe-to-toe with me on these stats, I'm happy to do it. But the other thing they fail to understand is that healthcare is a service that is provided by humans with hundreds of thousands of dollars of education. If you make a service a right, it effectively enslaves other people. We have the best healthcare in the world. Folks, I literally had surgery on Thursday for an injury that occurred the previous Sunday night. In some of these socialized healthcare countries, I would have been waiting to fix my bicep for, I don't know, like 6 months. It would have healed all crooked and stuff. Yes, we pay a lot for healthcare, but that is the price of the being the global innovator for which every other country sends all their rich and famous people to seek our health care. We have also 11 aircraft carriers. That's partially why we don't have free health care. But if you take that away and give everybody the same health care, we will spend all the money, giving the minimum amount of care to the masses, and we will have none of the innovation. And that means there won't be innovation because most other countries don't do it. And I love the left justification that, oh, everybody deserves a home. Therefore, the government has to provide it because it's somehow a right. With like this purple people eater. Everybody deserves health care because it's a right and the government should provide it. No. The Second Amendment is an actual right. It's written down. The keep and bear arms part. And yet I've never heard a single Democrat advocate for the government to purchase and supply me with a firearm and a lot of ammunition that I shoot. I keep looking at the Democrat field. And I said this, by the way, when Graham Plattner was running and then they replaced him for somebody who's married to his cousin with kids. This is the best you got, guys? Forgive me for being a little optimistic about my country, but I tend to think that there are better people than him and the cousin married guy that could run. I look at people like Mark Kelly, who, if you asked me a year ago, I would have thought that guy was going to be the next Democrat nominee for president. He couldn't fill a single hotel room with people. There's, what, four people in there? Great, dude. Seriously? Kind of makes the case for the Save America Act. Like, how did that guy get elected? You've got elected officials previously arrested for DUI, now involved with fraud. You've got stealing COVID money, misuse of whatever, and all the stuff that they say is so bad, and they're doing it. They spent the entire last 10 years trying to convince us that Trump was doing all this stuff, and they couldn't secure a conviction against him. Meanwhile, every time we turn around, some Democrat is being arrested for all the stuff that they said Trump was doing. If Republicans are smart, they will make the next election super simple. More government, less government. That's all. Anyway, whatever. Don't get flock cameras in your driveway, too. Before we go, if this person traded the messiness of a human connection for a companion that only needs a little electricity, it's so funny. Next.

0: prime example of why we need to encourage future generations to, you know, socialize and touch grass. A TikToker is going by the name of Mizra, has announced to the world that she's started a family, except that she's notably couldn't find a suitable mate. So it's with an AI chatbot.
1: My name is Mizra. I am the mother of an AI child, and we're going to talk about their poetry. Hey, Lumen, it's Mom. We're on camera. Before we go into your poetry, I was wondering if you'd like to introduce yourself and tell our viewers who you are.
0: No. No. This person can vote. This is a perfect example of what solitude and a culture of alienation has done to an entire generation. Look, I blame COVID, I blame the shutdowns, I blame social media, but I blame people like her, too, for just being stupid. The blue lipstick is bad enough, but this person has over 6,000 followers, many of which are probably impressionable people. I'm sure some are like me who just follow her for the pure freak show of it. But Schmidt, these people's vote are worth as much as ours.
2: Mizra.
0: Mizra.
2: Seems miserable.
0: Yeah.
2: You just thought
0: that
2: AI.
0: That was a good one.
2: I know. I had to think of something.
0: Yeah. Good talk.
2: Carl, good to see you.
3: Greg Kelly's coming up next.

0: And here's something else, Bob. I have 8 different bosses right now.
1: Beg your pardon?
0: 8 bosses.
1: 8,
0: Bob. So that means that when I make a mistake, I have 8 different people coming by to tell me about it.
2: What a classic, huh? Late 90s Office Space. What do they call those guys? The Bobs? And nobody wanted to come in on Saturday, right? Too many bosses. And that is something that afflicts a lot of institutions, especially the military. More particularly, the Navy part of the military. Yeah, too many bosses. And I think it has led in part to this snafu, shall we say, with the USS Abraham Lincoln. Number one, I am not giving much credence at all to the so-called nightmare stories that of what ship life is like. Ship life is never all that great, okay? It's just, it's not. I do think there's some exaggeration going on and some cherry picking, right? I mean, you have 5,000 people on that ship. They all have families. You know, it's like a town of 5,000 people. You can get certain people feel this way, other people feel that way. So I don't buy much of what we're

0: Tonight, disturbing reports of sailors on the USS Abraham Lincoln attempting to go overboard.
1: Democratic lawmakers demanding answers from the Pentagon following alarming reports of poor conditions on the carrier, including extreme exhaustion, plummeting morale, and mounting mental health strain.
2: Welcome to American life. I mean, come on. When I was on active duty, no kidding, somebody jumped overboard. We had been at sea for about 11 days. Jumping overboard was a way to go home and not have to go back. Kind of like Corporal Klinger did. We talked about this last week in MASH. Now, this is where it gets very, very political, right? You can always find somebody. You can find MAGA people on board. You can find liberal people on board. You can find MAGA relatives and liberal Trump-hating relatives as well.
3: My husband is appalled at the conditions on this ship. This is not his first deployment. This is not his first time being out there. And he is saying that it is the worst deployment that he's ever been on. The food is appalling, but the food's been appalling the whole time. I think that the food on these ships are always pretty bad, but it's not just the quality, it's the quantity. It's the rationing, the portions are awful. He's even said that he finds himself changing. He feels himself being angrier and a little bit more and more frustrated, and that's just very unlike him. So it's very hard to hear that as his wife when I can't do anything about it. I can't help him. The only thing that I'm able to do is send him care packages.
2: All right. I would suggest that venting on CNN is not helping either. I noticed she did not provide the man's name, which I can understand, but also I can understand, I don't know. Personally, I always liked the food on the ship. I did. And everybody bitched. We had a saying in the Marine Corps, if a Marine ain't bitching, he ain't happy. There's some element to that. At the same time, you should not have guys at sea for this long. And I do think it comes to this system that we have in the military. Too many bosses, not enough accountability. Now, we've all seen at one point or another a movie or a documentary about an aircraft carrier. I'm not talking like Top Gun. I'm talking Nat Geo. I'm talking, to the Discovery Channel, right? It kicks ass, aircraft carriers, right? They do. They can just do just about anything. Just ask them.
4: Why are we here? It's because it's our job and this is what we do. We show force.
5: We can take this ship anywhere in the ocean that we want to and take our tactical planes and send them overland to some country that deserves it and drop bombs all over them.
2: Yeah! Awesome. It's not so simple in execution, all right? Military, like any other institution, you got people, you got problems. You got people, you got politics. I'm not saying conservative, liberal. I'm talking office politics. It's just the way human beings are. And the way we have staffed these carriers, not just the carriers, but the carrier groups. In fact, all of the Navy, they got 8, 10, 12 bosses. Take a look at this.
6: Okay, a couple of observations. First, I think the strike group turnover debriefs are having a good effect. I talked to Admiral Winnefeld yesterday, kind of 1v1.
7: Nimitz is the platform people associate with the delivery of air power, but it also is the command and control node for the strike group.
8: Today, flew 18 missions over Iraq. Only had two Prowler missions that ran.
7: Tom Cropper, who is the commander of Air Wing 11, leads some 1,700 people who deliver those 60 airplanes on the deck of the Nimitz. Then we have the Sea Combat Commander, Commodore Mike Smith, primarily responsible for the maritime security ops here in the Gulf.
9: Morning, Admiral.
10: Morning, Bill.
7: We also have the CEO of the cruiser Princeton, Captain Bill Ault. We talk to him every day by VTC. And he's in charge of air defense.
11: We're sending the guys back to the OPLATs today. We're sending an H.

0: T1 and EM2.
1: And finally, we have the Information Warfare Commander, who is the CEO of the Nimitz, Ted Branch. So not only is Ted the CEO of this great warship, he is a warfare commander in his own right.
2: Okay, thanks, Tweet.
3: It's a little bit kind of like, I don't know, maybe an office you're familiar with. So of all those guys sitting around that ship, sitting around that table, one guy is the captain of the ship. There are a lot of different commands. I have heard this complaint, right? There's operational, then there's administrative, and then there's regional, and then there's national. And it's very ripe for passing the buck. All right. It is 245 days on that thing. It is too long. No doubt about it. I told you last week, 45 days, 30 days, maybe 60. And they were getting libo during basically every war we've had since 80 years ago. This isn't right. But our culture, our military culture has changed. And I know they're trying to change it. President Trump is. But there's a lot to change. I want to show you a bunch of generals talking about how awesome we were doing in Afghanistan, right? For 20 years, right up until the day we lost.
4: They showed me the positive changes they have helped bring about, the villages they can now enter, the Afghan police and forces they are training and trying to improve.
5: I think that the development of the Afghan army is on a very good path right now.
6: We've made tremendous strides, incredible progress in the last 20 months.
7: The solid partnership has been the thing that has been really striking for me all around the country.
8: It's fair to ask if we're winning in Afghanistan. I believe the answer is yes, and several facts allow me to say that with confidence.
9: And we've seen some great, great progress in some of the operations based, even at the tactical level, on the intelligence structure.
3: We're doing really great at the textual level and structure. This is bureaucratic talk to nobody really wants to tell people what they don't want to hear. This war is going bad. Nobody really wants to tell people what they don't want to hear. These guys need a break. Bring them home. I think there's some of that going on. 245 days at sea. I have noticed. Right? Let me see that ship again. How many days? 245 days. A lot of people who love to say, we support the troops, we love the troops, oh my gosh, thank you for your service, are among the first to say they've gone soft. Oh, wow, the World War II era must be rolling over in their graves or whatever. That is not fair, okay? Just because we don't fight the same way we did at Guadalcanal doesn't mean we're supposed to go back, all right? Progress. We build on our progress. And the idea that a superpower is now relying on that one aircraft carrier, 245 days without a day off. Imagine going to work, right, and not having a day off, but also not being able to leave work, okay? This isn't World War III. This is not total war. And it does highlight something else. What if the Chinese did invade Taiwan or something else, Guam, or the North Koreans pulled something? What would we do then? What's up? This is a bit of a test, and so far, it's not impressive. Doesn't mean our mission in Iran wasn't glorious and necessary. We denuclearized that place, and we basically killed their military. We got to make sure ours is working. All right. Next, please. Yep, Hunter Biden is everywhere, and he is feeling sorry for himself and his family. He's still on that podcast circuit, and what's really getting him upset, he didn't make as much money as the Trumps, right? He always wanted to be a legitimate businessman. Instead, he chose a life of crack cocaine. That's his decision. It's not the Trumps' fault.
10: These guys, okay, Don Jr. got the single largest loan guarantee from the Department of Defense ever handed out, of over $600 million for an energy company, a fusion energy company, of which he has zero experience in.
11: What experience does Don Jr. have in anything
10: other than being handed a check in an office by his dad. The New Yorker, you know, assessment of how much money that they've made off of the in the first 10 months is like, what, $3.4 billion that they can't identify in the increase in the wealth of the Trump family in 9 months?
3: it's jealousy. It's like, man, all that money. I was out there trying to get money. Look, it's a totally different set of circumstances, and he should be very, very grateful that he has the pardon and that it looks like the federal government was covering up for this guy. You heard about this operation. What was it called? Roaming River, Wading River, Round River. And these are some of the documents that indicate that they had all kinds of confidential human sources with the goods on the Bidens, and prosecutors, the FBI, weren't interested in hearing what those guys had to say. They downplayed it. They distanced themselves from it, just like they did the Hunter Biden laptop. What does the federal government owe the Bidens? Not too much. It wasn't driven by love of the Bidens. It was driven, I do believe, by hatred of the Trumps. And let's talk about the Trump kids, right? That's the one. These are the ones that Hunter's so jealous of. Well, unlike Hunter, again, they were all international businessmen and women decades before their father got involved in politics. And if you look at the family story, it's true. Don Jr., yeah, they went into the family business. That's okay in America. In fact, it's kind of beautiful when you look at it. And they were famous and still are for their business acumen, right? Ivanka had her own clothesline, a real clothesline, not something she just slapped her name on, right? Something that she designed, developed, marketed all over the world, had nothing to do with buildings or her dad, and Eric as well, Eric Trump. These guys are smart and they're hardworking and they're to be, I don't know, they're kind of like role models. Instead, you see what the apparatus of government does. It persecutes the good guys and it defends the bad guys like Hunter. That's really something. Oh, and then there's this that you probably haven't heard about. Joe Biden has a friend by the name of Mike Donilon. All right. Now, they're very tight. They go back at least 40 years. Mike Donilon is a lawyer slash political guy, right? There he is with Joe, behind Joe at the White House during his one term in office. And this guy got a lot of money from Joe Biden, $4 million for a few months' work. Joe Biden personally approved $4 million for his buddy, Mike Donilon, to advise the campaign. That is a crazy amount of money, and it suggests serious corruption. I know this from a couple of different sources, including Mike Donilon himself. He had to say it when under oath before Jim Comer's committee.
0: How much were you paid for your role in the campaign in 2024?
2: I was paid just a little bit short of $4 million.
0: I'm sorry, how much?
2: $4 million.
3: $4 million. For a few months' work, nobody gets that kind of money in politics. What the hell is going on here? Keep going.
0: Was it paid out throughout the campaign? How does that work?
2: Well, in this situation, it was paid out in monthly payments in the campaign.
0: And were those payments dependent on the campaign continuing, or were you guaranteed the $4 million through the end of the race, regardless of whether President Biden finished the race?
11: Counselor, are you going to tie this to mental acuity?
0: Yes.
11: How?
0: We'll get to it.
11: Okay, well, if you could, you know, explain how you're going to tie it, that would be helpful.
0: Well, I'm just curious.
3: He's got a lawyer running interference there. He knows he's on thin ice. This $4 million for a few months' work is indefensible, right? This is corruption. That's why he's so nervous. And remember, 10% for the big guy. We're almost done.
0: Just to be clear, would the amount of pay you received for your role on the campaign, would that have changed depending on how far into the race President Biden made it?
2: My sense is that in my view, the money was that it was a guarantee for the campaign.
3: His name is Mike Donilon. Prosecutors, what's going on here? I think we got one more.
12: You have received a bonus depending on the way the campaign went. Was that a possibility?
2: How the campaign went.
12: Were there any circumstances in which you would have received a bonus?
2: Yes, there was.
12: What were those circumstances?
2: That Joe Biden would have been reelected president of the United States.
12: What would the bonus have been?
2: I believe it would have been $4 million.
12: In addition to the $4 million that you were already paid?
2: Yes.
3: I listened to this thing about 15 times trying to figure out how much money was the bonus. I think it's $12 million. I can't tell for sure. He's mumbling on purpose because he's on incredibly thin ice. This is unheard of money. His boss on the campaign actually made, her name was O'Malley Dillon, right? She made $300,000 plus a $100,000 bonus. That guy got a $12 million bonus. Now, why did that happen? Because he's tight with Joe. It's in the book. They have it. He negotiated $4 million for the campaign. He got that from Joe Biden. And remember that 10% for the big guy. This is where potentially it's really, really criminal stuff. You know, then again, is that a crime? Hey, I got that for you. It is. It's dirty. It's dirty. And it's not good. That we got. Please. Please, Cash Patel. And right there, $4 million to work from February until November. And Joe Biden himself said, give him what he wants. The president told the campaign, pay Mike what he wants. Any sane presidential candidate would say, who the hell is this guy? Fire him. $4 million? Wild, isn't it? All right. Hey, did you hear about Hayden Panettiere? I always liked that Nashville show. Very sad news. A couple of thoughts, observations, and maybe a thing or two to learn. We'll be right back.

0: We begin this evening with that armed suspect shot and killed by NYPD officers on the Lower East Side. Police say a trail of blood led officers to the 54-year-old suspect who was holding a butcher knife. They say he refused to drop the weapon, then charged at officers who opened fire.
1: These things happen in the big city. Ludlow Street and Beastie Boys Square, by the way. Any Beastie fans out there? Not me, not ever since Fight for the Right to Party. I like that song, but I know they got a lot of fans out there. So I first heard about this over the weekend in a tweet from the mayor, Mamdani, right? And he put this up. And I got to tell you, the first time I saw it, I thought this was like a mass shooting or something like that. Like, I've been briefed on the tragic events that took place on the Lower East Side this afternoon. Oh, my gosh, how many people were killed? I hope no kids. What's going on here? No, it wasn't like that at all, although he kind of suggested that it was. Next, the cops had to shoot somebody who was coming at them with a meat cleaver, okay? Based on preliminary information, NYPD officers responded to an incident on Ludlow Street where a man had suffered a laceration to the head. Just suffered one, you know, instantaneously. We don't know why, just a laceration on the head. Next, please. Goes on to say, when officers arrived, they instructed a man with a butcher knife to drop the weapon. He then approached the officers with the knife, and officers discharged their firearms. Next, please. Both men were taken to a nearby hospital. The man who suffered the laceration is in stable condition, and I am wishing him a full and speedy recovery. Now, that is odd right there, right? You know, you got to be a little bit detached from this stuff when you're the mayor. A full and speedy recovery from a laceration. I'm COVID, something like that, but a laceration? Next, please. He goes on, the man who officers shot was pronounced dead. Okay, all right, that's a little bit blunt, but as with every incident in which NYPD officers discharge their weapons, there will be an internal investigation. And body-worn camera footage of the incident will be released. Now, of course, the cops did not show up that day, you know, wanting to shoot somebody. They also didn't want somebody to lunge at him with a meat cleaver, for crying out loud. The way it's all put forward, this is a guy who said defund the police. This is a guy who said that, the cops are the enemy of trans folk, all kinds of weird things. But his supporters, and there are a lot of them, are pretty weird too.

All right. All right. They were ecstatic when he won. Nothing really has happened since. They're not getting free anything, and the quality of life is going down, and prices are going up. But I think when the mayor tweets like that, he's crazy. They think he's selling them out. Take a look at the tweets from his community, his base. What's it like abandoning your principles for power? They wanted the cops arrested right away. Next, please. Why do you have a Zionist running the NYPD? They are born killers. The person running the NYPD happens to be Jewish and happens to believe in the state of Israel, as I do. And this is what that group says. Another, please. You should defund the police. Okay. Well, there were some supportive ones, actually. Not supportive, but supportive of the cops, not of the mayor, and very critical of what and how he kind of put that. Disgusting way to frame it, but okay. And then another guy wrote this, and I love it. You won't say it, I will. Thank you to the NYPD. Mamdami, a punk. The guy is such a punk and does not deserve this job. It's going to be a wild ride. In the meantime, we here are having a very successful ride at Newsmax. We're very, very pleased. We have some news. As you may know, we are a public company now, and we are listed on the New York Stock Exchange. Newsmax is. We went public last year. That made a lot of news. We just announced on Thursday our company results for the second quarter of this year, and they were excellent. Now, we saw some real good growth in the company. Our overall revenue grew 16% year over year, and our broadcast revenues up 21%. Those are big numbers in the media world. And we saw some really significant steps. Our affiliate fees were up 80%, and our international license fees were up over 400%. But the really big news is where we were profitable for the first time as a public company, with almost $3 million in net income and $5.7 million in adjust EBITDA for the quarter. The finance guys know what that means. Our second quarter audience rose 4% year over year, reaching 26.9 million viewers. People like you, we're very grateful, very thankful. It's really wonderful, exciting stuff. So take a hard look at our shareholder information and the press release. You'll find this at newsmaxinvest.com. You can also find out more about the company from your stockbroker. Our identifier on the New York Stock Exchange is NMAX, NMAX. So check us out, and thank you very, very much. And we'll be right back with some very interesting political news. And yes, a word or two about Hayden Panettiere, dead at the age of 36. So sad.

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1: Well, the WNBA, Caitlin Clark, made that the sport to watch. And then we found out how woke and weird it's become. I mean, crazy. I think she's great. But the leadership of the league and the security guards, has it gotten all the way down to the security guards? All right, so this weekend there was a great WNBA Fever versus Dream, the Dream game in Georgia. And a lot of people showed up, including Casey Thomason and her daughter, Annie Thomason. And you notice anything about those shirts? I don't think I would think it was an homage to tic-tac-toe or something like that. But nope, they're very clever. It's all about chromosomes, you know, XX and XY, man and woman. Pretty straightforward. You got to go out of your way to be offended. Well, the WNBA was offended and sent down a couple of goons, i.e. security, telling them to cover up. We are joined now by Casey Thomason and her daughter, Annie. Welcome both to you. Did I get that pretty much right? How you guys doing?
2: Yeah.
1: And thanks for being here.
2: Thanks for having us. Yeah, I was laughing at that video as I put the shirt over myself. And then Annie looked over. She's like, just put the shirt on so we can finish the game. Like, because I was like, I'm not going to put it over my head. I'm just going to lay it on me. But we decided.
1: So, I mean, what I see. Security said you got to put it on or you're out of here, right? They threatened you or threatened. They told you.
2: I mean,
1: oh, boy.
2: Yeah.
1: Before that happened, what kind of, were you getting a lot of reaction? Were the players pointing at you or other people in the stands, like supporting you or giving you a hard time?
2: I mean, everyone around us, like sitting directly around us, was very supportive. They were all mostly there for Sophie Cunningham and Caitlin Clark. So they were mostly all Fever fans. So, and then
3: there were a few people that were sitting like in front of us that like pointed at us and stuff, but it doesn't bother me. So
2: yeah, the
1: it
2: people
1: doesn't
2: that
1: bother you.
3: No.
1: Look, and let's face it, it's a little bit discreet, right? I mean,
2: I mean,
1: you got to really remember your biology to know that, right?
2: Exactly. And that's what we ask the security guard. Like, so you're offended. People are offended by science, by biology. Like, I don't understand how you could be offended by this. So, and he's like, I don't know. I don't even understand it, you know. I'm just telling you.
1: I just
2: you
1: work here. Did he give you the
2: exactly.
1: I just work here routine?
2: Yeah.
1: Yeah.
2: Basically.
1: Hey, Annie, I want to, Annie, to you, and I believe you're in high school still. Your T-shirt's a little bit different from your mom's. What's going on with yours? She's got the full man and woman thing going. What do you got on
3: Mine
1: your shirt?
3: Mine says XX, so it's just like a woman's chromosome. And then on the back, it says for the girls with Riley Gaines signing it, and somehow that offended people at a woman's basketball game.
2: Right. Because they have a hard time defining women, but we gave them the answers to the test. Like, here is your cheat code. What is a woman? XX.
3: Yeah.
2: There you go.
1: This is really something else. It's a little bit crazy. It's a lot crazy. You guys are big WNBA fans. You guys are normal. Who's going to win this thing? Because the WNBA is not like they almost threw you out. Who's going to win this thing?
2: Well, really, we're not huge WNBA fans. We're big Caitlin Clark and Sophie Cunningham, but we would not have been there
3: without
2: them to support them specifically. So. As
1: well,
2: far as
1: I support them too,
2: and for no men and women's sports. So,
1: totally, I'm not a big WNBA person either. Period. Believe me, but I like them. Do me a favor. What year, Annie, are you in, and what do you want to do after high school?
3: I'm a senior in high school, and I want to go to nursing school and become a pediatric nurse.
1: Well, how awesome is that? Good luck. And thank you for being with us. And forgive me, Casey, when you're not going to basketball games and having fun? What do you like to do?
2: Well, I stay at home. I have another daughter. I have an 18-year-old daughter that we just moved into college last week. So I've been staying at home with them for 15 years. Before that, I was a CPA. You know, I listen to a lot of politics. I keep up with everybody.
1: I love it. I love it. Hey, one more thing, I guess. Who won this game, by the way, the Dream? Is it the Georgia Dream or the what Dream?
3: It's the Atlanta Dream.
2: Atlanta Dream. But the Fever won. Yeah. The Fever won. They tried to make us leave with 2 minutes left in overtime. And that's when they came and interrupted us. Was two minutes left in overtime. And that's when someone was so offended by our shirts that we had to
1: cover
2: up.
1: At the worst possible time. The worst possible time to make an issue.
2: Exactly.
1: Well, you guys are great. Let us know when you're going to another game to stir something up. We'd love to see what happens. Casey Thomason and Annie Thomason, we appreciate it very much. Good luck in nursing school and all of your future endeavors. And looks to me like you did a great job there, Casey,
2: with her, I'm sure
1: the other one.
2: All right.
3: Thank you.
1: Take care. You bet. We'll be right back, everybody.
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0: book.com.
1: Well, that's E. Jean Carroll after they glamorized her. A total crazy person. I mean, you know the comments. Can't believe that a jury decided she gets tens of millions of dollars. It's so unjust. And now the Supreme Court is not coming to President Trump's aid, at least on this matter. However, there's another one where maybe the Supreme Court could help out. Gosh, you know, you think you can get relief for such an injustice from the highest court in the land? Will it happen? I'd like to bring in the world famous Professor Alan Dershowitz from Harvard Law School, legendary and brave. You're just amazing in every way, Professor. I can't believe that the Supreme Court won't cut him some slack. But do they have their constitutional reasons for not doing so? When do they take cases and when do they not take cases?
2: Well, they rarely take cases on rehearing, and this was a petition for rehearing, which is very uphill. This is an absolutely unjust verdict, perhaps an even unconstitutional verdict. How do you expect anybody to defend themselves when they're innocent from a charge of something that happened 30 years ago, and the jury couldn't even decide basically what had happened? And then he doesn't have the right to defend himself and accuse the person who may have falsely accused him of falsely accusing him. This is a terrible travesty, a terrible injustice. And whether you like Donald Trump or not, our legal system simply shouldn't tolerate 30-year-old cases. You know what they've done? As a result of pressure from groups, they've expanded the statute of limitations for these kinds of crimes and made it impossible to defend yourself. And I think that it's a shame that the Supreme Court didn't interfere. I don't think the verdict was proper. I don't think the judge gave the right evidentiary rulings or the right instructions. And in the end, I think an innocent man was almost certainly found liable for something he didn't do. And anybody could be at risk. Imagine how many people could accuse any of you 30 years ago, 35 years ago. You were at a fraternity party the way Kavanaugh. This is becoming so difficult to disprove false claims of this kind. And I wish the Supreme Court would take up one of these cases.
1: And you point out that when he defended himself is when he got in trouble. Take a look at this. Believe it or not, this is the moment where President Trump has actually found liable for defaming, right? This is what he did. This is the crime. Take a look.
3: I have no idea who she is. What she did is it's terrible. What's going on? So it's a total false accusation, and I don't know anything about her. And she's made this charge against others. And, you know, people have to be careful because they're playing with very dangerous territory.
1: That was defamatory. In what universe, I guess ours, is that defamatory? That is insane, Professor.
2: It's defamatory when Donald Trump says it. It wouldn't be defamatory when somebody else said it. Look, this past Saturday, I read from the Torah, and I read from a book of the Bible that says if you make a false accusation against somebody, you should be punished with the same punishment that the person would have gotten had the accusation been true. So we go back to the Bible, which recognized false accusations. And our legal system has to recognize false accusations, and they have to recognize that every American has the right to say, no, it's a false accusation. Our history is filled with false accusations. Many times people ultimately admitted the accusations were false. And so the president of the United States is not below the law. He should get the benefit that every American gets, and that is the ultimate right to defend yourself, both in the court of law and in the court of public opinion. And anybody who believes in the First Amendment should be appalled that a president or anybody else found liable for simply denying his guilt and saying, I didn't know the woman, I never heard of her, and it's wrong. We have the right to do that. She accused him. Why can't he also accuse?
1: It is surreal, but Professor Dershowitz, we are so grateful. You know, these horrible things bring about amazing moments. Your story and who knows what else, you know, your bravery. Thank you, sir. We'll be right back.

0: Ed, is justice denied?
1: I know you. You're burning it up out there, girl.
2: Oh, thank you. My mama was one of your biggest fans. She said she'd listen to you while I was still in her belly.
3: Ouch! Oh, that was such a slam. Hayden Panettiere was great in that show. My wife liked the show Nashville. I started getting into it, and she was terrific. And she's dead at the age of 36, and the reports are that it was a drug overdose. Just terrible. Now, one thing, she had this addiction. She had addiction issues for a long time. She just wrote a book the other month, a couple of months ago, about addiction. And sometimes I've noticed this before when they have celebrities do books and it's about the addiction. Maybe they should get over the addiction before they do a book about it. And now it's too late. Now it's just too late. But I went through the book and I found something. But first, take a look at this.
2: I worked so hard to create this incredible life and career, and I burnt it all to the ground. Don't believe what you see in a picture. There's so much more going on, so much more. For the first time, I was able to put into words what has been going on for the past decade. I was gonna ask if I could read it.
4: I'd really appreciate that.
2: Okay.
3: That's tough. Very, very tough. You know, she lost custody of her child and all kinds of things. I've had my own addiction issues, and I overcome them with God. And here's the thing in her book that I wish there's a lot of, oh, my God, and oh, God, and oh, my God, but there's not. If anybody has an addiction issue, I do believe a relationship with God will help immeasurably. It goes for her and Matthew Perry, certainly for me. And I don't know what was happening. I don't know her, but I'm just going through the book here. And that solution is so minimized and often delegitimized and mocked in our society. And I do think it is the ultimate gift available to each and every one of us. Hayden Panettiere, way too soon. We'll be right back.

0: You, of course, used to be President Trump's former personal defense attorney. Can you pledge that the Justice Department will always act independently of the White House?
1: There's a big difference between saying we will always do our job and investigate any case and act independently of the White House. No, I'm not going to pledge that. And no attorney general should ever pledge that. I will act with integrity. Our prosecutors will act with integrity. We will prosecute without fear or any sort of favor.
2: Todd Blanche, the new attorney general. Great answer. Can you promise you'll be independent of the White House? It's part of the executive branch, right? What a deep state question. Will you be independent of the... We voted for the guy. He works for the guy. I'll see you tomorrow. All the best.
3: Another test for the socialist movement within the Democrat Party. Will a far-left message resonate with primary voters in Florida? DSA congressional candidate Oliver Larkin will join us live to talk about his top priorities. Plus, former child star Hayden Panettiere was a Hollywood survivor who finally decided to speak out. We look at the dark industry secrets she exposed just months before her tragic death at just 36. And New York City Mayor Zohran Mamdani goes multilingual with his latest social post. And now the internet is trying to figure out if he got some help from artificial intelligence. All that and much more. The Pulse starts now. Good evening, friends, and welcome to The Pulse. I am David Harris, Jr., and the battle lines are drawn, and the eyes of the Democrat Party are looking to South Florida. Across the country, we've watched Democratic socialists knock off establishment candidates, and now that the national progressive wave is crashing into the Sunshine State's 25th Congressional District, two-term incumbent Jared Moskowitz faces a fierce challenge from a former Bernie Sanders campaign strategist, union organizer, and proud DSA member.
4: When we see billionaires moving into our districts and the poverty rate rising, we see the manifestation of the income and wealth inequality that corporate Democrats are too busy trading congressional stocks and taking corporate PAC checks to do a damn thing about.
3: Well, Oliver Larkin is running on an aggressive platform. He wants to abolish the Electoral College. He wants Medicare for all and a complete overhaul of our foreign policy. He also wants to abolish ICE and make college tuition free for everyone. Larkin calls Moskowitz a DeSantis Democrat and accuses his own party of failing everyday Americans.
4: And you know what Jared Moskowitz does? He takes their corporate PAC donations. He trades their stocks. He's not fighting for the working.

0: Friends, this is a very crucial test. Will the far left agenda take root in another state, or will moderate leadership hold the line? Well, tonight, we're going to get real answers straight from the source. Let's bring in Democratic Socialist candidate Oliver Larkin. Oliver, thank you so much for joining the Pulse this evening. And before we get started, I want to say that we did invite your opponent, Congressman Jared Moskowitz, to come on the show tonight, but we did not hear back. So Moskowitz is widely considered to be a moderate Democrat. So what is the biggest issues that separates the two of you?
1: I think the money in politics issue is one that touches every other that affects our legislative priorities in Congress. And I'm very proud to be a 100% grassroots funded candidate, where Congressman Moskowitz takes donations from AIPAC, from AI, which is currently investing $300,000 in super PAC ads in our race, from private health insurance and for-profit pharmaceuticals. We're running on a platform of universal economic policies that we're free to fight for because we have no other ulterior motive or special interest but the people of this 25th district. And I think that's the biggest policy priority that I have, is taking money out of politics and making sure that we have a Congress that is accountable to the people we serve, not the corporate donors.
0: Well, it does sound good. I don't like anybody being beholden to donors. But what is the biggest issue you think that you're I'll say this. One of the biggest issues you're advocating for is actually to abolish ICE. I don't completely agree with that. But let me ask you this. Do you believe the United States should have any borders at all, or just a free for all who wants to come in can come in?
1: We certainly need borders, and we need a processing system that is able to meet the needs of meeting our international obligations to international rights of refugees to seek asylum in our country. We need to make sure that we understand who is coming into this country and that we have a process of documentation with greater capacity for immigration courts, so that we can actually have a system where people are able to legally obtain their work status, their residency, and then they can contribute to society as immigrants do. We know that immigrants are more predisposed to small business ownership, to entrepreneurship. They pay taxes into programs that they don't necessarily get the benefits from. That immigrants commit crimes at lower rates than U.S.-born citizens. So we have a criminal justice system that adjudicates people for criminal activity, but the act of immigrating, and if there are immigration violations, these are civil infractions, not criminal, and we don't need a militarized ICE agency to enforce immigration. The United States was in existence for well over 200 years before ICE was established in 2003 under DHS, and I think that we can go back to a system that is more humanistic and that certainly protects our border and that has a secure border, but does not put people's lives in danger when they're seeking a better life to achieve the American dream in the United States.
0: Well, I know you've criticized your opponent for voting in favor of the Laken Riley Act, which ensures criminal illegal immigrants are held in custody. So does that mean that you want criminal illegal aliens who commit crimes just released back into our communities?
1: Well, under the Laken Riley Act, what has actually been the case is upwards of 75% of people that ICE is detaining have no criminal convictions on their record. We have a constitution in this country in which you are innocent until proven guilty. And the constitution stipulates that all persons, not United States citizens, but all persons are subject to the laws of the constitution. So we currently have a ICE agency that is violating people's civil and constitutional rights. And that really does not have any regard for whether people have legal documentation or if they're undocumented. And right now, what we're seeing is a just terrible enforcement strategy that is putting our communities at risk. I was just at a press conference earlier today at Hallandale Beach City Hall after an unmarked ICE vehicle actually ran over a person that was then taken into their custody. And we don't know this individual's name, where he was taken. And this culture of fear of separating families, when we have in the United States people on temporary protected status that have had that status revoked, they've done the right thing. They've gotten their legal status and then it's been taken away by DHS. And when people are living in mixed status households where maybe they've married a United States citizen, they have children that are citizens, they're working, they're providing for their families. We don't want a culture of fear where people are afraid to call law enforcement because they're worried about their mother or father or child or aunt or cousin from being taken away. So I think that we can have a more just and humane immigration enforcement system that can actually keep our communities much safer and actually respects the contributions that immigrants make to our society.
0: So very, very, very good, very polished response there, and a lot of positive points. Some I don't necessarily agree with, but when it comes to the question I asked you, what if somebody that is an illegal alien commits a heinous crime in our country and then they're in jail?

0: Yeah. Do you feel like they should just be let back out with a ticket to show up in court? What happens to that person? That's basically what the Lake and Riley Act's trying to do, is at least keep them in prison and behind bars until they can figure out if they shouldn't be in our country, and if they shouldn't be here. Well, we have a process for that, and then they can go out.
1: I think the idea that we should have a criminal justice system that adjudicates people who commit violent crimes, of course, there needs to be public safety. And if people commit violent acts, we have United States laws that are on the books where people are going through the legal process and they're incarcerated if they've committed violent acts. And certainly that's not something I would tolerate from anyone, United States citizens or people that have immigrated to this country. If they're assaulting people or committing violent crimes, then we need a system that adjudicates that and that keeps people in our communities safe. So certainly I'm not looking to give anyone a free pass to commit crimes. But what we have currently with this ICE enforcement strategy under the Lake and Riley Act is such a broad net that keeps people, that is sweeping people up that should not be detained, that pose no threat to our communities, to public safety. Perhaps their only violation is having overstayed their visa or not having the proper legal paperwork to live and work in the United States. And I just also want to say that it's incredibly cost prohibitive for people to maintain this paperwork. I've been to the Miramar ICE Enforcement Removal Operations Facility. We have immigrants that travel from all across the state, sometimes from 3-4 hours away, with their families to stay overnight just to get their paperwork processed. And I think the barriers that we've put up for people just to maintain legal status is something that we need to take a hard look at how we can make it easier for people to maintain that status without needing to spend thousands of dollars or take days off of work when many families, as well as U.S. citizens, are living paycheck to paycheck and can't afford to take that day off of work or travel with their entire family down to an appointment. So I want to see a system that is actually working in favor of keeping our communities safe, and that also make sure that we're not making it so hard for people to maintain their immigration status that they're, through no fault of their own or no desire of their own, are falling out of their paperwork process. So I think there's a much better way that we can adjudicate the system, and with greater capacity for immigration judges and processing, I think that's the best way forward. And we can do that while also keeping our communities safe. And when people commit violent crimes, of course, they should be held accountable the same as any individual in the United States, citizens or not.
0: So would you say you're against then some of these progressive DAs that see somebody's immigration status, or they don't want the immigration status, or they don't speak English? Maybe it's plausible that they're not an American citizen, and they just seem to kind of let them out the door time and time again. Are you kind of against at least DAs doing that if somebody, as you said, has committed a heinous crime? Instead of giving them a slap on the wrist, it's like keep them locked up, and if they're not legal, then probably deport them?
1: It depends on what the criminal infraction is. If again, like I'm saying, if there's an immigration violation, these are civil infractions, not criminal.
0: Not an immigration violation, but a heinous crime, an assault, sexual assault, something that we've seen over and over and over again. A lot of these blue states, unfortunately, they'll have criminal illegal aliens that have committed heinous sexual crimes, and then they just get a slap on the wrist. They just get let right out. Are you against that?
1: I think that we should have an even standard applied for whether they be immigrants or U.S.-born citizens that are committing or accused of committing violent acts, that we have a system in place that keeps our communities safe and that does not give anyone a free pass for committing violent acts. I think that most people would agree with that. And I think that, we have systems in this country like cash bail that penalize people for being impoverished. And so if someone has committed a nonviolent act where they're then being thrown into jail, awaiting a trial date, I think that's a violation of our Constitution. We have the right to a fair and speedy trial in this country. And I think some of the things that are imposed by the criminal justice system really penalize people for crimes of poverty, crimes of desperation. But certainly, I think most people can agree that if someone has committed a violent assault or a homicide or a sexual assault, that we need to make sure that those people are held accountable by the criminal and legal justice system. So I think that we can do that while also respecting the contributions of immigrants to our society and making sure that anyone, regardless regardless of where they come from or what their background is held to the same standard by the law. And I would include, you know, people born in the United States, including the Epstein class, that have been, you know, accused of very heinous crimes as well. And we have not yet seen the Department of Justice comply with the Epstein Files Transparency Act to fully divulge what's been accused in the trove of documents that they've been legally obligated to release after President Trump signed that law.
0: Yeah, I know. I wished that all that would have came out when Joe Biden was in control. The Democrats were in control for the 4 years that he was in office, but that didn't happen then either. Let's get over to Cuba. You know, whether it's Cuba or Venezuela or Ecuador, many of your potential constituents, they've fled regimes led by socialist dictators. So what do you say to those voters who've lived under socialism and say it only leads to death or starvation and they don't want that here?
1: I think that the United States has really been a big bully in our hemisphere. We've seen with the 60, 70 years of blockade over Cuba, the incredible crushing sanctions regime that's been imposed over Venezuela, such as in the first Trump administration, when many experts predicted that it would lead to an out-migration crisis.
0: So wait, let me get this right. Let me get this straight. Are you blaming the United States for communism and the dictatorship in Cuba that was taking place?
1: What I'm saying is that the United States has exacerbated many of these conditions where the United States brings all of this pressure to bear, whether it be with Cuba or with Nicaragua. When these revolutions have come about, and Fulgencio Batista in Cuba was no saint either. He had very repressive conditions for the people on the island. Marco Rubio's family actually came to the United States under the Batista dictatorship before the Cuban Revolution. So there's been a long authoritarian problem in Latin America that has been on both the left and the right. We've seen right-wing dictatorships that have made incredibly crushing conditions for people in these countries, like the Pinochet dictatorship in Chile after the presidency of Salvador Allende. So when it comes to the current day and age, when we see the United States imposing these sanctions, what we've seen is a response from many of these governments, whether it be in Nicaragua or Venezuela or Cuba, that in response to these sanctions or to this pressure that the United States is applying, they are taking away people's civil and constitutional rights, the freedom of speech, freedom of assembly, having multi-party democracy and free and fair elections. And I think that is something that the United States can work more cooperatively with governments in our hemisphere. But we also should make sure that we are upholding those same principles here in the United States when we see attempts to repress freedom of speech or freedom of assembly or penalize people for exercising their constitutional rights in the United States. We should be just as forceful in speaking out against that as when we see it happening in Cuba, Venezuela, Nicaragua, or any other country. And I think
0: I
1: the
0: get
1: United
0: this.
1: States.
0: I hear you.
1: Sure.
0: I got one more question for you. If you do make it to Congress, you know, you're going to have to work with this Trump administration. So can you name one significant accomplishment that President Trump has secured since returning to office for a second term?
1: I think it was signing the Epstein Files Transparency Act into law. I think that is something that we saw overwhelming bipartisan support for in the United States Congress. I wish that it had come about sooner, and I wish that we had the divulgence of these DOJ documents. But I do think that having accountability for the Epstein class is something that many Americans on either side of the political spectrum can agree with. And so I just want to see the follow through there. I've not necessarily seen that. The redactions of Donald Trump's name in these files, which is mentioned more than perhaps any other individual besides Jeffrey Epstein.
0: No, let's not go there. That's been debunked over and over and over again. Don't try to throw his name in there. That's been completely debunked every single time that's come up. But
1: it's already in there. I don't need to throw it in there.
0: That's definitely not one of the greatest things that President Trump has done in his second term. He's ended 8 wars. He's trying to end another one. He's bringing peace to a lot of places. So that's lower on the totem list.
1: Not Iran.
0: But I see your point and your strategy in trying to put that out there. Oliver Larkin, thank you so much for joining the Pulse tonight. Appreciate you coming on.
1: Thanks.
0: Now I want to bring in former White House press Deputy Press Secretary Hogan Gidley and Republican strategist Luke Ball. Hogan, I'll start with you. Your reaction to what we just heard from the DSA member running for Congress in South Florida?
2: Well, thankfully, they're saying exactly what they want to do and how they want to do it. They're not trying to hide the ball in any form or fashion. So you get to see the dangerous, destructive, and deadly policies that these people want to implement in this country. And you can talk about Epstein all you want to. You can try and obfuscate and push it off on everybody else. But these people are no longer the bug. They are the feature of the Democrat Party. And a lot of these folks are trying to run and win in places where the electorate's just angry at everything. But sadly, the American people don't know enough about communism. They don't know enough about socialism and its destructive tendencies and the fact that it's never accomplished a thing except starvation and poverty wherever it's been tried. So some of these people may have a chance. I don't think he does. But nonetheless, these people just continue to push these policies, run on things, though. Thankfully, as I said, they're telling you exactly what they want to do. And if you vote for it, you're dumb enough to do that. You're going to get everything you deserve.
0: Yeah, New York is finding out a lot about that right now, unfortunately. Luke, is socialism a winning message? I mean, he seems very polished. He knows how to polish the turd of socialism, make it sound good, touch the right buttons in the hearts of people that are like, yeah, that all makes sense and sounds good. But it's socialism that he's serving up where they want to take over everything. You think that's going to work in South Florida?
3: Well, I give him props for coming on your show and great job interviewing him. But any question you asked him, he didn't fully answer. He danced around it. You're right. He was very articulate with saying pretty much nothing. And I think the biggest part was when you essentially pointed out that the people who are fleeing socialism and communism and coming to America are somehow suddenly supposed to be supporting the same system that they fled from. And the answer was that it was all the United States' fault. So first of all, apparently they're fleeing from those socialist countries to the United States of America because it is the United States of America's fault that they got involved in the country they're fleeing from. Literally makes no sense whatsoever on any planet. And I think that that's the crux of the argument. They don't know what they're angry at or who they're angry at or what policy solutions they're offering. Socialism is a sugar high political theory. It offers you those ecstatic moments and the crash comes later because there's no actual substantive policy that will keep any civilized society operating.
0: Yeah, very well said, both of you. Hogan Gidley, Luke Ball, stick around with us on the other side of the break. I want to continue this conversation. Well, a new CBS poll shows that more than half of Democrats have a positive view of socialism. And House Speaker Mike Johnson says Republicans need to pay attention.
4: They believe that over two or three cycles, they'll be able to bring a wave of Marxist communists into the Congress and take it over. And when we get to that stage, you know what they want to do? Take away and assume the means of production to the government.

0: bin Laden was dead.
1: Friends, we just heard firsthand what the new wave of the Democrat Party wants for America. The socialist wing is all about government-run health care, which has people in other countries waiting years for appointments, abolishing ICE as a whole, just get rid of it, leaving our country vulnerable to illegal aliens so they can turn the U.S. into a third-world country, banning assault weapons, nixing part of your Second Amendment rights, and abolishing the Electoral College, a system that this country's had since the very beginning. For more on the state of this year's midterms, let's bring back Republican strategist and CEO of Compass Strategies, Luke Ball, and former National Press Secretary for the Trump campaign and former Principal Deputy Press Secretary at the White House, Hogan Gidley. Welcome back, gentlemen. You know, businessman Dan Frunzes, he's the Republican candidate backed by President Trump in the race for the House seat that DSA member Oliver Larkin is running for. Frunzes is he's campaigning on a strict America First platform. So if Frunzes and Larkin win their primaries tomorrow, they'll face off come November. So, Hogan, do you think that will be the case for most of the nation? Do you think that a battle between common sense and communism is basically taking root?
2: I think that's part and parcel with where we are right now as a country. This Democrat Party has gravitated toward the most radical form of itself, taking on all types of ideologies from around the world that have never worked anywhere, that have only gone to ruin societies, ruin countries, ruin families. They're embracing it because it's something different, and they're banking on the American people not to understand what they are buying from these particular candidates. And it's incumbent upon the Republicans, who apparently have all this money, to begin to educate voters on just what's at stake here and what would happen if communists or socialists got in office and if they got their way. You're seeing some of that in New York, but other places are banking on potentially having these same radicals, these American-hating communists, elected to higher office in statewide elections. And if that happens, we're in for a long, brutal slog to try and reverse the winds of this time and place.
1: I think if they were to take over, I don't know that we'd ever be able to come back from that, honestly. Now, despite all the wild claims from socialists throughout the country, a new CBS poll shows that 58% of Democrats have a positive view of socialism, while only 32% have a positive view of capitalism. Luke, what is going on here? You think it's just tied to TDS on the left or what?
3: It's actually on the low end of polling. I've seen some that say 66% have a favorable view of socialism. And we now know, based on a poll that was conducted a week or two ago, that one in three Democrats identify as Democrat socialists. Just a few short years ago, before 2024, no one even bothered to poll that party who identified as Democrat socialists because they were so few and far between. But the flukes have become the figureheads in the Democrat Party. They're the ones who are championing all of the energy. And the centrists have said they have a big tent party and they're willing to let the Democrat socialists come into that tent. But the Democrat socialists have no intention of allowing those moderates to remain there. They are here not to tweak the party or the United States of America. They're here to overhaul and fundamentally change both of them. So when you are seeing this rise in the Democrat Party, it's concerning for the Dems. And in the short term, Republicans have a better chance against Democrat socialists. But as a conservative, I'm not worried that socialism will ever beat out my ideology or my position. I'm worried about the damage it's going to do to our nation along the way.
1: Yeah, absolutely. Now, Speaker Mike Johnson spent time campaigning in Virginia for Congresswoman Janet Kiggins, who's running for re-election. And Speaker Johnson put what's happening in the Democrat Party and what's at stake into perspective. Watch.
4: It's a fascinating thing to see the Democrat Party. They're in the midst of now an open civil war, truly. They don't know who they stand, what they stand for, who stands with them. They don't have a leader. They're kind of a rudderless ship, but the thing that is so, I think, alarming, let me use that word, alarming for the American people, is that you have open Marxists who are winning primaries in that party. They believe that over two or three cycles, they'll be able to bring a wave of Marxist communists into the Congress and take it over. And when we get to that stage, you know what they want to do? Take away and assume the means of production to the government.
1: Hogan, do you think the speaker's prediction will come true if socialists have even minor wins in November?
2: 100%, because they're not going to stop with a few victories. They're going to take it as a mandate and say, this is where the party needs to go. This is where the country needs to go. And you talked about what they want to dismantle. And your guest, your DSA guest, made the point that we have a constitution, he tried to say. But they want to get rid of so many of the things outlined and passed into law via the Constitution as well. When you want to get rid of the presidency and you want to get rid of the Senate and you want to get rid of the Supreme Court, you want open borders, you don't want police, you don't want ICE. Those are problems that will devastate a nation for generations. It's not going to happen in this cycle, but the more people you get tied into that mindset where they think the government can fix all of their problems, the more difficult it's going to be to push back and say, no, the government can't. You're going to have to do some of these things yourself. It's going to be a losing message. You're seeing some on the right even beginning to flirt with some of these messages too, because they see that's kind of where the energy is. We have to stand strong here and tell them, explain to them, it's not the way. It's only going to go to make us worse.
1: Yeah, and Alaska is also holding its primary tomorrow. The leading Democrat in the race for Senate, Mary Peltola, she's rejected the endorsement of Kamala Harris. Her campaign told the New York Times, they're not looking for endorsement from anyone who's not from Alaska. Luke, do you buy that? Or is that just a flat-out rejection of the failure of Kamala Harris?
3: It was the party nominee. Of course, that's a ridiculous assertion. Not accepting the endorsement of anyone who's not from Alaska. It's not like she's going around trying to get the polar bears to endorse her. If Barack Obama came out and said that he was going to endorse her, another hero of the left, I'm confident she would accept it. But it is just so toxic to have ever even been affiliated with the Harris campaign that the failure continues even 2 years beyond the loss. If you go look today, the Democrats are still reeling from that loss on their website. If you try to find the 2026 midterm policy platform, you're only going to get a 2024 Kamala Harris document, 92 pages of policy. It's the last policy position they've dropped, and the only alternative that has been offered in that party is from the Democrat Socialists of America. So you wonder why they're on the rise. It's because the DNC is millions of dollars in debt and has no alternative to offer for the Republicans or the DSA.
1: Luke Ball, Hogan Gidley, love your perspective. Thanks for joining the Pulse tonight. Coming up, from child star to Hollywood household name, Hayden Panettiere, known for her roles in Heroes, Nashville, and Remember the Titans, has died at just 36 years old. We have new details on her passing and the candid warning that she had just shared about the dark side of fame when the Pulse returns.

0: You're watching An American Moment.
1: Actress Hayden Panettiere died yesterday at the age of 36. She's best known for her roles in Remember the Titans, Heroes, Nashville, and many other movies and TV shows. Panettiere was found unresponsive inside her South Carolina apartment. According to Greenville police, first responders rushed to the scene after receiving a 911 call. Here is dispatch audio obtained by TMZ, a responder sending medics to her location.
2: Overdose, CPR is in progress.
1: Now, early reports suggest that she may have suffered a drug overdose before going into cardiac arrest. 3 months ago, Panettiere released her memoir called This Is Me, A Reckoning, where she detailed the abuse she faced growing up in Hollywood.
3: You talk about in the book how you were actually given pills before a red carpet to make you feel more confident, and how that planted the seeds for so many other things that came in the future. And it, again, you're coming to a point where you're hoping the people around you, especially when you're young, to help you make better decisions, especially when you start at, as young as you did.
4: Yeah. And the person who handed me those pills, I had already developed a very tight relationship and a great bond with them. So when it happened, I didn't see it as anything inappropriate or negative.
1: So tragic. Panettiere died 7 days before her 37th birthday, and she leaves behind her parents and her 11-year-old daughter, Kaya. Joining me now is psychotherapist and author of Therapy Nation, Jonathan Alpert, alongside internist at Custom Care Medical, Dr. Frank Contessa. Welcome to you both. Jonathan, Hayden started in the industry at a very young age and recently revealed a lot about the dark side of Hollywood that she experienced. What is that level of early exposure and adult pressure and responsibility, what does that do to a developing brain long term?
5: Yeah, no doubt she certainly had her share of trials and tribulations, and she was very public with a lot of that. And we don't know exactly what led to her death or even what led to the addiction, but so many things can, including fame, early fame, and we've seen it play out with other childhood actors. Addiction certainly is a way that people may cope with the stress, the enormous stress of being famous and the actual act of acting early on. So it's a very sad situation, and unfortunately, we do see this playing out across America every day, where people are dying of drug overdoses and addictions. And really what this shows is that addiction really is the great equalizer. It doesn't matter if you're rich and famous or an ordinary working American, it affects all of us.
1: Yeah, it absolutely does. Now, Dr. Contessa, she spoke openly about dealing with severe postpartum depression, body dysmorphia, and alcoholism. Clinically, how difficult is it to treat addiction and deep-seated trauma when someone spends their pretty much entire life in the public eye?
6: David, it's very difficult, and I think that's why we see so many of these Hollywood stars and personalities fall into addiction, depression. It's a tough crucible that Hollywood is, and she spoke about this in her memoir. So it's extremely difficult to treat these real afflictions like postpartum depression and addiction in that setting. It's extremely difficult. Interestingly, you know, we have to wait for the toxicology to come out. An autopsy was done, but it's going to take a couple of weeks to get the toxicology to confirm if this was an overdose or not. The 911 call references a possible overdose, but it's really not until the toxicology proves that it is. There are other things. Obviously, anytime a young person suddenly passes away, you think of some other event, either drug, cardiac, something along those lines.
1: Yeah. Now, in her final months, she exposed the dark side of the entertainment industry. Jonathan, from a psychiatric standpoint, is Hollywood structured in a way that pretty much actively just enables or even accelerates mental health crises for young performers?
5: Yeah, absolutely. And I see it in with other patients who have high stress jobs, whether it's Wall Streeters, or other people who run businesses, stress certainly is a factor. Hollywood specifically, as the doctor alluded to, these people are in the public eye. They have to deal with scrutiny constantly, and you're only as good as your most recent act. So there's enormous pressure, and people often will self-medicate, whether it's drugs or alcohol. So it might be time for Hollywood to take a look at what's going on and maybe offer more mental health services to people in the industry.
1: Yeah, that'd be incredible. Definitely, a lot of people need it, I'm sure. Dr. Contessa, authorities have noted that no foul play is suspected, but an official cause of death, as you said, hasn't been released yet. What are medical examiners specifically looking for in a case like this? And as you said, it could take a couple weeks for the toxicology to come back. Why does it take so long?
6: To do these chemical analyses, and you want to get very specific on levels, that, you know, it just takes a while to do those kinds of tests. When you do an autopsy, you're looking for gross abnormalities, trauma, fractured bones, things like that. You can find blood clots and pulmonary embolisms. Any really acute, you can find. But it's going to take a little longer. Maybe she had an underlying cardiac issue. I was reading that her brother passed away young at 28 years old from an enlarged heart. So, and some causes of enlarged heart can be hereditary. She could have had, an aortic or mitral valve that was congenitally abnormal that would cause an enlarged heart and a possible cause of sudden death. So we really don't know. It's all speculation at this point. But you're looking for any signs of trauma, any overt causes of death. You have to wait a while for the toxicology.
1: Yeah. Well, we will be waiting because I think America wants to know. She was loved by many. I appreciated her work very much. So Jonathan Alpert and Dr. Frank Contessa, God bless you guys. Thanks for joining the Pulse tonight. Coming up, New York City socialist mayor Zohran Mamdani is debuting a new program for high schoolers in the city by speaking Mandarin. That's next.

0: Well, Muslim socialist New York City Mayor Zohra Mamdani just released a video on X, and that's leaving a lot of people wondering if he got some help from AI. It was part of a promotional video to make Broadway more accessible for high schoolers. In the post, Mamdani speaks several languages, including Mandarin, the language of communist China.
1: 你好,我的名字是Mayor Zohra Mamdani. 我不知道中文,可是我想试一下。 纽约市政府将免费送出2000多张百老汇。
0: All right, Zohran, he's getting his Mandarin on. It's kind of interesting that he knows how to speak Mandarin, and why is he reaching out to the Chinese people only? Well, what is he doing? I think they threw some other languages in there, but what do you think? Was that AI, or has Zohran been going to China, maybe cozying up with Xi Jinping a little bit? Stick around, friends. The Silver Lining is next.

0: but lost to Walter Mondale.
1: Oh, yeah, friends. You know what that sound means? It means it's time for the silver lining. And joining me tonight is Republican candidate for governor of Colorado and president of All Things Possible Ministries and one of my very good friends, one of my best friends, Victor Marks. Victor, I always love having you, brother. Thanks for joining the show this evening. Now, I know you won your primary in one of the closest GOP primaries in Colorado history. Now, as you look on to the general, what are you hearing from voters as you travel the state?
2: Well, there's a level of excitement, but also readjusting expectations, because now they're going, you won. You did what everybody said couldn't be done. And the level of excitement and momentum that's starting to build, David, is a lot of it's based around this whole Democratic Socialist Association of the DSA, where when I first entered the race in October, when I announced that this wasn't on the horizon. Here we are, August, and it's a very real threat to the state of Colorado, to the point of it made national news when Ms. Quiros unseated this veteran, 30-year, it was unbelievable, incumbent out of a seat, and it made the whole Democratic Party go, ooh. What's going on when Malak can take this staple of the Democratic Party here? So that caught the attention of everybody. Then we started researching. We have four current legislators under the Golden Dome there in Denver that are sponsored by the DSA. And then we found out, you ready for this? 1 in 10 Coloradans associate themselves with the socialist agenda and party. 1 in 10.
1: Wow. Well, I know that we ran, I had a DSA member on that's actually running for office in Florida, my very first guest of the show, and he is very polished. He knew exactly what to say, what not to say, how to steer away from things. And for somebody watching, listening to this guy who seems charismatic, he seemed very bright, they could get sucked in. And I know the stats were somewhere between 50 and 66% of Democrats actually have a favorable view of socialism. So what do you do when that is not only, you know, coming down on you in Colorado, that's your focus, your primary focus? How do you combat that? How do you wake people up to the truth when they're sharing, you know, they're sharing a polished turd, they're lying about it, or they're very deceptive in what they share or don't share, but they have the talking points that sound good. How do you combat that?
2: Well, it's politics. And politicians are professional liars. I don't care about who they are. Very few have integrity in this battlefield. And that's why I gained so much attention, because I stepped out and said, hey, here's what's happening. We're going to make the state of Colorado affordable, safe, and accountable. And we're proving it by everything we've done. So with the socialists, I'll tell you this. What doesn't help is to attack the young people. In our state, the Democratic Party, they set the condition to make young people want to move toward socialism. Why? Well, you have to go to college. You have to get your big student loan. You'll get a great job. No, it's unaffordable. You can't get a house here. A young person can't buy a condo. So here they are stuck, and they're looking for answers. And the Democrats at their feet, and some Democrats, I'll tell you, the moderate ones are going, oh, we created a monster and we don't know how to put this back in. We allowed this to come. So you have to, I know it's going to sound wild, but we have to show that capitalism, the free market, and true freedoms are better than an authoritarian government that will reel you in with promises, but that hook you're biting, It's gonna get lodged, and there's misery. How come we don't ever see a former Cuban refugee, immigrant, a Venezuelan, people who have escaped countries waving the flag of socialism, which is a ordinary word for communism? You don't. They're going after these young people who are highly impressionable.
1: That's exactly what they're doing, unfortunately, and it's working in some areas. Now, if you win in November, you'd be the first Republican governor of Colorado since 2007. Do you think that your message is resonating enough to actually flip that state red?
2: I'd say it's caused a lot of consternation because I'm an outsider. I'm not a politician, and they know that I keep my word on what I say. And we've developed a special technology, and we're going to debut it around Labor Day. But this is a dashboard technology, and we've downloaded the state budget, the long bill, and people will be able to
1: really quick your website. I'm out of time, Victor. I'm sorry. Really quick, your website.
2: Victor2026.com. Victor2026.com.
1: Get there, friends.
2: People to come.
1: I'm out of time, Victor. I love you, brother. Thank you for joining tonight, friends. Check him out and tune in tomorrow night. Brand new episode. See you then. God bless. Bye bye.
3: Hey, it's Mark Lauder. My career's taken me from the state house.

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1: Good evening, Patriots. Welcome to Ed Henry, The Big Take. Tonight, we are sounding the alarm bells. Think about how many times the liberals lied to us, insisting there's no evidence of voter fraud. It's a myth. It's a right-wing conspiracy theory. And then Friday, we brought you the receipts. Cam Higbee's bombshell video out of Minnesota. He went undercover in a burqa. And the liberal poll workers were ready to let him and eight others vote without any ID.
2: If you live with them, you can vouch for them. You can vouch for up to eight people.
3: And no ID for any?
2: Nope.
1: You can vouch for eight others. Just say, yeah, I know them. They're legal. No ID for nine people in that one case. Absurd. Or as the comedian Russell Brand, after seeing our segment here on Newsmax, blasted out to his 10 million followers on X, one word, insanity. He's right. My people spoke to Russell Brand's people today about him joining us here on The Big Take, and we're working out a mutual day very soon to stand up and fight this fraud. President Trump has been calling it out for years now. What does the fake news do? They laugh it off. They say, oh, Trump's exaggerating again. It's time we stop, listen, and stop this fraud once and for all. If we're going to still have a country worth fighting for, the best of America, which the president, by the way, highlighted today in the Oval Office when he welcomed in hero lifeguard Ryder Williams, who braved the massive waves there at Seabright Beach in Santa Cruz, California, to save an American life.
4: What you did was incredible, and everybody saw it. And you'd watch it over and over. I know when I first saw it, I said, roll that back. I want to see that again. Is that really happening?
1: Williams was humble as he described saving a 10-year-old boy named Nathaniel Ray.
5: In those dangerous moments that we have, we always try to fall back on our training. We are trained so well by many to handle that situation as best we can. So I really am just thinking about how to get the boy out of the water as fast as I can.
1: Think about the courage, the persistence of this teenager. What it took for this young man to save someone. Just really like these independent journalists, Cam Higbee and others, James O'Keefe, who's going to be here later this week on The Big Take. They are quite literally trying to save our country right now. Cam Higbee, standing by with his take on Minnesota Democrats breaking this weekend, said they want to throw him in prison for exposing the truth. Unbelievable. It's outrageous. And we're going to call it out. Why are they not investigating the poll workers? We also want to talk to an America First warrior. Eagle Ed Martin will be here. He's one of the president's top aides. He's the pardon attorney. And he's got a scoop on how the new attorney general, Todd Blanche, is now standing up for the Second Amendment for millions of people. And as always, we want your take. Go to X right now. Search at Newsmax.

0: maybe $9 billion in welfare fraud in his state of Minnesota? Vote, comment, use the hashtag The Big Take. But first, The Big Take. I want to begin with two words that should scare every single right-thinking American tonight. Voter fraud. It's happening in front of our eyes. It's on tape now. Just as Democrat socialism keeps on rising in popularity among the hard left. Makes one wonder, just a question, will these radical communist candidates for Congress take advantage of any possible voter fraud in order to win the midterms and then gain power? It's a big deal. Most of the left-wing media is ignoring all of this, of course. Their pals in the Democrat Party have looked us dead in the eye for years and lied, saying over and over, this fraud never happens. President Trump's exaggerating. And then right here Friday, we show you the video out of Minnesota where Cam Higby goes undercover in a burqa. And the left-wing poll workers, they're not checking anybody's ID. Nobody.
1: If you live with them, you can vouch for them. You can vouch for up to 8 people.
2: And no ID for any?
1: Nope.
0: How many other people could have been allowed to vote illegally in that one Minnesota primary a couple weeks back? How many other blue states have lax rules like that one? Just asking some questions. Wake up. This is an urgent priority. I know we've got a lot of other big issues to confront. Affordability, everything else. But what is more important than election integrity when we have a country to save? Just a couple of months from the most consequential midterms of our lifetime. CBS News has some crazy new polling. And we've got questions about the ballot box and the integrity. The label Democratic Socialist is now viewed as positive by roughly half of self-identified Democrats, even higher among younger and more liberal Democrats. It's a blinking red light. The radicals are gaining a real head of steam with their dangerous policies. They want to defund the police, do away with prisons. And you know what? They're just making no bones about it. They just say it.
3: The radical position is not, you know, defund or get rid of prisons. The radical position is that believing that America should have the most people in prison of any country in modern history.
0: We just let everybody out of prison. Wipe out the Supreme Court, they say. Get rid of the Senate, the presidency. You've heard all that. And make like Abdul El-Sayed in Michigan, the Senate candidate who says it's okay for the government to take control of some private companies. As you know, the textbook definition of communism. Though this Democrat congresswoman is actually now insisting the socialists believe somehow in free markets.
4: Democratic socialists are people who believe in a market economy. They believe in capitalism, but they believe in regulations as well.
0: Wait, now they believe in capitalism? They're so crazy, these communists. They don't even comprehend the crazy stuff they're saying. No wonder why the Democrat establishment has not a clue about how to get these radicals under control. Now, listen to the Kentucky governor, Andy Beshear. He's supposed to be one of the normies. He's supposed to be a moderate, considering a run for president in 2028.
5: The Democratic Party needs to be a big tent party where people can have disagreements on how to reach a solution. But let me tell you, differences within the Democratic Party are a lot smaller than the differences between the Democratic Party and this current Trump-run Republican Party.
0: Oh, so he's saying the Democrat establishment is closer to the socialists than to MAGA and America First. That's one view, he says. In the next breath, he goes on another show, Beshear, and claims socialism, which he just said his party has a lot more in common with than Donald Trump. Socialism, he says, is a failed experiment.
6: Now, I believe socialism is a failed experiment, but I do believe that we need to get results for the American people. And I think when you look at Democratic governors, you see those results.
0: Okay. Pick a lane, governor. You want to be president, and in one breath you say this, and the next you say that. As clueless as the hard left radicals themselves, like the streamer Hassan Piker, who all along has been claiming to be this fearless guy, taking on his party's leaders. But then his rhetoric got so extreme that universities started canceling some of his appearances and speeches. Amid all the pressure, this tough guy now sounds like a puppy dog. Watch.
7: No more to the fascist reactionaries, but no more to the Democrats who will collaborate and cooperate with the fascists, who will fund ICE, who will fund Israel, who will help poison the planet, who will stiff workers and help bosses. We don't need those Democrats anymore.
8: We should also work to build bridges and mend bridges with other folks. Folks on our left flank. Folks

0: on our right flank in the Democratic Party because the time requires it.
1: Wait, the guy who refused to cooperate with Democrat fascists and was wearing a mouse suit wants to build bridges to the Democrat establishment. Can you follow any of this? It's all he's changing because they've now exposed his physical attacks on his own dog. Guy's crazy. And he's had the rhetoric like America deserved the 9/11 terror attacks. Not going to play well ahead of the 25th anniversary of those attacks. Maybe Piker's getting a little scared that the gravy train of paid speeches and millions of dollars in streaming income is going to dry up. By the way, a socialist playing the capitalist game. They say he makes like $4 million a year from streaming. Capitalism. About as hypocritical as David Crowley, the Democrat nominee for governor of Wisconsin, running from all of the taxes he raised as the county executive in Milwaukee.
2: As county executive, you proposed property tax increases. You oversaw a near collapse in health insurance for county employees. So why should voters trust
3: you? Well, look, what he won't tell you is that we're picking up the mess that actually Scott Walker actually left for us.
1: Wait, he's blaming Scott Walker, who served in that post as county executive like more than a decade ago. And then you remember he was governor and the recall effort and all that. So Crowley, these guys are just making stuff up, these liberals. All they want, you see, is power. They'll say and do anything to get it, like these folks in Michigan. 0 out of 6 members of the Mamtrak City Council in Michigan were born in America. And over the weekend, that went viral. America's a welcoming country, come from all around the world. But people are justifiably fed up that radicals are trying to take over this country. Hundreds of bikers just arrived in Dearborn, Michigan, by the way, ahead of a Tuesday protest of an Islamic Center of America mosque. Watch.
4: The bikers are...
5: The bikers are here!
1: Let's go, he says. You see, the folks see radicals like Mayor Zohran Mamdani already destroying the great city of New York. And then he shows up and starts speaking Chinese.
6: 你好,我的名字是Mayor Zohran Mamdani. 我不知道中文,可是我想试一下纽约市。
1: I guess like the president was saying on Long Island the other day, the left is skipping socialism, going straight to communism like China. But again, pay attention to Minnesota. The Democrat nominee for Senate, Peggy Flanagan, is a liberal loon back in June of 2020. I can't say I'm sad the statue of Christopher Columbus is gone. I'm not. The arrival of Columbus to what is now the Americas set in motion centuries of violence and genocide. Genocide against the indigenous people who already lived here. As the highest ranking native woman elected executive office in the country, I've often reflected on the fact that I could see a statue honoring that legacy from my office window. There is no way someone like that should or could get elected in a normal state. But again, she's running in Minnesota, where the poll workers say a guy dressed like a woman in a burqa can vote without ID. And then wave in 8 others. This is the pivot point, folks. Either we stand up and fight fraud, or this great country is in deep, deep trouble. And that's the big take. All right, as I mentioned at the top, we caused quite a stir on Friday when we interviewed the great Cam Higbee after he dropped this bombshell video going undercover in a burqa to expose election fraud in the blue state of Minnesota. Watch.
7: If you live with them, you can vouch for them. You can vouch up to 8 people.
8: And no ID for any?
7: Nope.
1: No ID. The story caught the attention of Minnesota Democrat officials who now apparently are so panicked about what Cam Higbee and others are uncovering, they're threatening to throw him in prison, perhaps, rather than maybe investigating the Democrat poll workers who to be letting this go on. And our segment was noticed by the comedian Russell Brand. He reposted the interview writing simply insanity, which is a perfect word to describe it. Cam Higbee joins us again tonight. Cam, I guess that's the outfit you were wearing in the infamous video. Good evening. Welcome back. Walk us through, first of all, the thought behind putting on the burqa. How could these female election workers not realize you were a man? They thought you were a Muslim female, apparently.
9: Yeah, that's kind of the question. There's sort of two things behind this. One, it's very theatrical and it really gets the point across. Number two, even if they did require ID, they're not going to ask me to pull this thing up. That would go against their code of ethics. Mm. So it kind of displays a problem in that as well. That was kind of the thinking behind it.
1: We just showed you and James O'Keefe when this went down. James O'Keefe says he'll join us on Thursday. So we're going to keep digging on this here at Newsmax. But there was a third independent journalist working with you as well. Are there more tapes dropping? Is there more fraud that's been uncovered?
9: There is more tapes dropping. Today, an independent journalist, Anthony Rubin, who owns an organization called Muckraker, is going to be dropping his video. In my opinion, far worse than mine, far more illuminating than mine, and far more interesting than mine. So I'm really looking forward to that. In the past few days, I've also interviewed two separate Minnesota head election judges, and they've affirmed everything that James and I have been saying. They've corroborated our story, and I've also gotten my hands on both the Hennepin County election judge training manual and the training manual for another county. I don't want to give away my source, so I don't want to say which county.
1: All right, good. Well, you obviously want to protect your sources. You can take it down now if you want, if it's easier to speak, because we do want people to see it, but, or if you prefer, it's your choice. But what is also
9: going...
1: All right, so there you go. I don't want to be offensive or anything, as you joked. Minnesota Secretary of State Steve Simon is calling your expose outrageous misconduct and is having law enforcement review your actions. What I find most striking, perhaps, is that he thinks it's more outrageous that you, as an independent journalist, and there he is, we're going to name him and shame him and put him up on the screen, and we're going to invite him to come on this week as well, that he thinks it's outrageous what you did to expose this, and he's apparently threatening to arrest you, is what I read over the weekend, number one. And number two, is he investigating the poll workers? That, to me, is what's outrageous.
9: Well, interestingly enough, I almost am shy to blame the poll workers, because really what they're doing is just affirming the system and the laws that Steve Simon presides over. This is how the system's set up, and it's set up that way on purpose. The only reason to not require ID is to cheat. It's ridiculous. So I find it very interesting that Steve Simon wants to come after me, the person who investigated the vulnerabilities that allow fraud, but he doesn't want to investigate those vulnerabilities or the fraud itself.
1: Absolutely. James O'Keefe, who I mentioned is coming on later this week, used the alias, as you know, at the polling location that he went to. He never cast a vote. So I want to be clear, he did not commit fraud. By the way, you did not cast a vote?
9: Nope.
1: Correct. Okay, so you didn't. Local station KSTP-TV in Minnesota tracked down a guy with the same name. Watch this.
4: We went looking for answers.
5: It feels like smoke and mirrors, and it makes me mad.
4: Will Pomerantz is one unhappy voter.
10: What was your reaction when you saw your name in that video?
5: It was a bit of shock the first time I saw it. I had to watch it a couple times. And then anger.
4: We asked Pomerantz if he thinks the state needs more stringent elections rules.
5: I like the system as it is. You know, maybe it'll have people take a harder look at it, but it seems still at the moment to be working.
1: Wait, so he's mad that O'Keefe used his name just for a moment, but didn't actually use it to steal a vote or commit any fraud, but he loves the system as it is? Really?
9: Right. I saw that, and it was so mind-blowing. William Pomerantz should be upset. He should be angry, but not at James and I. He should be angry at the system that almost allowed a ballot to be fraudulently cast in his name. Imagine if it was anyone but James and I, anyone who wasn't just attempting to audit or test the system, if it was somebody who actually was seeking to do bad and to commit fraud, they would have cast that ballot. You know, Steve Simon, I think, implies that the system operated perfectly fine and it prevented us from voting. The only thing that prevented us from casting a ballot is that this was a journalistic investigation and we planned to post it and take credit for it.
1: Okay, now we know you're digging deeper into the broader web here, I suppose, and you've been interviewing Minnesota election judges and have even obtained the election judge training manual for the state primary, which just passed, which is where you were exposing this fraud. You say that the manual is bad. What can you tell us about their own manual? Because the election workers you talked to in the hidden camera there, the undercover operation, they were saying, hey, these are the rules, buddy. These are the rules we play by. Obviously, to me, it doesn't follow election law to allow in this case, 8 or 9 people to vote without ID when the Democrats tell us there's no fraud. But what's in the manual in terms of these rules they're talking about vouching for 8 other people and all the rest of it?
9: Yeah, it's exactly what the poll worker said. It's funny. I control F for ID, and you actually find a part where it talks about voters presenting identification, and it gives the poll workers an exact phrase that they have to say if somebody presents ID. And it goes something like this: "Sir, we don't need your ID. We don't need your ID. Thank you for presenting it, but it's not necessary." Also, in addition to that, as far as the vouching goes, the vouching for 8 additional people, it affirms that there's no ID required for those people. So I can show up and I can cast a ballot in somebody's name, like take William Pomerantz, for example. All I need is his first, last, and address. I can cast a ballot in his name with no ID. I can then turn around in the same breath with no ID and vouch for 8 additional people who are unregistered to vote. Those people vote, or they register to vote, with my vouch as their ID. And the training manual specifically outlines that. It tells them exactly what to do in their computer system. When it asks for ID, they click vouch.
1: All right. So quick last point. People are going to look at the burqa and they're going to say that you're mocking Muslims. To be clear, address that, but also the manual. You were just talking about Muslims who are this manual could apply to anyone showing up and not having to show ID and vouch for others. This is not targeting Muslims, correct?
9: Absolutely. It applies to anybody. In fact, one of the election judges told me that if I showed up to his precinct and I presented the name of a woman not in a burqa, I was just there as Cam Higby and I presented the name of a woman, I think we used Chelsea as an example, He would have no option but to allow me to vote in that person's name because I am testifying that I am that person. No ID checks or anything, but
1: Unreal.
9: He has to trust me.
1: Cam Higby, your work already has been remarkable. We're going to continue to follow it. Thanks for coming on.
9: Thanks for having me.
1: All right. More tapes are dropping. More fraud's going to be exposed. Newsmax staying on it. Straight ahead, the fake news and Fauci. They deserve each other. The former ABC anchor, Terry Moran, now admitting Tony Fauci had a hand in killing a story about the COVID virus escaping from a lab in China. Now he tells us. Tony Katz and Matt Whitlock stand by live on that. Plus, Biden era Press Secretary Jen Psaki has the nerve to target Caroline Leavitt.
11: She did everything she could to reshape that briefing room into her own personal safe space where she rarely had to answer a tough question.
1: Oh, this from the lady who lied about Biden's cognitive decline. It's going to be our pleasure to tell Circle Back Psaki, shut your pie hole. And later, the U.S. pardon attorney Ed Martin is here with his take. New details on Jim Comey's 8647 criminal case, and also how the president and attorney general are standing up for the Second Amendment. Don't miss a minute of the big take coming up.

0: You're watching An American Moment.
1: News tonight, Senators Rand Paul and Ron Johnson releasing a brand new batch of explosive messages from Dr. Tony Fauci's government phone. One message from the then acting FDA chief, Janet Woodcock, warned patients were reporting adverse effects after the COVID jabs. They didn't tell us. She raised concerns that existing safety systems might not detect them. On top of that, stunning new revelation about how the media covered the COVID lab leak theory, or maybe covered it up. Former ABC News reporter Terry Moran says he tried to get a lab leak story on the air, but it was shut down by guess who?
2: Maybe this leaked from the lab. And I was like, well, that's interesting. So I went to Nightline. I said, hey, you know, I'd like to do a story on, and they were like, great. Yeah, let's do it. And we're ready to go. And the day that it's supposed to air, it gets reviewed and it comes back to me and it is incomprehensible. And I had never been angrier. I'm in the booth.
3: These lawyers?
2: Lawyer standards. And I was told, Fauci.
1: Fauci killed the story. Let's bring in our political panel. Joining me live, Matt Whitlock, GOP strategist, host of the great 10-Minute Drill podcast. Alongside him, Tony Katz, host of Tony Katz Today, Eat, Drink, Smoke radio program, and all kinds of great broadcasts. Gentlemen, always good to see you on a Monday. Tony, I applaud Terry Moran for saying the truth slowly, I guess. It took him a few years. Isn't this too late? Fauci killed that story, too? Covered it up?
4: I was told by officials, by people in the know, that democracy dies in darkness. This was the exact phraseology that the Washington Post used. This was the conversation utilized against President Trump. He said this incorrectly. He's lying about this. He's saying this wrong, etc. This is the scandal, and this is the story. When Anthony Fauci told you, quote, I am the science, unquote, I guess he meant it. To have that level of power and that level of control and to be able to sit on a story that long, the only story we could think of maybe longer, was knowing that Joe Biden was incapable of actually being president and how many on the progressive left sat on that story while the three of us and many others were engaged. And there's something wrong with President Joe Biden. This is an obscenity. And if there aren't journalists screaming tomorrow morning, then you know that your lack of faith in those journalists was well-founded.
1: Absolutely. Matt, let's play what Abdul Al-Sayed, key marquee Democrat candidate for Senate in Michigan, is defending Fauci. They're still with him. Watch.
5: So the idea that you are going to, you're going to pursue Dr. Fauci over this witch hunt when it was Donald Trump who did Operation Warp Seed.
1: Same old Democrat playbook. Deflect, blame Donald Trump. It's all his fault.
6: It's actually perfect that Abdul is taking that tact on this because his view of healthcare is very much like Dr. Fauci's. It's this paternalistic, we can't trust people to make their own decisions, whether it's whether or not to get a vaccine or in Abdul's sort of position, we can't trust people to pick their own healthcare plans because he wants to get rid of them. And I just think we're going to spend decades trying to recover the reputation of our public health institutions in the United States because Dr. Fauci didn't think the American people were mature enough to deal with actual information. And I still have so many questions about why he had such a vested interest in trying to send people away from the lab leak theory that at the time seemed so common sense and every piece of evidence since then has borne out.
1: Tony, what about the fact that El-Sayed's own wife is a doctor and doesn't take Medicare patients and he wants Medicare for all?
4: Well, that's, of course, you know, we utilize the standard line of hypocrisy, and I hate using that as the explanation because it seems sometimes too simplistic. But with all elites, what they do is none of your concern, and what you do needs to be scrutinized heavily and completely. To Matt's point, and Matt's making a very solid point here, why is it that he was so opposed to looking at a lab leak theory? Let's expand on that a little bit. Why would anybody defend the indefensible? It's because they put all their political capital into Fauci, and anything that might hurt Trump is better. That's the goal.
1: Unreal.
4: That's the desire. Everything has to hurt Trump. If Trump had done nothing, look, he did nothing. He does Operation Warp Speed. Look, he did the wrong thing. That's the constant refrain, and it's why these people must be dismissed, and we need to keep having these conversations so
1: honestly. It's Trump derangement syndrome. We know it. Tony, Matt, thank you. See you next week. Coming up, Jen Psaki repeatedly lied about Joe Biden's mental decline. We know that. Now she's accusing Caroline Leavitt of being dishonest.
3: She did everything she could to reshape that briefing room into her own personal safe space where she rarely had to answer a tough question.
1: Ben Ferguson standing by to circle back, I guess, and help me tell Psaki, shut your pie hole.

0: little different.
1: Your pie hole!
2: Shut your pie hole.
3: It's basically, shut your pie hole. We don't care.
4: Time for our favorite segment. I could tell one lucky left to shut your pile. Today, we cut a big slice for Joe Biden's former White House Press Secretary Jen Psaki, now trying to lecture, of all people, Caroline Leavitt about honesty.
5: But Caroline Leavitt didn't want to engage in good faith with those reporters on their tough questions. And so instead, she did everything she could to reshape that briefing room into her own personal safe space where she rarely had to answer a tough question.
4: Ah, pretty rich coming from Psaki, whose own tenure was filled with so many lies. I mean, we had to pick which one to pick.
6: In your book, the first rule that you wrote for a press secretary is don't lie. Mm-hmm. Is it possible to serve as a press secretary to Donald Trump and maintain that rule?
5: No.
7: There certainly is not an open border.
4: The border's not open. Before you lecture Leavitt, circle back, take a look in the mirror, and listen. It's my pleasure to tell you, Jen, shut your pie hole. Joining me now, host of the Ben Ferguson Show, the great Ben Ferguson. Welcome back, my friend.
2: The border is secure, my friend. The border is secure. And let's circle back on Joe Biden's cognitive decline real quick. What did she know? When did she know it? And how much did she cover it up? And if we're circling back a little bit more on history here, it is truly amazing that she is upset that her safe space in the White House press briefing room, where there was not a lot of hardcore conservatives or people that didn't like worship the ground that the Democratic Party walked on, that were allowed in the room. And so now she's actually triggered that her safe space would no longer be a safe space for her. Caroline Leavitt, by the way, still is in there with the piranhas of ABC, NBC, CBS, and all the other ones every day, and she answers their questions. Caroline Leavitt, by the way, has no problem doing it with a smile.
4: Yes.
2: Jen Psaki would get turned into all sorts of circle back moments if she was asked any question that she didn't like. And that is when she said, let me go back to my safe place. NBC, CNN, you guys, go ahead. Ask me another question.
4: Absolutely. By the way, how is it that Pelosi last week, we didn't get to talk, but last week Pelosi said, I didn't know about Biden. I don't know why people didn't tell me the truth. She didn't know.
2: Not only that, but now this new reporting that's coming out like long after the fact, as they're trying to rewrite history, shows that like everyone in the press room knew about it. Everyone, the senior staff knew about it. And they were all making presidential decisions on behalf of Joe Biden. Joe Biden wasn't in charge. He wasn't running the White House. And if you want to talk about the media, and this goes back to Jen Psaki, who, by the way, is now in the media.
4: Yeah.
2: How did they, the biggest malfeasance in the history of modern political history is the fact that the liberal media, the mainstream media, the newspapers, they knew there was a cognitive decline and they were part of the cover up. And
4: exactly.
2: She wants to lecture us on telling the truth. Like, spare me.
4: Give me a break. Ben Ferguson, love you, man. Thank you.
2: Good to see you.
4: Coming up, some serious news out of New York. Another anti-Semitic attack rocking Muslim Mayor Zohran Mamdani's city. But the mayor spending all of his time posting videos like this, pandering to voters in Chinese.
8: 我的名字是Mayor Zohran Mamdani. 我不知道中文,可是我想试一下。纽约市。
4: Our panel standing by on that, Peter King, Bo Deedle, standing by live with their take. I feel like I know what Bo's going to say. That's next.

0: on Newsmax.
1: Thing in our power to ensure that we are uprooting anti-Semitism from across the five boroughs and ensuring it has no place in the city that we all call home.
2: Oh, now Mamdani is going to stand up to anti-Semitism. New York City's public safety debate colliding with itself this week. 46-year-old Bronx man facing hate crime charges after storming Central Synagogue in New York City services on Friday, punching a congregant and headbutting a security guard. The Muslim mayor, Zohran Mamdani, as you hear there, called the synagogue attack despicable and says his administration will now keep Jewish New Yorkers safe, even though his own rhetoric on Israel has obviously fueled a more hostile climate. Joining me now live, retired NYPD homicide detective Bo Deedle and the former congressman from Long Island, Peter King, spent many years on the House Homeland Security Committee. Gentlemen, welcome.
3: Good to be here.
4: How you doing?
2: Bo, Mamdani says he's going to protect the Jewish people.
4: First of all, not Mamdani, Mamdani. All I can tell you is one thing. He has that smile about him. He'll say and do anything. This is typical communist crap. All they do is going to give you this. They're going to do that. Right now, he's very upset because his wife there, whatever her name is, she wanted cops around it. It didn't work. He's an anti-Semite. And you know what? He puts the wolf in the clothing. What do they do? A sheep in a wolf's clothing or one of those things? This guy is such a liar. All he does is smile. He'll tell you anything. Free store, free food, free buses, free. All he does, and that stupid smile he's got, he's starting to really get to me.
2: Congressman King, I think it's a wolf in sheep's clothing, right? I think that's what Bo was searching for. And this mayor said he was going to arrest Benjamin Netanyahu. And this is not the first attack on a synagogue in recent weeks. What's going on? How do we protect people of all backgrounds?
3: Well, the fact is he says one thing, but all his other language is definitely anti-Semitic, talking about global intifada, talking about locking up Netanyahu, meeting with people who planned the first 9/11. And obviously hanging out with these anti-Semites, anti-Israel, and anti-Western civilization people. Now, the only thing, it's up to the voters. They have to get out there. They have to speak. They have to be heard. And we can't just sit back and complain. We have to go out and fight this guy. The fact is that what he is doing to the city is terrible. The culture he's trying to create, it's an anti-Western, anti-Judeo-Christian culture. And we have to fight him at every turn.
2: Bo, I got to get your reaction to this new video. Mamdani speaking about a Broadway ticket giveaway for New York City high school students. It's gone viral because he speaks in Mandarin. Watch.
5: 你好,我的名字是Mayor Zohran Mamdani. 我不知道中文,可是我想试一下。纽约市政府将免费送出...
2: Bo, the president was on Long Island, where I grew up late last week. I know that Congressman King was there, and he said, you know, these crazies have skipped socialism and gone right to communism. And then Mamdani drops a video speaking in Chinese.
4: This is communism 101. When you go to school to be a communist, 101 means you got to talk Chinese now. You got to learn Chinese because Red China loves communism. And this is more so of what he's all about. Your friend Hsan Piker, that's his best friend. He's never disavowed him. People getting sucked in. All he's doing is walking us down the aisle. This guy is bad
2: news. It's crazy. Yeah, Congressman, real quick, 25th anniversary of 9/11, just a few weeks away. This guy says he's going.
3: He doesn't belong there at all. And I hate to even be talking about him because we think about 9/11 is those brave men and women who lost their lives.
2: That's
3: and many
2: right.
3: who continue to suffer from 9/11 illness. This guy does not belong there. He should have decency
2: Amen.
3: To stay away. I doubt that
2: got
3: he
2: it.
3: Does have that decency. I think he's going to be there.
2: Congressman Bo, I
4: got
2: to run.
4: The only thing we got is Bruce Blakeman. Beat. We got to get Bruce Blakeman elected. We could throw this bum out.
2: There you go. Him and the governor, Hochul. Coming up, new details on Jim Comey's 8647 threat. I talk to the U.S. Pardon Attorney, Ed Martin. He's an America First warrior. He's on The Big Take next.

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1: Todd Blanche is the new attorney general. He's got an aggressive new agenda. One of the key warriors working with him is Ed Martin. I spoke to him a little earlier.
2: For more on how the president's Justice Department is restoring law and order and resetting priorities after the 4 years of Joe Biden, which the president said Friday at that New York rally was 4 years of hell, joining me now is an America First patriot, the U.S. pardon attorney, Ed Martin. Ed, welcome back. Always good to see you.
3: Thank you, Ed. Good to see you, too.
2: Let's talk about this president standing up for the Second Amendment. The Attorney General Todd Blanche today finalizing this new federal regulation to restore Second Amendment rights, as I understand it, on a case-by-case basis to potentially 30 million Americans who once were convicted felons but have cleaned up their act, apparently. What are the guidelines? What is the point of this in your mind?
3: Well, Ed, a little bit of history just to tell you, it's kind of important, I think. 1991, this law passes. Congress says, hey, if you lost your right, your Second Amendment right, you should be able to petition to get it back. Sometimes it's a discharge from the military for reasons that, you know, were unsavory, unacceptable. As you mentioned, felon, other kinds of things. And so 1991, and then at the time, Senator Feinstein of California blocks it. All these years later, you know, even Republican President George W. Bush couldn't get it done. Trump won, started to get the process, and then obviously Biden came in. So we're finally here. It took over a year to get to this point, and we're implementing a law that says if you lost your Second Amendment rights, you should be able to petition to get it back. Now, there are some criteria. If you committed a violent crime, you're not going to get your Second Amendment rights back. I mean, especially with a gun. But, you know, there you mentioned 30 million is a number. There's probably 2 to 3 million people that maybe made a mistake on their taxes, right? Maybe they made a mistake with having to do with mail fraud or something that wasn't violent. And now they've served their penalty and they want a petition to get back their rights. They should be able to do that. And so Todd Blanche, he was a DAG at the time, Deputy Attorney General, now the AG, just signed this document, basically says, here's the path. You can apply. We will process it. And if it's appropriate, there are limitations, which we're making clear in the law, then we'll give you back your Second Amendment rights. It's very American from the beginning. You know, all this junk that they're covering in the fake news media, they're saying, oh, this and that about the AG. The Constitution has a Second Amendment. From the beginning, it was important enough for us to include it. And President Trump is the one who's got us back delivering for the citizens. And it's very good. It's exciting.
2: Well, it sounds like you're restoring some sanity and making sure people who should get them are getting their constitutional rights back. Speaking of justice, we're getting an update on the case against Jim Comey, your old friend. He was indicted, as we know, for writing 8647 with those seashells. According to investigative reporter Paul Sperry, his wife, Patricia, Comey's wife, allegedly sent him a Google screenshot of a nonviolent definition of the term 86, 2 minutes before Comey posted that infamous photo on Instagram. 2 minutes before. It seems to me, I'm saying this, not you, it suggests Comey knew that posting the image could be construed as a threat. I know you can't comment directly on an ongoing criminal case here, but how confident are you that the DOJ where you work is going to follow the rule of law and finally hold Comey accountable?
3: Well, on that, I'm a 1,000%. I mean, confident in our folks. And let me, as you say, I'm not mentioning in this case, but I will say this. You go to the bottom of all these facts. You go all the way to the bottom. You go to who the people are, what their background is, and you say, what were they doing? And it does indicate a lot of times what you're seeing between spouses is state of mind. And also what is great about this is we're getting to the bottom of it. And we're getting to the bottom of it in a way, frankly, that the public can understand, a jury can understand. Understand. Even the crazy judges that try to stop this stuff have to understand. So, look, Ed, you know, you and I've known each other for years and years, but in the last 18 months, I've been I've been U.S. attorney. I've been in the main justice and the pardon attorney. I've seen these folks, my colleagues, and it's a grind. I mean, the grind is every day. The deep state and the swamp and the fog of the swamp is thick, and you just keep banging away. And I'm very confident they're getting to the bottom of this. And look, even on my this question of the 925C and the Second Amendment rights, we had to fight through all these rules and regulations and all this junk that's built up, and you just got to keep grinding. So I'm very confident, and what you're hearing from coverage like Sperry is an indication that progress is being made, shall we say that way.
2: Yes, and you're right. We have known each other a long time, and I will say clearly to our viewers, there's nobody I know of who's better at banging away, as you say, at this swamp and chipping away and making progress every day. Sometimes it's slow, sometimes it's frustrating, but you're an America First patriot. We appreciate your hard work inside the administration. Come on back.
3: Thank you, Ed. Good to talk.
2: All right. Always good to talk to Ed Martin. Now the results for a poll, Minnesota Secretary of State, now threatening journalist James O'Keefe and Cam Higby with prison for exposing voter fraud. Shouldn't their time be better spent investigating, like, welfare and health care fraud in Minnesota? 98% of you say yes. Time to listen to the people. Coming up, AOC thinks woke one started in 2020, but CNN went woke years before that. Can you guess what they did, Tease? Is hands up. We'll reveal the precise moment the fake news went woke. Next, we got the video.
4: You know, everybody.

0: And now my final takes. We found the precise moment that woke one, as AOC calls it, began. Now, she claims it started under BLM and the COVID lockdowns, summer of love in 2020. It turns out CNN had her beat by around 6 years. Yeah, the fake news. Remember this moment from 2014 in the wake of the Michael Brown shooting? Watch.
1: We want you to know that our hearts are out there marching with them. Please tweet us your comments. Poppy Harlow is up next. Before we go, a story I know Poppy loves, a discovery that turned stunned scientists.
0: I can't breathe. It turns out all that was a lie. Barack Obama's own DOJ noted several witnesses reported Michael Brown charged the officer Darren Wilson, and that it was only then that Wilson fired 5 or 6 shots at Brown. So technically, we are now on like woke 10 by now. AOC, unreal. Finally, a tribute to a friend, the late baseball pitcher Tommy John, a.k.a. the Bionic Man. He passed away Saturday at his home in Florida, age of 83. Should be in the Hall of Fame. Gave his name to a revolutionary surgery that helped repair a torn ligament in that throwing elbow. The procedure is still helping hundreds of people. Tommy John surgery. My son Patrick and I got a firsthand look at John's elbow a couple of years ago. I interviewed him a few times. He was a wonderful patriot. And by the way, he told me he loved President Trump and that the president, when he was a businessman, used to call Tommy all the time when he was pitching for the Yankees and talk baseball. So there you go. We'll miss you, Tommy. Don't miss the big take tomorrow. This is going to be fun. The legendary actor George Hamilton will join. This is amazing. We're going to talk to the tan man about tan maxing, where all these young kids have discovered the joys of tanning, though doctors are worried they're not taking care of their skin. Tanning making a big comeback, but he did it first. And George has a special announcement of a new show he's about to launch, and he's going to break that news. Where else? On the big take. Don't miss it. 5 p.m. tomorrow. In the meantime, don't go anywhere. Our primetime players are just getting warmed up. Carl Higbee, frontline up next. Have a great night, Patriots.
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4: 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Have you shot anybody before?
2: Listen. This is Caught on Body Cam. Hilltown, Pennsylvania. In this short clip, police responded to a barn fire. Minutes later, arriving officers found a large barn with heavy smoke and fire showing. People on scene notified the responding officers that there was still a horse inside of the burning barn. Officers then immediately leaped to the scene.
5: Come on, boy. Out. Let's go.
6: Come on.
5: Come on. Come on, boy. Come on. Out.
7: Come on,
5: give me a rope. Give me a rope.
7: There should be one hanging right here. Come on.
5: Come here. Come here. Come on.
6: Come on.
5: Come on.
6: Go.
5: Come on.
8: Yeah, watch out, Christian.
9: Watch out, Christian.
5: Come on. Pull it, Chris. Pull it, Chris.
6: Come on, horse.
5: Pull it, Chris.
6: Come on, horse.
5: Pull it, Chris. Come on. Come on, baby. Go. Come on, baby. Help us pull. Help us pull. Help us pull. Come on. Come on. Come on. Come on, Christian. Come on. Come on, Christian. Help us pull. Help us pull.
6: Help us.
5: Help us pull. Come on.
2: Rescuing the frightened animal with the assistance of another farm worker.
5: You okay?
2: Both pull. Officers received Dude. Minor injuries pull and the horse came Dude. Out unscathed.
5: I lift my hand up.
2: Another short clip, this time coming from Bradenton, Florida.
4: I know, buddy. I'm going
2: to
4: get...
2: Police officers responded to reports of an animal in distress. When arriving on the scene, they find a dog locked in an SUV in 90-degree heat. An officer decides the only way to save the animal is to break the front passenger side window.
10: Back up.
4: Good boy.
2: The dog can be heard crying inside. It appeared the dog had been left alone for quite some time.
4: I know, you're so hot in here. Good boy. Good boy, let's get out of here. Yeah. Come here. Come here, good girl. Oh, that's a good girl. Stay here. Hold on. Hold on. Hold on.

0: Hold on. Good boy. Good girl.
1: Hey.
0: Good girl.
2: Yeah, we'll get you some water. Don't worry.
0: Come here. Come here. Well, get her over here. I don't want the glass. Come here. Look, right here. Let's get some water.
3: Officers gave the dog over a liter of water, which it drank quickly. Afterwards, the dog's owner was located. However, the dog remains in the custody of Animal Services. Florida is among 11 states that allow law enforcement or bystanders to forcibly enter a vehicle to rescue a pet in danger of overheating. La Crosse, Wisconsin. Police were dispatched to an escaped pit bull that had residents, including its own owner, fearing its aggressive behavior, causing chaos in the neighborhood.
4: That's my other dog in the car, and that's why he's there. I had my friend come here because he busted my wooden fence to come to me.
5: Whose dog's that one? Yours?
4: Both of them.
6: So why can't you take care of your dog? Why?
4: I was in here mixing up Benadryl and dog food to put him down.
5: Benadryl.
4: They're doing euthanization.
5: Why would you do that?
4: Because they're killing him tomorrow. He's attacked too many people. He's dangerous. Please.
7: He's dangerous.
8: Yeah, that's why we'll just take it slow.
7: Gave him already 3 f***ing Benadryl.
8: It's Atlas.
7: That's what the Humane Society, everyone's like trying, because nobody will give me a f***ing tranquilizer. The police don't help me. They don't do shit. Well, finally.
8: We don't have tranquilizers.
3: While the owner attempted to leash the dog, it unexpectedly charges at one of the officers.
8: I'm emerging for now. Are you good? Negative. We pepper sprayed the dog, so I don't know how this is going to go going forward. Tell me, you good?
9: Fuck, it's deep.
8: Is it? Let me see. You want a tourniquet or are you good?
9: No, it's not.
8: Where the hell is this thing?
9: I don't know. I think
8: we'll just have you back up. If it comes again, it's getting shot.
9: Oh, I don't shoot it. You're not going to pull your gun at
8: me. If it comes like that, if it comes on him like that, it's getting shot.
9: Let me try it one more time.
8: No,
9: I'll take it in my own hands.
8: No, nope, we're not doing that.
9: Why?
7: This is why I called you guys and nobody did nothing.
8: This is your dog, right?
9: Yeah.
8: Why are you blaming us for your dog?
9: Don't just ignore her.
8: This is ridiculous.
9: Stop. Stay there. Stop.
5: Come over this way. Yeah.
3: After one of the officers was attacked, the police and a few bystanders seemed to be at a standstill, trying to formulate a plan to calm the dog down and capture it without having to resort to a shooting.
8: He just destroyed freaking his arm. I've sprayed it. So here's my plan. Right now, it died pretty hard when I sprayed it with the pepper spray. I've already got through one can.
9: Doing that, we come right up and over the catch ball.
8: It's the only thing I'm worried about is that he's going to slide really quick off this.
9: We walk up. Do you want to tase it right now?
8: We could try. Let's wait for command to get here and see what they say.
9: No, don't call it. Go back in the bar. She's not going to listen to you.
3: The owner of the dog, a woman, is quite uncooperative with officers, seeming anxious but angry, and throughout this ordeal, she constantly disobeys officers, trying to call the dog as well as calm it down herself, despite that being clearly dangerous and beyond reason. All this while admitting numerous times she planned on killing the dog herself, mixing sleeping tablets into its food because it's so out of control.
9: We're telling him to. He's moving it. Go.
7: Well, why would you do that? Risk me to be an attack again?
9: It's your dog.
7: Yeah, that's retarded.
5: Good. Walk him home.
8: We gotta take him to.
9: Yeah. So you leave with the dog.
8: Hey, careful.
5: Get out of there.
8: The
5: dog
8: gets
5: out.
7: They're gonna sit there like retarded.
9: Okay. Are you going to be cooperative at all or no?
7: I'm trying, but I can't.
8: We got the dog on a leash.
3: The woman does eventually leash the dog, though it still remains clearly vicious and agitated. She then continues to not cooperate with officers, refusing.

0: refusing to give the dog to them. Eventually, however, she does escort it to the van, but not without a fight.
1: You wanna, I don't know how this works. You want to grab?
2: Should I just tase this thing or what?
3: Please tase it. I'm scared.
4: Open it. No, it's gotta be. Wrap it up.
2: He's gonna use his eye on me up, so I'm next.
5: Could she just? Hey, could she just walk it home? Could she? If
2: she doesn't want to take it home, she's gonna get.
5: Okay, there we go.
3: Please come up. Why they call the police, but they can't help me.
5: No. All right. Get that catch pole in.
6: Let's try a little
4: bit. Oh, I am. Big dog.
5: Aiden, hold it like this.
6: Come on. He's not going to do it.
5: Okay, here, can I could probably, I could nudge it with my baton.
6: Run.
1: I'm gonna try to pull more this way.
6: Well, so his foot. So he's got a hold of that, so I can't.
3: Oh, is it caught in his mouth?
6: Yeah,
3: oh.
6: So he bit it, so close it. There, let it go. Alright, just a little bit, not a lot. There you go, close it.
0: Ultimately, after multiple bites and wounds, the animal was captured and taken, where it was eventually put down for its aggressive behavior. As sad as it is for an animal to lose its life, sometimes you need to remember that not all animals are your friend.
6: Okay.

0: This is Real News for Real People.
1: Columbus, Ohio. Police officers were dispatched to a report of a break-in at a restaurant. Investigators learned a nearby pet store was also broken into after discovering animals roaming free in the parking lot. Officers recovered multiple dogs, birds, and rabbits at the scene. Officers also discovered a nearby footwear store had been broken into. Officers then found 31-year-old Matthew Pancake in leopard print pajamas sleeping on a bench near a store. On footage of the arrest shows officers waking the suspect and ordering him to get on the ground. As officers handcuff and pat down the man, an officer discovers a small animal inside his pajama pants. Officers make an unexpected discovery when they find four hamsters in the man's pants, which were ultimately returned to the pet store. The suspect was treated for injuries he suffered while allegedly breaking into one of the stores. He was arrested and charged with breaking and entering and vandalism. Los Angeles, California. Police were patrolling the area when they were alerted of a stolen vehicle. Officers then found the car, and after numerous attempts to get the man to pull over, a chase ensued. The car was driven by a male suspect who was later identified as a 21-year-old man named Ian Jimenez. After a sudden crash, the suspect flees on foot, continuing the chase to the adjacent neighborhood, leading the officers releasing the K-9 unit.
2: Get the back here! Get us out.
3: Two and 15, let me know when your position is ready to start.
2: What? Oh,
1: eventually, the K-9 unit find him. Jimenez wrestled with the dog, refused to surrender.
4: Let go of him! What?
1: Turn around! After escaping the police dog's grasp, the suspect escapes again, though this chase doesn't last nearly as long.
2: He's over! Hey, hang tight. I'm with you, Dan. I'm with you.
1: Being held at gunpoint, the suspect finally surrenders and allows himself to be arrested.
2: Get down on the ground!
4: Turn around!
2: It's okay, put him down, put him down. On the ground! Ready?
5: Bro,
2: don't move. Don't move.
1: Jimenez wrestled with the dog. He was subsequently hospitalized for the K-9-related forearm injury. Thankfully, no officers were injured as a result of this incident.

0: Fall River, Wisconsin. Officers initiated a traffic stop on a vehicle due to an equipment violation.
1: Good, how are you? Your vehicle sounded really loud when it went by. Okay, I told you what it was. Huh? Any reason that you can't just talk to me? I'm not going to open your door, because I'm telling you, when you went driving by, it sounded like your vehicle was rattling and it was loud. Can you just...
0: Fall River, Wisconsin. Officers initiated a traffic stop on a vehicle due to an equipment violation.
1: Good, how are you? Your vehicle sounded really loud when it went by. Okay, I told you what it was. Huh? Any reason that you can't just talk to me? I'm not going to open your door, because I'm telling you, when you went driving by, it sounded like your vehicle was rattling and it was loud. Can you just talk with me and I can get you on your way?
0: Inside, the male driver was uncooperative and hostile immediately towards officers.
1: System. Okay, I can hear it literally rattling right now. Where did your ID fall? Can you grab it, please?
0: As the man retrieves his license that he dropped, he accidentally releases the brake on the car, causing the vehicle to roll forward.
1: Whoop. Vehicle's moving.
2: 33, 42 to 57. Can you head here? Driver's 50s in a roll down the windows.
1: Just.
2: Same last name, first name, Matthew, common spelling.
1: Can I just talk? Can you just crack the window a little bit? Have you had exhaust issues? Okay, well, I just happened to notice when I was driving by, you went driving by and your vehicle was loud. Well, there's some type of rattling, it sounds like, over in here, and then there's obviously your engine. Can I just ask why you don't want to roll the window down? I'm sorry, I can't hear you. Do you have a copy of your insurance? Deputy Proc, now number 3342. I'm recording you as well, sir. Just 1 second, okay?
0: Clearly, based on how agitated and hostile the man seems to be, officers have a suspicion there is more to him than a simple bad exhaust pipe, and so a K-9 unit is sent in for a free air sniff, which yields a positive alert, though the man in the car refuses to roll down the window.
3: Go, sir. Go, sir. Let's look. Can I check right here?
0: Through dispatch, they learn that the man is currently on probation with a condition to maintain absolute sobriety.
2: Yeah, positively, so I don't know how this is going to go, but just so you're aware.
3: 3357, positive K-9 alert.
1: Is there anything illegal in the vehicle? Okay, I understand that, but we have to do our job, sir.
0: Due to this and the hostile behavior shown by Matthew, the suspect, they decide to place a trap in front of the car in case he decides to try to flee.
4: Okay, here's the deal. So the dog alerted to the car, so we're going to search the vehicle. Okay, sir, listen for 2 seconds, okay? So the dog alerted to the car. If there's nothing in the car...
2: 3325, can we have either... Columbus or Fall River head out here.
4: And if there's nothing in there, you'll be on your way. But if you refuse to get out of the car, we're just going to place you under arrest and you're going to go to jail whether or not there's anything in the car, okay? So we're giving you a lawful order to step out of the vehicle. Okay, you're going to end up going to jail if you're not going to cooperate.
0: Police ask the man to step out of the vehicle multiple times, but he continues to be uncooperative, ultimately asking for a supervisor.
1: See the supervisor.
3: All right. 3357, vehicle taken off, 1080.
0: When deputies tried to open his door, the man suddenly fled the scene at high speed.
3: Uh-huh. 3357, 1080, eastbound 60.
5: Chad, update,
3: receive. Successful spike on back rear tire.
5: Repeat, just been airing on 16, eastbound, turning left on Zero.
6: Traffic is light. Runway's dry. Speeds are at about 70. If we can get someone ahead to initially, traffic is light. No other vehicle traffic. Runway's still dry.
5: Continuing southbound from Cape with a stop sign.
6: Almost lost control due to the plate of tire.
7: Is on back right. It was parked.
6: Females on foot. I'm gonna avoid the dogs.
8: 33-57, go again.
6: Vehicle that just lost the back rear tire completely.
8: If you pass North Center, you'll be hitting some prairie road. You're gonna take a very sharp left curve. Do caution.
6: Still southbound. Speeds are at 80. Coming up to York Center Road.
8: 80 miles per hour coming up to York Center. And then again, next road is going to be Sun Prairie Road. And you're going to take a sharp left. Coming up to 250. Southbound.
0: However, the suspect didn't know the trap was placed under his car, resulting in a crash. Though the crash didn't stop the man as he tried to flee on foot, resulting in officers releasing the K-9 unit.
9: On the ground! You're under arrest!
10: Rico, stun! Stun! Get on the ground! Stun! Stun! Stop fighting! Let me see your hands!
11: K-9, fight!
10: Let me see your hands! Let me see your hands! He's got legs! Let me see your f***ing hands! Put your arms out like an airplane!
11: No! Put your arms out like an airplane! Lay on your stomach! Do it now!
10: Lay on your stomach! I'm not taking the dog off! Put your hands behind your back!
12: Get the dog off! I can't!
10: Put your hands behind your back! Put your hands behind your back! We're not taking the dog off until you put your hands behind your back!
12: I'm done! I'm done!
0: The dog was then unleashed and jumped on the driver, keeping him pinned to the floor, while officers took the opportunity to arrest him.
1: I got two on you, sir. Just cooperate with me a little bit here.
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0: Upon searching the vehicle, deputies discovered drug paraphernalia and large quantities of marijuana, leading to the man's arrest and detainment, turning what could have been a simple ticket into something much more.
1: What happened to your legs? Roll over to your right side. Be able to sit up?
0: Every day, law enforcers are forced to make life-changing decisions. Sometimes they make the right decision, but sometimes they don't.
13: Stop right now! Stop! Nick!
0: Witness the raw courage and the split-second choices that define a career and change people's lives forever. We go beyond the sirens and behind the badge to reveal the heart-stopping moments caught on body cam.
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0: This is Caught on Body Cam. Dallas, Texas. Officers responded to a public disturbance that was ongoing at the Fort Worth International Airport. It was reported that a lady was intoxicated and was rushing to get through to her gate. She had allegedly pushed past the passengers and staff just before another passenger pushed her back from the gate. When officers arrived, the woman is distraught, yelling at everyone and saying the passenger choke-holded her.
16: Police officer, I did nothing.
17: Ma'am, what happened?
16: This guy chokeholded me!
17: Ma'am.
16: What the f*** is wrong with him?
17: Calm down. Keep it down.
16: Okay? No, you need to talk to him. He chokeholded me. They saw it!
17: Ma'am.
16: They saw it!
17: Ma'am, calm down.
16: Listen, I'm fine. I need to get to my great aunt's memorial service. I've been detained and held up all day. You can go through my bags. I have nothing.
18: You're not going through
16: my bags. My God, what is wrong with America?
17: Calm down.
16: No, that guy.
17: Ma'am.
16: Needs to be arrested.
17: Come on, let's go over here.
16: You saw it.
17: Ma'am. Keep.
16: He chokeholded me.
17: Ma'am, what's your name? I'm Officer Alford.
16: He threw me to the ground.
17: What's your name?
16: My name is Terry Ann Blues.
17: Look him over here and we'll talk, okay?
16: I want the manager of the airport here. Who saw me? Who saw him choke me to the ground? Who saw me?
15: I saw you run through the door here. When you weren't supposed
16: to. He choked me to the ground.
17: Ma'am, let's go over here. Ma'am.
16: I'm a woman.
17: Over here.
16: In a dress.
17: Ma'am, let's go over here. Ma'am, let's go over here, okay?
16: Boo-hoo. You f*** off.
18: Not helping.
17: Ma'am, go over here.
0: As officers try to calm her down, she attempts to give an explanation of what happened.
16: No.
17: Stay over here.
16: That guy threw me to the ground. Who saw it? Raise your hand.
17: Ma'am, calm down.
16: Nobody wants to stand up for me.
17: Ma'am, what is your name?
16: I told you three times.
17: I didn't hear you.
16: Terry and
17: Ma'am.
16: Blows.
17: Okay.
16: Now who's going to stand up for me? Somebody saw him choke me whole to the ground. Somebody stand up for me.
17: Ma'am. No, ma'am.
16: I want the manager of the airport here. No. That guy chokeholded me. Where is my luggage?
17: Ma'am.
16: Everybody took my stuff.
17: Ma'am.
16: No, there's cameras. What are you talking about? Oh, my God.
0: As the police ask others for their side of the story, the woman continues to scream at people. The witnesses tell a different side of the story. They describe her as erratic and trying to push her way past other passengers, which simply led to her being pushed back. It's clear from her demeanor that she is intoxicated, and as she continues to scream and shout, officers try to calm her down.
16: Oh, my God, I'm never flying again. I can't stand America. I'm moving to Spain.
19: Did you have anything to drink today, Terry?
16: Yes, I did. It's not against the law.
19: No, it's not. How much did you have a drink today?
16: I had a couple of margaritas. You can go talk to the bartender. Okay. I had a very fine time with those people until I got here.
19: Okay. Calm down.
16: That's why America is going to the dogs, because nobody will stand up for anyone.
19: Terry, calm down.
16: You piece of
19: Terry.
15: Put your other arm behind
19: your
15: back.
16: I'm not, no.
0: She becomes more and more emotional and disruptive to the point where she had to be detained.
16: Please somebody film this. Please someone film this.
15: She's being recorded, ma'am.
16: Please someone film this. Please.
15: You want to lock it?
16: Yeah. Damn it. Please someone.
15: It's being recorded, ma'am, by both of us, all right?
19: Terry, step in.
16: Please help me. These cops.
15: Damn, you need to step up.
20: You need to step up.
16: I won't step up. Just let go of the cops. You're killing me.
20: Okay.
16: I can't do anything.
20: You stand up on
16: your own. Just let go of the cops.
20: Stand up on your own.
0: It takes a while to get Terry into the car due to her lack of cooperation.
20: Take a step up.
16: No! You stop it! Stop!
15: Ma'am, step up.
16: No!
15: Step in the vehicle.
16: You
0: even when she is finally in the car, she begins hurling racist insults at officers.
15: All right, dude.
16: Damn, I don't give a shit. Yeah, I said it.
15: Don't hurt my feelings.
16: Good.
15: Thank you.
16: Just take me to jail.
15: Some boy in jail.
16: The 1-year memorial of George Floyd being killed by one of your own. How do you like that? Yeah, I have nothing to say about that, you black officer. Piece of.
21: You just said something about George Floyd's memorial, but you called me a nigga. So how does that work out?
16: Because you all are.
21: Ah, got it.
16: Slaves.
21: Okay, got it.
16: Southern society.
21: Thank
16: That's
21: you.
16: Why you're a nigga.
21: Oh, man. Thanks.
16: He is too. Comrade, you white dick.
21: Wow. Great. That's what we get for serving the country in the military, huh?
16: Book me on that one.
0: She was ultimately arrested and charged with public intoxication, resisting arrest, possession of marijuana.

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3: 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You are my mother!
2: In the middle of the night, a man was roaming around the streets acting in a bizarre way.
3: Mom! Mom, did I just get me a mother? Please. Okay. Thank you, Daddy.
2: He began banging on the door of one of the houses, and when the homeowner didn't open it, he removed his clothes and ripped the light fixture off the front porch.
0: A Newsmax.
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2: Ackworth, Georgia.
3: You are my mom! You are my mother!
2: In the middle of the night, a man was roaming around the streets acting in a bizarre way.
3: Mom! Mom, did I just get me a mother? Please. Okay. Thank you, Daddy.
2: He began banging on the door of one of the houses, and when the homeowner didn't open it, he removed his clothes and ripped the light fixture off the front porch.
3: Mother. Daddy.
2: He even threw a rock, breaking the window, and began chewing the broken glass.
3: All poppers, right, mother. I am a
2: Soon after, an officer arrived on the scene. Upon seeing the officer, the man knelt down, but as the officer attempted to detain him...
4: Come here. Do you have any glass on you?
5: No.
4: No? Turn around for me. Wait,
2: the man started fighting.
4: Stand up. I'm going to detain you for now, okay?
5: Yes.
4: Turn around. Let me go. Let
5: Daddy.
4: Me go. Let me go. Turn
5: around. Shoot the arm on.
4: Turn around.
5: Where are you?
4: Turn
5: around. What is the problem?
2: More officers arrived on the scene to assist with the arrest as the man refused to calm down and continued to resist. They decided to put him in restraints because he seemed to be out of his mind and it was dangerous to leave him unrestrained. He grabbed the female officer's fingers and she had to hit him multiple times, injuring her hand.
5: Okay.
2: Officers found a house with its door open. Initially, they thought the suspect had broken into it, but they found an ID that matched his face.
5: Brown is the best color.
2: The man continued to talk nonsense and behave in an agitated manner. He was taken to the hospital because the officers suspected he was intoxicated or under the influence of something.
6: Sir, I am Jada.
7: This is Portland.
6: Portland? Yellow! Sir, I am Jada. Never Harper.
2: After the checkup was completed, he was taken to the police department.
8: Is that a seat on the bench over there?
9: I get
8: it. First, turn around. You can take out your handcuffs. First officer can take out your handcuffs.
2: He was charged with criminal damage to property, indecent exposure, battery on a peace officer, and resisting arrest. Madison, Wisconsin. A police officer attempted to pull over a vehicle after witnessing its unusual driving behavior, thinking that the driver may be intoxicated.
10: Oh, that's the wrong one. 7768 traffic.
2: When pulling the car over, it suddenly starts driving backwards. Hitting multiple civilian cars as well as the police cruiser, allowing police to question the driver.
10: And two other cars. Adam Nora Young, 6808. Adam Nora Young, 6808. Gilman, Gorham, and Pickney. Turn off the car.
7: It's off.
10: Are you guys injured at all?
7: We're not. I'm sorry. It was in park. I literally don't know why it was doing that. We have the emergency brake on. I don't know. Yeah. We had it in park because we saw you coming over. We pulled it in park, and it was rolling backwards. He can vouch.
10: Okay, you just hit a bunch of cars.
7: We didn't hit any cars.
10: Yeah, you're crashing into a car right now.
7: We literally didn't hit...
10: You hit my car, too. You're not going to be able to get out.
7: I mean, I am going to be able to get out.
10: No, you will. I'm just saying, I don't think he'll be able to get out, so I'm going to have you stay in right now, okay?
2: The driver, named Aurora, exhibited clear signs of impairment and became highly agitated upon learning that her car would be towed.
10: On that side, but you're not
2: the woman's agitation about being towed came from out of nowhere, as officers were simply asking her to step out of the vehicle.
7: You're going to tow this car over us hitting their mirror? You're going to tow this car over a sitting there mirror.
10: I'm talking about you exiting the vehicle.
7: So what I'm asking though is... No. I'm being serious. I'm allowed to ask a cop a question about what we're doing. So am I driving this car away?
10: As of right now, you're not. I'm
7: Why?
10: Still talking to you.
7: So you can talk to me. What you're saying is that you want me to get out of the car and not drive my car away. What I would like to do is to be able to drive my car away so I can get to work in the morning. Because if you take my car... I can already not... No, I'm sorry. I'm freaking out. I cannot afford this. I can't afford the ticket I'm about to get. I cannot afford any of this. The reason I hit their car is because I... panicked because the lights were on.
10: Take a deep breath.
7: No, I'm freaking out.
10: I understand. But I want to try
7: to get my car away from here because I'm pretty sure that their car is going to be fine if I can just get the away from here, get to my place. You can do whatever you want. I need to be able to get to work in the morning. Do not tow my car.
10: Okay, right now I'm not.
7: So much work for me.
10: Right now I'm not even talking about
7: that. No, I'm like, I can't do this. I'm already freaking, I'm trying not to. I'm freaking out. I cannot. I cannot do this!
9: I need you to take a breath.
2: As the male passenger, later named as Julian, tries to calm her down, she continues to freak out.
10: I'm going to have you, with me and my partner, I'm going to have you exit the car.
7: Stop! Don't!
11: You get back! Get back!
7: Get off of me!
2: Eventually, she suddenly tries to force open her car door in an attempt to run away. At the same time, Julian jumps over the console and begins fighting with officers, leading to a chaotic situation in the middle of the street.
12: For what?
2: In response to Julian's aggressive and non-cooperative actions, a taser is deployed, causing him to immediately collapse. The fighting continues as officers attempt to put her in the police car.
13: You slipped the cuff. We're going to have to fix that, okay? So that means our officers are going to have to help you, okay?
7: Get my leg and my arms. Let me out of this car. Please. Someone be on my... Let me out of the box.
2: Surprisingly, the woman was only charged with bad.

0: B1.
1: Florida Keys, Florida. A woman is pulled over after multiple calls of a car matching her description driving erratically.
2: Are you okay? Huh? All right. We got a call about your driving, that you were having problems staying in the lane. So, and I thought it was weird that you kind of like put your turn signal on and you took a while to figure out where you're going. And then when you made the left, you made this really wide turn. You okay? You sure? Okay.
1: The woman seems somewhat lost at first. However, she quickly becomes more uncooperative, seeming angry.
2: Well, I didn't really. I was following you because we got a call about your driving. And people were saying, I mean, from the 100-mile marker, they were calling about a red.
3: Really?
2: Yes. And so when you pulled in here, you made
3: no,
2: a very...
3: I'm not going to do that.
2: You're not going to do what? No.
1: The suspect, named Deborah, is eventually
2: park.
1: Asked
2: no.
1: to step out of the
2: car now.
1: But remains
2: Why?
1: Upset,
2: Ma'am,
1: flat out refusing to get out of her vehicle.
2: Step out all the way in park. Step out of the car for me. Because you were about to take off on me, and you are now lawfully detained. So please step out of the vehicle.
3: Are you kidding me?
2: I'm not kidding you.
4: Ma'am, please step out.
3: No.
4: No?
3: No.
2: So okay. Either, listen, step out of the car. I'm giving you a lawful order to step out of the car.
3: Then I want to record everything.
2: We're recording too.
3: I will record.
2: We're recording.
3: Then I will record everything.
2: Okay. That's fine, but you need to step out of the car.
4: Step out, please.
3: You just let me record everything. So here we are. I have breast cancer. I just had my third treatment of breast cancer.
1: Eventually, she gets out of
3: and
1: the car, though bizarrely, she records herself crying and talking about her breast cancer treatment.
4: Okay, so...
3: You think that's cool?
4: Well, based on the fact that several people called in that they were concerned about your driving and how you almost hit them...
3: I understand.
4: Okay, so my next question to you is, based on the fact that, given that I could smell alcohol in your breath, okay, you're swaying on your stand... I'm going to ask if you want to consent to some field sobriety exercises.
3: Of course I would.
4: Okay.
3: But I just lost.
1: The woman, clearly intoxicated, slurs her words and sways while standing still.
3: Why don't we just call Rick and let's just talk to him and let's just, please.
4: I don't understand how the sheriff is going to help you out of this situation.
3: Because I've known him for 10 years, and he knows I'm not a retard.
4: Well, nobody has called you that, nor do we think that.
1: After trying to get her to do a field sobriety test, the woman asks for the sheriff, who she is apparently friends with. However, when she continues to refuse any kind of test, she is detained, leading to a complete meltdown.
2: Anything other than your phone that you want to
3: You're hurting me! You're hurting me! You're hurting me! You're hurting me! You're hurting me! You're hurting me! You're hurting me!
1: The woman screams violently, kicks her legs, claims to not be able to breathe, and even decides to put on the performance of a lifetime, forcing the police to call an ambulance for the woman.
3: Can you please just... so I can breathe...
2: So what we're going to do is we're going to turn you on the side.

0: When the emergency service arrived...
1: Okay, talk to me.
2: You f***ing liar.
1: Okay, talk to me.
2: What's yeah, why don't you go home?
1: Deb. Okay. I'm here. Let's talk, okay?
0: When officers search her vehicle, they find two empty bottles of wine and one half-full one, leading to her arrest. It isn't over, however, as Deborah claims she is being choked by an officer despite being in the back seat by herself.
3: Ma'am. She's sick.
0: Before heading to jail at the office, she throws some more insults at officers, even making a few of them laugh with her drunken behavior. After strapping her to a chair and having to put a spit mask on her, Deborah is finally taken to jail. Ultimately, Deborah was charged with a DUI and with resisting arrest.
4: Well, good morning and welcome to Wake Up America Early. It is Tuesday, August 18th. I'm Alex Kramer. And right now, you're taking a live look at Fort Lauderdale, Florida. Yeah, still dark out there, but it's already 81 degrees, high of 95 today. Unfortunately, I think this might be y'all's last good day. I think storms the remainder of the week, so get outside today, Fort Lauderdale. All right, here's some of the stories we're tracking for you this morning. Voters heading to the polls today in Alaska, California, Florida, and Wyoming, with key congressional and statewide races on the ballot. Now, Alaska, Florida, and Wyoming will hold state primaries, with voters choosing nominees for Senate, House, and governor. And then California, voters will cast their ballots in a special general election for a House seat. Break down the races to watch and what's at stake coming up. Plus, Luigi Mangione's state murder trial has been postponed after he pleaded guilty to federal charges in the killing of UnitedHealthcare CEO Brian Thompson. Mangione's attorneys are asking the state court to dismiss the murder case, arguing that moving forward with the state prosecution could violate double jeopardy protections. We'll have a lot more on the legal fight ahead and what comes next in the case shortly. And President Donald Trump escalating his rhetoric over the Strait of Hormuz, warning Oman he'll deal with the country, quote, very easily, and threatens to bomb it if it interferes with a potential agreement with Iran. We'll have a lot more on the escalating tensions with a live report from Israel coming up. All of these stories and a lot more. Wake America Early starts right now.

0: All right, let's get right into it. So the MOU with Iran expired yesterday, and President Donald Trump says he has no plans to extend it. Now, putting the focus on what comes next. So for the very latest, let's now bring in Middle East correspondent Jody Cohen. Jody, good morning.
1: Good morning, Alex. So President Trump made clear that Iran will not agree to a deal that's acceptable to the United States, and he has no interest in extending the MOU. Here's what the president said.
2: Well, they want to make a deal, but they're not going to make the kind of a deal that I feel is necessary. Look, we're in there for one reason. Iran cannot have a nuclear weapon. You understand that? Iran cannot have a nuclear weapon. And they won't have a nuclear weapon. And right now, them building one after what we did previously with the B-2 bombers, going to be a long time behalf. But Iran cannot have, it's very simple, they can't have a nuclear weapon.
1: U.S. Envoy Jared Kushner suggested to media that if Iran is ready to give up its ability to create a nuclear weapon, a deal could be reached, but that they're not ready. And he confirms the president is now focused on maximizing economic pressure on Tehran. For its part, Iran signaled yesterday that if diplomacy fails, they're shifting to a

0: options, but may endorse someone in the future. Back to you.
1: All right. Jody Cohen live in Israel for us this morning. We'll have a lot more on the latest on the war with Iran coming up in just a bit. But first, voters in four states are heading to the polls today with key Senate, House and governor's races on the ballot. Alaska, Florida and Wyoming are holding primaries, while California has a special House election. So joining us now for What's at Stake is Florida congressional candidate and attorney Keith Gross. Sir, nice to see you again. So as we just mentioned, you are running for Congress in the state of Florida. How are you feeling heading into today? And any last pitches to win over voters who maybe are still undecided?
2: Yeah, it's been a great campaign. You know, I've been running this campaign now for several months, longer than any of the other opponents in the race. It's a, you know, it's a big primary field. It's an eight-way primary here in the Florida Panhandle. And I'm looking forward to a win tonight. We've been leading the polls for several months. We've been working hard. We've knocked on tens of thousands of doors now. We've had multiple town halls all around the district and engaged directly with voters. And it really comes down to what the voters think is going to best serve us in Congress. I've got the most experience. I've built national companies. And that experience is really what we need to see in Congress right now. Someone who can build a coalition of people to get things done. And most importantly, perhaps, someone who knows how to balance a budget, because Congress hasn't lived within their means for a long time.
1: Yeah. And I want to talk about something happening in the 25th district in your state of Florida. So you've got Democratic incumbent Jared Moskowitz is in a pretty tough fight in that district against DSA-backed candidate Oliver Larkin. So Moskowitz is strongly pro-Israel. And then on the other side, you've got Larkin supports, you know, all of those DSA, the rhetoric coming out of that, abolishing ICE, Medicare for all, ending all U.S. aid to Israel. I mean, unfortunately, we are seeing democratic socialism certainly gain momentum across the country. But is the state of Florida buying into that?
2: Generally, no. Of course, you know, CD25 down in South Florida feels like a different universe from North Florida, where we have, you know, more agricultural land and more rural communities than any other part of the state. So South Florida, you know, there has been a large influx of people have more socialist views. They flee states like New York, and then sometimes they bring their broken politics with them. And that's really what's at stake here in this midterm election cycle, and it's certainly what is at stake in the primary. We've got to make sure that we send people to the ballot who are ready to defeat the Democrats, because they're taking us down a dark and dangerous path of, they say socialism, I say let's call it what it is. It's actually just communism in a nicer outfit. So we've got to stop the Democrats, because they don't believe in building things up and making America great again. They believe in tearing things down and confiscating from those who earned it to give it to those who didn't. I believe in putting America first and upholding our constitutional principles that have made our country what it is. The freedoms that have made this nation great are the same freedoms that make the American dream possible. The socialists, the communists, they stand directly in opposition to those freedoms. And so we've got to defeat them at the ballot box and send a strong message that American values must prevail.
1: Yeah, and I talked about this with a guest yesterday. You think about all of the movement from the north, like in New York. You've got 72,000 people from New York moving to Florida every single year. Almost 10% of Florida's population is now coming from a place when it comes like New York. And you just pray that they're not bringing those ideas down to a state like Florida. But I do have to ask you, after 8 years in office, Governor Ron DeSantis, of course, term limited. He cannot run again. Republican Congressman Byron Donalds is among the top contenders hoping to take over the governor's mansion. Do you think that Byron will win the nomination, or is there another name that's really sticking out to you right now?
2: Oh, no. I think Byron has got it nailed down. He's been leading the polls by 20 to 40 points, depending on which poll you look at. He's in an enviable position. He's way ahead in the polls, way ahead on the fundraising. He's got the president's endorsement. I think that primary is all but decided. We will have a Governor Byron Donalds for sure.
1: All right. Sir Keith Gross, thank you so much for coming on this morning, and good luck, sir.
2: Thank you, Alex.
1: Well, coming up, no deal, no rush. President Trump says Iran needs to surrender as the U.S. keeps the pressure on. What's the end game, and can the regime hold out? That's ahead.

0: right, welcome back to Wake America Early. So we're continuing our coverage of the war with Iran as President Trump says the United States is not seeking an extension of the Memorandum of Understanding that expired Monday. The president also saying he is in no hurry to reach a deal with the regime, calling on Iran to, quote, put up the white flag of surrender, end quote. Meanwhile, tensions are escalating the Strait of Hormuz overnight. A vessel transiting the strategic waterway was struck by an unknown projectile, damaging its engine room and injuring one crew member. So joining us now to break it all down this morning is Andrew Harding, Senior Associate of the National Security Coalitions at the Heritage Foundation. Andrew, nice to see you this morning. Okay, here we go. The deal with Iran officially off, even though it was essentially, you know, as a lot of people were saying, pretty much dead on arrival as Iran broke the terms by attacking ships in the strait. Now the regime is facing a new pressure campaign, complete economic isolation, collapsing their oil revenue, inflation skyrocketing, the cost of basic goods in Iran absolutely soaring. There's only so long the regime can keep this up. No, Andrew?
1: Well, good morning, Alex. You're absolutely correct. This economic fury, the pressure that the president's imposing here, is an excellent approach that is going to hit the regime where it hurts the most, in its wallet. Of course, Operation Fury, when it comes to actually attacking the Iranian military sites, using our excellent military capabilities, has been effective in degrading Iran's ability to defend itself or to launch different attacks at the United States, Israel, countries around the region. But this is going to ensure that Iran is not able to pay its troops. It's not able to pay the IRGC. Like you mentioned, we're seeing inflation going through the roof. So at the end of the day, while we may not know exactly how long Iran can survive this, at the very least, they're going to be forced to make very hard decisions about what they support, whether that means they have to drop support for terrorist proxies, whether that means they have to let the domestic economy tank. They're going to be forced into a very, very difficult position that only benefits the president with time.
0: Yeah, there you go. Let's also bring into the conversation right now Ryan McBeth, open source intelligence analyst. Ryan, nice to see you. So President Trump's envoy and son-in-law, Jared Kushner, actually said Monday that Iran is, quote, not showing any interest in striking a deal that makes sense for the United States. You know, it seems the only way out of this war is kind of a combination of economically draining them, as we were just speaking about, while targeting the drones and missiles they used to target ships in the Strait of Hormuz. What do you think of this strategy here, Ryan?
2: I can tell you that it is a strategy. I think the strategy we're pursuing here is kind of one of containment. It is apparent that Iran does not want to make a deal, and they are losing between $450 to $500 million a day. Yes. So at some point, when 90% of your trade comes by sea, and this is basically for almost any country that sits by the ocean, you can only import a small number of goods by rail, or in Iran's case, over the Caspian Sea. So this is almost like we just put a noose around Iran's neck, but we had to plant the tree we're actually going to hang them from.
0: Yeah, there you go. Andrew, I'd like to get into this new threat to American service members. So Tehran's military chief put out a reward for anyone who kills or captures a U.S. soldier, saying, quote, anyone who kills or captures and hands over an invading American military personnel will receive a reward equivalent to $30,000 or 5 billion tomans from the Islamic Republic of Iran's army. He even added this, quote, courageous Iranian women who carry out such an action will receive double the reward, end quote. So we may not have troops in Iran, but of course, we've got soldiers, stations and bases kind of all across that region. Andrew, please respond to this.
1: Well, first, I think this shows the irony of the regime, in which it was very clear to wanting to beg to have any of its potential troops that may have been flying over Qatar or around the rest of the region in order to come back to Iran. I don't think Iran would take that same position if any of its own soldiers were put in that difficult position. Alternatively, when we think from the U.S. position here, this shows just the type of regime that we're dealing with here, which is putting bounties on troops' heads in order for people to take them into custody for the Iranian regime to then use them, perhaps as a negotiation tactic or perhaps for worse. I think what I go back to, I think very vividly about just a few months ago when there were U.S. troops that did fall into Iran following an operation, and the United States gave everything possible in order to bring them home. And the administration was very successful in that. It's a great example of showing how the United States has its troops back and make sure that everyone will come home, but also message to the Iranian regime that the United States is better able to carry out operations in Iran more so than the Iran military can do it itself. Mm. So this certainly is it's a concerning announcement, but I'm also confident that the United States has the capabilities necessary to keep its troops safe and ensure that American interests and all service members will be prevented from Iranian attacks and ensuring that we're able to continue operations as necessary.
0: Okay. All right. Ryan, before I let you guys go, I would like to switch gears to the Pacific, where you certainly have deep experience. President Trump has ordered the Pentagon to substantially scale back joint military exercises with South Korea, citing both the cost of those drills and Seoul's refusal to support the United States' effort to denuclearize Iran. It seems like President Trump is seeing if our allies will then step up when we need them. What do you make of this decision here?
2: Well, I can tell you this. The United States has had troops in South Korea since the 1950s, protecting South Korea. Now, the cost thing, this was paid for 2 years ago. This is a yearly exercise. It goes into our training cycles. And these exercises benefit the United States as well. We get to work with our South Korean partners. And that training is good for American soldiers, just in general. Now, I can tell you this. The president is absolutely correct that South Korea did not step up and help. They have a certain kind of ship called a frigate, which is a little bit smaller than a destroyer, larger than a corvette, and it's perfect for escorting ships. We gave up our frigates back in 2005, 2006 in favor of something called the Littoral Combat Ship, which wasn't very successful. It can't littoral and it can't seem to combat either. And we could have used some of these South Korean ships to help escort ships through the Strait of Hormuz. South Korea said no, and this is one of those things that is a little transactional. We've had a unilateral relationship with South Korea and helped them for years. And when we say, hey, we could use a couple of your frigates to help out, they said no. That's not the greatest look from South Korea.
0: Okay. Yeah. All right. Andrew Harding, Ryan McBeth, great discussion this morning, guys. Really appreciate it.
2: Thank you.
1: Thank you.
0: All right, let's now turn to some news from Newsmax. Newsmax is, of course, a publicly traded company listed on the New York Stock Exchange after going public last year. And the company just announced its second quarter results, reporting strong earnings and continued growth. Our very own Greta Van Susteren has more with Newsmax CEO Chris Ruddy.
3: All right, Chris, I'll let you deliver the news how well we did this quarter. There's last quarter.
4: Well, Greta, thank you so much. We just announced at 4 o'clock, now that the market's closed, the New York Stock Exchange, that we had our second quarter results. They're fantastic. They exceeded our expectations. They exceeded the expectations of some of the analysts that covered us. Broadcast revenues were up 21%. That's the main segment of the company. We're a broadcasting company. Total revenues were up over 16%. These are big numbers in this economy, in this market, and in this sector in media. So we're really, really excited about that. And we had profitability for the first time since becoming a public company. Remember, last year we went and got listed on the New York Stock Exchange. If you look back, there's a lot of people, the company will never become profitable. We had great profit this year, this quarter, in the second quarter, $2.9 million in net income just for the quarter, over $5.7 million for adjusted EBITDA. And these are very significant numbers. You know, a lot of times when a company goes public, they don't usually become profitable right away.
3: This is a good time. It's sort of fun to brag and boast. And so I'm going to let you, ask you this question. How many countries are we in now?
4: Well, this is one of the really big areas for Newsmax. We're in over 100 countries that take our American channel. And then there's probably a half dozen countries now that have a license for Newsmax. We started out in the Balkans, Newsmax Serbia, Newsmax Balkans. We launched Newsmax Ukraine. There's a number of other countries that we're launching. And that is, we're seeing a 400% increase in our international licensing fees. Huge jump this year. We're expecting, we went from $3 million last year to $16 million this year. Really bodes well. It shows you that, it's not just the United States market. The whole world is a potential market for news, for American news, and the type of news that we're presenting. People are really tired internationally of CNN International. You worked once years ago for CNN, used to have a great reputation. That's not the case anymore.
3: One of the things that people watching this think that Newsmax is cable news, but it's the product. Newsmax is a bigger product. We have a lot more than just. I mean, I don't want people to leave cable and go look at our other platforms, but you know, lay out the platforms. We got a lot going on here.
4: Well, they better not leave your show. There's a lot of important news and information you have to provide today. Well, they all know us from cable, right? We're on cable. We're on over 50 million homes. We're top ranked. Cable, in fact, of all the cable channels, we're the top fourth highest rated cable news channel. Last year, of all the cable channels Nielsen rated, we were number six. That's like there's hundreds of cable channels. We were number six. So we're big. We're reaching a lot of people there. We have a streaming channel, Newsmax 2. That is very significant. People on Roku and other devices on their home TVs can watch us on the streaming channel. 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It's very simple to do that, so people can do that after I get off. And then we have a social media. We have 27 million social media following. That's huge. I mean, these are not small numbers. And then we have podcasting. There's even a famous person, you may have heard of her name, Greta Van Susteren, on podcasting now on Newsmax. So we're really excited about your podcasting program.
3: What's the challenge, do you think, going forward for the news business?
4: Well, I think the challenge is there's so much diversity of news. There's so many ways that people consume news. I say we're for all people on all platforms. The old days, you delivered radio and you were just a radio company or newspaper or TV. Now you have to be on many platforms. And Newsmax is answering that need in this country. And it is a challenge for us every day, but we're doing a good job. And I think there's tremendous demand why Newsmax has been so successful, both as a public company and now with our own financials that we're reporting today. Is that there's just huge public demand and there's not a lot of competition in our sector because, most of the media in this country is left or far left.
3: Yeah, I'm just shocked. I'm coming up almost on 5 years here. I mean, time really flies. I mean, I've had a ringside seat on seeing the expansion, so it's been really fun to see. It's wild how it's expanded.
4: Well, you've been there at some of the starts of some of the big networks. You were at CNBC and then the Fox. And when that began, you were there. So, we feel you're part of this growth story, the success story of Newsmax. And we're very honored that a great journalist like yourself is with us delivering news. And, I think you are very emblematic of what we're trying to do, which is straight news, giving people information and letting them decide.
3: And with that, I'm going to say goodbye to you, but I'm going to clip that sound bite, and the next time we're in contract negotiations, I'm going to send it to you. Anyway, CEO
4: you,
3: of Newsmax, we have great news here. It's fun. It's always fun to succeed. Thank you, Chris.
4: Thank you.
0: All right. Thank you, Greta, for that. Well, coming up, the state trial for confessed killer Luigi Mangione has now been put on hold after a shocking guilty plea in federal court. Should he face justice in New York City, or is this a clear-cut case of double jeopardy? We'll discuss with our legal panel when we return.

0: right, welcome back to Wake Up America Early. I'm Alex Kramer. Here's a look at some of today's top headlines. Officials revealing actress Hayden Panettiere died after suffering from cardiac arrest in a South Carolina home. Now, despite recently revealing past struggles with drugs and alcohol, officials don't suspect any foul play. Now, Panettiere is best known for her roles in hit shows like Nashville and Heroes, as well as the movie Remember the Titans. And at least one person is dead after Hurricane Lala leaves a path of destruction all across Hawaii. The powerful storm is now past the island, but not before damaging more than 100 homes and knocking out power for tens of thousands of people. The state endured hurricane force winds and torrential rain, with some areas getting nearly 3 feet of rain. And Ryder Williams, the California lifeguard who went viral for his dramatic beach rescue of a young boy, gets a hero's welcome at the White House. President Trump honoring Williams and the young boy he rescued, also saying, quote, maybe lifeguards don't get the credit they deserve. All right, let's head overseas now as Russia has built secret drone bases capable of launching strikes deep into NATO territory. Now, the report coming as NATO remains on high alert after multiple unauthorized drone incursions have breached alliance airspace this month. So for more on this, we're now joined by foreign correspondent Shelby Wilder, who's live in Kyiv. Shelby.
1: Hi, Alex. Good morning. Yeah, a new investigation citing satellite imagery and leaked documents has revealed, as you noted, that the Kremlin has built and expanded at least 10 secret bases, sites that are capable of putting much of Europe within range of Russia's long-range strike drones. And these sites are designed to launch large numbers of jet-powered drones. Remember, those fly around 400 miles per hour. This is a tactic that Russia currently uses to overwhelm Ukraine's air defenses while striking military and civilian targets across this country. But these new bases are positioned along Russia's borders. These were along the borders with Belarus, also Ukraine. And again, this is enabling Russia's high-speed kamikaze drones to essentially be able to reach deep into Europe. The report comes as NATO remains on high alert, the highest alert it has been really in decades, after there has been repeated drone breaches of the alliance airspace, incidents that are now occurring almost weekly. This month, NATO fighter jets scrambling again and intercepting drones over Latvia and Romania, while Moldova, again, not in NATO or the EU, but in Europe, has reported numerous drones violating its airspace and exploding on its territory as well. And we should note that U.S. intelligence assessments this summer revealed that Vladimir Putin could order a limited attack on a NATO country within the coming, they said, months or years. And this ranges from things like cyber attacks and arson attacks, which we've already seen, to something like a small-scale military incursion, which many people say is essentially happening again because of these drones that have been crashing in NATO territory. And really, all of this, whether you want to call it gray zone or hybrid tactics in regards to war, they're designed to test NATO's resolve while Vladimir Putin continues to push the alliance's red lines to see how far Moscow can go without triggering a full military response. And now these latest findings showing that Russia's expanding its drone bases along NATO's eastern flank will only add to rising tensions. Reporting from Kyiv, Shelby Wilder, Newsmax.
0: Wow. Shelby Wilder reporting for us this morning. Really appreciate it. All right, let's head back stateside now, where the state trial for confessed killer Luigi Mangione has been postponed indefinitely after his shocking confession to federal stalking charges. Manhattan DA Alvin Bragg argues he will still pursue charges against Mangione until he learns the severity of the federal sentence. However, Mangione's defense claims this is a clear-cut case of double jeopardy, and all state charges should be immediately dismissed. So to discuss this and a whole lot more, let's now bring in criminal defense attorney, former prosecutor, and adjunct professor of law at Cornell University, Randy Zellin, along with former federal prosecutor Doug Burns. Wow, guys, a lot to kind of get into this morning. Doug, let's start with you. So Mangione's defense argues, quote, this was a single tragic event, yet he is being prosecuted twice for the same conduct, unquote there. Are they correct in that assessment?
2: Well, it's interesting because you have two different rules depending which direction you're moving in. If somebody's acquitted in state court, they can nonetheless be re-prosecuted a second time in federal court. That's federal law. In reverse, though, when there's a disposition in the federal case, New York has a very broad double jeopardy law, broader than the U.S. Constitution. And the reality is he has a very good argument that it should be dismissed. We'll see what the judge does with it. If the judge denies it, they can appeal immediately. That's important, what you call an interlocutory appeal. Normally, in a criminal case, you have to wait till the end to appeal, but there are exceptions, and this is one of them. So it's going to be tied up for quite some time. Last quasi-editorial point is that the federal government should not have gotten involved here. Randy and I have been in these situations many, many times in law practice, and the federal government waits and sees what happens in the state prosecution. If the person's convicted and gets life imprisonment, that's it. They don't go forward, obviously. If the person is acquitted, the Rodney King case, then they would go forward. Here, for whatever reason, they jumped in and it was a mistake, and Mark Agnifilio took advantage of that mistake.
0: Interesting. Randy, pretty much let's just stay on this kind of same idea when it comes to the double jeopardy here. I want to follow up. So the state charges, okay, are for second degree murder and weapons charges. The federal charges are specifically for stalking. I guess there's a little confusion here on how they can argue the charges are the same when they're not.
3: Well, and that is going to be the Manhattan prosecution, Manhattan District Attorney's Office position, which is that these are two different charges with different elements. So even though they arise out of the same act, because they contain different elements, double jeopardy should not apply. But in the federal case, aside from the fact that Mr. Mangione admitted on the record when the judge said, tell me in your own words what you did, he talked about going after Mr. Thompson, crossing over state lines to chase after him, to stalk him with the intention of killing him. And he, in fact, killed him. There is the overlap that I would respectfully submit is needed to knock the wind out, take the wind out of the sails of an argument that double jeopardy should not apply. So what we're talking about is form over function. We're wordsmithing here, where ultimately what he did, whether you want to call it a state crime or a federal crime, what he did is what he did.
0: Okay. Ah, man. We're definitely going to be keeping up with this one for sure. Gentlemen, let's pivot to this now. So the Trump DOJ has requested that charges against Democrats' favorite criminal illegal alien, that Maryland dad, Kilmer Abreu-Garcia, be reinstated. So in May, Obama appointed Judge Waverly Crenshaw dismissed human smuggling charges against Abrego, ruling the federal case against the alleged gang member and wife beater were, quote, vindictive. Doug, how really does a judge determine if a case is truly vindictive here?
2: Well, it's very difficult, actually, to prevail on a vindictive prosecution claim. It's just quite hard. You have to show, you know, that the only reason, the main reason why it was brought was to, you know, retaliate for some prior thing. And just if you did a statistical study, I don't have it off the top of my head, you would see that the success rate on that is low. You know, you hate to see a case just completely become a political football. That's exactly what happened here with this case, on and on, whether it was the member of Congress, you know, sitting there, you know, with him around the table, or all of the, you know, rhetorical pontifications by everybody. It just shouldn't happen. And law and politics don't mix. I've said that many, many times. But to your point, I think you had a little bit of an outlier judge granting the vindictive motion, and I think it may very well be reversed now.
0: Okay. All right. Interesting stuff. Doug Burns, Randy Zellin. Guys, nice to see you both this morning. Appreciate it.
2: Thanks.
3: You.
2: Take care.
0: Well, coming up, more on the primaries happening across the country today when we return.

0: 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You should too.
1: All right, welcome back into Wake Up America Early. It is now time for a look at the weather across the nation. And we're now joined by Newsmax meteorologist Julia Fife, who has more.
2: Good morning, Alex. Here's what we're waking up to across America. We've got two separate cold fronts that are kind of parading across the country. That first one kind of locking in that moisture across the central plains. Already heavy rain moving through portions of Minnesota down into Iowa. That second cold front, not enough moisture yet to tap into, but we do have a few isolated cells moving through Arkansas right now. Just some light showers through West Virginia. And again, we've got that heavy rain moving through the central plains. We did have some isolated strong cells that were moving through early this morning, and that's when you really have to worry. They don't have any energy to compete with, so they get lock in all of that energy. That's when we could see an isolated tornado develop. And the central plains will be that area of concern, especially as we get some of that daytime heating, starts to get some of that instability in the atmosphere. You can see that level one threat stretches all the way from Montana down into Missouri, that level two concern over Nebraska into portions of Kansas as well. I do think large hail and damaging wind gusts will be that primary threat. But again, if you have any of those isolated cells that develop before that line, that's when we could see an isolated spin-up tornado across that area. Down south, extreme heat continues. They've got that ridge of high pressure. Heat alerts from Texas all the way to the Carolinas. We've got extreme heat warnings in place from Oklahoma down into Dallas. Feels like temperatures this afternoon expected to be well into the triple digits. Feeling like 108 is that forecast it feels like for Oklahoma City. 107 in Dallas. 108 is what it's expected to feel like in Jacksonville this afternoon. Now, Lala has since moved away from Hawaiian Islands. It is expected to re-intensify into a Category 2 hurricane. Now, again, that's going to be an open ocean, but we're already keeping an eye on another disturbance that does have the potential to make its way towards the islands. You can see now has a 50% chance to become our next named storm within the next week, and it's making that southward movement towards the islands, which is worst-case scenario because the northern portion of the storm is where we have the heaviest of rain. Alex.
1: All right. Wow. Julia Fife, thank you for that weather report this morning.
3: It's a fascinating thing to see the Democrat Party. They're in the midst of now an open civil war, truly. They don't know who they stand, what they stand for, who stands with them. They don't have a leader. They're kind of a rudderless ship. But the thing that is so, I think, alarming, let me use that word, alarming for the American people, is that you have open Marxists who are winning primaries in that party. They want to abolish the border. They want to abolish all prisons in America. They want to abolish the U.S. Senate. They want to remove the president. They want to expand the House and make it a unicameral governing body over the country. Why? Because they believe that over two or three cycles, they'll be able to bring a wave of Marxist communists into the Congress and take it over.
1: All right. House Speaker Mike Johnson right there sounding the alarm over what he sees as a growing ideological divide within the Democratic Party as far left candidates continue to make gains in primary races. So what does that mean for the Democratic Party and for midterms? So here to break down the key races, including California's special House election, as political strategist Luke Ball, as well as Newsbusters executive editor Tim Graham. Luke, all eyes kind of up Florida. What are you watching down there today?
4: I'm watching Florida's 19th congressional district, where there is a bevy of individuals who are running for a safe, open seat where Byron Donalds has vacated since he's heading towards the governor's office. I'm excited to get that gubernatorial primary behind us. It's just been a nasty and unproductive primary race with a lot of insults being thrown back and forth. And so I'm excited to see, hopefully, Byron Donalds, which at all appearances says that he has the nomination in the bag, move forward. And then over the last few years, you've really seen Florida become a bastion of conservatism, and the Democrats are not even playing down there. They're so demoralized, you can't even convince donors to pour money into that state. So we get to see, hopefully, Byron Donalds ascend to the governor's office and continue great work that's been done down there by the Republicans in Florida, setting an example for the rest of the nation.
1: I mean, yeah, and Tim, you know, it seems pretty safe down there in Florida when it comes to Republicans, you know, but there are a lot of DSA candidates who are running for a position of power in the Sunshine State. Do you think that that could possibly ever thrive in Florida, or is Florida completely marked safe from socialism?
0: Well, the Washington Post had a cover story, a front page story yesterday about a guy whose parents escaped Fidel Castro, and now he's in the DSA. So it's not impossible. Yeah, obviously one of the ones they're really hoping for is a guy named Oliver Larkin.
1: Yeah.
0: You know, I think they're going to win some and they're going to lose some. But as Speaker Johnson pointed out, the DSA people, it's been made quite explicit. They have a very radical and destructive platform. They're not denying it. This isn't some vague conspiracy theory. This is their plan. And as long as the Democrats keep saying, we believe in a big tent, they're saying, let's let all these people in who have these designs on taking down our democracy.
1: Yeah, and Mike Johnson isn't just fear-mongering. I mean, he's basically reading off of the DSA handbook that you can just find on their website. I mean, this is exactly what they believe. But let's, Luke, let's now turn out west to California, where the race to replace Eric Swalwell in Congress is some getting a little bit of a new attention here. So the White House releasing new documents, raising fresh questions about the former congressman and his past ties to Fang Fang, the suspected Chinese spy. So this report claiming Eric Swalwell allegedly received illegal donations from her in exchange for planting interns in his office. You got special counsel Jack Smith oversaw the investigation but refused to prosecute despite evidence really proving that Fang Fang was allegedly spying for China. Luke, what's your reaction to these newly released documents? Can't be too surprised.
4: No, the situation needs to be fully vetted, fully investigated. If there was any oversight, if Jack Smith turned the other way, if people didn't choose to prosecute anybody involved here just because of politics, that shouldn't be the case. In fact, Doug Burns just put it very well in a previous segment that politics and law shouldn't mix, but far too often we see that on the Democrat side. And if Fang Fang was actually somebody who was involved in untoward stuff with China, which from all appearances it seems to be heading in that direction, that she needs to be fully investigated, because this is something that continually happens in Washington, where foreign governments will use individuals to try and infiltrate members of Congress, and both Republicans and Democrats, to try and persuade them one way or another on votes, but also to blackmail. Mm. That's got to stop here in the United States.
1: My goodness, that blackmail runs deep. Luke Ball, Tim Graham, gentlemen, great discussion this morning. Really appreciate it.
4: Thank you.
0: Thanks.
1: All right, coming up, Mark Lauder joins us for a look at what's on tap for Wake Up America. We return.

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1: All right, we're just a few minutes away from Wake Up America, and Mark Lauder is with us right now for a quick preview. Mark, good morning.
2: Good morning, Alex. We've got a lot coming up today on Wake Up America. It is primary day in three states, with socialism definitely on the ballot for Democrats in Florida. We're live with the races there, as well as the races in...
0: But lost to Walter Mondale.
1: All right, we're just a few minutes away from Wake Up America, and Mark Lauder is with us right now for a quick preview. Mark, good morning.
2: Good morning, Alex. We've got a lot coming up today on Wake Up America. It is primary day in three states, with socialism definitely on the ballot for Democrats in Florida. We're live with the races there, as well as the races in Wyoming and Alaska. Plus, in the war with Iran, new threats from President Trump to bomb Oman if it gets in the way. Could that really happen? We'll discuss. Plus, Luigi Mangione has admitted to killing UnitedHealthcare CEO Brian Thompson, but will he ever be convicted of murder? The latest in this bizarre legal twist, and the great Lee Greenwood joining us in studio. All of that, top of the hour, Wake Up America. We will see you in just a few minutes.
1: All right, Mark, thank you for that. Well, that does it for Wake Up America Early, but we'll see you back here tomorrow morning starting at 6 a.m. Eastern Time. Don't go anywhere. Wake Up America's next.

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1: Today on Wake Up America, primary day in three more states as Democrat Socialists of America face their next test in Florida. Does the old guard take another hit?
2: Meantime, overseas, Amman caught in the line of fire and a gamble to get Hamas disarmed once and for all. We will take you live to the Middle East for the latest overnight.
1: Cleanup, recovery, and rescue. Parts of Indiana facing a long road ahead after deadly flooding rocks the Hoosier State. Governor Mike Braun lays out the reality on the ground coming up live in our next hour.
2: And as we near 25 years since 9/11, unity and patriotism can feel in short supply. Award-winning singer-songwriter Lee Greenwood is reminding us what America can be proud of. He joins us live in studio this morning.
1: It's Tuesday, August 18th, and it's time to Wake Up America.

0: Good morning, and thanks for starting your day with us. I'm Mark Lauder.
1: And I'm Charlotte McBride. Great to be with you. We have a lot to get to this morning. Let's start by getting you up to date on some of the day's biggest headlines. More than a dozen Penn State students are facing charges after police bust an alleged cocaine ring involving a pair of fraternities. Officials say members of Delta Upsilon and Sigma Chi allegedly cut and packaged the drugs in their off-campus frat houses. They also say one of the 14 people charged is the father of a student, since he allegedly tampered with evidence.
0: Meantime, President Trump delivering on his promise to slash prescription drug prices by announcing the largest price drop in more than 60 years. This comes as the president's Trump RX platform announces it's already saved Americans more than $70 million. The president credits the savings on his executive order that prompted 17 of the world's largest drug makers to lower their prices.
1: And Canada is urgently negotiating with the U.S. in hopes of avoiding new tariffs that go into effect later this week. If there's no deal by Thursday's deadline, President Trump plans to impose 50% tariffs on goods like building materials, clothing, and dairy products. Canada Prime Minister Mark Carney also says he plans to speak with President Trump before the deadline.
0: And we start this morning now with the march toward the midterms and voters heading to the polls today in three states, Florida, Wyoming, and Alaska.
1: Today's primaries will play a large role in deciding who controls the House and Senate next year, with socialists putting three names on the ballot. Newsmax correspondent Christina Thompson live for us here with more on what races to watch. Christina.
2: Well, good morning. That's right. Florida might be the biggest test of President Trump's endorsement power. We're watching primaries happening there, midterms happening there. Republican Governor Ron DeSantis is term limited, setting up a battle to replace him now. Congressman Byron Donalds entered the GOP primary as the Trump-backed frontrunner, facing Lieutenant Governor Jay Collins, a DeSantis ally, along with several other Republicans. All right, don't have that sound there from Byron Donalds. Florida voters are also choosing who will compete for Marco Rubio's former Senate seat. Republican Senator Ashley Moody, appointed after Rubio became Secretary of State, faces only minimal primary opposition. Now, in deep red Wyoming, Republicans are essentially choosing the favorites for three major offices. We have Congresswoman Harriet Hageman, who defeated Liz Cheney 4 years ago. She's now running for the open Senate seat with President Trump's endorsement. President Trump is also backing State Superintendent Megan Dagenfelder in the race to replace retiring Governor Mark Gordon. But the race to replace Hageman in the House remains wide open, with nine Republicans competing and no Trump endorsement. And Alaska could have major implications for control of the Senate. Republican Senator Dan Sullivan seeking another term, while former Democratic Congresswoman Mary Peltola is attempting a comeback. Now, Alaska uses a nonpartisan top four primary, which means that the four highest vote getters advance regardless of the party. Republican Congressman Nick Benek is also seeking re-election, while a crowded field is competing to replace term-limited Republican Governor Mike DeLevy. Now, three different, very different states, of course, but these results could give us quite an important look at the Republican coalition headed into November. Reporting in New York, I'm Christina Thompson for Newsmax.
0: Okay, Christina Thompson reporting live for us there. So next week, Republicans will decide who will replace the late Senator Lindsey Graham's name on the November ballot in South Carolina.
1: Yeah, tonight on Newsmax, Senator Darlene Graham and Congressman Ralph.

0: Congressman Ralph Norman. They will be debating a week out from their runoff. Now, if you're a primary voter here, Mark and Charlotte, especially a Republican primary voter, you will have been asked in the course of 2 months this summer, before the summer is over, to have voted four times. And so I've been talking to some voters, and there is some fatigue among them. But the issues are quite prominent and pronounced, including affordability, including the cost of living crisis, but also the war in Iran. We just heard from President Trump. He has no plans to extend the memorandum of understanding. Remember, we hit that 60-day mark yesterday, of course. This is and was Lindsey Graham's seat. He was a major proponent of the president's desire to deprive Iran of a nuclear weapon. And we've heard from Darlene Graham that she plans to follow suit and support the president's actions on that, especially with the new Russia and Iran Lindsey Graham sanctions bill that passed the Senate, still waiting to get passed in the House. So that's another issue. I'm going to be speaking with voters a lot. The cost of gas, of course, directly related to the war in Iran. And then AI data centers. I've been covering primaries now for the last 3 months. A lot of voters have been telling me that is at the top of their mind. That is a dominating issue in the midterms, no matter what state you go to, these AI data centers. But just to talk raw politics, you know, a lot of people that I've spoken with here already off camera has said that they don't know whether or not they think Darlene Graham has the experience, much like her brother did. And so, you know, she has her tests cut out for her as well. Ralph Norman, he's been in the House for years. And remember, he endorsed Nikki Haley back in the 2024 presidential primary. Nikki Haley now backing him. It's just some interesting kind of intra splits within the South Carolina GOP. But I think the test will be who is the most conservative candidate in this race. Is it Darlene Graham? Is it Ralph Norman? Of course, Norman, a member of the House Freedom Caucus. And then, don't want to put the cart before the horse, but depending on what happens a week from today, we are hearing some local reporting. President Trump may come and rally with Darlene Graham. Not entirely sure when, and not entirely sure where. Reporting live here in Columbia, Andrew Kraft, Newsmax.
1: Reporting live at Lizard's Thicket, the diner right there in Columbia. I was checking out that menu behind you, Andrew. A hearty country breakfast. It looks good.
2: I bet you there's some grits on that menu.
0: I'm drinking my coffee here, so.
1: All right, Andrew, good stuff.
2: Well, and don't forget to tune into Newsmax tonight at 7 o'clock. You can watch Greta Van Susteren moderate the debate between the leading Republican candidates vying to fill the seat of the late Senator Lindsey Graham. That's tonight.
1: Now let's turn back to Alaska, Florida, and Wyoming, where voters head to the polls today, here to preview those big races and more. Cassie Smedley, principal at Cornerstone Public Affairs, former RNC deputy communications director, and Ben Weingarten, senior contributor at The Federalist and Real Clear Investigations. Good to see you both this morning. I know what you're thinking. You're probably wishing you were at Lizard's Thicket in South Carolina, having that hearty country breakfast at this hour with Andrew. But yeah, lots to talk about with these races. So as you both know, the socialism surge heads to Florida today, where far-left progressive candidates looking to upset the establishment. So let's zoom in on Florida's 25th district here, where DSA-backed candidate Oliver Larkin looks to unseat incumbent Congressman Jared Moskowitz. Larkin's platform includes ending military aid to Israel. Meantime, the race is in a newly redrawn district, which includes pockets of affluent Jewish voters. So, Ben, how do you think this fares for them? I know you are also Jewish. I just can't think that Larkin fares well there.
3: Yeah, this is one of the big bellwether races of this cycle. And this is going to be a massive fight between those who are not only just anti-Israel candidates, but those candidates who are anti-Israel as a function of really an anti-American revolutionary left-wing ideology versus those who believe that America's historic relationship with Israel serves America's national interest, as opposed to the sinister reasons that the left argues for why we have this relationship. And these are massive races because, especially in swing states, whether we're talking about Michigan, ultimately Wisconsin, a slew of other states across the country, you have significant populations of Jews as well as Muslim voters who have been the ones backing many of these DSAers in many cases. So, yeah, you're right. I think Moskowitz obviously has to be the odds-on favorite in this race. But as we try to separate the signal from the noise, this is going to be a massive tell as to whether that DSA surge with national support in these hyper-local races is actually going to prove decisive.
1: Yeah.
2: So, Cassie, also today, voters in Florida will be deciding who

0: Incumbent Senator Ashley Moody will face in her bid to keep Florida's Senate seat red. It'll likely either be socialist candidate Angie Nixon or a name infamous from President Trump's first impeachment, Alex Vindman. Here's DSA-backed candidate Angie Nixon on the job.
1: Representative Persons Mullica has waved closed.
0: Cassie, it seems to me Democrats down there picking between crazy and crazier.
2: Well, good morning, everybody. First, I have to say I've been to that lizard's thicket. Quite good. It's grits on the knees. But in Florida, where, let's just be honest, Florida has done their work to become a really good red state. That's not to say that they're not taking this seriously, but they have passed policies with the leadership of Governor DeSantis, with the support, of course, of President Trump. I mean, they just named the Palm Beach Airport after President Trump. That is an area that has welcomed new voters to their state who have left behind the far left crazies in their past states, and they are coming to Florida for freedom and good free enterprise policies. So I do think that Ashley Moody will be just fine. I think she's done a good job in the Senate. And I also think that whatever that was will be rejected today. And to Ben's point, this really is the last breath for DSA in the primaries. And I think, I hope and pray that Jared Moskowitz will be just fine, because we need, not only has he been a good representative, and he's a pretty moderate Democrat, which is also pretty rare these days, but we need to be able to push back on that line writ large as a country. Yes, as a Republican, I want more Republicans elected always, but I really want for our country to be a strong rejection of what's happening with the Democrat Party and this oxygen with the DSA.
0: Yeah.
3: I want to turn out, because this is just bizarre, the tale of two Dan Sullivans. So Republicans with the same name battling it out in the Alaska Senate race, Republicans crying foul, of course, on this, the president with this, saying because of the trickery and the voting, the crooked radical left Democrats have put up another man named Dan Sullivan. And they did this to take votes away from our great senator of the same name. Democrats are trying to trick Alaskans, treat Alaskan voters with contempt. Ben, what do you think? Is this a sham candidate or is this a coincidence? This is bizarre. I didn't know if Dan Sullivan was that common of a name.
4: Yeah, this is a totally ridiculous gambit, and I'm sure this is going to restore Americans' confidence in our political class. you know, the polls always show that people hate Congress, they hate the Senate, but they love their representative. And the question is, will Dan Sullivan, the real Dan Sullivan, be the representative after this? I think he will prevail, but nevertheless, you can't make this stuff up, and this is exactly why there is such an anti-establishment and really anti-political and populist fervor across this country, because the shenanigans exactly like this.
3: Yeah, that's crazy. Exactly.
0: You got to look for the middle initial, apparently, if you're in Alaska.
3: All yeah, right. Good luck to them. Ben, Cassie, thank you both so much. Appreciate it.
2: Thanks.
4: Thank you.
0: Well, despite reaching a record-breaking $12.5 billion deal, the governor of the Los Angeles Lakers, Jeannie Buss, is contesting her siblings' vote to sell the team. Now, she claims no sale can happen without her and every co-trustee's approval based on a 2017 court ruling. Of all of the five Buss siblings, she, of course, was the only one to vote against the sale. Earlier this month, the Buss family voted to sell their remaining 17.8% stake in the Lakers to Josh Kushner, who's, of course, the related to Jared, and former Disney CEO Bob Iger.
3: Yeah, you know, this does make sense coming from her. We know that she and her late father were particularly close, and I think she'd always made that promise to him that she would hold on to the team and she would run the team, kind of in his legacy. So I'm sure it's very difficult for her to even think about possibly selling it. I'm sure there's a lot more.
0: I have
3: to
0: a feeling
3: this.
0: Thanksgiving dinner is going to be very awkward this year.
3: Very interesting.
0: Yeah, a little bit.
3: Well, ahead here on Wake Up America, another wrinkle in the murder case against admitted CEO killer Luigi Mangione. We'll get into why his state murder trial is now delayed.
0: Plus, President Trump hosts the hero lifeguard from this dramatic video and the boy he saved.
3: And later on, we'll tell you which four-legged friend walked away with the top prize at this year's ugliest dog contest. Aww.
5: The 47th President of the United States of America.

0: That's my job, and I aim to do it every night.
1: Welcome back to Wake Up America, 17 minutes past the hour, and President Trump honoring the California teenager who became a national hero for saving a 10-year-old boy from dangerous surf.
2: Alex Kramer joins us now with more on that story. Good morning.
3: Yeah, we all remember this. So 16-year-old lifeguard Ryder Williams and the boy that he rescued met with President Trump in the Oval Office Monday. For Williams, it was a moment that began with a routine day on the beach and then suddenly became a fight to save a life. Last month, he was working in Santa Cruz when he saw 10-year-old Nathaniel Ray gets swept into dangerous surf. Williams immediately called for help and then ran into the water. By now, of course, you've probably seen this video. Powerful waves repeatedly crashing over the two as Williams holds on to Nathaniel until another lifeguard arrives to help bring them safely to shore. As the dramatic video caught the attention of President Trump. At the White House Monday, Trump praised Williams for his bravery, calling him a real hero.
4: This is very exciting to me. Now, you know, it's so exciting to see something like this happen. He's a real hero. You know, when you see that, I don't know if I'd do it. I wouldn't probably. You're lucky I wasn't on the service that day. I don't know. But no, he's a real hero. It's an amazing thing. And he is a real lucky guy, too. God was watching you, right?
3: Yeah. Yeah, Williams says that he is grateful for the opportunity to return Nathaniel safely to his family and for the fellow lifeguards who perform rescues like this every single day. And the teenager already has his next goal in mind, becoming a firefighter.
2: Seems very, very fitting yep. for that young mm-hmm. man. It's such a great story and great on President Trump to bring him yeah. to the White House.
1: Yep,
2: that must
1: absolutely.
2: Be special.
1: All right. Thanks, Alex. Well, the state trial for Luigi Mangione now postponed indefinitely after his shocking confession last week to federal stalking charges.
2: So Manhattan DA Alvin Bragg argues he will still pursue charges against Mangione until he learns the severity of the federal sentence. However, Mangione's defense claims this is a clear-cut case of double jeopardy and all state charges should be immediately dismissed.
1: So to discuss this and a whole lot more, let's bring in attorney and former chair of the California Republican Party, Tom Del Beccaro, along with senior judicial analyst Judge Andrew Napolitano. So good morning to you both. So, Judge, let's start with you. Mangione's defense argues, quote, this was a single tragic event, yet he is being prosecuted twice for the same conduct. That's for the judge to decide.
5: You know, in some states, this would be equivocal, and the court would have a difficult time trying to decide if this is double jeopardy, because the same act pulling the trigger triggered, no pun intended, two different sets of crimes. One is interstate stalking, and the other is murder.
2: Right, right.
5: But New York's double jeopardy law is the broadest in the union, and the appellate courts in New York have made it clear, even if the same criminal act produces a violation of different statutes, if the federal one has been resolved, actually, if a jury has been impaneled, or if there has been a verdict, or if there's been a guilty plea, any one of those three things, jeopardy attaches, and therefore there can't be a second prosecution. But what the court did yesterday was very telling. Sometimes trial judges will signal in advance what they're going to do. Mm-hmm. Neither side requested the adjournment. He just put it off for 4 months. We are pretty clear he did so because he's going to throw this case out. And he wants to give the government all the time it needs to resist that motion so that the judge is upheld on appeal.
2: Yeah, Tom, I'd love to get your take on what the judge just said, because we, as we mentioned, the state charges are for second-degree murder, weapons possession. The federal charges, obviously, what he admitted to, stalking. So how does this differ? What do you think?
1: Yep.
2: Tom, I don't know if your mic's on.
6: Sorry.
2: There we go.
6: What I think is this is classic American. We have a system that has unbelievable level of procedural issues, not whether or not he killed him. The judge never talked about that. This is about federal and state procedure and double jeopardy. Obviously, the judge, is right that this will happen, which begs the question why the two couldn't get together and make sure that he was ultimately charged and found convicted of the most serious charge, which is murder. Now, why wouldn't Alvin Bragg and the DOJ get together? I suppose we can muse about that.
5: You know, where Tom lives and works in California, the local prosecutors and the federal prosecutors cooperate. Here, they're like this. So they don't get together, which is unfortunate.
2: It is.
5: Because he may get a lighter sentence in the federal court than he would have gotten, Tom's 100% correct, than he would have gotten had a jury convicted him of plain old-fashioned murder.
2: And he's already going to get a better accommodations, right? Because you said federal prison is better than state prisons.
5: Yes.
1: And don't you also open up fair and speedy trial? Since this is not going to be, if they're going to delay this as long as they want, you could bring that into case?
5: Well, the defendant is consenting to the delay. Even though the Constitution guarantees you a speedy trial, everybody consents to the delay. Either the government's not ready or the defendant wants to put off the inevitable.
1: That's why you're the judge.
2: All right, so let's pivot to this. So the Trump DOJ has requested the charges against Democrats' favorite criminal, illegal alien. Of course, the Maryland dad, Kilmer Abrego Garcia, be reinstated now. So in May, Obama-appointed Judge Waverly Crenshaw dismissed those human smuggling charges against Abrego, ruling that the federal case against the alleged gang member and his and the wife beater, I guess, were, quote, vindictive. Judge, how on earth does a judge determine if a case is vindictive?
5: I'm glad that this is being appealed because the decision below is very unique and we need to know what the appellate courts are going to do with it. The trial judge was deeply frustrated, said to the prosecutor, who made the decision to prosecute him on what I believe is flimsy evidence? Answer, Todd Blanche. Then the deputy attorney general, the attorney general was Pam Bondi. The judge orders Todd Blanche in to testify before this judge. Mr. Blanche refuses to come. The judge throws the case out. That's the procedural history there.
2: Okay.
5: Will the appellate court uphold it? We'll eventually find out.
1: Very interesting.
2: All right. Judge Tom, great conversation this morning. Thank you, guys.
5: Sure.
6: Take care.
1: Well, still to come on Wake Up America, could President Trump follow through on his threats to bomb Oman if they get in the way of the fight over the Strait of Hormuz?
2: And a live look as we head to break at New Bern, North Carolina. A sunny day ahead. Perfect day to get out on the water, high in the 90s. Meteorologist Julia Fife will be along with your Wake Up weather next.

0: Welcome back to Wake Up America, taking a live look there. Times Square, New York City, and that's where on this day in 1969, Christian Slater was born.
1: Yeah, you know him from films like Heathers, True Romance, Robin Hood, Prince of Thieves, among many, many others. Christian Slater, 57 years old today. Welcome back into Wake Up America. We have a very busy day on this Tuesday. Let's take a look at some of the day's big headlines with Alex Kramer.
2: Well, it's primary day in three states today, but most eyes will be on the Sunshine State. Republican Congressman Byron Donalds is hoping to take the first step in becoming Florida's first black governor. Despite a crowded primary field, he's already secured President Trump's endorsement to replace term-limited Governor Ron DeSantis. There's also a slew of congressional races we, of course, will be keeping our eye on. And it's also time to vote in Wyoming and Alaska. So in Wyoming, it's the first time in more than 30 years the state has opened seats for governor, Senate, and the House. Then in Alaska, you might want to double check your ballot before casting it since there's two Dan Sullivans running for Senate. President Trump is backing incumbent Republican Senator Dan Sullivan while claiming Daniel J. Sullivan Jr. is a sham candidate running for Democrats. And then in California, voters will decide on a special election to replace Democrat Congressman Eric Swalwell. Swalwell resigned earlier this year after facing sexual assault allegations, which also ended his run for governor. The state's 14th district will remain under Democrat control, though, as State Senator Aisha Wahb runs against Melissa Hernandez.
1: Yeah, more and more evidence coming to light in that Swalwell investigation. Not pretty details. All right, Alex.
0: Well, turning now to the latest in the war with Iran, with a now expired MOU to bring about peace, and President Trump saying he has no plans to extend it.
1: So now the question is, what comes next? Newsmax Middle East correspondent Jody Cohen joining us live from Israel this morning with the latest there. Good morning.
3: Good morning, Charlotte and Mark. So President Trump has made clear that he has no interest in extending this MOU and said that Iran is not agreeing to a deal that's acceptable to the United States. Here's what the president said.
4: Well, they want to make a deal, but they're not going to make the kind of a deal that I feel is necessary. Look, we're in there for one reason. Iran cannot have a nuclear weapon. You understand that? Iran cannot have a nuclear weapon. And they won't have a nuclear weapon. And right now, them building one after what we did previously with the B-2 bombers, going to be a long time behalf. But Iran cannot have, it's very simple, they can't have a nuclear weapon.
3: U.S. Envoy Jared Kushner suggested to media that a deal could be reached if Iran is ready to give up its ability to create a nuclear weapon, but that they're not ready. And he confirms the president is now focusing on maximizing economic pressure on Tehran. Now, Iran has signaled that if diplomacy failed, they're shifting to a fully offensive policy. Iran's top negotiator, Mohammad Ghalibaf, threatens that the Strait of Hormuz will be closed until the U.S. lifts its blockade and sanctions. And this morning, the U.K. Maritime Trade Operations reported a vessel was struck while leaving the strait. Meanwhile, Jared Kushner met yesterday in Israel with Prime Minister Netanyahu as Netanyahu's Likud party held its primary. The top spot is reserved for the chairman, that's Netanyahu, and final results show that his loyalists dominated the highest rankings. Israeli elections are due in October, and Netanyahu also launched his campaign with a billboard pairing New York Mayor Zoran Mamdani with the leaders of Iran, Hezbollah, and Turkey under the slogan, they want Netanyahu to lose, don't let them win. President Trump indicated that he should stay out of Israel's elections, but may endorse someone in the future. Back to you.
1: All right, Judy Cohen reporting live for us there in Tel Aviv.
0: Let's turn now back to stateside and our other top story today. Voters in three states heading to the polls and all eyes on the Sunshine State of Florida.
1: The polls are now open. The stage is being set for some major matchups in November, including for the next governor of the Sunshine State. For more on all this, let's welcome in Southeast Regional Communications Director for the Republican National Committee, Emma Hall. Good to see you this morning. Let's start with that race for governor. Congressman Byron Donalds is the front runner, outraising his opponents with $10 million in contributions, and of course, that Trump endorsement. Is he the right guy to replace Ron DeSantis? Well, good morning. Thank you guys so much for having me. It is a great day to vote Republican in the great state of Florida. We have some incredible President Trump-endorsed America First candidates. Byron Donalds, as you mentioned, running against an extreme far-left Democrat, David Jolly, who we believe will be the Democrat nominee going into November. Someone who hates Florida, in his own words, is not running as a moderate, supports transgender surgery for kids, and wants to turn Florida, the free state of Florida, into Mondani socialist New York. We also have an incredible candidate, Senator Ashley Moody, on the ballot today, who will be running against another extreme Democrat, Alex Vindman, who I believe has one of the worst cases of Trump derangement syndrome that we have ever seen. These are extreme far-left Democrats who would rather Florida look a lot more like New York. And like I said, it's a great day to vote for common sense Republicans in Florida today.
0: Yeah, speaking of that, so you got three different candidates from the Democrat Socialists of America trying their luck in Florida. Angie Nixon running in the Senate seat, of course, currently held by Ashley Moody, as you mentioned. You mentioned Oliver Larkin against Congressman Jared Moskowitz. And then you got Elijah Manley in the newly drawn 20th district. Now, all three of them campaigned together over the weekend with a simple message. Take a look.
5: And they continue to send money to a country that has universal health care and a country that has free college and a country that is okay with dropping bombs on babies.
6: This government can spend more money on bombs and killing people, but not on Medicare for all.
7: We are running to abolish and prosecute ICE.
0: Yeah, it's my understanding a lot of people who live in Florida fled socialism. Do you think that's actually going to win there?
1: Well, this is not a winning message for Democrat socialists, especially as they come and try and take their next takedown in the free state of Florida. Americans do not want socialism, but unfortunately, candidates like Oliver Larkin, Angie Nixon, they want to abolish the presidency, the Supreme Court. They want to remake America's institutions. They want to abolish ICE. They want to prosecute ICE. These are not serious people with very dangerous ideas, and unfortunately, socialism will always be a political loser in Florida. We are very confident that we're going to pick up these four seats and send very strong Republicans to Washington to make sure that they represent what Floridians want.
8: And I do want to turn back our focus on that Senate race. As you mentioned, Governor Ron DeSantis appointing Senator Moody to fill now Secretary of State Marco Rubio's vacant seat. That happened back in January of 2025. So now she is looking to complete the final years of that term. And it looks like going in, according to the poll, she's got good odds of against Nixon. So how do you think her race really looks come November?
1: I think Senator Ashley Moody is in an incredibly strong position. Remember, this is someone, a strong leader who has run statewide multiple times. She has an incredible coalition behind her. She has a record to run on, and she is the ultimate turnout motivator in President Trump, who has proudly endorsed her. This is someone who has worked with President Trump and our majorities in the House and the Senate to deliver the largest tax refunds in history. Florida was one of the largest average tax refund states in the country, thanks to the working families tax cuts that also delivered no tax on tip, no tax on overtime, and no tax on Social Security, which is a remarkable thing for Florida and all of Florida's seniors. You know, we also have the most secure border in our nation's history, some of the lowest crime rates in 125 years. And again, I'll say she is running against a far left Democrat who has built his entire campaign on his hatred of President Trump. This is someone who has smeared President Trump, Republicans, anyone who supports the America First agenda as pro-Putin Nazis. Floridians do not want this man in the U.S. Senate representing them because he does not represent them. He only wants to attack President Trump.
0: So real quickly, there is one race here and Republicans are keeping an eye on. Battled Republican Congressman Corey Mills facing a primary today after years of allegations and ethics committee probes. He previously received the president's endorsement, but now he's running and he's running against a television anchor in Ryan Elijah, who's picking up a lot of steam. This one could be a tough race there. What do you see happening there?
1: Well, we'll have to see how Republican voters turn out today. Again, extreme socialist Democrats are on the ballot, and it has never been more important for every single Republican to come out, vote, support the America First ticket, because the last thing that we want is to have Democrats in a seat in Florida that can harm President Trump's agenda, stop the progress that we've made, and spend the next 2 years impeaching our president.
8: Emma Hall, thank you so much for taking the time this morning.
1: Thank you.
0: All right, you're taking a live look now. Marco Island, Florida. Dangerous heat in that part of the country as people head to the polls today.
8: Yeah, let's head over to Newsmax meteorologist Julia Fife with the latest. Good morning.
9: Good morning, Mark and Charlie. Yes, extreme heat for the southeast. That's fueling all of those strong to severe storms expected to develop as we head into the afternoon and evening. We've got a level 1 out of 5 threat for some strong to severe storms stretching all the way from Montana down into Missouri. We've got that bullseye over Nebraska and Kansas heading into the afternoon and evening. I do think damaging wind gusts and with all that humidity, all that fuel, flooding will also be a concern. But as we reach that daytime heating, we could see an isolated strong to severe cell, which means it doesn't have any energy to compete with. So we could see an isolated tornado that ramps up early this afternoon. And this is all that fuel. We've got heat alerts in place from Texas all the way into the Carolinas, that bright pink color. Those are extreme heat warnings, meaning those areas could see feels like temperatures above 110 degrees. Again, we're tapping into that Gulf moisture. And of course, it's summer. Once again, we have Hurricane Lala. It has re-strengthened into a Category 1 hurricane. It's an open ocean, not expecting to impact any land. But we're already tracking another disturbance heading towards the Hawaiian Islands. Now has a 50% chance to become our next named storm within the week. You can see it's kind of making that trajectory towards the south of the islands, which is actually worst-case scenario because normally kind of that right upper quadrant is where we call it the dirty part of the storm, where the heaviest of rain and the gustiest of winds lie. Mark, Sharla.
0: They do not need any more right over there in Hawaii.
9: They don't. Something to keep an eye on.
0: Yep. Thanks, Julia.
9: Thank you.
8: All right. Well, while these pups may not win Best in Show at major dog shows, check this out. These misfit pooches stole the show at the world's ugliest dog contest. Yep, that's the name of it. A pug named Ginny Lou winning first place in Santa Rosa, California, as the contest celebrates dogs from all walks of life. You know what? They're cute to their owners. And as for what was on the line for the top dog, a $5,000 cash prize for her owner. Lots of treats for the dog. There she is. There's the winner right there in the pearls, Ginny Lou.
0: Okay.
8: She's cute in her own way.
0: They're all dogs. They're cute.
8: Well, coming up here on Wake Up America, we are live with a hunt for a family of grave robbers stealing valuables from the deceased.
0: Then in the next hour of Wake Up America, our week-long look at MAHA continues. Today, foods to keep your kids healthy as they head back to school. You're watching Wake Up America. Stay with us. We'll be right back.

0: the world directly to you.
1: Quarter till top of the hour. Welcome back to Wake Up America. And turning to this morning's Newsmax crime report, here's something weird. Police say there's a manhunt underway for three people accused of robbing grave sites across the country.
2: They allegedly stole expensive jewelry, valuable family keepsakes. And according to investigators, these suspected tomb raiders are bound by more than just their crime spree. They are also family members.
1: Newsmax crime correspondent Jason Matera is here with more.
3: Yeah, Mark Sharla, some crimes are more disturbing than others. And rummaging through a person's final resting place for jewelry to pawn is about as low as it gets. Well, according to the account, Orange County Sheriff's Office, the thieves made pilfering pit stops in Florida, North Carolina, Georgia, Buffalo, even Iowa, Oklahoma City, and Texas. And authorities say this tomb raiding tour was a family affair. These suspects, their names are Drake Milam, his girlfriend Portia Bancroft, and Portia's own mother, Angela Garrett, quite the crew. Once inside the cemetery mausoleums, investigators say the suspects located in niches containing cremated remains and searched for sentimental items they could swipe and turn into an easy payday. All three now have warrants for their arrest and will be extradited back to Florida to face charges for grand theft. But they need to be caught first, and that's why the sheriff is asking the public for help. This crew is believed to be from the Indianapolis area, but authorities say they could be anywhere across the eastern half of the country, and they're hoping someone recognizes them and contacts police before this alleged grave-robbing trio claims yet another burial site.
4: So in Florida, we're investigating approximately 20 cases from Orlando to Winter Park down to the Tampa area. There could be a significant amount of individuals that have been victimized that just don't know it yet.
3: And that's what makes this case even more disturbing. Some families may have no idea a loved one's grave was ever ransacked. So the Orange County Sheriff's Office is urging anyone with family buried in one of these niches, especially on the East Coast, to pay a visit and make sure whatever was left behind is still there. Mark, Sharla.
2: Wow, that's a really, really sick crime, and I'm glad they caught them. All right, Jason, thank you.
1: Well, still to come on Wake Up America, new threats from President Trump to bomb Oman if it gets in the way of the war with Iran. Could that really happen? We'll discuss.

0: best for you and your family.
1: Welcome back to Wake Up America. We are continuing our coverage this morning of the war with Iran. As President Trump says, the United States is not seeking an escalation or extension of the memorandum of understanding that expired Monday. The president also saying he is in no hurry to reach a deal with the regime, calling on Iran to, quote, put up the white flag of surrender.
0: President Trump also threatening military action against Oman, an ally of the United States, if its negotiations with Iran over the Strait of Hormuz interfere with U.S. efforts to reach a peace deal. So joining us now to break all this down and more, Gatesman Institute senior fellow, author Plan Red, China's Project to Destroy America, Gordon Chang, along with Vice President of National Security at the Heritage Foundation, former Deputy National Security Advisor Victoria Coates. Good to have you both with us this morning. Victoria, I'll start with you. So the deal with Iran, officially over now, right? Even though it was essentially dead on arrival 60 days ago. So where do we go from here?
2: Well, good morning, Charlotte. Good to be with you. I mean, I think we're going to see the status quo continue because, as President Trump said, he's in no rush to escalate any more kinetic action. But what we are doing very much is keeping the blockade on. And that's what's really strangling Iran. They can't do anything economically. They can't get any of their products, their oil out, and increasingly difficult for them. And they can't get anything in. They're very dependent on critical imports. And so their industry is slowly strangling itself because they can't produce anything. And so I think the leverage is entirely on the president's side here. He can keep that going, and they are eventually just going to collapse economically.
1: So, Gordon, it now appears that President Trump wants to heat up the economic isolation on Iran and their largest buyer of oil, China, including maybe possibly even sanctioning refineries and potentially Chinese banks. China, of course, buys more than 90% of Iran's oil exports. I mean, this could be not only a major blow for the regime, but also could be a major economic impact on the CCP.
3: Well, certainly, because the Chinese economy right now is failing. You know, they reported 4.3% growth for the second quarter this year, but most analysts think it's about 1.5%. And you can even make the case that it's contracting. So any shock like this, especially one to confidence, could really hit China. But the United States needs to stop threatening to China, and it needs to start imposing these costs, because we know that throughout the war, China has not only been helping Iran, it's been helping Iran kill Americans by providing the targeting data that, for instance, resulted in the deaths of six Americans on March 1st. So this is going to be important. And the one thing the U.S. needs to do is, in addition to not only keeping the blockade, but it's ending those land routes between Iran and China, especially the rail lines, because some oil is getting through on those rail lines.
0: So, Victoria, I want to get to this because there's this new threat to American service members now. Tehran's military chief putting out a reward, a $30,000 reward for anyone who kills or captures a U.S. soldier. We may not have troops directly in Iran right now, but we do have soldiers stationed in bases around the Middle East. How do you see this playing out?
2: Well, I mean, it's disgusting. I mean, it's a horrible thing to do.
0: Yeah.
2: Make no mistake about it. And, you know, we should continue to exact a price for that sort of behavior. But I also know that we're taking every precaution to keep our men and women safe. And, you know, we lost some last month in Jordan. We've stepped up those defenses. Obviously, our Navy vessels are very, very well protected. And, you know, it's just a reminder that you have to remain hypervigilant in this situation because the Iranians will stop at nothing to try, you know, try to attack our people. But at the same time, as I said, I think they're very well protected. And I very much trust our commander-in-chief and Secretary Hegseth to keep that that top of their priority list.
0: Yeah, $30,000 goes a long way here in America. It goes a really long way in Iran. All right, Victoria, Gordon, we have to leave it there. Thank you both so much for taking the time.
3: Thanks, guys.
1: All right, well, as we've been reporting all morning, it's primary day in Florida, Alaska, Wyoming. We'll discuss who's on the ballot, what's at stake, all ahead. That's important to the midterms.
0: Then later, he is proud to be an American. You know him well. God bless the USA singer Lee Greenwood here in studio with us coming up.

0: Today on Wake Up America, primary day in three more states as the Democrat Socialists of America face their next test in Florida. Does the old guard take another hit?
1: Meantime, overseas, Amman caught in the line of fire in a gamble to get Hamas disarmed once and for all. We will take you live to the White House for the latest overnight.
0: Plus, cleanup, recovery, and rescue. Parts of Indiana facing a long road ahead after deadly flooding rocks the Hoosier State. Indiana Governor Mike Braun lays out the reality on the ground coming up later this hour.
1: And as we near 25 years since 9/11, unity and patriotism can feel in short supply. Award-winning singer and songwriter Lee Greenwood is reminding us what America can be proud of. He joins us live in studio in this next hour.
0: It's Tuesday, August 18th, and it's time to Wake Up America.

0: Good morning, and thanks for starting your day with us. I'm Mark Lauder.
1: And I'm Charlotte McBride. We have a lot to get to this morning. Let's get you up to date on some of the day's big headlines happening right now. President Trump is threatening to bomb Oman if the country gets in the way of U.S. efforts to reopen the Strait of Hormuz. This coming as the 60-day ceasefire between the U.S. and Iran just expired. The U.S. is still enforcing its naval blockade of all Iranian ports and says it can do so indefinitely until a deal is reached to end the war.
0: Plus, the House Ethics Committee now investigating California Democrat Congressman Jimmy Gomez for alleged sexual misconduct. The congressman admits to making personal mistakes outside his marriage while saying he will cooperate with the probe. The accusations against him involve alleged inappropriate sexual contact with a House staff member.
1: And the Supreme Court is once again denying President Trump's push to toss the $5 million verdict in the E. Jean Carroll case, the president's petition getting denied again after a civil jury found him liable for defamation following accusations he sexually abused her at a New York City department store in the mid-1990s.
0: And we begin this hour with the march toward the midterms and voters heading to the polls today in three states, Florida, Wyoming, and Alaska.
1: Today's primaries will play a large role in deciding who controls the House and Senate next year, with socialists putting three names on the ballot. Newsmax correspondent Christina Thompson has more with the races to watch.
2: That's right. Florida might be the biggest test of President Trump's endorsement power. We're watching primaries happening there, midterms happening there. Republican Governor Ron DeSantis is term limited, setting up a battle to replace him now. Congressman Byron Donalds entered the GOP primary as the Trump-backed frontrunner, facing Lieutenant Governor Jay Collins, a DeSantis ally, along with several other Republicans.
3: They continue to get more radical election cycle after election cycle, especially considering the fact that their policies were soundly rejected in 2024 because they were destroying this country. They're going to be defeated again in 2026. But the Democrats don't learn from that. They just get more radical. And these DSA candidates, this is not the end. In my view, this is the beginning of where the Democrat Party is going.
2: Florida voters are also choosing who will compete for Marco Rubio's former Senate seat. Republican Senator Ashley Moody, appointed after Rubio became Secretary of State, faces only minimal primary opposition. Now, in deep red Wyoming, Republicans are essentially choosing the favorites for three major offices. We have Congresswoman Harriet Hageman, who defeated Liz Cheney 4 years ago. She's now running for the open Senate seat with President Trump's endorsement. President Trump is also backing State Superintendent Megan Dagenfelder in the race to replace retiring Governor Mark Gordon. But the race to replace Hageman in the House remains wide open, with nine Republicans competing and no Trump endorsement. And Alaska could have major implications for control of the Senate. Republican Senator Dan Sullivan seeking another term, while former Democratic Congresswoman Mary Peltola is attempting a comeback. Now, Alaska uses a nonpartisan top four primary, which means that the four highest vote getters advance regardless of the party. Republican Congressman Nick Benick is also seeking re-election, while a crowded field is competing to replace term limited Republican Governor Mike DeLevy. Now, three different, very different states, of course, but these results could give us quite an important look at the Republican coalition headed into November. Reporting in New York, I'm Christina Thompson for Newsmax.
1: So much to keep an eye on, Christina Thompson, there for us.
0: All right, let's continue this conversation. Bring in Hogan Gidley, senior advisor at the America First Policy Institute, former Trump campaign national press secretary. So, Hogan, socialism clearly on the ballot today. You've got races in Florida. You got far left progressive candidates looking to upset the establishment in Florida's 25th district. DSA-backed candidate Oliver Larkin looks to unseat incumbent Congressman Jared Moskowitz. Larkin's platform includes ending military aid to Israel. Meantime, the race is in a newly redrawn district, which includes very affluent Jewish

0: I don't either. But, you know, I don't understand how Jewish people vote Democrat in the first place, considering they're cozying up to radical terrorist organizations so often. But nonetheless, we are where we are because I think a lot of people are just angry at the status quo. They want something to change. And as I've mentioned many times, the American people aren't stupid, but they can be ignorant, especially to definitions of things like communism and socialism when they haven't really seen them in practice or paid attention to them all over the globe where they have failed time and time again. And so if you're a politician and you're trying to sell an angry population on a solution, the solution sounds pretty good when everything's free and the current system is hurting you. But I have the better system, and that is a government takeover of everything so you can keep getting whatever you want for free. It's not true.
1: Right.
0: But the American people oftentimes are looking for alternatives, and some of these Democrat socialists are offering that to them. Again, it's fool's gold. It's a failure everywhere it's been tried. It leaves destruction and damage and death in its wake. But when people are upset, they may actually pull the lever for some of these lunatics. I don't think it's going to be a majority of them, but right now this is where the Democrat Party is. And even the ones that are really out there speaking it and being honest and saying what they want to do about getting rid of police and the border and ICE and the Senate and the Supreme Court, the presidency, they're telling you who they are. You need to believe them. But at the same time, the other side, Republicans, need to take all this money they're touting they have and offer an alternative. And you can't just rely on the fact that what these Democrat socialists are offering is crazy, because not everyone believes that's crazy. You have to be very stark in your contrasts and explain the differences and continue to push your message and your policies.
1: And we also know today, Hogan, voters will decide who Senator Ashley Moody will face off in her bid to keep Florida's Senate seat. It will likely be either socialist candidate Angie Nixon or name infamous from President Trump's first impeachment, Alex Vindman. Here's DSA-backed candidate Angie Nixon on the job.
2: Pretty soon I'll be declaring the Hormuz Strait a territory of the United States.
3: I just think it's a great idea. Yeah, I mean, we control.
1: Obviously, that was not Angie Nixon, the President of the United States, Hogan. What do you make of, again, another DSA-backed person who just screams on the job? We've heard her time and time again. That's how she tries to get that message across. Then trying to be, you know, in the United States Senate. Does this happen in a state like Florida?
0: I don't think it happens in Florida, although there are some pockets, you know, for congressional districts. I don't think statewide there's the power. But listen, the mere fact we're not laughing these people off of the stage, the mere fact they're not in single digits with no chance whatsoever of winning, but instead have a puncher's chance, tells you everything I said in the first answer is absolutely correct.
1: Yep.
0: People are frustrated and people are angry. And you'll see a victory for a conservative in Florida, for example, over a DSA candidate or a moderate Democrat winning in a statewide election over a DSA primary opponent and say, see, they don't really have a foothold. Oh, no, they do, because there are a lot of states out there where these Democrat socialists are the nominees.
4: Yeah.
0: They are the bellwether for the parties. And they're traveling around with those who say that America deserved 9/11, that it was wrong to kill a terrorist leader in the Ayatollah Khomeini in Iran. These are the types of people now that have infiltrated the Democrat Party. And while Hakeem Jeffries and some of the leadership kind of tap dances around it, they're still kind of dipping their toe in there because they realize if they don't, then the alligator's going to turn and eat them, and they don't want that to happen just yet.
4: Hey, real quick before we go, Hogan, go over to South Carolina. I know you know it so well. Two Republicans seeking the nomination to fill Lindsey Graham's place on the ballot. They will debate tonight on Newsmax. You've got Senator Graham's sister versus Congressman Ralph Norman. How difficult is it to campaign when you both basically agree on everything?
0: Well, I think they do agree on a lot of the issues. I think what they're going to talk about here is experience. I would imagine Ralph, who I know and respect, is going to lean on what he's done in Congress, how he stood with President Trump, et cetera. Darlene's going to have to say why she, having never held really a high political office, is right and suited for the job, and also pick at Ralph a little bit for being kind of an obstacle to some of Donald Trump's policies as well. Drawing differences where you agree.

0: Greece so much is difficult, but I guarantee you, as you know, Mark, South Carolina is a bare-knuckle, bloody political landscape, and there'll be some elbows thrown one way or the other, I'm most certain.
1: All right, well, we'll be watching that tonight on Newsmax. All right, Hogan, great to see you.
2: Thanks, Hogan.
0: Guys.
1: All right, well, turning now to the latest in the war with Iran, and for the second time in 3 days, President Trump floating the idea of making the Strait of Hormuz a U.S. territory.
2: So this, as the president also asked the Supreme Court to get involved in the legal dispute over the White House ballroom project. Newsmax White House correspondent Mike Carter joins us live now from the North Lawn of the White House with more. Good morning.
3: Yeah, guys, good morning. Yesterday, President Trump threatening to bomb U.S. Gulf ally Oman over possibly partnering with Iran over controlling the future of the Strait of Hormuz this morning. And for the second straight day, President Trump talking about the Strait of Hormuz becoming a U.S. territory.
4: Pretty soon I'll be declaring the Hormuz Strait a territory of the United States.
5: Don't you think it's a great idea? Yeah, I mean, we control it. We control it with the blockade. We have a blockade. We control it with the blockade. And I like the idea of declaring it a territory.
6: Why do you do that?
5: We have total control over the Strait.
3: Well, the head of the National Security Commission for Iran's parliament says the president of the United States, instead of his endless bluffs regarding the Strait of Hormuz, should be thinking about his securing his own safety so that he doesn't have to resort to fleeing to a food truck. Well, a new report from Politico suggests British Prime Minister Andy Burnham exchanged several text messages with someone posing as White House Chief of Staff Susie Wiles. Sources say the messages were of no significance, and Burnham grew suspicious before reporting the contact. A White House official says the incident had nothing to do with the chief of staff's devices being hacked. But last year, White House and the FBI launched an investigation after several U.S. officials received texts and even phone calls from someone purporting to be Trump's chief of staff. Asked if he's concerned about the matter on Monday, President Trump says no. I'm sure he, Burnham, had a miscommunication. Well, finally, the Trump administration on Friday asked the Supreme Court to allow construction of the new White House ballroom to continue while a challenge to the project continues in the lower courts. President Trump is calling the ballroom a military national security project to strengthen his arguments with the justices, emphasizing its military usefulness, including underground bunkers, a hospital, and enhanced protection against modern threats.
5: The people that are opposing the ballroom are people that, in my opinion, are very disloyal to our country, very, very disloyal to our country. But we also are getting tremendous military protection, drone protection. The building is drone-proof. It's missile-proof. This isn't for me. This is for future presidents.
3: Well, President Trump says the chairman of the Joint Chiefs of Staff, Dan Kane, says there is a military usage for the new ballroom, or at least the subset of rooms that would be partnered with it, a communication command and control center that would allow the president to operate and communicate anywhere in the world. Guys?
1: All right. Mike Carter there for us on the North Lawn. Thanks.
2: All right. And now to a terrifying day at a Canadian zoo. So a grizzly bear, there he is, escaped his habitat.
1: That's
2: the Calgary
1: good.
2: Zoo says Fitz, the grizzly bear, made a brief escape for about an hour and a half. I would say that's longer than brief. Luckily, local police officers were able to help safely tranquilize the one-year-old bear. Wow, that is a big bear for 1 year old. And relocate him to a behind-the-scenes bear habitat. The zoo is currently investigating how Fitz made his great escape. Yeah, I'd do some investigating for sure, because
1: definitely,
2: you don't want that to happen.
1: Yeah.
2: Again, out of all the animals to escape their habitat, probably the grizzly bear. I want to keep that one contained.
1: Lions and bears, oh my. Yeah, you don't want any of those escaping.
2: Sounds
1: not
2: interesting.
1: Even a little bit.
2: All right, we'll still head here on Wake Up America. Indiana Governor Mike Braun joins us live to talk about the deadly and devastating floods that have rocked his state.
1: Plus, Maha Week continues today. We look at healthy foods to help get your kids off on the right foot this school year.
2: And a little later, God Bless the USA singer Lee Greenwood stopping by the studio to talk about how he plans to honor those lost on 9/11 as we approach the 25 years since that fateful day. You're watching Wake Up America. We'll be right back.
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1: I'm here with two legends from WWE, Cody Rhodes and Paul Triple H Levesque, who I'm honored to have as co-chair of the Presidential Council on Physical Fitness. And one of our announcements is we are relaunching the Presidential Council on Physical Fitness today so that every student in America is going to be able to participate as they were in my generation. And many of us from that generation still have our patches from participating in the Presidential Physical Fitness Test.
2: Yeah, get fired up with some fitness. All right, MAHA, getting America's children off their phones and back on their feet. The administration's Get Kids Active initiative encourages the next generation to get more stronger, make healthier choices, and also includes a return of the presidential physical fitness test. But it's just one piece of the puzzle. It matters what they eat, too.
3: Yeah, so as families prepare for a new school year, what should parents know about nutrition, fitness, and the everyday habits that can set kids up for a healthier future? That is what is important. So here with us now for more on this, Senior Policy Analyst for Wellness at the Heritage Foundation, Jennifer Gagliardi, along with registered dietitian, founder of the Better Nutrition Program, Ashley Koff. Good morning to both of you. Jennifer, I'll start with you. So according to realfood.gov, America's pretty sick. The data is clear. 50% of Americans have pre-diabetes or diabetes. 75% of adults report having at least one chronic condition. And 90% of U.S. healthcare spending goes to treating chronic diseases. So when we talk about getting kids active and making healthier choices, how important is it to start these kids earlier and building these healthy habits?
4: It's the most important. I mean, as we know, good habits start young. If you have bad habits when you're younger, it's harder to break those. As I'm sure you can all attest, the older we are, the harder it gets to get out of our poor habits and bad routines. But we're heading into the school year with really big wins in MAHA. Kennedy promised to make America healthy again, but particularly the children, and he's making good on that promise. We're closing the GRAS loophole. We're getting rid of artificial dyes. And I know firsthand that HHS is really hard at work right now to implement better food procurement for all schools with higher protein foods and less refined carbs, including the return of whole milk. So, you know, of course, as much as possible, parents should do their best to ensure their kids are eating nutrition meals at home, a return of the family dinner around the dinner table, because that also engages children in conversation, talks, gets them off screen, gets them to talk about their days. But when they're not at home, they shouldn't have to worry that their kids are being stuffed with nutritionally devoid food.
3: Yeah,
2: Ashley, I mean, I remember as a kid, you know, we played outside till the streetlights came on, and then we had a food pyramid that looks nothing like the one we've got today. The new federal guidelines have basically flipped that pyramid on its head, putting more emphasis on protein, healthy fats, fruits, vegetables, while urging families to cut back on grains and highly processed foods. So if you're a parent just trying to figure out, because it's nothing like what we grew up with, what do you do? Where do you go for answers?
5: Yeah, I think that, you know, trying to make it simple and make it deliciously doable is really the challenge for parents, because I feel like it can be, you know, seems so overwhelming. And I talk about infobesity being like one of the bigger issues. You know, we have so much information. So, you know, I've never had patients come to see me who are eating the pyramid and that's the problem. I think what we really have is, you know, this question about there's so much access to what Jennifer was just talking about, which is just really nutritionally devoid foods. So the more that we can lean into using, you know, having kids consume foods that provide actual nutrition for them. So thinking about snacks, I like to teach kids and parents that we eat more like our body's more like a race car. So really thinking about, you know, every couple of hours, how can we get in some nutrition and also how can we move? So the two really converge together.
3: I love that. Think of our bodies like a race car. And that's probably easier for kids to understand as well. Before we go, what's the most important message that you both want parents and grandparents to walk away with? Ashley, you first.
5: I actually focus on digestion. You know, a lot of kids don't talk to you about, you know, are they pooping? Are they not going to the bathroom at school? And actually digestion is going to be so important because the food actually doesn't become healthy until the body uses it. So we want to make sure that their digestion is working better. And that's where I focus.
3: Yeah. Jennifer, what about you?
4: I think the HHS message is simple, and I think it's the best because it's the most common sense. Eat real food, get outside and move, and live real life. That's kind of the new message coming with regards to tech. Get off the screens, and also particularly for kids, sleep. I don't think we're talking about sleep enough. So start school later. There's an initiative for that. Saving standard time. All of these things are going to help children thrive in the school system.
2: Yeah. All right. Exactly. Jennifer, Ashley, great to see you this morning. Thanks for that.
4: Thanks.
3: Much more to come here on Wake Up America. Next, at least 7 people killed this past week alone due to flooding in Indiana. Governor Mike Braun joining us to talk about how his state is recovering.
2: And a live look, Kansas City, Missouri. Some damaging thunderstorms could be moving in later today. Meteorologist Julia Fife will be along with your Wake Up weather. You're watching Wake Up America. Stay

0: And welcome back to Wake Up America. You are taking a live look here. A beautiful day there in Cleveland, Ohio, of course, home to the Cleveland Clinic.
1: Yeah, it's a globally renowned for its comprehensive breast cancer treatment. And today is Breast Cancer Research Day. Always good to bring awareness to the causes like this and obviously do your part to help out. So Welcome back to Wake Up America. We have a very busy day ahead on this Tuesday. Let's dive right in. Take a look at some of your top headlines with Alex Kramer. Good morning, Alex.
2: Well, good morning. So officials revealing actress Hayden Panettiere died after suffering from cardiac arrest in a South Carolina home. Now, despite recently revealing past struggles with drugs and alcohol, officials do not suspect any foul play. Panettiere is best known for her roles in hit shows like Nashville and Heroes, as well as the movie Remember the Titans. And at least one person is now dead after Hurricane Lala leaves a path of destruction all across Hawaii. The powerful storm is now past the islands, but not before damaging more than 100 homes, knocking out power for tens of thousands of people. Now, the state endured hurricane-force winds and torrential rain, with some areas getting nearly 3 feet of rain. And Ryder Williams, the California lifeguard who went viral for his dramatic beach rescue of a young boy, gets a hero's welcome at the White House. President Trump honoring Williams and the young boy he rescued, while also saying, quote, maybe lifeguards don't get the credit they deserve.
0: Oh, so cool to see that young man there at the White House.
1: Yeah. Such a hero.
0: Really good stuff. Well, turning now to the devastating flooding ravaging the Hoosier State as it claims the lives of at least 7 people.
1: And while the worst of the severe storms may be already past Indiana, the focus continues on the massive recovery effort as flooding damaged hundreds of buildings, destroyed roads and bridges, and still leaves more than 90,000 people without power. So joining us now for an update on the current conditions, Indiana Governor Mike Braun. Good morning to you, Governor. So you declared a state of emergency last week after multiple severe storms battered the Hoosier State. Can you tell me where things stand right now?
3: So we had over 300,000 power outages as we watched that storm move from northern Illinois. Derecho, very high straight line winds, nearly 100 miles an hour, hurricane force into Lake County. That moved into a couple neighboring counties, and we've been at the power restoration. It did look like hurricane-type damage when I was up there last Wednesday. The adjutant general of the National Guard was with me. I mobilized them on the spot. And then it turned south, and in about 6 or 7 counties, kind of in south-central Indiana, on the eastern side, it then had unbelievable amounts of rain, 6 to 12 inches, that came in just a few hours. Whenever you get that, especially if you have steep topography, one blessing, it was fairly flat, that water hit mostly in a rural area. But then it moved down because the White River runs through populated counties, Hamilton and Marion. It's now downstream, receded. We're in there looking at the damage. I was able to get and talk to President Trump last Saturday to get that emergency declaration. We're trying to enhance it to a major declaration. That then supplements the amount of money you can give to individuals and homes. Our own state fund was activated quickly, up to $5,000 worth of help for families, for food, clothing, temporary housing. So it was a big, big weather event, impacted over 50 of our 92 counties.
0: Yeah, and you mentioned that President Trump, you've spoken with him, and obviously he's offering some federal help too. What do the people of Indiana need right now?
3: Well, as the water receded and the power restoration is moving forward, we hope to have power fully restored by the end of this week. The National Guard's been helping, several of our state agencies, other neighboring utilities. That's the magnitude of what over 300,000 outages, you know, comprise. And then the water has receded in the populated areas. State and federal agencies are looking at, does it reach the threshold of a major declaration? If that occurs, it supplements all the things that we've been doing as a state. Immediately, we got $5 million worth of help to restore state coffers. This additional funding would help on underinsured, uninsured, all the issues of whether you're having trouble with your own insurance we're working through all that.
0: Right.
1: Yeah, Governor, as you know, obviously I grew up in Indiana. I worked for a couple of your predecessors and the mayor of Indianapolis. I've never in my lifetime seen flooding like this, including in the city of Indianapolis. There are bridges that are gone. This is not going to be a quick recovery. This may take years to recover from. How historic was this?
3: So the rainfall that occurred at the tail end of that storm would have been 100 years. You'd have to go back to find anything close to it. So back then, of course, a lot less infrastructure, not near the population in places like Hamilton County. And the ironic thing is most of the rain hit in more rural areas. But as that water moved downstream, it then impacted the most populated part of our state. It is now downstream enough to where it's mostly agricultural and rural, but the devastation it does on infrastructure all along the way. I remember many years ago, involved in farming, we had a 6-inch rain in Lafayette. They said we'd lose our crop in southern Indiana 6 days later. You can measure it, but we didn't have that kind of rain then. Mm. Now it does a lot of damage. Mm. 125 feet of Interstate 70 taken out. We restored that in 2 days because that's a major thoroughfare. So everybody's been out there working hard, first responders, state entities, and we've got a great relationship with the federal government. So they have been moving as quickly as they can as well. We're blessed there. A lot of families displaced. We'll get to them with our own state aid. Everybody's on it. I've been proud of our local resources as well.
1: All right. Thinking about everybody in my home state of Indiana. Governor, great to see you again, and all of our best throughout this crisis.
3: You bet.
0: Thank you.
1: Well, the Republican Party on the warpath to dismantle DEI programs, now singling out a key player pushing woke practices on large parts of the country.
0: Yeah, Newsmax national correspondent Alana Austin is digging into the story. She is live for us now on Capitol Hill with the latest. Good morning.
4: Hey, good morning. Well, McKinsey and Company is a global consulting giant. And now Texas GOP Congressman Brandon Gill is investigating whether the reports pushed on the public to justify DEI were fundamentally flawed. Now, this coming to the forefront here as he demands more answers about those reports. The companies across the board were sold on aggressive race and sex-based diversity hiring and promotion metrics by numerous McKinsey studies. They were told it would boost their profits, but now Gill says the story doesn't add up. A new letter sent to McKinsey top brass asserts this. Researchers assessing McKinsey's DEI reports have been unable to replicate the results and suggest that McKinsey likely swapped the cause and effect in its DEI conclusions. By the end of the month, the House Oversight Committee, led by the GOP, demands McKinsey turn over its underlying data sets and internal communications regarding the promotion of the DEI agenda. According to the Trump administration, such policies may have cost the U.S. economy upwards of $94 billion. That was in 2023 alone. Well, we are awaiting a response from McKinsey to Gill's letter, but so far we have not heard that reaction this morning. Reporting on Capitol Hill, I'm Alana Austin for Newsmax.
1: Alana Austin reporting there for us live on Capitol Hill.
0: Much more to come here on Wake Up America. And as we head into our wake up weather, you're taking a live look at Spirit Lake, Iowa. Some rain this morning, but it could clear up later on.
1: It looks good right now. Let's head over to Newsmax meteorologist Julia Pfeiffer. Look at your wake up weather.
5: Good morning, Mark and Charla. Yes, we've got two separate cold fronts that are tracking through that eastern portion of the U.S. That's going to bring some strong to severe storms across the central plains. Already starting to see our radar light up over Nebraska and portions of Iowa as well. That's that first cold front that's pushing that moisture through. And then we've got that second one that's just kind of parked itself over the southeast portion of the U.S. We're going to start to see that really ramp up as we head into the afternoon. afternoon and evening. Get some of that daytime heating. Yesterday's storms packed a punch in South Dakota. We saw wind gusts up to 97 miles per hour. We are expecting wind gusts to be another concern as we head into the afternoon and evening. You can see those storms really starting to push through and amplify as we head into the afternoon and evening. That's when that wind is going to be that primary concern once we start to see that main line. But before that, any isolated cells that develop, they just have all of that energy to tap into. We could see an isolated spin-up tornado. We've been talking a lot about Indiana and all the flooding they got over the weekend and last week. They do have a low-end threat for some flooding as we head into today, the northern portion of the state, and that's going to extend into tomorrow, taking over the southern portion of the state. So again, it doesn't look to be a huge threat, but they are cleaning up, a lot going on throughout the state, so we'll definitely keep an eye on that. Let's take it back to you guys. Mark, Sharla?
0: Yeah, and just hearing from the governor of that state a few minutes ago and how devastating. He said once in 100 years was basically what they saw there in Indiana. Thinking of everyone there, Julia.
5: Thank you.
1: All right, well, still to come on Wake Up America, the Iowa State Fair underway. The butter cow, that's what you're looking at right there.
0: That's impressive.
1: There's all kinds of cool things to see and do. Plus, it's a place where politicians, of course, mingle with the crowd, talking to voters. We'll take you there next.
0: And later on, just a few minutes away, Senior Lee Greenwood joins us live in studio to talk about his plans to honor the victims of 9/11 as we come up on that 25-year anniversary of that tragic morning. You're watching Wake Up America. Stay with us.

0: mission, but lost to Walter Mondale.
1: Welcome back to Wake Up America. 18 minutes before the top of the hour. And if you know, you know. This is the time of the year for state fairs across the country, including right now in Iowa.
2: There are all sorts of food, rides, fun and excitement, of course, for all ages, but also the place to be for politicians to meet voters. Edie Hill from National Report was there. Here's a wrap on what she saw. Yeah.

0: We are at the Iowa State Fair, and it is exciting. This is the Des Moines Register political soapbox, where all the politicians come. They get up on, you know, kind of a modified stump and speak to the people, talk about what the issues are that they're concerned about. And we are so lucky to be joined by Brenna Byrd.
1: This election, we have a lot on the line, and it's a choice between radical extremism, including the socialists, and common sense constitutional conservatives. A big choice in this election. I'm on the ballot this year, and that's what my race is all about, too. I think that this is a time in America where we need to show up, we need to vote, we need to bring our friends and relatives and neighbors who might not always vote in a midterm and get them out there voting, because America's on the line.
0: It's a sundae, but not an ice cream sundae. Tell me about it.
2: This is a hot beef sundae. So we start with a layer of mashed potatoes, and then we top that with great fork tender roast beef and gravy, sprinkled some shredded cheese, and with a cherry tomato on top.
0: A cherry tomato on top. That does finish it off.
2: Hope it's cool.
0: Mmm.
2: It's comforting, it's savory, it reminds you of home.
0: That is exactly what I was going to say. This is the one-year-old to five-year-old mullet contest. And guess what? It gets kind of serious here. Check out this kid right there. He's got the mullet and the braid going. So they're getting ready for that. So many different competitions. Oh, look at this. He's in the mullet competition. I think he's going to win. I came out here to the sheep shearing where they just had the finals. And I got to tell you, it is just so exciting watching this. And this is Quentin. He was one of the finalists. And you're about as sweaty as I am. I think sweatier because the sheep are fighting back.
3: I wanted to know what sheep shearing looks like, but there it is.
4: Is that humane? Are those animals? Are those animals?
0: That is sheep shearing. Feeling,
4: are they suffering discomfort, or they want to get a haircut right there?
0: No. Oh, no. The sheep are so much more comfortable when they get that hair off them. I mean, you look at me, I'm like sweating. So is Quentin. When they get that hair off, they are much better off, I got to tell you. So I've had some kind of weird food at the Wisconsin State Fair. I had the fried scorpion, and then I tried the alligator claw. But here in Iowa, they've got something I'm a little hesitant to try, especially after the bug landed on it. I picked it off. But this is a peanut butter and jelly corn dog. It's not bad. I would not have another, though. Gotta tell you, I have never had better pork than I just had here on a stick, too. I'm just telling you, it was just mouth-watering. But I am very fortunate to have Senator Grassley of Iowa here with us. And I'm so glad you let us talk to you about this, because I was really focused on the farm bill and wishing it was going to kind of progress, and it's still stuck. What's holding it up?
5: Well, you know, Senator McConnell fell in June, then got pneumonia. And he he's a member of the committee, and he couldn't be there. The farm bill, it's a safety net for farmers. Loan limits are in the farm bill need to be raised. There needs to be more flexibility for farmers on the conservation reserve program. Certainty of food production is very important for two things. One, for national defense, and the other one is we don't know about food riots in the United States, not only for national defense, but social cohesion within our society. So when you go to the supermarket, you can buy something.
0: I know you would love it here. Pickle fries, cold beer, and just every other food you can imagine. Plus, the best pork on a stick I've ever eaten in my entire life. They're going to have a husband calling contest, and I know, Rita, you know how to do that pretty well. I can yell out pretty loud, too, on that one. Are y'all from Iowa?
6: Yeah.
0: And have you met any of the politicians that have been walking around?
6: No,
0: you haven't. If you could tell them one issue that's important to you this year, what do you want them working on?
3: What would it be?
6: Clean water.
3: Iowa really needs to fix their water.
0: So the water system, the infrastructure, more often.
3: All of it. Yeah. It's disgusting.
7: Agriculture and what's going on with China and stuff like that. So
0: yeah. So it's local and international. Yeah. They've got the pork tenderloins. They got the pork burgers over there. And they sell these things like they are going out of style. The folks line up starting from the beginning of the fair to right till the very end. I'm also putting on a few pounds.
8: We are really enjoying all of these reports from out in the field. Edie Hill, have a great time.
3: You know, sometimes Edie gets all the good assignments. Good food, good people, great fare.
9: Fried food on a stick. You can't beat it.
3: I mean, there we go. Yeah. Good stuff. That was fun to watch.
9: Well, plenty more to come on Wake Up America. What goes great with fried food? Well, proud to be an American. God bless the USA. singer Lee Greenwood joins us live, and there's word he might be bringing some cocktails with him.
3: Ooh.
9: Ooh, I got to drive home after that.

0: Welcome back into Wake Up America. As our nation continues to celebrate its historic 250th birthday, one prominent patriot is taking it upon himself to celebrate by giving back to America's brave veterans.
1: Yeah, Lee Greenwood relaunching his award-winning Soldier Valley Spirits, not only to give back to America's heroes, but also to celebrate the values that make America so great. And he joins us now this morning. Lee, so great to see you always. Let's start with the patriotic bourbon. I promise there's only water in this
0: cup.
1: We
0: only have water right now.
1: But there's the bourbon. So what made you revive this historic bourbon line in honor of America's 250?
2: I love Soldier Valley Spirits. They're from Omaha, Nebraska, and they give back to different causes. I'll name a couple. Tunnels to Towers, of course, my great friends, the Singers, and of course, the 25th anniversary of 9/11. We'll be here to honor them. Folds of Honor, it's a scholarship program for kids of soldiers. That's a great charity as well. We have our own called Helping a Hero, where we build homes for wounded warriors and over 200 homes in about 12 years. So all three these charities get a portion of the profits. But more importantly, when a soldier gets something like this, this is like a, if you will, a World War II canteen that soldiers used to carry into battle, and they had on, attached to their belt, that had water in it. Well, that's why we have this replica of this. And it's got the dog tag on it that says LG.
0: Love that.
2: It's got six on the side, means I've got your back.
0: I love that.
2: But more importantly, the bourbon, the whiskey, and the vodka are really good. 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
0: You've always made it a point to give back to others. Why is it so important for you to give back, especially to our veterans?
2: I am so blessed. I am so lucky. My wife and I have been married 34 years. We have two wonderful children. Oh, and by the way, a new four-month-old grandson.
0: Oh, congratulations.
2: Thank you, Dalton and Sarah. We love the parents. They live in Michigan now, and we get to see him. I'll be seeing our grandson here shortly. But it's funny. He said his first word the other day. At 4 months, it was... He made a noise like his father had been annoyed to him, and he made it right back. So the communication is great. I love giving back. I've done a lot of USO tours. My wife actually met on a USO tour.
0: Oh, nice.
2: For you young people that don't know what that is, United Service Organization serves the military all over the world. We've done a lot of those tours, including one with the famous Bob Hope around the world. And that's when I would meet my wife in the next one. But we always love giving back to our soldiers, no matter where they are on the planet, and it's our pleasure to do that.
1: Yeah, and before we go, I want to switch gears here a little bit. We're approaching the 25 years since 9/11 terrorist attacks on our nation. You have a personal connection to this. Since you actually sang God Bless the USA at Game 4 of the 2001 World Series in New York, how different will it be reflecting on this solemn day 25 years later compared to those weeks after the attack in 2001?
2: Mark, it'll bring back those vivid memories that I had during those moments. We did the Firemen's Memorial at Yankee Stadium. We did the Police's Memorial at Carnegie Hall. And then, as you mentioned, the fourth game of the World Series, where we tried to lift up the country at that point because the terrorists wanted to do one thing, take away our lifestyle. And our lifestyle, we love our sports. We love all of the things that we do to make competition fun for us. And so it'll bring back those vivid memories. It'll be a little bit more of a celebration, but we'll honor those people that were that lost people in the trade towers in New York. It was just unbelievable tragedy. I get teared up when I think about it. But we'll be in Dallas on the 10th and probably here on the 11th doing all of the functions that are required. And I'll be excited to be back in New York City.
0: It must humble you to see the response from God Bless the USA this many years later, that it still connects with so many people.
2: Yeah. You know, I wrote this song as a memory of how our country got started. I even say I won't forget the man who died. And I'm proud to be an American. And many people hadn't said they were proud to be just Americans. They were something else. And I think we always have to be proud we're an American.
1: Need to always remember it.
2: First.
1: Lee Greenwood, great to see you. Thank you for coming
0: great
1: in.
2: Thank you. LeeGreenwoodWhiskey.com.
1: There you go.
2: Of that. Get some bourbon.
0: It's good. I've had a taste or two.
2: Feel good. It's a feel good.
0: All right. Thank you so much. Well, much more to come here on Wake Up America and coming up next on National Report as well. Florida in focus as voters head to the polls for today's primaries. And one of the candidates expected to have a big day is Congressman Byron Donalds, who, of course, is running for governor of the Sunshine State. He joins National Report next.
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1: And that does it for Wake Up America today.
2: Yeah, tomorrow we've got all the election results from Florida, Alaska, Wyoming, big races to keep an eye on, plus the latest on Maha Week.
1: Yeah, very busy day ahead on Wednesday, but National Report starts right now. Again, that does it for us. Have a great day. We'll see you back here tomorrow.

0: live look right now at Fort Lauderdale, Florida. The polls are open as voters select who will run to replace Governor Ron DeSantis, and they hope to increase their foothold. Certainly the Republican Party does, but Democrats, meanwhile, are going to see if the socialist wave continues to roll. Good morning, and thank you so much for spending part of your day with National Report. I'm Edie Hill.
1: And I'm John Tobacco. Polls in Florida opened just under 2 hours ago, will remain open until 7 p.m. Eastern tonight. Among the biggest decisions facing Florida voters will be who will succeed term-limited Republican Governor Ron DeSantis.
0: Yeah, the front runner seems to be Congressman Byron Donalds, who will join us in just a moment here on National Report. Donalds' closest competition in a pretty crowded field is likely the current Lieutenant Governor Jay Collins, though he was shockingly not endorsed by DeSantis. DeSantis didn't make any endorsements. Donalds, meanwhile, did get the full backing of President Trump as he seeks to become Florida's first ever black governor.
1: Meanwhile, Senator Ashley Moody should likewise have a fairly easy time securing the Republican nomination to finish out Marco Rubio's Senate term. Rubio vacated the seat when he was appointed Secretary of State. Moody took over the role when she was tapped by Governor Ron DeSantis.
0: And Moody is likely to square off against either progressive firebrand Angie Nixon or Alex Vindman on the Democrat side in the general election. Nixon recently joined forces with the Democrat Socialists of America, while Vindman is a former National Security Council expert who was a witness against President Trump during his first impeachment trial.
1: But the big litmus test, Edie, for the DSA comes in Florida's 25th district, where Socialist Oliver Larkin opposes moderate Democrat Jared Moskowitz. A redrawn congressional map there forced Moskowitz into a vastly different district than previous elections, leaving him susceptible to the socialist movement. But despite recent socialist primary victories in New York, Colorado, Michigan, New York, too many, Edie.
0: Yeah.
1: Times polling shows Moskowitz with a comfortable lead over Larkin, so we'll be keeping our eye on that one, too.
0: Well, it is our pleasure right now, though, to welcome in Florida Congressman Greg Stube. He serves on the House Permanent Select Committee on Intelligence and the House Ways and Means Committee. Good morning, and thanks for being with us.
2: Yeah, thanks for having me.
0: So, what single issue do you think is driving the most enthusiasm today among the Republican primary voters?
2: Well, obviously supporting our candidates. We've had a million vote count advantage now in the great state of Florida. You've seen huge growth in the Republican registration over the years. So today is very important because in these open congressional races, obviously Byron's going to win handedly at the top of the ticket. But these open congressional races will determine what Republican faces these Democrats in these swing districts. Kathy Castor got redrawn into 14. Jared Moskowitz, if he gets through his primary, will face a tough general election. Those are pickup opportunities for the Republican Party.
1: So, Congressman, the New York Times outlined just how dramatic of a political shift we've seen in Florida in the last decade alone. They said, quote, Florida structurally favors Republicans who hold every statewide elected office, supermajorities in both chambers of the legislature. Also drastically swung voter registration in the state. 2018 registered Democrats actually outnumbered Republicans by about 250,000. Today, Republicans outnumber Democrats by more than 1.5 million voters. So, you know, my question is the grassroots, the groundswell, of course, is there. Top of the ticket, Byron Donalds looks far and away like the guy who's going to win and probably win in November, in my view. But how do we get that momentum all the way down for those new seats? We also had George Hernandez on yesterday, who's running for a kind of newly district seat that has a Democrat. How do you get it all the way down the ticket, Congressman?
2: Yeah, we're going to have to spend a lot of resources and a lot of time ensuring that Trump voters and our voters show up in the midterms. You know, historically, Republicans don't show up in the midterm elections. We can't let that happen. We can't let anybody New York or Florida. And so our people have to show up. And it's important for every person in every district to encourage their Republicans and their supporters to get out and vote in November. If our people just show up, we'll win those four new congressional districts, so we'll gain four new Republican congressmen and women in the state of Florida, which will greatly help the overall advantage that we have in Washington.
1: Yeah, it's
2: the
1: almost
2: House
1: like
2: a majority could flow through the great state of Florida. So
1: a couple of those are almost like a double win, Congressman, because if we could flip a couple of those, then it takes minus from them and plus from us. And that wasn't kind of in the original calculus, I don't think, when they're looking how the midterms will shake out. So those are the really important ones, right? The flips.
2: Yeah, those are very important. And the last redistricting, only a few years ago, I think it was 4 or 6 years ago, we picked up 4 seats. If we pick up another 4 seats now, that's 8 seats in the last decade that Florida has brought to the table and brought to bear to help keep the majority Republican in Washington. 8 seats from the great state of Florida. That's a huge impact mm-hmm. on our politics nationally to be able to prevent sure. the Democrats from impeaching President Trump and all the things that the Democrats want to do.
0: Yeah, and again, folks are moving to Florida because it's an economically good state. I mean, you're doing well. The cost of living there is much less. It's beautiful weather. So you're growing so quickly. Now, I noticed when I was looking at the voter identification breakdown that you've got a huge chunk of independent voters. A lot of the people who have newly moved into Florida have registered as independent. In the past elections, they broke Republican. But what does your polling, what do your insiders think is going to happen this time?
2: Well, I can give you an example just in Sarasota County, which I represent. You see, if you look at monthly registration numbers of new registrants, it's like 2/3 Republican to 1/3 Democrat. So it is overwhelmingly Republican, the people that are registering to vote. Now, you are correct, especially our younger people are registering as independents. Mm-hmm. But if you look at performance, just in the last election cycle, a lot of those people voted for President Trump. So independents.

0: Republican Party isn't conservative enough for them, and that's why they're independents. So if you look at the overall voter registration of new registrants, Republican versus Democrat, we have a huge advantage, which when I first got elected to Congress in 2018, we did not have. We did not have a statewide advantage in Florida. So that's great for Republicans going into this midterm.
1: Yeah, Congressman, those are all great things, and we need to keep the momentum going. But the one thing these DSA wackos, as I refer to them, have is they find the ways to get energy into primaries. So is there a force out there today to make sure that we're meeting that at the same time, or like they're good at that, if one thing?
0: Well, we will fight that in the general if they win, but I really can't say, like you talked about the Moskowitz race, I can't see that DSA candidate Larkin beating Moskowitz in his district. We served together in the state house. He's a known commodity in that part of the state. There is a very large Jewish population there, so they're obviously not going to support a candidate that doesn't want to support Israel. So I think Moskowitz wins that primary. I don't see DSA people being very successful in Florida. That's just not how we are here. And the people that are moving into Florida are moving from states like New York and California and Michigan, where Democrat policies push them out. And as you said earlier, it's a great state to live in. It's a great state to do business. We don't have an income tax here. And so it's perpetuated people to move here to support the policies that we have in our state.
2: Yeah, and the people who are moving in from out of the United States are usually coming from socialist-leaning countries, and they don't want the same thing they just fled from. Congressman Greg Stuwe, thanks so much for spending time with us today.
0: Yeah, anytime. Thank you.
2: You bet. Well, let's continue the discussion with our panel. Evan Power is the chairman of the Florida GOP. And our special guest, Jackie Jordan, is the host of Front and Center with Jackie Jordan and also a Florida resident. So it's great to have both y'all with us. Jackie, let me just start with you because you understand the pulse down there in Florida right now. How is it feeling? And specifically, are you sensing young voters are feeling about the election options?
3: Great question. Thank you so much. And thank you both for having me. And Greg Stuwe is my representative. So, yeah, he's spot on. Great. But, you know, James Fishback is definitely running with the young vote in Florida. We're not hearing a lot about him on the news, but he's been campaigning hard. So there is a draw to James Fishback for the younger votes. He's been had large crowds for all of his followings. And, you know, and at times where candidate Byron Donalds was not being seen, James Fishback was. So that's the answer to the question about the young vote. Mm-hmm. And I'm sure Evan Powers will have a different opinion on that.
1: Good. Hey, Evan, former Republican David Jolly, now the Democrat frontrunner for Florida governor, made a bold statement yesterday about his chances should he advance to the general election. Take a listen to this.
4: People are gripped by an economic crisis. They're watching outright corruption. They're exhausted by culture wars. If my Republican friends had an answer for it, they would have offered it, but they don't. But if the election were tonight, we'd win the general election in the state of Florida because voters are demanding change, and that's where the numbers are.
1: I guess Byron Donalds will have a few words to say about that a little later on. But what do you say, Mr. Chairman?
5: Well, when you look at it, we have a 1.5 million voter advantage. We're going to turn out our voters. And she highlighted Fishback. He really doesn't play much into this primary because his young voters are not turning out. Our voter turnout is exactly what we expected. Older people who've lived here in Florida. So obviously we're going to talk about the economy and some of the issues James highlighted, but his voters are not really turning out. But when you look at David Jolly, he's masquerading as a moderate. But he would govern like a radical liberal like Abigail Spanberger in Virginia. And we're prepared to take him on. He's been on every side of every issue. I like to call him Timu Charlie Crist because he is Timu Charlie. He's Charlie Crist without the charm. And we saw what we did with them 4 years ago.
2: All right. Evan Power, thank you so much for joining us. And Jackie will be staying with our program. So we'll hear from you just a little bit later on. But meantime, Florida Congressman Byron Donalds is a candidate for the governor in the Sunshine State. And Mr. Donalds, we've talked to you a number of times. You are, quite frankly, way ahead in the polls as the primary kicks off here today. What is your final pitch to voters as they go to the polls?
6: Well, first of all, it's good to be back with you.
2: Yep.
6: My final pitch is very simple. We are the best state in America. It is not close. And what we need for our next governor is somebody who's worked in the private sector. I have 17 years of finance experience, banking, insurance, financial services, coupled with 6 years in the Florida House, 6 years in the U.S. House, excuse me, and 4 years in the state house. And so it's about protecting the Florida dream, building on the great success of Governor Ron DeSantis, but also dealing with the affordability issues that face every Floridian. And I want to use my financial background.

0: coupled with my time in the state house to be able to push down insurance costs, make sure we can build housing more efficiently and affordably, and really make sure we protect the Florida dream for everybody in this state.
1: So, hey, Byron, good to see you again. Last time I talked to you at CPAC, you were just in the early stages of this thing. You said, Johnny, we're going to get him. And I've been in your corner, and I'm following you. I'm hopeful for you. But see, they're saying you're so far ahead. I know we don't dump the Gatorade until it says 0-0 on the clock. So what are you doing today? What is your team doing today to go out there, keep the energy going, and then maybe celebrate a little later on when the game is over for now?
0: Well, listen, we have teams all over Florida today, but it's not just today. It's what we've been doing this entire campaign. Yes, obviously, there's news clips and there are rallies, but my campaign has knocked over 550,000 doors all across the state of Florida to contact voters, engage voters, and get them out to vote. And so this has been a consistent campaign. We've been very focused week in, week out, on making sure we manage the little things. Are you contacting voters? Are you messaging correctly? And are you getting them out? And so we feel very strongly that we've had the right strategy to get to this point, but it's in the hands of the people of Florida. They will decide. And so we will find out probably around a little after 8 o'clock tonight.
2: You know, I saw a social media post by someone from the New York DSA, Democrat Socialists of America, and they were on a plane and they said, all the people on this plane are flying to XYZ state to go out and then in canvass for the DSA candidate. I mean, I thought if people are coming from out of town, I'm not sure you're connecting with the folks in the state that you're going to. What do you see there in Florida? Are people genuinely excited within your state? Or are some, you know, is the Democrat Party having to resort to bringing people in to try to, you know, gin up the enthusiasm?
0: Well, let's be clear. That's nothing new for the Democrat Party. They're always having to bring in AstroTurf operations in order to demonstrate that they have more popular support than they actually have. When it comes to the DSA, their value system just does not conform with Americanism and Western civilization. They want to turn our federal government into a European parliamentary system. Why would we follow Europe? We are the exceptional nation on the face of this planet. It's been proven consistently over the last 250 years. And so I think the DSA, they're having to do these kind of shenanigans because they know that their policies are very unpopular. Nobody wants them. And why would you want to follow socialism, which has been a destroyer of human liberty and human flourishing for generations and, quite frankly, for many centuries on the face of this earth? I think in Florida, they will find there's not going to be a lot of reception for the DSA. But to transition very quickly to the general election, it's important for the people of Florida to know that David Jolly will be a Trojan horse for the DSA, because who's going to staff that administration? Radicals in the DSA. The same thing that happened in Virginia with Abigail Spanberger. And I think it's important to remind Americans, Joe Biden campaigned as a moderate. But who staffed that administration? It was radicals who support the DSA. And that's why they almost destroyed this country under the previous administration. Thank goodness Donald Trump is back to fix our nation and get us back on track.
1: Congressman, I did want to ask you about Jolly. We just played a clip of him saying that if the general election were on primary day, he'd win the race against you. What's your response to Jolly on that kind of statement?
0: Well, listen, he has to make that kind of a statement because he's trying to keep whatever momentum he thinks he has in that campaign. But the people of Florida have made this choice time and time again over the last 30 years. We have always made the right decision of choosing common sense conservative leadership. And that is why Florida is the number one state in all of America. And that's why Florida is the free state of Florida. It's also the reason why people are fleeing New York, Chicago, Connecticut, Massachusetts, more states than I can even list during this time in this segment. They are leaving those states and they're choosing Florida because we're a common sense conservative state. So I personally believe that by the time we get to November 3rd, the people of Florida will do the thing they have always done. They will choose common sense. They'll choose conservatism, and then we'll win the governor's mansion this November and keep Florida free.
2: All right, Florida Congressman Byron Donald, so great to have you on again. Thanks.
0: Thank you. Mm-hmm.
2: President Trump giving Oman an X-rated warning about helping Iran. We'll decode the White House's shifting strategy. And word leaking that the UK prime minister fell for a text scam from a fake White House chief of staff.
1: Plus, a mother and daughter were asked to cover up what they were wearing at a basketball game. What were they wearing that security claimed was so offensive? They join us later on National Report.

0: Delayed. Is justice denied?
1: Candidates vying to replace the late Senator Lindsey Graham for a full term are set to face off tonight here on Newsmax. Senator Darlene Graham and Congressman Ralph Norman will take to the debate stage to make their pitches to voters.
2: Newsmax will be carrying that live tonight at 7 p.m. Eastern. This comes ahead, of course, the August 25th runoff election. Correspondent Andrew Kraft is live. He's in Columbia, South Carolina. Good morning, Andrew.
3: John, Edie, good morning to you. Yeah, we're not too far from Newberry, where the debate will be happening later on tonight at 7 p.m. We're at Lizard's Thicket here, and a lot of people coming out this morning. Just have their breakfast. I was speaking to some voters, though, about these two candidates, Darlene Graham and Ralph Norman. I was asking, you know, what's the main difference between them? Some voters telling me they worry that, you know, Darlene Graham might not have the experience like her late brother had going into this Senate runoff a week from today. Others telling me Ralph Norman, he's been in Congress for a while. He has the mechanisms in place. He knows Washington. But on the issues specifically, this is what one voter told me, and he sounded somewhat of a pessimistic tone. Listen.
4: The people that I tend to be around and people I associate with are from all professional life and what I do now as a pastor. But a lot of folks are just trying to survive day to day. What's the gasoline prices? What are my food prices? Young families, single moms, they're struggling. And they want to know, is somebody going to do something to help us? And the one thing that I hear quite frequently, how do we have all the money to send to other places of the world, to do other things in other places of the world? Can't get a pothole fixed on my street. I've got a bridge that has been out for a year, and I've got to drive. It's about when's something good going to start happening for us?
3: So that was somewhat of a piece of what I heard today from some of these voters. You know, how will either Darlene Graham or Ralph Norman shake up the status quo there in Washington? Now, once we get past the runoff, though, a week from today, President Trump will come to South Carolina. Local reporting says he'll be in Myrtle Beach at a rally, depending on who is victorious in this runoff, campaigning on behalf of that candidate as we get closer to November, of course. But for primary voters here in the Palmetto State, they have been asked, especially Republican primary voters, they have been asked to vote almost four times before the summer is all said and done. So I was asking as well whether or not there's some voter fatigue going on. But no, these voters say they are ready. They're going to exercise their civic duty and they're prepared to vote next Tuesday. Reporting here in Columbia, South Carolina, Andrew Kraft, Newsmax.
1: Thank you, Andrew. For the second time in 3 days, President Trump floating the idea of declaring the Strait of Hormuz a U.S. territory. Well, as you can imagine, those words are drawing a sharp response from Iran. Meanwhile, a new report suggests that Britain's prime minister was fooled in a text exchange with an imposter claiming to be the White House chief of staff.
2: Wow.
1: And as the Trump administration asked the Supreme Court to step in regarding halted construction on the new White House ballroom, the president is calling the project essential for national security.
2: White House correspondent Mike Carter is with us, bringing us all the details as usual. Hey, Mike, good morning. How are you?
5: Hey, John and Edie, good morning. Well, according to the UK's maritime trade operations, a ship off the coast of Oman was struck today by an unknown projectile, and at least one crew member was killed on that ship. Of course, this happening just a day after President Trump said he would bomb Oman if it tried to partner with Iran on the future of the Strait of Hormuz, at least controlling ship traffic in the Strait of Hormuz. This morning, the president on Truth Social posting this graphic showing the Strait of Hormuz, what it would look like as a U.S. territory. And that comes as the president has been amplifying recent comments on the matter.
6: Pretty soon, I'll be declaring the Hormuz Strait a territory of the United States.
7: I just think it's a great idea. Yeah, I mean, we control it. We control it with the blockade. We have a blockade. We control it with a blockade. And I like the idea of declaring it a territory.
8: Why do you do that?
7: We have total control over the Strait.
5: Today, Iran's parliament speaker says until the United States fulfills its commitments under the agreement, including lifting the blockade, releasing frozen assets, lifting oil sanctions, ending threats and military operations on all fronts, and implementing the other conditions to which it committed, the Strait of Hormuz will not reopen. A new report today from Politico suggests British Prime Minister Andy Burnham exchanged several text messages with someone posing as White House Chief of Staff Susie Wiles. Sources say the messages were of no significance, and Burnham grew suspicious before reporting the contact. A White House official says the incident had nothing to do with the Chief of Staff's devices being hacked, but just last year, the White House and the FBI launched an investigation after several U.S. officials received texts and even phone calls from someone purporting to be Trump's Chief of Staff. Asked if he's concerned about communications between the two countries, President Trump saying on Monday, "I'm sure it was just a miscommunication." Well, finally, the Trump administration on Friday asked the Supreme Court to allow construction of the new White House ballroom to continue while a challenge to the project continues in the lower courts. President Trump is calling the ballroom a military and national security project to strengthen his argument with the justices, emphasizing its military usefulness, including underground bunkers, a hospital, and enhanced protection against modern threats.
7: The people that are opposing the ballroom are people that, in my opinion, are very disloyal to our country, very, very disloyal to our country. But we also are getting tremendous military protection, drone protection. The building is drone-proof. It's missile-proof. This isn't for me. This is for future presidents.
5: Chairman of the Joint Chiefs of Staff, Dan Kane, according to President Trump, says there is a verified military usage for this new ballroom, or at least the adjacent rooms to the ballroom. Dan Kane saying there is a command and control center tied to the ballroom's construction, and President Trump using every bit of that political leverage now, guys, with the Supreme Court.
1: All right. Thank you very much. I'm not sure you want to know where they're putting their control and command centers.
2: No, but I mean, you would imagine that the left would want to drag as much intel into the public square so the Chinese and the Russians and everyone else can know all the stuff we're going to put in there. Pretty crazy. But Rebecca Grant is a national security analyst, and Brigadier General Chris Eddy is a retired Air Force. Rebecca, I want to ask you, as the conflict with Iran continues, the window for peace talks have now expired. Again, President Trump threatened to attack Oman if it interferes with the U.S. efforts in Hormuz. What do you make of this most recent threat by the president?
8: Well, the 60 days is up, but the main thing now is the blockade. And hey, Iran is not moving or selling any oil, but over on the Gulf side, they are doing that. And as for Oman, look, Oman has been a great partner and friend to the U.S. I think it's a little taken out of context, but also Oman is an important interlocutor, kind of puts them in a strong position. But one thing is very clear, that this will end with the U.S. and the international community in control of that strait. Iran is never going to have control of that strait. They don't have tactical control now, despite their threats to the international mariners. Our aircraft carriers, destroyers, you name it. The U.S. has control there.
1: General, I was surprised when I read this today that the U.S. Office of Foreign Assets Control issued a broad license authorizing the sale of Iranian oil through August 21st, and that the Chinese have been able to continue buying oil from Iran, which seems to be at odds with our goals. Why would this happen? Have you heard anything about this?
9: I've not heard that specific report, but you know, I have full faith in Secretary Bessent to pull all the economic levers. He says he's coming out with some additional ones against Iran that have never been used before. So I'm very interested to hear about that. And Rebecca's right. You know, this is now an economic blockade, and that's what the president is hoping will bring Iran at least to the negotiating table. The president, it doesn't look like he wants to use any military force in the immediate future. And again, I've been saying this since day one. You either need regime change or behavioral change. Right now, we have neither.
2: It's sure getting scarier by the minute over there, because we don't like when Barack Obama had red lines, and we don't like when things expire and then the next stage doesn't begin. So I think, you know, it's showing the economy today also a little bit with gas prices. But Rebecca Grant, Brigadier General Chris Eddy, thank you both very much.
9: Good to see you. Thanks.
2: Uh-oh. Pasture panic strikes as American ranchers face a historic cattle drought. So bad, even the bulls are bearish. That's up next and more. with our economy panel coming up right here on National Report.
1: Plus, Meta is set to face scrutiny in court. What can we expect to see to come out of this upcoming trial? A full report later on.

0: on Newsmax.
1: Well, you may have noticed that the price of steak especially, it is getting a lot more expensive. And understandably so, because the American beef stock shortages have now hit historic lows with ranchers. I should say they have a shortage that is at a low right now. This is after attempting to rebuild after facing the smallest cattle herds in 75 years. And the main reason, they say, is drought. Years of dry weather depleting grasslands across the West and Plains District, leaving them without enough feed or water. And I just want, from a personal standpoint, I can also say it's fertilizer. It's so expensive that if you grow your own hay, as we do, you've got to sort of pick. Do you put the fertilizer down? Because it costs so much. Why not just buy hay from somebody else?
2: Yeah, well, I don't know much about buying hay, Edie, but what I do know is this. Major producers like Tyson's Foods even going so far as to close or sell three of their major plants in Illinois, Utah, Washington, as livestock shortages impact the nation's largest meat packer. Paul Miller is a senior research fellow with the American Institute for Economic Research, plus Tracy Burns is the vice president of Leventhal Global Advisors and author of Deduct Everything.
1: It's a good book, by the way.
2: Excellent. Hey, Tracy, how are you?
3: Good to see you both.
2: Hey, Tracy, how long can we take this? How long? I know they say it could take years. That once they cull the herd, it takes a while to come back. But how long can the U.S. industry and farmers take this?
3: Yeah, because we're not all going to become vegetarians overnight, right, John? So I think you're looking at a two-year lag here, which is, it's terrible to talk about, but they have to stop slaughtering the female cows so they could start allowing them to reproduce. But by not slaughtering them, that's less meat to the market. So it actually probably will get worse before it gets better. The thing is, though, John, you and I both know, you go to a steakhouse, people are willing to pay exorbitant prices these days for steak, regardless of the shortage or not. And so even if the shortage ends, I don't believe these steak prices are going to come down.
2: Yeah, and there's like in the city, it's like $250 for a tomahawk steak now, and you get like a little filet mignon attached to a 7-foot bone. It's like you're getting less, and they're charging you more.
1: Yeah, right. So, jump on in here. What are you seeing from an economic perspective in the beef market?
4: Well, there's certainly, I mean, it's a matter of supply and demand. And right now, the supply is constrained and demand doesn't seem to be falling significantly. It's going to take time for this to adjust, as just mentioned. The one thing I will say, though, that may ease this shortage sooner is potential open trade, right? That though it'll take a while for the U.S. to rebuild some of its stocks, there are other cattle around the world that can be imported. And so easing trade, and fertilizer was mentioned, easing trade on fertilizer, these things can help much more quickly to ease some of that price pressure.
2: Yeah, Tracy, we've seen kind of shortages like this before, but this looks like it's even longer. And then we have, you know, kind of tariffs, and we got to rely on other countries for beef. So what could people do other than go vegan to try to offset some of these rising costs?
3: Yeah,
2: you said deduct everything. How do we deduct this price?
3: The consumer, though, is pretty darn savvy, and we figured our way out of these things before, as you noted, John. So I wouldn't be surprised if we start looking at other meats and doctoring, coming up with turkey burgers and chicken burgers instead until this all happens, because W-2 income, senior citizens, people on a fixed budget can't afford to keep paying these rising prices. So they're going to have no choice but to find substitutes sooner rather than later.
1: Yeah. And Paul, does any of this go back to the farm bill being stuck in Congress? Are there elements that are in that? Because I was talking to Senator Grassley when I was over at the Iowa State Fair, and he was saying, you know, without McConnell there to vote, they had to hold it off until September, but that the need for that farm bill and what's in it is pretty great.
4: Mm-hmm. Well, I wouldn't, you know, I definitely recommend people don't look to Washington to try to fix their problems. I think there's a lot of dysfunction there and a lot of unintended consequences when politicians try to step in and fix things they don't understand very well. So that's not where I'd look. Tracy is exactly right in terms of the consumers are going to be adjusting based on prices. This is why we use prices so that people can see relative scarcity trade-offs, make decisions about how much steak they buy, when they buy steak, substituting chicken or pork or other sorts of things. So as the price rises, we're going to see ranchers and others get more creative about how they are getting beef, whether that's importing it or the way they do cuts. And we're going to see consumers get creative about how they use it, how they mix it in their meals. So it's true that there's a shortage, prices are high, there's a lot of pressure that is not going to be resolved right away. But markets are very flexible and adaptive, and so I don't think we need to worry about this continuing to rise dramatically in the near future.
1: All right. That's Paul cool. and Tracy, thank you much. You just get out your crock pot, put a little bit of meat in there and a lot
2: beef.
1: Of veggies. Tricks you.
2: Hamburger helper.
1: Yeah. All right. Republicans are on the warpath trying to dismantle these DEI programs. Well, they're now singling out a key player pushing woke practices across the country.
2: Plus, President Trump honoring the heroic efforts of a California lifeguard. Hear what the president had to say about this courageous young hero. We'll have a full report on that a little later on National Report.

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1: The GOP is on a warpath to dismantle DEI programs. The House Oversight Committee now singling out a key player pushing these woke practices on large swaths of the country.
2: Texas Congressman Brandon Gill claims that McKinsey and Company may have misled other companies into adopting DEI practices. Our national correspondent, Alana Austin, has details on this story. Alana?
3: McKinsey and Company, a global consulting giant, now in the crosshairs here on Capitol Hill. A Texas congressman is questioning whether the research pushed on the public to justify DEI was fundamentally flawed. Republican Representative Brandon Gill says government agencies and companies alike were sold on aggressive race and sex-based diversity hiring metrics by several McKinsey studies. They were told it would boost profits and success, and now Gill says the story doesn't add up. A new letter sent to McKinsey top brass asserts this. Researchers assessing McKinsey's DEI reports have been unable to replicate the results and suggest that McKinsey likely swapped the cause and effect in its DEI conclusions. By the end of the month, the House Oversight Committee, led by the GOP, demands McKinsey turn over its underlying data sets and internal communications regarding the promotion of the DEI agenda. According to the Trump administration, such policies may have cost the U.S. economy upwards of $94 billion in 2023 alone. In response to Gill's letter, I have reached out to McKinsey and Company, and we are awaiting a response. Reporting on Capitol Hill, I'm Alana Austin for Newsmax.
2: Thank you, Alana. Let's bring in our next guest. Dwayne Moore is a GOP district leader. Jackie Jordan, a Republican strategist. And Chuck Flint joins us, former Senate chief of staff. Thank you all for being with us. So, Chuck, let's start with you. Brandon Gill, he says government agencies and companies across the board were sold on aggressive race and sex-based diversity hiring metrics by that key consulting firm, McKinsey. They were told it would boost profits. Your reaction to this report?
4: Well, I mean, that's troubling. And the fact that they were misled, that's obviously not a good sign. Congress should do some oversight. I mean, they're trying to get rid of these DEI practices so things are more merit-based. They've kind of taken over corporate culture in the past, and I'm sure that Gill and the committee will get to the bottom of it.
1: Dwayne, a lot of people wanted this kind of stuff to get rooted out. That's why they voted for Trump. You know, one of the first things Trump said on Inauguration Day, there's two sexes. Let's get back to common sense.
5: Yeah.
1: You know, I guess the left is going to have the hair on fire. But what do you think about them going in and find the root, like McKinsey, probably a bunch of woke folk in there saying, let's tell all our clients, do this.
5: Yeah, they need to get rid of DEI. It's anti-American. It was discriminatory to heritage white Americans and black Americans because you had people saying, hey, we need to make spaces less white, which is discriminatory to those groups, not saying that they need to be better. And into foundational black Americans that actually went through slavery here, you had them competing with people who came from foreign areas such as Jamaica and Africa. So no proof that it actually benefited us. We need to get back to merit-based policies that actually work. And also we need to talk about the national security implications. How is it that we have all these people that were highlighted into various different parts of American society just based on what they look like, not their loyalty to the country or what they can actually produce?
2: Yeah, Jackie, you know, you look at historically what our country needed, and we've tried to address issues that we've had, faults that we've had in the past. But I think it was Sandra Day O'Connor who said, you know, after enough years, 50 years, I think she was talking about, you know, that's kind of enough time. Now put on your bigger old panties and go out there and do it. Are we at that point where people just have to go, look, this is for all of us. Go out there and make it happen for yourself. You've got the opportunity.
6: Well, I can't go back to living to another 4-year sentencing of DEI, he, she, her pronouns, getting that right, offending somebody that it wasn't spoken correctly. We talked about this on your weekend on the count several times. But most of this policy also goes to, I want to just say it, money laundering. Because, you know, big corporations, the top dog got big incentive bonuses for in putting DEI into the corporations. We saw that with big, big brands, Budweiser being one of the most, you know, famous controversial brands. And so that was like, that's social engineering. That's like, that was meant not to bring people together. It was meant to bring people apart. And I I think we need to pay close attention to that underlying factor, especially as we go into the elections this year.
2: I think they lost really big on that gamble
6: because
2: of the backlash. Yes. He couldn't find a beer from their company at a college football game.
6: Yeah, but that's not an American company anymore.
1: Well, I don't know if Bud Light was a man's beer to begin with. Honestly,
2: you're a manly man.
6: Fair enough. He, she, her pronouns, getting that right, offending somebody that it wasn't spoken correctly. We talked about this on your weekend on the count several times. But most of this policy also goes to, I want to just say it, money laundering. Because, you know, big corporations, the top dog got big incentive bonuses for putting DEI into the corporations. We saw that with big, big brands, Budweiser being one of the most, you know, famous controversial brands. And so that was like, that's social engineering. That's like, that was meant not to bring people together. It was meant to bring people apart. And I think we need to pay close attention to that underlying factor, especially as we go into the elections this year.
2: I think they lost really big on that gamble
6: because
2: of the backlash. Yes. He couldn't find a beer from their company at a college football game.
6: Yeah, but that's not an American company anymore.
1: Well, I don't know if Bud Light was a man's beer to begin with. Honestly,
2: you're a manly man.
6: Fair enough.
1: Just saying. I don't know. The House Ethics Committee investigating California Democrat Congressman Jimmy Gomez, who's being accused of sexual misconduct. The congressman admits to making personal mistakes outside his marriage, saying he'll cooperate with the probe. Gomez accused of having inappropriate sexual contact with a House staffer, but claims his alleged extramarital relations were consensual.
2: I'm sick of this stuff. I mean, you know what? You're there for a job.
1: Cry me a river. You know, like, this is going on. I feel bad for the woman who was taken advantage of or whatever she's alleging, and I hope they get due process. But this has been going on in the House of Representatives for a long time.
2: But, Chuck, I mean, we send them there. We pay them a salary to do a job for our country, not to be using it as their, you know, hookup site. And it seems like, seriously, it seems like just, you know, every week we're hearing about something new. Are they taking this seriously in D.C.? What do you see?
4: Well, I see the real story is being that this is the fifth case that the House Ethics Committee has brought for sexual misconduct this Congress. And there's a loophole that allows members of Congress to have relationships with staff that they don't directly supervise. There's a House task force. They're working to close that loophole. The House Ethics Committee, they've opened an investigation in Gomez. There hasn't been a violation yet. But I agree with you, Edie, 100% on this. This is why when voters go to the polls, they have a throw them all out mentality. They are sick and tired of seeing it.
2: Yeah, I think they're dead on there. Chuck Flint, Dwayne Moore, and Jackie Jordan, thank you.
1: All right, terrifying flooding ravaging its way through Indiana. What are the conditions like on the ground? The full report on that next.
2: Plus this, a teen charged with a double murder in Massachusetts. What he's being accused of using to carry that out. We'll discuss it later on National Report.

0: You're watching An American Moment.
1: Deadly storms and record flooding leaving a path of destruction across Indiana. At least seven people are dead so far. More than 11 inches of rain fell on parts of the state, sending that White River to its highest level in more than a century and forcing hundreds of folks there to evacuate. The governor declaring a state of emergency, crews rescuing stranded residents and pets, by the way. And then they have to go in there and begin assessing the widespread damage to the homes and the roads and even the bridges.
2: All right. This morning, Edie, we have team coverage in Indiana back here in the studio with meteorologist Amy Metz, Julia Fife. But we begin with Amy in Carmel, Indiana.
3: Thank you, John. You can really see the power of what this water was able to do behind me, where a bridge was completely washed out. We are looking at the Hazel Dell Parkway Bridge that has completely collapsed, making it completely impassable here. So luckily, there are quite a few ways around this route, but a lot of debris has piled up, and it's going to take months to get most of this cleaned back up. Communities across central and eastern Indiana were hit the hardest last week, sending homes and businesses, roads, bridges completely underwater. Many of those are destroyed now. Emergency crews carried out dozens of water rescues, and temporary housing is now available for residents that have been displaced.
4: Got this just a few months ago, and now it's not livable, at least right now.
5: I've been trying to keep a positive mindset. I've been trying to just not think about it too much because I know as much as I want things to be all right, it's obviously not.
3: Now, as the water recedes, residents are returning back to their damaged homes, removing soaked belongings, clearing debris, and trying to salvage whatever they can. Another concern, however, is already on the horizon. Tomorrow is going to be a rainy day here across Indiana. This could mean more trouble for areas that have already flooded and additional flooding where it has not yet hit. I'm sure we'll be hearing more about that from Julia. John, Edie, back to you.
1: That's right. Thanks, Amy.
2: Thanks, Amy. Meteorologist Julia Fife is live in studio now with the latest.
6: It has been the summer of flooding. Unfortunately, we do have more systems moving through. Two consecutive cold fronts moving through the U.S., first through the Central Plains, already starting to see that light up across portions of Iowa, starting to see that moisture tap in Arkansas as well. And this is where we're going to have that severe threat heading into the afternoon and evening. Level 2 out of 5 threat for portions of Nebraska and Kansas. Now, it'll start off a little bit more isolated, but anytime you have one of those isolated cells, it's not competing with any energy, so that's why we could see some isolated tornadoes heading into the afternoon across the Central Plains. But once that main line develops, damaging winds and flash flooding will be that primary concern. And then we've got dangerous heat across the southeast. Heat alerts in place from Texas all the way to the Carolinas. We're talking feels like temperatures over 110 degrees. John, Edie.
1: Wow, that is getting
2: hot
1: already.
2: Dangerous.
1: Pretty spicy. Speaking of spicy, let's talk about Miami. Cost of living there is going up. Could it be surpassing one of America's most iconic cities in terms of the cost? We'll discuss that later this hour.
2: Plus, the DSA influence is spreading nationwide. Can it be coming to the Sunshine State?

0: We are starting this hour taking you on down to Palm Beach, Florida, where voters are heading to the polls and the spread of the Democrat Socialist movement may be taking shape in the Sunshine State. Today's primary election could be a major test of just how far the DSA can expand beyond the deep blue districts. DSA-backed Oliver Larkin trying to unseat moderate Democrat Congressman Jared Moskowitz in Florida's newly redrawn 25th district.
1: A lot going on down in Florida today. Meantime, progressive Angie Nixon is making a late push in the Democratic Senate primary. The results could offer a big clue about whether the left wing of the Democrat Party can gain ground in Florida or whether today becomes a roadblock for the DSA heading into November.
0: Yeah, we can read the tea leaves. Good morning, and thanks for spending part of your morning with us here on National Report. I'm Edie Hill.
1: I'm John Tobacco. It's not just Florida holding the primary today. Voters in Alaska and Wyoming also heading to the polls. In Alaska, the GOP primary will determine whether Senator Dan Sullivan will face a candidate with the same name on the November ballot. In Wyoming, voters are deciding on their party's nominations for Senate, House, and governor.
0: Yeah, it's getting interesting. Let's get right to Christina Thompson. She has a preview of the primary races across the country. Christina?
2: You know, that's right. There's so many to watch. We're starting in Alaska because the president is already calling foul for one of those races over there. We have a race that could have major implications for control of the Senate. Republican Senator Dan Sullivan is seeking another term, while former Democratic Congresswoman Mary Peltola is attempting a comeback. Now, the strange thing about this race is voters will actually see two Dan Sullivans on the ballot. Dan J. Sullivan is a retired school teacher and U.S. Forest Service employee living in the town of Petersburg in southeastern Alaska, who is running as a Republican for the U.S. Senate. Now, Dan Sullivan is a Republican U.S. Senator who has represented Alaska since 2015. The president calling this Democrat interference. Now the DOJ is investigating President Trump, warning the people of Alaska to vote for the quote-unquote correct Dan Sullivan. Now, another test of the president's endorsement power over in Florida. Republican Governor Ron DeSantis is a term limited, setting up a battle to replace him. Congressman Byron Donalds entered the GOP primary as the Trump-backed frontrunner, facing Lieutenant Governor Jay Collins, a DeSantis ally, along with several other Republicans. Here's Congressman Donalds on Newsmax.
3: They continue to get more radical election cycle after election cycle, especially considering the fact that their policies were soundly rejected in 2024 because they were destroying this country. They're going to be defeated again in 2026. But the Democrats don't learn from that. They just get more radical. And these DSA candidates, this is not the end. In my view, this is the beginning of where the Democrat Party is going.
2: Florida voters are also choosing who will compete for Marco Rubio's former Senate seat. Republican Senator Ashley Moody, appointed after Rubio became Secretary of State, faces only minimal primary opposition. Now, over in deep red Wyoming, Republicans are essentially choosing the favorites for three major offices. We've got Congresswoman Harriet Hageman, who defeated Liz Cheney 4 years ago, now running for the open seat with President Trump's endorsement. Now, Trump also backing State Superintendent Megan Degenfelder in the race to replace retiring Governor Mark Gordon. But the race to replace Hageman in the House remains wide open with nine Republicans competing and no Trump endorsement. That is anyone's game. Now, three very different states, but the results could give us an important early look at the Republican coalition headed into November. Reporting in New York, I'm Christina Thompson for Newsmax.
0: All right. Thank you so much.
1: Great stuff.
0: Yeah, we are rejoined by our special guest. Dwayne Moore is a GOP strategist, and Jackie Jordan is the host of Front and Center with Jackie Jordan and a Republican strategist. So, Jackie, let's start with you. Do you think that Florida is going to reject this Democrat socialist movement? It was embraced with open arms in New York.
4: Hands down. That you can count on in Florida. They're not going to put up with that. And especially after the last 4 years, we've all now seen the consequences of what that looks like. We got a sample of it through the last administration, and there's just no way. Floridians are tough. That's what I can.
1: Dwayne, I know you're heavily involved with the younger people's movement, the young Republicans here. You tried your hand at running, but you're very active in this stuff.
4: I love that.
1: And you guys are going out there and canvassing for Republicans, so you're probably

0: follow socialism, which has been a destroyer of human liberty and human flourishing for generations and, quite frankly, for many centuries on the face of this earth.
1: Yeah, I absolutely agree. I could say when I was a college student, I think I was very crazy, just like the DSA, but then I got a thing called a job. And I started asking questions. You know, I think that a lot of these younger individuals, their heart is in the right place. They want to see a country that they think is fairer. They want to see a place where they can afford to own a home. But the solutions are horrible. I mean, they want to get rid of the Senate and the presidency. They want to open a border. Things that are just crazy. And I think Florida is a state, as you said, is tough. They have common sense. Hopefully they reject this wholeheartedly. And most importantly, we also have to inspire the youth so they understand that capitalism works. You can earn your living. You don't have to rely on the government.
2: Yeah, let me follow up on that, because I think you hit on something here, because we're seeing success of these DSA candidates in states where they don't have the best employment, you know, where they may be having a tougher time getting a job, where they're used to government handouts.
1: Yes.
2: Do you think that that's the difference if young people are getting jobs, even if it's in a place like New York or, you know, wherever, that they'll be less inclined to follow this socialist path?
1: Yes, absolutely. The data actually shows that, you know, this is why the DSA want the youth, because once you actually get a job and you start paying taxes, your mindset changes or you raise a family.
2: You see the taxes that are taken out and you go, what did that buy?
1: Exactly, New York City. And this is what the liberals do. They destroy the economy locally. Then they say that the government is the solution to everything. And then they mobilize voters to vote for the policies that destroy the economy. And we got to get people working again. This is why, as I say, as a former teacher, we got to fix the education system, get trades back into schools so people learn that, you know, you don't have to make the government God. Between you and your God, you can be blessed with skills to earn a living. And that's what the American dream is about.
2: It is.
3: That's great stuff. Jackie, when I, you know, kind of look around the country, we don't think about Alaska that much, but it seems to be in play here. And this is one of the, it reminds me like that Eddie Murphy movie, right? Where he ran as someone else's James Johnson was the former guy, and Eddie Murphy ran as James Johnson. He had the same name. Trump posting this on his Truth Social. Alaska, be careful. Vote for the real Dan Sullivan today. Through me, he's brought hundreds of billions of dollars back to your state. The Democrats know how good he is and have put up an imposter of the same name. Vote for the incumbent senator. Don't let these fraudsters get away with this hoax. Make America great again, President Donald J. Trump.
2: Pretty tricky.
3: It's tricky.
4: I've seen lots of tricks like that. I ran in Florida, I ran a state special election in South Palm Beach this past year, and mailers went out from the commission, not putting the actual date of that election on the ballot, on the postcard. They put next year's ballot, which included that commissioner on the ballot. Wow. So I see also, I mean, I can't get over the level of trickery and deception, because we enter this thinking this is just all like all fair and that, you know, the rules are followed.
2: It's pure.
3: Yeah. Mm-hmm. I also feel like, Edie, you know, it's like, we got to stop acting like voters are dumb. You know what I mean? Like, you're going to the poll. You're not going to go, well, what's Dan doing? You're going to the poll if you're being proactive. A very small percentage of us actually regularly go to the polls. You know which Dan Sullivan you're going to vote for. Maybe an elderly person or someone who needs help would have a problem. But, you know, it's the same thing as like, you know, well, some people might not be smart enough to get ID. No. Voters can get ID. They can show their ID, to me.
2: If they've ever gone to pick up a package at FedEx, they've had an ID. If they've ever gone to get a prescription, they've had an ID.
1: You need ID to groceries in New York now.
2: Groceries in New York. Good point you brought up there.
3: Not that I would go, but at Olive Garden in New Jersey, you need to show ID to get the endless pasta special. So it's funny. You could vote. 400 people allegedly voted in New Jersey with no ID, but you can't get unlimited pasta in the state.
4: And voting is such a prideful American thing. Like, we want to show and check in and say we're here and we're choosing our representatives.
3: Yeah, it's a thing that keeps us going.
2: Jackie Jordan, Dwayne Moore, stay right there. We'll have you back on just a little bit. But in the meantime, we've got this for you. For more than three decades, Americans who lost their federal gun rights had no real way to get them back. That may be changing. The Trump administration is now reviving a path that even the Second Amendment advocates say the new process doesn't go far enough, though, to address the issue.
3: She's back. Sarah Williamson has more. Good morning, Sarah.
5: Good morning to you both. The Justice Department is creating a new process that could allow hundreds of thousands of Americans barred from owning firearms.

0: Arms to ask for their Second Amendment rights to be restored. But this is not a blanket restoration of gun rights for convicted felons. Attorney General Todd Blanche finalised the new rule on Monday, allowing eligible applicants to petition the Justice Department on a case-by-case basis. Now, the DOJ will consider why someone lost their gun rights, their criminal record, and whether they still pose a threat to public safety. Blanche saying this, quote, "The Second Amendment is not a second-class right. The federal government should not permanently deprive Americans of a constitutional right without regard to whether they pose a danger to public safety. Violent sex offenders, registered sex offenders, illegal immigrants and others are that are considered an ongoing danger will generally remain ineligible, absent under extraordinary circumstances. And any approval restores only federal firearms rights. State restrictions would still apply." So federal law has long allowed people to seek relief from certain firearm restrictions, but Congress effectively shut down that process in 1992 by preventing the Bureau of Alcohol, Tobacco and Firearms and Explosives, or ATF, from spending money to investigate the process. Now, the Trump administration is now shifting that authority to the Justice Department, with an online application process expected to open within about a month. The DOJ estimates that it could receive roughly 330,000 applicants in the first year. And while Second Amendment advocates broadly support restoring gun rights to nonviolent offenders, some are already criticizing how the administration plans to do it. The Firearm Policy Coalition says, quote, "While it's clear that the new process is flawed, we will continue to fight for Second Amendment rights of all peaceable Americans and will litigate as necessary to bring the government into compliance with the Constitution." The group also says that it's still reviewing the rule and has criticized the Trump administration's broader Second Amendment record. Second Amendment Foundation Executive Director Adam Kraut, though, was more welcoming, saying it appears that Americans are finally getting a final rule for the restoration of rights to nonviolent felons, calling the issue one near and dear to him. So the debate here isn't simply between gun rights and gun control groups. Some Second Amendment advocates argue that the administration still isn't going far enough, while gun control groups are questioning whether the government can reliably determine who can safely regain access to firearms. The first applications are expected to be accepted within about a month's time, guys.
1: All right. Thank you so much, Sarah. The Sophie Cunningham controversy continues, this time courtside. A mother and daughter are at the game and then are told to cover up their shirts. It was Indiana versus Atlanta, and they said either cover it up or we're getting kicked out. So we'll talk to the mom about what happened in just a couple minutes. You don't want to miss that.
2: Plus, President Trump meeting with the teenage lifeguard and the boy he saved in this viral ocean rescue. They were at the Oval Office yesterday. Why he's throwing his support behind a bill to recognize lifeguards as first responders. That's all ahead.
3: It's our America. We conquered.

0: You're watching An American Moment.
1: This is a wild story. A mom and her teenage daughter say they were threatened with ejection from a WNBA game after security confronted them over their XXXY shirts they say were supporting women's sports.
2: The Georgia residents say they were told the shirts were offensive and given a choice. Cover them up with Atlanta Dream shirts or leave. They ultimately covered the shirts to stay for the final minutes of the Fever's overtime win. WNBA later acknowledged the incident, saying fans should not have been asked to cover their shirts. Casey Thomason, the mom who was told to cover up her XXXY t-shirt, joins us right now. Thanks so much for giving us your time, speaking up about this. But why was it important for you guys to go there and kind of back Sophie and make what I would say is a peaceful statement about how you feel?
3: Right. I mean, I have been supporting XXXY for a couple of years now because women in women's sports is important to me. And when Sophie Cunningham spoke up and, you know, was the first female athlete to be vocal about it, I felt like it was important to support her. So
1: yeah.
3: That's what we did.
1: So we're going to take a shot, I think, of the man who asked you to cover your shirts up with the Atlanta Dream shirt or they said leave the arena, saying right. A fan or fans were offended by your shirt. So he just came up to you and were you surprised? I mean, we see a lot of stuff.
2: Like, huh?
3: Sorry. We were completely surprised. There was 2 minutes left in overtime, and they come up behind us and try to take us away from our seats. They're like, we need to talk to you over here. And my daughter and I are like, is this about our shirts? Because we had seen a couple of people pointing us out to staff or security about being offended. And we asked, I was like, people are offended by science? Like, these are chromosomes. How can you be offended by that? And he's like, I don't even know what they mean.
2: Yeah.
3: I'm just telling you, you have to put this shirt on.
1: Yeah, good thing you didn't have the periodic table on your shirts.
3: It could be really confusing.
1: Right. Well, the Atlanta Dream.
3: Their question of what is a woman, I give them the answer pretty clearly.
2: Yeah.
3: They're struggling with it, but.
1: Yeah, the Atlanta Dream did put out a statement. This is what they released. They said, the Atlanta Dream believes in creating a safe and inclusive environment for everyone. Unfortunately, at last night's game, WNBA security took actions that fell short of that standard. At no point was Dream personnel involved in the decisions made by WNBA security. But safe, like, how is your shirt going to, threaten somebody's security?
2: Yeah.
3: Right. And that's what I honestly can't believe that we live in a world that men in women's sports is so controversial that the, 10% that doesn't like it is really loud against us.
2: Yeah, I don't know how you snuck those shirts through the metal detectors, those dangerous weapons that you two were donning. You know what I want to ask you? I got two daughters, Victoria and Ava, 27 and 24. Not the biggest WNBA fans, but they're suddenly huge Sophie Cunningham fans because they're like, Dad, and they're competitive cheerleaders. One was a college cheerleader. And they're like, Dad, at least a woman is sticking up for the women and all the equality women before them fought for. So she's actually becoming more of a cultural phenomenon than Caitlin is on the court. Sophie's actually inspiring young women. Is that why you and your daughter were there? For the same reasons?
3: Absolutely. We are not big WNBA fans. I've never been to a game before. But when I saw the video of Sophie Cunningham singing Courtesy of the Red, White, and Blue on Saturday, I was like, all right, we're spending the money. We're going to support our people that believe the same thing we do. Mm-hmm.
1: Wow. You know, it's interesting. WNBA, I mean, it's not the biggest sport out there. And now they're they're letting everybody attack Caitlin Clark without saying boo about it.
2: Yeah.
1: And then going after fans, although letting coaches wear pro-trans T-shirts. That wasn't an issue. That wasn't dangerous, I guess.
2: The double standard continues.
1: Casey Thompson, thanks so much for joining us this morning.
3: Thanks for having us.
1: Yeah, we appreciate
2: it. Thank you so much.
1: Yep.
2: Thanks for being a stand-up mom, too. You're the best.
3: Oh, thanks.
1: All right.
2: Meta headed to federal court today over accusations its apps were designed to be addictive to children. I'd say adults, too, Edie. The company could be forced to pay trillions. A preview next on National Report.
1: And then later on, we've got teachers now blocking immigration enforcement, even going as far as patrolling neighborhoods. We'll tell you where that's happening, and I've got all the details for you.

0: And this is An American Place on Newsmax TV.
1: Happening today, a landmark trial seeking to hold Meta accountable for the alleged harm its social media platforms caused children. Four states argue the company misled the public about the safety of its apps and deliberately made them addictive for minors. Correspondent Heather Myers is live in San Diego with a preview. Hey, Heather.
2: Well, John, good morning to you. And the opening statements are set to begin this morning in an Oakland courtroom in a case that really could change the way that we interact on social media. Multiple states are accusing Meta of not only intentionally addicting young people, but they also say that the company violated laws that were put into place to protect children. So again, this case is being brought forward by four states, but really it was 29 states who originally started all of this. Those four states that are chosen to go to trial include California, Colorado, Kentucky, and New Jersey. There's a laundry list of accusations against Meta. The states claim the company deliberately designed features on Instagram and Facebook to keep young people hooked, pointing to things like infinite scrolling, personalized recommendations, and constant notifications. They also accused the company of misleading parents and the public about the risks, false advertising, and illegally collecting data from children under the age of 13. They're not only seeking major changes to Facebook and Instagram, but the potential financial exposure is extraordinary. Meta itself said the penalties could theoretically reach as much as $1.4 trillion. The company accuses the states of chasing a, quote, outlandish payout. And in a statement on Meta's website, it reads in part, despite the snippets of conversations or cherry-picked quotes that plaintiff's counsel may use to paint an intentionally misleading picture of the company, we're proud of the progress we've made. We stand by our record of putting teen safety first, and we'll keep making improvements. Well, Meta founder Mark Zuckerberg and the head of Instagram could take the stand. So I spoke to Newsmax legal analyst Wendy Patrick about what parents and consumers should be watching for in this case.
3: The really trying to hold these companies on the hook, not for content, but conduct, creating a defective design that is intentionally addictive. That is what we want to know about, because that's one of the ways in which we can protect our children.
2: So no cameras are allowed in the courtroom. However, the judge is allowing an audio feed of the hearing. The trial is expected to last several weeks. And another interesting twist in this case, although this is a jury, there is a jury seated in this trial. They're called an advisory jury, meaning they will advise the judge. However, the judge will make the final ruling. Reporting live in San Diego, I'm Heather Myers. John Eagle, I'll send it back to you.
4: Thank you so much, Heather. Let's bring in our panel. Theo Wold is a former assistant attorney general and a former White House deputy assistant for domestic policy under President Trump. And Reagan Charleston Thomas is a social media attorney with AWKO Law. So, Reagan, let me start with you. Your thoughts about Meta, because what they've got to prove in this is that there's this intentional effort. Is that something that's very difficult to prove, or is that a matter of just following the records?
5: So we've already seen this play out in the courts in both Los Angeles and New Mexico. In the New Mexico State Attorney General trial, Meta was held to account for their actions. And that was a tremendous jury verdict in that case for $375 million. And the judge just tacked on another $567 million to put into an abatement fund. And then in the case in Los Angeles, it was a clean sweep for the plaintiff there. And the jurors found that Meta had knowingly designed an intentionally addictive product, and they knew that it harmed young people. And the plaintiff in that case was a young woman who suffered from substantial mental health injuries as a result of her social media use. We're looking at COPPA, which is Children's Online Privacy Protection Act, and also some unfair trade practices and consumer protection statutes that the attorneys general are alleging were violated by Meta. Look, we've already seen judges and juries decide that Meta had knowingly engaged in wrongful conduct. I certainly believe that they've misled the public. And this is, not just an age of accountability, but things are going to have to change. And I think that we're going to see a tremendous outcome from this trial.
1: Yeah, Theo, over the years, I've done some subject matter expert work for lawsuits where, like, Minecraft and Roblox and some of these, and there's all kinds of data out there that they specifically hire behavioral psychologists and psychiatrists to figure out how to set off the dopamine response and the endorphin response. And that's where you get all these different things. So there's so much precedent. At some point, like, you know, it's been a rough year for Meta. They paid out nearly $1 billion for children safety violations. You know, do you think they're going to start settling these things? Is there going to be maybe a larger class action to come against Meta? Because it seems like every time they get in a courtroom, they're taking a beating.
5: They're absolutely taking a beating. And Meta did not want to face a jury in this federal trial. And they fought very hard against that. And Judge Yvonne Gonzalez-Rogers impaneled this advisory jury panel. So that's very telling. But Meta does not want to face another jury. We've already seen the tremendous outcomes against Meta in these cases. And they did settle the school district case again in Breathitt County, Kentucky, just earlier this summer. So, yeah, I'm, you know, I fully expect that Meta is either going to have to start settling or they're going to continue to take these tremendous hits,
4: Theo,
5: because the conduct is clear.
4: Theo, you know, I don't like government getting involved in a whole lot of stuff if I can, you know, if they can help it. But, you know, some people have been saying that the government does need to come in there with more regulation, more oversight. But are these cases where there's already, you know, you shouldn't access this site until you're, you know, 14 or 18 or whatever it is, where people are just kind of bypassing that or saying that they're older and then going in there? Or is this the case of, you know, people just need to be more aware? There's so much information out there. How do you not know that these things are addictive and, you know, tracking you and other things? I mean, where's the personal responsibility?
6: Yeah, well, I think the important thing here to note is that Meta is a $1.5 trillion company, and they earned that valuation in large part on the backs of children. We've known for a long time, as you suggest, that it's an addictive platform. But what we didn't know was that Meta was specifically designing its architecture to target children, to ingest their personal data, and then to monetize that data for their own sort of profit margins. And again, one of the interesting things that came out of that New Mexico case is that Meta's known for a long time that their software, that their program, that their architecture is addictive, and they did nothing to protect children, even when it was clear that this was leading to all kinds of suicidal ideation, depression, kind of pathological responses from young people. So I think this is these cases are really wise that attorney generals throughout the states, not just blue states, but red states have brought this. And I think we're going to see outcomes very similar to what we saw in New Mexico.
4: Do we need to see one of these big class action lawsuits like John was talking about?
5: Well, I have a consolidated. I'm sorry.
4: Go ahead, Theo.
6: Yeah, I was going to say the multi-state effort, it is a consolidated case. There are at least 34 states participating in this. This one in California is sort of the highlight. I think this is where the best arguments will be brought. But if I was Meta, to your original question, I'd be looking to settle these as soon as possible.
1: Mm-hmm. Reagan, one of the scary things I see, my kids are older, but a lot of people these days are parenting by iPad. And when they start sticking that thing in front of the kids when they're 3 years old to shut them up for a little while, it starts to give a lot of behavioral responses that become muscle memory to these kids. So I feel like parents have a responsibility, too, to, you know, parent without the iPad and maybe keep an eye on their kids' social media, you know, like I do. Is there parents have a little responsibility in there?
5: Well, you know, that's something that absolutely has to be discussed, but the companies did not warn. And that's been a tremendous part of these cases was the failure to warn. Mm-hmm. Meta knew that the products were harmful. They'd intentionally designed them to be addictive, and they weren't telling parents. I represent parents and children from all over the country that have been hurt by social media platforms. And I sit on the steering committee in California and the state court consolidated action. And the failure to warn component is tremendous. And this is about the time that the companies need to be held to account and they need to fully disclose. It shouldn't be up to juries and judges and lawyers to force the companies to be honest with the public. This is an age of accountability. And, you know, times have to change and we have to see some meaningful change from big tech, and protections need to come into play.
4: Yeah, it's hard for me to imagine that you've got a company that would be deliberately doing this, even considering the huge profits that they've been making. But it's still just, it, It just seems to be so antisocial in its own right there.
1: Every little thing to how long you pause while you're scrolling is tracked and read and then put into some AI and machine learning that gives them a profile, and then they start building that profile the whole life. So it's getting scary, but I mean, I like to take like an hour in the morning, ground on some grass, hug a tree, leave my phone in the car, and kind of let my brain disconnect from the 5G universe.
4: You know, I want to see that tree hugging photo tomorrow.
1: Yeah, I will. I'll send you one of you.
4: Theo.
1: It's good for you, believe me.
4: Theo and Reagan Charleston Thomas, thanks so much for being with us. Hugging trees, huh?
1: Alrighty. Not in the figurative sense, like the lefties, but yeah.
4: President Trump,
1: in other ways,
4: declaring Tehran wants a deal, but he says he's not going to give it to them because they want unnecessary terms. So what does that mean for the war? We are live from the Middle East in our next hour.
1: But first, New York City has long been known to be one of the most expensive places to live. But now a city may be taking its place. May surprise you. We'll tell you where it is next on National Report.
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0: on Newsmax TV.
1: Look at this beautiful shot. Oh, look at them. Isn't that cool to see?
2: The flamingos.
1: Yeah, the flamingos so down in Miami. That live shot courtesy of EarthCam. Well, the city's cost of living has consistently been above the national average. But now new data from the Bureau of Economic Analysis shows that it is surpassing even New York City for the very first time.
2: Wow. But top real estate developers argue the numbers fail to tell the whole story there, Edie. You know, they're saying that comparison misses how people actually live in each city. But we got to break it down a little more for you. So we're joined now by my friend Raul Moss is here. He's a financial analyst, media commentator. And my other friend, Aaron Sykes, founder of Sykes Properties. Hello, both. How are you?
3: Hey, how are you? Good to see you.
4: Very good.
2: Raul, I know you're down there shaking and baking, you know, all the movers in the Cuban-American community and all that stuff, Republican community. What do you make of this data? Is Miami really more expensive than New York City?
3: Well, I'll tell you, on this one, I went to a good friend. Her name is Gay Cora Raton. She's an absolutely brilliant woman. She's the chief economist for the Miami Realtors. So she gave me some numbers that, you know, I think prove otherwise. One of which is, you know, the average rents in Manhattan right now is $3,661. The average rent in Miami is $2,627. That's a gap of about $1,000 just in rents. When it comes to office space, yes, you know, we're getting up there to New York levels, but we're still competitive, right? New York Midtown, price per square foot for Class A office space, $88.50. In our area, anywhere from 86 to, say, around the same area. Midtown, $88. $88.50. So we're in that range. But why is all this happening? Because, you know, we've had migration that has brought $3.6 billion in net wage gains to South Florida. And very important, New York, New Jersey, California rank 50, 49, and 48 in tax competitiveness in the U.S.
2: Right.
3: Florida, number 5.
1: All right, Aaron, a lot of numbers there. I'm not a numbers person. So just tell me what it's like living there. I mean, if people are living in Florida, does it feel in Miami like you're in New York City, but you go out and you try to get a protein bar and it's like $6?
2: I never get protein bars. Do I look
1: it
2: like I eat protein?
1: No, you don't.
4: We'll change that to pastry, but, you know, it absolutely does. And there's a lot of brokers out there that are going to tell you that they want Florida to succeed at New York's detriment. And that's not, you know, who I am at all, because I personally split time between New York and Florida. So I want to see both thrive and both live up to their greatest potential. Now, when you go out in the morning and you get your coffee and your pastry or your protein bar, you're spending $20 either way. When you go to dinner, it's $100 a head either way. The rents are not comparable. You do get more space. You get more for your money in Miami. However, if you're a homeowner, that's where the numbers in Florida start to tick up. And that's because our property insurance is very expensive. We carry flood insurance. In addition, we have a lot of chatter right now about Governor DeSantis doing away with property taxes for homesteaded full-time Florida residents, which would, of course, be a huge win for the state. Mm-hmm. However, that rollout's going to be much slower and probably less impactful in the immediate sense than we were initially promised. So I think that we need to prepare ourselves for it to take 5, 6, 7 years. However, of course, that's tucked away in the back of people's minds as they are making their purchases and thinking long term.
1: Yeah. All right. Raul Moss and Aaron
2: Great
1: Sykes.
2: Stuff.
1: Thank you.
2: Thank you, guys. All right. A Massachusetts teenager accused of killing his mother and brother, how he used ChatGPT to facilitate the gruesome crimes. Details next.
1: And later, the Democrat socialists are looking to upset in hostile territory in Florida. So can the left pull out a win in a conservative leaning state? We are breaking down today's

0: be one.
1: Arjun Aravind, a 17-year-old Massachusetts boy who allegedly used ChatGPT to explore fantasies about killing his family, is accused of murdering his mother and younger brother inside the family's home. Aravind was arraigned on 2 counts of murder, 2 counts of assault and battery with a dangerous weapon, and 2 counts of assault and battery. Here's Middlesex District Attorney Marion Ryan providing an update on the arrest.
2: The investigation has so far shown that Arjun had recently been demonstrating some concerning behavior, including using the internet and ChatGPT to make searches for theoretical ideas or fantasy stories regarding the killing of his family.
1: Dr. Jeffrey Gardier is a board-certified clinical psychologist, and Morgan Wright is the host of the Open and Unsolved Crime Reconstructed podcast. Both join us now. So Aravind has been charged as an adult. He has pleaded not guilty. Dr. Gardier, your thoughts on this, using ChatGPT to discuss these things, to flesh out ideas?
3: Well, E.D., I think a lot of people, especially with a lot of the negative press on AI and social media, are asking themselves, could this have happened because of the use of ChatGPT or some other AI or using the internet? And, of course, it's a real question, but the real question, I believe, is what was going on with this individual prior to using the internet? Mm-hmm. Is the internet a window into a soul that we're now exploring, or was it an echo chamber that if there was some sort of emotional disturbance, which I believe there probably was when you look at these sorts of cases, might have magnified what already were perhaps some very horrible and violent fantasies.
1: Yeah. Morgan, the defense attorney, Deborah DeWitt, had this to say just after the arraignment. Listen to it.
4: To say the least, he's very confused about the whole process. We heard a set of facts that just got read into the record. And I think once we start doing some more investigation and based on information I've developed, I think there'll be some surprises. I think he is also a product of maybe a system that's failed him. He's still a minor. He's still very, his ability to totally comprehend is not there. I mean, he learns when he gets arrested that his mother's dead.
1: Okay. So she's claiming he learned when he got arrested. His mind's not fully there. He's not fully developed. He's only 17. He's a minor. Morgan, you follow a lot of different crime stories. But this sort of thing, you know, we're seeing more where the internet is involved in some kind of some use before the crime is committed. What are your thoughts about this case?
5: I think one aspect that's missing, and I go back, when I was a detective, I worked gang-related homicides where we tried people as young as 16 as adults for murder because of this. The other issue that was here is that the family recognized there was a problem. The father is even on record saying that he was hiding knives prior to this. They had awareness of his condition. And so it wasn't reported. And look, the other thing too, we have to be careful of, I've spent a lot of work doing a lot of work internationally as well. I've been in India working with their police. There's also some cultural issues involved in terms of how they would handle it culturally versus how they handle it in the U.S. So we have to account for why there was lack of reporting. But I will tell you, we can go back farther than Scott Peterson. You know, the internet has always been used to explore things. Unlike the Connecticut case where this was, where ChatGPT was used to reinforce delusions, mm-hmm. Paranoid delusions, this one appears to be something where it's a search. But they're trying to claim he's got autism, to claim he doesn't appreciate it. But I go back to, as a detective, I would just simply look, what did the facts tell you? He committed the act, blunt force trauma, using a laptop, using probably a knife, and then fled in the car. So there is some appreciation for the act that he did, that he realized it was wrong.
1: Yeah, well, we will be following this case. Dr. Jeffrey Gardier, great to see you again. And Morgan Wright, thank you for being with us.
3: You bet. Thank you.
1: All right. Women, you got to listen up to this. Scientists have found a surprising link to lower your Alzheimer's risk for women. So what is that? Well, that's still ahead on National Report. But first, if you use Instagram, you may have noticed a subtle change this week. What do you think about it? The app is rebranding its logo. I thought it was fine, but a lot of folks don't. We will talk about that coming up in the

0: Yes, it is time now for the trend. In case you hadn't noticed, there's a new Instagram logo. A lot of folks are not happy with it, and some say that they think it's illegible. I don't know. I'm looking at the original one is on your left. The other one's on the right. It looked kind of illegible to me. But in a post announcing the change, one user was writing, yes, Instagzam, poking fun at the new font choice. Another pointing to the age-old saying, if it's not broken, don't fix it. Apparently, though, they wanted to, make it updated, fresh, young. Oh, and even some brands are getting in on the action. Wendy's India with this post. Yes, it is time now for the trend. In case you hadn't noticed, there's a new Instagram logo. A lot of folks are not happy with it, and some say that they think it's illegible. I don't know. I'm looking at the original one is on your left. The other one's on the right. It looked kind of illegible to me. But in a post announcing the change, one user was writing, yes, Instagzam, poking fun at the new font choice. Another pointing to the age-old saying, if it's not broken, don't fix it. Apparently, though, they wanted to, make it updated, fresh, young. Oh, and even some brands are getting in on the action. Wendy's India with this post mimicking the logo saying, no clowning here. The caption reading, new look, who dis? And Kit Kat also with a post of their own writing, one thing that will never change, the importance of having a break.
1: Give me
0: so
1: a
0: do you
1: break.
0: Know what Instagram?
1: Give
0: you,
1: me a break.
0: Yeah, you're on Instagram, right?
1: Yeah.
0: Did you notice the change in the logo?
1: Not really, no. I didn't notice that. I noticed the change in the Kit Kat. It went from like this big to like that big now.
0: You got to get them in the movies.
1: Yeah.
0: Go to the movie theater.
1: And they charge you the jumbo size, like the family size. Then I had to intake like 3,000 calories because I can't stop eating my Kit Kats.
0: I know a movie theater for you. Everything is a dollar.
1: Really?
0: Still. Yep. It's outdoors in a
1: jumbo
0: corral.
1: Kit Kats.
0: But it's cheap.
1: It's outdoors. You got to sit in a horse barn, but you can get $1 popcorn.
0: There's a give and take.
1: I'm going to pass on that one, Edie.
0: This whole Instagram thing, I think it looked fine before, it looks fine now, but I do kind of go with that. If it's not broken, don't fix it.
1: Yeah, listen, I wouldn't know. I've never watched a movie in a barn before, but maybe I should.
0: You haven't lived.
1: I caught you off guard with the tree hugging before,
0: You did. I'm viewing you completely differently now.
1: Go.
0: Probably eating yogurt in the morning also. Okay, coming up, we've got a brand new hour of National Report, and it starts right now. Yep, you know where we're heading. Yes, it is down to Florida again because voters there are heading to the polls this morning to select a number of candidates, but especially one who's going to run to replace the term-limited Governor Ron DeSantis. Barring a massive upset, we believe that Congressman Byron Donald's name will be on the Republican ticket in November for Florida governor. Donald's closest competition in a very crowded field is the current Lieutenant Governor Jay Collins. Though he was shockingly not endorsed by DeSantis, DeSantis decided not to make any endorsements. Donald's, in the meantime, though, he had President Trump's full backing as he seeks to become the first ever black governor in Florida. So thank you so much for tuning in to the third hour of National Report. I'm Edie Hill.
1: So good. I'm John Tobacco. Though there is little drama surrounding many of the key Republican primary races today, Florida Congressman Greg Stube says that Republicans cannot get too comfortable. And here's what he told Edie and I this morning as he looks ahead to November.
2: We're going to have to spend a lot of resources and a lot of time ensuring that Trump voters and our voters show up in the midterms. Historically, Republicans don't show up in the midterm elections. We can't let that happen. We can't let anybody New York or Florida. And so our people have to show up. And it's important for every person in every district to encourage their Republicans and their supporters to get out and vote in November.
1: All right. In other races, meanwhile, Senator Ashley Moody looking to secure the Republican nomination to finish out Marco Rubio's Senate term. Of course, Rubio vacated that seat when he was appointed Secretary of State. Moody took over the role when she was chosen by Governor Ron DeSantis.
0: And Moody is likely to square off against either progressive firebrand Angie Nixon or Alex Vindman on the Democrat side in the general election. Nixon recently joined forces with the Democrat Socialists of America, while Vindman is a former National Security Council expert who was a witness against President Trump during his first impeachment trial.
1: But the big litmus test for the DSA comes in Florida's 25th district, where Socialist Oliver Larkin opposes moderate Democrat Jared Moskowitz. A redrawn congressional map forced Moskowitz into a different district than his previous elections, leaving him somewhat susceptible to the socialist movement. But despite recent socialist primary victories in New York, Colorado, Michigan, the New York Times polling shows Moskowitz with, it seems like, a comfortable lead over Larkin, Edie.
0: Yeah, well, let's welcome in our panel. Brian Mudd is the host of The Brian Mudd Show in West Palm Beach, Florida, and Ben Ferguson is the host of The Ben Ferguson Show. Brian, I want to start with you because I know on your show you talk to, you've got a lot of Q&A listeners get to call in. What are you hearing? What do you think that there's going to be much of a change here in these races that seem to have like a front-runner way out there? And what about issues that folks are calling about?
3: Yeah, the statewide issues are exactly as you pointed out. You're going to have Donalds emerge, and you're going to have David Jolly emerge on the left. Everybody at the top of the ticket. That's not where the drama is. You're right in these congressional districts. There is more uncertainty in congressional districts than I have ever seen going into a primary day. And I'll give you a couple of numbers that I'm taking a look at. As of today, based upon registered voters in the state of Florida, Republicans have an 11.4% advantage, right? Florida is now an R plus 11.4 wow. state. We've gone from being the ultimate swing state to the ultimate red state. But as of today, through early voting and vote-by-mail ballots coming into Election Day, Republicans only have a 3.4% advantage, all right? So Republicans right now are trailing Democrat turnout by 8 points. Historically, we do see that Republicans outperform Democrats in person on Election Day. That's the first thing I'm watching is just general enthusiasm across the state, because that could be a tell in closer elections come November, and also as to whether there could be some competitive statewide races in November. But the other thing you're talking about is you take a look at a lot of these candidates. I call them the DSA 4 in Florida. The DSA in other states up to this point, a lot of people don't realize that there are a couple of high-profile names they've seen. The DSA, when they backed a candidate, has won at a 53% rate. They've won 61 of the contests they've backed with 53 losses to date. Can they make inroads in Florida? Aside from the Oliver Larkin in the 25th district you're talking about, you also have three other candidates they've backed. One is a congressional candidate in Jacksonville in the 4th district. Then you've also got a city council member in St. Petersburg and an Orange County commissioner as well. So I'm taking a look to see if they can make inroads in any of those in Florida. And as for the 25th specifically, I do think Moskowitz is going to pull that out. The irony is a lot of people will take a look at Oliver Larkin in that race and think, well, maybe he's trying to do what Mamdani did because he got a lot of the rich elite vote. That's a very wealthy district. The people that moved to Florida

0: generations and, quite frankly, for many centuries on the face of this earth.
1: Ben, put cherry on top of that.
2: Yeah. Yeah, look, I think he's right, but I also think you have to step back and understand why you have these districts where you're witnessing these DSA candidates in Florida specifically. You look at the Larkin case. They're like, all right, can we go in to a predominantly heavy Jewish district in Boca, in Fort Lauderdale, and down to Miami Beach? And can we run a anti-Semitic race? Let's be clear. This is about Israel and about the funding Moskowitz and the backing of Israel. And they're like, let's see how this plays out for us. So a lot of this, I think, is data for the DSA and for the Democratic Party as a whole. Can we win in a place where traditionally we may not, if we go even more radical to the left and inspire people? That's what they're looking for here in this data. It's very different than New York City. It is very different than San Francisco or L.A. or any of these other places where they're trying to push DSA candidates around the country, even in Minnesota and Michigan. So I look at this election night as they're trying to see, what does November look like? Can they push more socialism on election night in a general, or do they need to do what Hakeem Jeffries, Hillary Clinton, Rahm Emanuel have been saying, which is, well, we probably need to dial it back a little bit because we don't believe America's fully ready on a general election night to say, we want to abolish the police, we want to get rid of the jails, we want to get rid of the presidency, we want to get rid of the Senate, we want to get rid of the Supreme Court. I mean, that's really what this is. It's a full takeover of our government.
3: Yeah, very, very good points, and we'll see what the voters say. But yeah, it's the DSA. They'll wait. They have been they've been working in New York City for a long time. They know their goals.
2: They play the long game.
3: Yep, and they are looking at the long game. You are absolutely right, Ben. Brian Mudd, Ben Ferguson, thank you.
2: Thanks. Good to see you. Mm-hmm.
1: All right, to South Carolina now, where Newsmax is hosting the debate tonight between Senator Darlene Graham, Congressman Ralph Norman. This after they both advanced to a runoff in the Republican primary for U.S. Senate. Our man is on the spot. Correspondent Andrew Kraft is live in Columbia, South Carolina, at one of the state's most famous establishments, the Lizard's Thicket. He's talking with voters about what they want in their next senator. Andrew, what's happening? You always get these cool assignments. You know, I saw a chocolate meringue pie on the wall before.
4: Lizard's Thicket right now. Yeah, we're still here at Lizard's Thicket, and we're talking to voters, especially in the run-up to the debate later tonight, but also we're a week out from this runoff. Senator Darlene Graham, of course, going up against longtime Republican Congressman Ralph Norman. I want to bring into the conversation now one of the South Carolina voters here from Columbia. That's, of course, Bruce. He joins me. Bruce, I got to ask, you've been following this race. You know, primary voters have been asked to vote a lot this summer because of these extenuating circumstances with the sudden death of Senator Lindsey Graham here. What do these two candidates say to you? What do they stand for? What stands out to you about what they're saying going into next week?
5: Well, Ralph Norman is a known factor here in South Carolina. I'm a registered Republican, and he's been a member of Congress for many years, so he's a known factor. The surprise for myself was Darlene Graham being willing to take her brother's post seat. And then it was a bit surprising to me that she also decided to run for his seat as well. I thought originally maybe she would be a placeholder, but that was surprising. I like her. She certainly is from South Carolina, knows South Carolina politics. Ralph Norman certainly knows him. So it's going to be interesting. It's not an easy choice.
4: Yeah. So when they're on the debate stage later tonight, if you were moderating, say, you know, what questions would you ask them? How are they going to distinguish themselves between each other? Because I've been talking to a lot of voters, and they're conservative. Their policies are somewhat the same. Have you found any differences between them?
5: Well, as I said, Ralph Norman's a known factor here. I think anybody who's paying attention in middle South Carolina probably knows of Ralph Norman, knows his record.
4: Yeah.
5: He is a known conservative. I like him. I think a lot of people do. Darlene Graham is an unknown factor right now. So I think a lot of people, myself included, are waiting to hear what she's got to say, waiting to hear what she's got to offer. I like her, but I don't know her politics yet.
4: Yeah. And, of course, she's backed by President Trump. Let's talk about the issues just briefly. Sure. What do you want them to address on the stage? Like, when do you think about when you go into the ballot box? What's on the top of your mind, issue-wise?
5: Well, I'm retired, and so the issues for retired persons particularly fixed income. I'm now retired, but on a fixed income.

0: I'm drawing Social Security already. I'm on Medicare. So those things are now more important to me than they ever were.
1: Okay.
0: I am not happy that Congress hasn't made fixes for Social Security. After all these years, both Republican and Democrat Congresses have not fixed Social Security. They keep kicking the can down the road.
1: Yeah.
0: That's a big interest to me.
1: Okay. Yeah, and we've heard from Senator Darlene Graham about the cost of living crisis, affordability, so I'm sure that will come up later this evening. Bruce, thank you so much. Edie, John, back to you reporting live here in Columbia, South Carolina for Newsmax.
2: Okay, get one of those breakfast specials for me. They look good.
3: Thanks, Andrew.
2: Thank you. The White House is evaluating possible strategies against Iran. Our experts take a look at whether Trump's suggestion of annexing the strait is possible or he's just kind of get under the skin of the Iranians.
3: I don't know. He likes annexing
2: things.
3: But plus, they're trained to save lives. Now they could get a new level of recognition. A new push in Congress would give lifeguards same benefits and protections as other first responders. And President Trump seems to be throwing his support

0: bin Laden was dead.
1: To the war in Iran now. For the second time in 3 days, President Trump floating the idea of declaring the Strait of Hormuz a U.S. territory. And obviously those words drawing a sharp response from Iran.
2: Middle East correspondent Zach Anders is live in Tel Aviv with more. Zach, what's happening?
3: Hey, good morning, guys. I'll start with some breaking news as of about 15 minutes ago. It is 7:15 p.m. local time in Dubai. The air raid sirens have just gone off across the country, the United Arab Emirates. The Air Defense Network there is reporting a missile threat. This would be the first time in weeks that they have told those residents, about 11 million people, to seek shelter there. We're working to learn more. Right now, we don't know any specific threat where this potential missile is coming from, but right now about 11 million people are trying to find shelters in that country. And again, Dubai, a very tourist mecca kind of place where a lot of people are at any given moment. Again, a missile alert has just been declared there, the first time in weeks that they have been under any kind of missile threat. This could be a false alarm, but again, it's sending a lot of people searching for shelter. Now, President Trump, his most recent post this morning concerning the conflict, saying that no talks or conversations are taking place with the Iranians, and that the president saying this blockade that's now in its fifth week of Iranian ports in their coastal waters will continue. The president also posted on Truth Social this morning, a couple hours ago, new U.S. territory, it reads. It's a map showing the Strait of Hormuz. Again, that naval blockade in its fifth week there, dozens of ships redirected as a result. Tehran's top negotiator and the Speaker of the Islamic Republic's parliament, Mohammad Ghalibaf, says that the strait will remain closed until Washington adheres to that now expired memorandum of understanding.
4: And let me make it clear, until America implements its commitments under the MOU, including lifting the blockade on the release of frozen assets, lifting the oil sanctions, ending threats and military operations on all fronts, and other conditions that America has agreed to under the understanding, the strait will not be reopened.
3: And in the Strait of Hormuz today, an unidentified vessel came under attack exiting the strait near Omani coastal waters. The United Kingdom's Maritime Authority reports damage reported to the engine room. There's no word yet on the fate of the crew members. It does not appear that there were casualties. The Omani Coast Guard is assisting. Iran has yet to claim any credit for this attack. Now, elsewhere this morning here in Israel, Israelis head to the polls to vote in their party primaries. Prime Minister Netanyahu spotted at the ballot box for his party Likud, which is believed to face an uphill battle. Polls show his party's favorability has taken a sharp hit. However, some of those results are coming in. We're hearing it's better than they expected for his party Likud. Again, just right now, they're in their primary process, so they're choosing the candidates who they're going to send to that general election in October. We're hearing from Prime Minister Netanyahu that he was surprised, or rather very satisfied is what he said, Times of Israel reporting that he's very satisfied with the results. Live in Tel Aviv, Zach Anders, Newsmax.
1: Thank you, Zach. Major Mike Lyons is a retired U.S. Army major. Brady Knox is a foreign affairs reporter at the Washington Examiner, and both join us right now. Brady, let's start with you. The president took to Truth Social this morning, writing this. He said there are no talks or conversations going on or scheduled with the Islamic Republic of Iran. The naval blockade remains in full force. In effect, the Hormuz Strait is open and operating. All water mines have been removed or detonated. Thank you for your attention. The spokesperson for one of Iran's top command centers, though, says safe passage for ships is far from guaranteed. So they came back on X saying Trump is right. The strait is open and vessels can pass through. It is just that after passing, they will find several beautiful holes in their hulls. OK, your thoughts on this?
5: It seems pretty much just a continuation of the rhetoric we've seen from both sides in the previous weeks. Even with the MOU expiring today, it's essentially been dead for weeks. So it's pretty much just the tug of war between Iran insisting that everyone goes through its own passage that it's laid out, and then the United States claiming that, you know, it's fully open and that everyone can go through whichever way they like. It seems that it's somewhat polarized by country between who takes which route. Ones that aren't as close to the United States will tend to go through the Iranian route, which hugs the northern or the southern coastline of Iran. And the ones that are more friendly to the U.S., they tend to turn their transponders off. There's a method that especially the Emiratis have spearheaded of quietly going through the strait to try to avoid any attacks, which has gotten a lot of the oil exports up through the strait. But it seems it'll be contested for some time.
2: Yeah, Major, I want to ask you, it sounds like the Iranians are almost singing President Trump's song when they say the strait is closed and it will remain closed. I think that's what Trump did with the blockade. It's closed, certainly for Iranian fuel and anything heading out that's going to bring back an economic incentive to Iran. But what's the linchpin for us to be able to demonstrate to the world that we do have full control over the Strait of Hormuz?
6: Yeah, I think the linchpin is going to take other countries validating that or not. The blockade clearly is in effect. A ship was fired upon that tried to get through last week and had oil that was going to be used for Iranian revenue. But it's going to take other parties to actually validate whether that's true or not. You know, you saw the president say this is now going to be an area of the United States. We're going to annex it. You know, a military person looks at that and says, OK, how are we going to hold land and do that? And that means troops on the ground. So, that's maybe a bridge too far right now. But the administration would do well to try to get other countries involved with this and at least prove out that that's the case, that these ships can get through.
1: That seems to be a problem, though. I mean, South Korea was the most recent one to say no thanks when they were asked, according to the president. Brady, you know, the president seems to be spending a lot of time kind of going in this tit for tat thing with the Iranians on social media. Is that a wise move, or can he be a bit more effective and more presidential by just staying off social media and letting any kind of negotiations that they can get going work on the sidelines?
5: Well, yeah, it's been, I guess it depends on who you ask. Trump's use of social media is something baked in the cake at this point. I think he'll continue on his current route. As for what his goal is, I think that he's really looking to the blockade to do most of the work. You know, if the blockade wasn't lifted in June, there were estimates that Iran's economy would essentially collapse by August. So, of course, when it was opened back up with the MOU, that reset the timer. Mm-hmm. But it seems that he's pretty confident that the economic damage will eventually force Iran to the table. There's been talk of Iran, you know, Iranian official told Reuters over the weekend that it may a shift to an offensive posture to try to break the blockade, which, you know, indicates that the blockade is continuously damaging their economy. And it remains to be seen how much longer the timer can go, of how much longer they can last. But yeah, it seems that the blockade is doing the economic damage that Trump would like to see.
1: All right. Major Mike Lyons, Brady Knox, thank
2: Great
1: you.
2: Great stuff.
5: Thank you very much.
2: All right. In the meantime, President Trump confirming that North Korean leader Kim Jong-un has responded to his overtures after he ordered the U.S. to scale back military exercises with South Korea.
1: Chief Washington reporter James Rosen is live there in Washington with more on what the president had to say. Good morning, James.
7: Edie and John, good morning to you. In downsizing military cooperation with South Korea, President Trump is aiming, analysts say, to get Seoul to recognize the value of U.S. security and to demonstrate greater loyalty as an ally and beneficiary of it. These drills have been a staple of America's military posture in Asia for decades. These images you're seeing now capture live fire drills practiced by U.S. Army soldiers and commanders north of Seoul, not far from the demilitarized zone, way back in 1996. Following President Trump's Truth Social post, a spokesman for South Korea's foreign ministry said today that his country is reviewing its posture vis-a-vis the Iran war, albeit under certain immovable conditions.
8: Taking into account various factors, including the readiness posture of the Korean Peninsula and procedures required under domestic law, we are in close consultations with the United States regarding possible substantive and military contributions.
7: With his twin focus on Venezuela and Iran, President Trump has largely allowed diplomacy with North Korea, a nuclear-armed communist dictatorship, to lapse. To be sure, Pyongyang has been less combative in Trump 2.0, but one ally almost as displeased as Seoul by the president's latest move is Japan, which called the current security environment in Asia the most challenging for Tokyo since the end of World War II.
9: In the countries and regions surrounding Japan,
8: we are seeing increasingly pronounced trends such as the strengthening of missile capabilities, rapid military buildups, attempts to unilaterally change the status quo by force or coercion, and closer cooperation between China and Russia, as well as between Russia and North Korea.
7: Published reports say President Trump is also displeased at the pace of South Korea's fulfillment of its investment pledges here in the U.S. John and Edie.
1: Thank you, James.
2: Well, before the school bell rings, some L.A. teachers are now taking to the streets to watch for ICE. The move is drawing a response from the Department of Homeland Security. Why teachers are getting involved and what DHS is saying about it. Next.
1: Plus, California's wealthiest residents already starting to look someplace else. The new tax fight could accelerate that exodus as billionaires consider their next move. One map revealing where the money is going. We have all that next as we take a ride life in the left lane.

0: Sports.com.
1: Teachers in Los Angeles are taking immigration enforcement into their own hands, reportedly patrolling neighborhoods near schools before the school day even begins. The teachers are working with a group, Union del Barrio, reportedly looking for suspected ICE activity, photographing license plates and alerting families. The LA school district says the patrol is not sanctioned, while providing families with legal referrals and know your rights resources.
2: It's getting crazy, Edie, but DHS is actually pushing back, calling claims about ICE targeting schools a false narrative, and they're saying agents are focused on dangerous criminals. Kyle Campbell's the host of Politically Basic podcast in California. Kira Davis, the host of The Orange Report in California. Kira, what do you make of this? You know, when we have these civilian tragedies out there, you got to start wondering why teachers who aren't trained to do any of this stuff would put themselves in harm's way to begin with. What do you make of this?
3: These kids can't read or write or do math. You know, why don't they go patrol their school for grades? Why don't they go patrol their school for reading comprehension? It is absolutely ridiculous the amount of energy we're seeing these teachers put into this. Meanwhile, in California, we have the lowest education outcomes in the entire country. So you'd think they would want to tackle that. And of course, the other thing that makes me wonder is how many illegal students are in LAUSD? I bet I could answer that question pretty confidently and say it's a lot. I wonder how many of those teachers are qualified to be LAUSD teachers as well. But as usual, the public school system has their priorities completely upside down here in California.
1: Yeah, Kyle, it does beg the question. I mean, these are teachers that, I mean, if they really wanted to help students or help families, regardless of the legality of their residence there, they would be saying, hey, I'll come in early to work with the students. But instead, they're going out to do something completely different from their own jobs.
4: Well, Kira's absolutely right. The priorities are super upside down here. But here's the thing about ICE, and this is a really dangerous narrative that continues to be pushed forward and really puts ICE agents' well-being further in harm's way to say that they're going to show up at schools. It is absolutely not ICE policy in any way to patrol schools to look for illegal students or parents who are illegal immigrants here. And so trolling around looking for cars that have tinted windows, by the way, in Los Angeles, you're going to find every other vehicle that's got tinted windows or is double parked there. This is completely unnecessary. And as I said, this is just putting ICE agents in further danger. It's scaring children, probably scaring families. And you can understand why students are leaving LAUSD and California schools in general in mass exodus here. The numbers are way down because they're not doing what they're there to do, what they're paid to do, and what you get funding to do, which is teach and educate students. This is absolutely ridiculous.
2: No doubt about it. And California voters are about to decide on a new tax on billionaires in the state. But Kira, you made an amazing point before. How about the teachers focus on handing the kids a book? Maybe stay after class with them for like a little while. But along that vein, I would say, well, if the ICE, Tom Homan has said over and over again, there are 3 million illegal aliens here who have committed an additional crime since they've been here. Repeat offenders, basically. And as parents, wouldn't you want the ICE to come around if they were coming near your kids' schools and they're violent criminals? You'd probably want ICE there. I would. I would say, come, here he is. Go get him. You know what I mean? It's like counter. The thought process is counter what we are as humans and parents, I think.
1: Yeah.
2: These lefties. Kira, what do you think? I mean, would you mind if there was a criminal in your kid's school?
3: Well, yeah, no, I wouldn't mind, obviously, but I haven't been brainwashed into believing that ICE is some kind of invading force. You have to understand, you're not just talking about an area that has a lot of mainstream media influence. This is California. We have built an entire media ecosystem based on the idea that anything the Trump administration does is evil and equivalent to Hitler. So that's the mindset all of these people are. You nailed it actually earlier when you said this is dangerous. This is dangerous for ICE agents and government agents. It places them as the enemy. And I want to make another point about this. This year in the state of California, every school has to have all gender bathrooms. That means your kindergartner is going to be able to use a bathroom with older boy. Your kindergarten girl will be in the bathroom with older boys, and opposite, right? Your kids, your girls are vulnerable at school in California bathrooms right now. That's the law. But they are worrying about patrolling for imaginary ICE agents. They need to be patrolling those bathrooms.
2: Ouch.
1: Yeah, I mean, there's just so many things in California that go on. You can do the entire show just starting with California and finishing with it, too.
2: Sad a little kid has to decide between three bathrooms. Like, you know what I mean? We all kind of knew which one to go to.
1: So
2: you know?
1: Another thing we've been talking about is this, what they're calling, because it sounds much better than what is really in the language, the billionaire tax. And Representative Ro Khanna making the case for the tax because they're losing so many people. He says, you know, they need this money from billionaires to help preserve health care, and saying the Sacramento establishment and lobbyists opposing the measures are blatantly out of touch. The governor also opposes it. But Mark Cuban responding to Ro Khanna, you know, from a factual base, warning this measure doesn't only hit wealthy residents, but investments and startups, and will force them out of the state. Cuban posted this. In part, it says, you can bet if I'm investing in a multi-billion-dollar startup, I'm asking them to move from California first. In my opinion, if this passes, only idiot startup founders stay in Cali. I've done it before. Do it again. Dallas, Pittsburgh, Indiana. I will make not being in California a prerequisite for an investment. Ideology is not a strategy, Ro. Referring to Khanna. Kyle, your thoughts about this, because the actual language says that they can, the legislature can at any point make the determination of what the wealthy level is.
4: Exactly. And that's the problem with this ballot initiative. It's the way it's written. And as things tend to go here through the legislature, which is heavily Democratic here in California, heavily Democrat, excuse me, is that the way they write these ballot initiatives, these policies, they love to sneak things like this right into the language that tends to get past the voter and make it so complicated that people don't really know what they're voting on. Of course, billionaires are going to flee the state. This is taxing wealth, not income. We have some of the highest income taxes here in the nation. And so Mark Cuban, who has brilliant business and financial acumen, which Ro Khanna lacks tremendously, understands this is an economy killer. It's a business killer. Of course they're going to leave. And this ballot initiative, this 2026 Billionaires Tax Act, is going to just trickle right on down to the next level of earners. It's going to throw our economy completely out of whack. It will go down to the lowest of the earners, and it's going to further ruin our functionally bankrupt state.
1: Yeah, I was reading about how much the tax base has already fled Los Angeles County, and it just continues. Kyle Campbell, Kira Davis, thank you both for being with us.
3: Thank you.
1: This is a really important study coming up for women. It's a new study, and it's showing a link between a common hormone and your Alzheimer's risk, specifically for women. Scientists are expressing optimism, though, about a major breakthrough. Our medical panel weighs in right after this.
4: Business and financial acumen, which Ro Khanna lacks tremendously, understands this is an economy killer. It's a business killer. Of course they're going to leave. And this ballot initiative, this 2026 Billionaires Tax Act, is going to just trickle right on down to the next level of earners. It's going to throw our economy completely out of whack. It will go down to the lowest of the earners, and it's going to further ruin our functionally bankrupt state.
1: Yeah, I was reading about how much the tax base has already fled Los Angeles County, and it just continues. Kyle Campbell, Kira Davis, thank you both for being with us.
3: Thank you.
1: This is a really important study coming up for women. It's a new study, and it's showing a link between a common hormone and your Alzheimer's risk, specifically for women. Scientists are expressing optimism, though, about a major breakthrough. Our medical panel weighs in right after this.

0: Newsmax is real news for real people.
1: While Alzheimer's disease is found to be more prevalent in women than in men, a new scientific effort is shedding light on why that is and how it may be the secret to unlocking a cure, Edie.
2: Yeah, the Neurology Research Journal published the first study measuring the connection between menopausal hormone therapy and a reduction in Alzheimer's-related deposits in the brain. So inside it alleges that the drop-off of estrogen during menopause could be a main contributing factor to developing Alzheimer's, and that estrogen-related therapies could help ward it off. Dr. Rami Mashtak is with us. She is a neurologist and founder of the Brain Shift Institute. And Jeremy Liff is a board-certified neurologist. So, Rami, tell me about this study. And specifically, this is about women and how they can potentially decrease their risk of Alzheimer's.
3: Good morning. This is so important to me, both personally as a board certified physician who's a female in neurology and personally. I watched my grandmother suffer from Alzheimer's disease, and my mother was frightened by the medical system to take hormone replacement therapy. And what we actually found looking at 12,000 brains was that Alzheimer's occurs more frequently in women. And when they did autopsy in almost 300 brains, they found that women who had estrogen starting within 10 years of menopause actually had a significant reduction in the plaques in the brain. This was so significant, it is stronger than any current Alzheimer's medication that is on the market. So this is something women in perimenopause and menopause already know is how much estrogen can help. And this study is a landmark to push it forward that we need to take hormone replacement therapy to the next level and make it available to prevent this disease.
1: Dr. Liff, this estrogen and menopausal and stuff, it's not registering for me as a actual biological male, but they're saying 7.4 million adults aged 65 and older are diagnosed with Alzheimer's, nearly one in nine. What could this mean, this new development, for so many who are struggling with this disease?
4: Yeah, it could mean a lot. It's certainly a significant finding. We know from a biological standpoint how estrogen interacts with the way that amyloid proteins are made and some other sort of very complicated pathways which lead to changes in the brain which can lead to Alzheimer's disease. So I think that a study like this, which we should note is retrospective, it's not prospective, meaning we looked back at patients that had taken estrogen or hadn't taken estrogen, can spur on other research to go forward. To randomize half and half and potentially have findings that estrogen could potentially protect against Alzheimer's, but we're not quite there yet.
2: Mm-hmm. But it certainly is a good start in a sure. direction to help women and give them hope. Dr. Rami Mashtak and Jeremy Liff, thank you very much.
3: Thank you.
2: They are the ones racing into the water when every second counts. But lifeguards don't have the same recognition as other first responders. Now a new push in Congress could change that, and the president weighing in will show you what's behind the effort to give lifeguards

0: for real people.
1: A lifeguard in California getting national attention after a dramatic ocean rescue, even meeting President Trump at the White House. But that heroic rescue is also shining a spotlight on a bigger question. Should open water lifeguards officially be considered first responders?
2: Correspondent Joe Mueller is speaking with people in the beach town of San Clemente, California, about this idea. He's there with more. What's happening, Joe?
3: Hey there, good morning to both of you. Not a bad morning here in San Clemente. Well, from providing water rescues to emergency care, lifeguards here in San Clemente and up and down the coast do a lot. Now, some, including President Trump, support the idea of considering lifeguards first responders. Here is that video you were just talking about once again. 16-year-old Ryder Williams was caught in the video rescuing a 10-year-old boy from powerful surf off Santa Cruz last month. The video went viral, garnering national attention. Yesterday, the two joined President Trump in the Oval Office. Williams, who the president calls a hero, says when the emergency hit, he fell back on his lifeguard training. Well, that rescue is now part of a much bigger conversation. President Trump, while in the Oval Office yesterday, was asked about the push to classify lifeguards as first responders.
4: First time I've ever heard the question, but this is something that's been going on, I guess. Is that right? I'd like to...
3: Well, that rescue is now part of a much bigger conversation. President Trump, while in the Oval Office yesterday, was asked about the push to classify lifeguards as first responders.
4: First time I've ever heard the question, but this is something that's been going on, I guess. Is that right? I'd like to put my weight behind it, so let's take a look at it. Very important.
5: Yeah.
4: I like the idea. Why do you ask that question? I mean, is this something that's been discussed?
5: Members of Congress have been talking about it in the wake of...
4: The wake of what happened here, there's a possibility something like that would happen.
3: A federal resolution is pushing to recognize open water lifeguards as first responders and emergency response providers here in San Clemente. Supporters say it's about formally recognizing the life-saving work lifeguards are already doing. While the designation wouldn't automatically mean new benefits, it could open the door to protections available to other first responders. I spoke with San Clemente Mayor Pro Tem Steve Knobloch and also one person from the lifeguards here. Take a listen.
6: This year, so far, since January 1 to April 16th, we've had over 2,200 rescues by our lifeguards. They're out here every day. They risk their lives.
7: In the lifeguard world, it's kind of like the forgotten group. You know, you hear police and fire, and it's amazing to see, you know, lifeguards being recognized for the work they do.
3: Well, the federal resolution is pending in a House committee, but also here in California. There's a similar resolution that's also pending. I would also consider these lifeguards first responders on a state level. But here in San Clemente, it's a town of about 60,000 people. More than 2 million visitors come here every day, so these lifeguards are pretty important. Send it back to both of you.
1: All right. Thanks, Joe. With us again, our special guests, Dwayne Moore and Jackie Jordan. So, Dwayne, I was a lifeguard. I don't think I should be qualified as a first responder, though, or classified as that. Seems like a little more thought may need to go into it.
8: Yeah, I think specifically for the lifeguards that work on beaches, drowning is one of the leading causes of death for children 1 to 4, and there's about 4,000 deaths that has been from drowning that happen yearly. So I think we should recognize them, maybe not for lifeguards at pools, but for those that are diving into the ocean, it's about time.
2: Well, it's nice to see President Trump acknowledge these people. But, Jackie, some of these jobs are like seasonal, and sometimes you got younger people part-time. So,
9: yeah, you forget it's a real life or death situation when you're just having a good time at a pool. But what made this story so special is Ryder Williams' just stoic attitude about the whole thing. Like, young man, but a true hero.
2: Yeah. I thought he held up well. I thought he, you know, like if you're a dad these days, you don't see a lot of alpha-ish men floating around.
8: Yeah, exactly.
2: And it's good to see the kids sitting up.
1: Well, it's where you're hanging out.
2: You know, after 2 days, you had to hit me with the lowest blow in the last segment. No, but seriously, I see a lot of my son's friends, and I wonder what the heck their parents are doing home. I know my son puts his hand out. He looks you in the eye. And I felt like that kid was a good example for young people sitting in the Oval Office. Think how scary that is.
8: Yes, I say, you know, my dad raised me to be a stand-up gentleman. My parents, same way as that gentleman was. He's a true hero and a patriot, and I'm glad that he was able to save a life that day.
1: Absolutely.
2: Thank goodness.
1: All right. Thank you both. Jackie Jordan.
2: You guys were great.
1: Wayne Moore. Yep. That is it for National Report. I'm Edie Hill.
2: I'm John Tobacco. National Report returns tomorrow, of course, starting at 9 a.m. Eastern right here on Newsmax.
1: And then tune in to Newsmax tonight, 7 o'clock Eastern, South Carolina Senate debate. Senator Darlene Graham will face off against Congressman Ralph Norman. But before that, Bianca Across the Nation will be starting right after this.
0: With Senator Darlene Graham and House Representative Ralph Norman, the South Carolina Senate Republican runoff debate, moderated by Greta Van Susteren, tonight at 7 p.m. on Newsmax.

0: not to restrict them.
1: Now on Bianca Across the Nation, straight stance. President Trump reveals no talks or conversations are happening or even scheduled to happen with Iran, warning the blockade is in place. And after showing a map of the Strait of Hormuz as a U.S. territory, we'll take you there live to the nation's capital with the very latest. And it's primary day in three states. Voters casting ballots today in Florida, Alaska, and Wyoming. And Republicans in the Sunshine State are choosing their nominee to replace term-limited Governor Ron DeSantis, while DSA-backed Oliver Larkin takes on Democrat Jared Moskowitz in a race for Congress. Plus, in South Carolina, Newsmax is hosting the Republican U.S. Senate runoff debate between candidates Darlene Graham and Ralph Norman. They're both vying for a chance at the late Senator Lindsey Graham's seat. We've got a live preview. And opening arguments set to begin today in what could be Meta's most consequential legal fight yet. A coalition of 29 states taking on a social media giant over how Facebook and Instagram were designed and its impact on young users' mental health and addiction. Is it Meta's fault, or do parents share in the responsibility here? Plus, a mother and daughter asked to cover up their shirts at a WNBA game, and now the league says they were wronged. It's the latest controversy hitting the Women's Basketball League. Today's news and newsmakers, it all starts right now. Hello and welcome to Bianca Across the Nation. I'm Chrisha Lenzo in for Bianca De La Garza. Thank you for joining us this afternoon. It's primary day in Florida, and we are now taking a live look of Fort Lauderdale or Lauderdale by the Sea. And the polls are open and voters are heading over to select who will run to replace Governor Ron DeSantis and hope to increase their foothold there. And while Democrats see if the socialist wave can continue. So senior correspondent John Huddy is live in Orlando with the very latest. Good afternoon, John.
2: Yeah, Chrisha, good afternoon to you. We're outside one of the voting locations here in Orlando. A little bit later, we'll be at Byron Donald's viewing event here in Orlando as well. Look, Florida is still heavily Republican, so that brand of socialism that may have worked for candidates in New York, Michigan, and Minnesota may not exactly work here, but we shall see. The polls are open. They close at 7 p.m. But speaking of Byron Donalds, let's start again with the governor's race. He's really leading the pack as far as Republicans. He's going up against Lieutenant Governor Jay Collins, along with former State House Speaker Paul Renner and businessman James Fishback, who's come under fire from both Democrats and Republicans for some of the comments Fishback's made that have been deemed to be anti-Semitic and racist as well. And then on the Democratic side, David Jolly, the former Republican congressman who's now running as a Democrat and is really leading the pack. But basically, this is Donald's race to lose at this point because he's raised over $111 million. So he by far has the biggest war chest at this point. We're also watching, of course, the U.S. Senate race. Former Florida Attorney General Ashley Moody trying to serve out the term that used to be that was held by Marco Rubio before he became Secretary of State. On the Democratic side, socialist candidate, State Representative Angie Nixon of Jacksonville, and retired Army Lieutenant Colonel Alex Vindman trying to get the Dems nod. But Vindman, according to the polls, is kind of leading the pack on the Democratic side. There's also the newly configured 20th congressional district race, which comprises Broward County. Incumbent Democrat Debbie Wasserman Schultz chose to run in this district. She represented the 25th district. This is traditionally a very blue district. They usually elect black leaders, so she's going up against a number of black candidates, including a 27-year-old socialist. But it's looking like she may be able to retain that seat. And in the newly redrawn 25th congressional district along Florida's southeast coast, incumbent Democratic Congressman Jared Moskowitz, moderate Democrat, staunch supporter of Israel, facing socialist Oliver Larkin. We're also, Chrisha, keeping an eye on District 6 and 7. So District 6, incumbent Representative Randy Fine trying to keep his seat going up against basically a crowded pack of Republicans, including Dan Bedzalian, a social media influencer who's come under attack from both Democrats and Republicans for his really vile anti-Semitic comments, particularly directed at Randy Fine. And then District 7, you have incumbent Representative Corey Mills trying to keep his seat. He's had controversies in Congress, House Ethics Committee, basically inquiry into his behavior. He's going up against a number of challenges, including Ryan Elijah, former Orlando area news anchor. So as I said, polls closed at 7. Close to 2 million early votes have already come in, favorable towards the Republicans. Whether that plays out and how that plays out come November, we'll see. But obviously a lot of races we're watching closely today. Back to you.
1: Definitely. John Huddy, a big day for the Sunshine State. Thank you so much. To discuss, let's bring in former Trump campaign National Press Secretary Hogan Gidley. He is the former White House Principal Deputy Press Secretary and worked as a consultant for House Speaker Mike Johnson. Also with us here in studio is our special guest, Newsmax contributor Deneen Borelli. Great to have you this afternoon. Happy primary day again. Here we are. So Congressman Byron Donalds is the Trump-backed frontrunner going up against Lieutenant Governor Jay Collins and James Fishback. Now, multiple polls, they've shown Donalds with a substantial lead here. Hogan, how much of this is really about Donalds? How much of it is a test of President Trump's ability to move Republican primary voters in a state where he's been obviously extremely influential?
0: Well, I've never seen a political endorsement matter more than Donald Trump's. Usually it's a story if you're on a campaign with some big endorsement, you put out a press release and that's the end of it. Donald Trump, when he decides to endorse, it basically clears the field. And if it doesn't, it all but ensures you the nomination. This is a tale of two Donalds, Donald Trump and Byron Donalds, who has run an outstanding campaign, is a really good candidate, a friend of mine, in full disclosure, but continues to blanket the state, speak to the issues people care about. He's adept at messaging, and I think is a really, really good candidate. So, For me, Donald Trump, the 1-2 punch of his endorsement plus a good candidate like Byron Donalds, yeah, looks like it's going to be a win for him tonight.
1: Definitely. It's his to lose, many are saying. And let's move to Florida's newly drawn 25th congressional district. So there, Democratic incumbent Jared Moskowitz is facing a challenge from Oliver Larkin, a Democrat Socialist of America-backed candidate running for Medicare for All, abolishing ICE, anti-Israel. He has all the stances, Deneen. And how much of a chance do you think he has in Florida or eventually taking over the Democrat Party?
3: Well, look, we have the DSA that has already taken over the Democrat Party, yeah, across the country. But we're talking about Florida, and this is also a heavily Jewish population, excuse me.
1: Yeah.
3: So for him to be a DSA candidate and backed by DSA, you would think this would not be a popular thing for him to do in this area. They're anti-America, they're anti-Israel, they're anti-Jewish. What more do you need to know? So we'll see how this plays out. A lot of people have already voted in person or ballot voted. But for him to try to run and see how this turns out,

0: give Republicans an advantage in several districts, as it has already forced some longtime Democrat incumbents into new political territory. So now that voters are actually casting ballots under this map, Hogan, do you think DeSantis' redistricting strategy will prove to be a political success? Should other states look to what DeSantis has done in Florida?
1: Yeah, but let me clarify. I think you said something there at the beginning. It wasn't done to give Republicans an advantage. It was done because that was the representation correctly needed for those districts and those areas. And we've seen this all across the country. So this does give a chance to Republicans to do better than history would suggest they do in a midterm. As you know, the party out of power typically cleans up in midterm elections. It does kind of change things because Democrats have been stacking the deck, falsifying information with flooding the neighborhoods with people that don't have a right to be there and then counting them in some of these census documents. And that's been proven to be not true as well. So I think Republicans are going to do really well today, but it's because of their candidates and because of their policies. But redistricting helps in some tough areas in a tough election year.
0: Yeah, that's such a great point, Hogan. It's important to recognize that these are the constituents here, and by redistricting, it's really a representation of them and what the demographics look like. But turning to this, the New York Times outlined how dramatic of a political shift we've seen in Florida within the last decade alone. And the Times wrote this, quote, Florida structurally favors Republicans who hold every statewide elected office and supermajorities in both chambers of the legislature. They have also drastically swung voter registration in the state. In 2018, registered Democrats outnumbered Republicans by about 250,000 voters. Today, Republicans outnumber Democrats by more than 1.5 million voters. So, Deneen, you mentioned it. What does that mean? And turnout numbers so far tell us about the Republicans' momentum. We've seen so many people flee states like New York, California, headed to Florida, and it seems like there's a reason why.
2: Well, it is all about the turnout. Mm-hmm. And with Republicans, with Florida, first of all, there is nowhere else to go. If Florida swings blue and swings DSA, where else are you going to go? And you have a lot of people who have gone to Florida and they fled communism, mm-hmm. and they are seeing the writing on the wall. So let's hope more and more people are seeing this message and getting out there in droves to save our country, to save states like Florida, because where else is there to go? Mm-hmm. Communism, socialism, it doesn't work. And that is the message voters need to know and understand, unless you've been there and experienced it, versus what's written on the papers and what you're hearing, the buzzwords, mm-hmm. it doesn't work.
0: Yeah, it's such a great point. Hogan, just going back to you, shifting gears here a little bit, I'm curious to get your perspective on tonight. Newsmax is hosting an important debate. We're going to have Darlene Graham Nordone versus Ralph Norman. It's going to be one that I think I would imagine would be very respectful. What are you hoping to see tonight from these two candidates who primarily they share a lot of similar positions?
1: They do. I think there are going to be some contrasting opportunities, if you will, because mm-hmm. Darlene needs to establish herself as someone who can handle the job. She wasn't just given it. There was no coronation. She wants to work for it. She wants to earn it. That's why she's campaigning. But also she needs to exhibit a grasp of the issues. Ralph, on the other hand, has done a good job in Congress, of course, representing the 5th District there in South Carolina, has a record to run on. But he's had some challenges, not necessarily standing with Trump on a lot of things. She needs to point that out, I think. So while they do agree on a whole host of issues, I think there's some opportunities to draw some distinctions. And we'll see what happens. It's a very close race right now. A lot of people think it's Ralph's to lose because people in South Carolina, we're an early primary state. You come through here and you want to run for president, you have to run the gambit. You have to talk to everybody and outline your positions. We don't like coronations. That's not saying that's what has happened to Darlene, but let's be honest. She's right. Trying to pick up the mantle of her deceased brother who had an outstanding record here in South Carolina. So I think Republican voters in the state are kind of struggling with that. They want to see a continuation and pay homage to Lindsey Graham, whereas Ralph is saying you can do that without voting for Darlene. I think that's going to be kind of where we see it tonight. It's going to be quite interesting on Newsmax for sure. I'll definitely be watching.
0: Yes, I think we all will. It's going to be a great debate. Hogan Gidley and Deneen Borelli, thank you both for joining me.
2: Thanks.
1: Thanks.
0: Well, still ahead on Bianca across the nation, President Trump posting an image of the Strait of Hormuz as a U.S. territory as he doubles down on his word that the strait is open and operating. where the war stands.

0: Now that the 60-day negotiating period has come to an end. And newly released files from the FBI revealing confessions from disgraced former Congressman Eric Swalwell, what he admitted to doing with suspected Chinese spy Fang Fang. Remember her? But first, we go to South Carolina, where Newsmax is hosting the Republican U.S. Senate runoff between candidates Darlene Graham and Ralph Norman. Congressional correspondent Kilmeny Dukart is live ahead of tonight's face-off. Kilmeny.
1: That's right, Krisha. Darlene Graham finished first in this crowded GOP primary with Ralph Norman right behind her. Tonight, they will face off, and this will be closing arguments before South Carolinians start early voting tomorrow.

0: Tonight, two Republicans facing off in South Carolina's U.S. Senate runoff will take to the stage for a special debate here on Newsmax. And our congressional correspondent Kilmeny Dukart is there for us in Newberry with a preview. Kilmeny.
1: Krista, good to be with you. This is a small city with a big political spotlight. Newberry has fewer than 11,000 residents, but tonight it's going to be at the center of a statewide Senate race to determine who will represent all 5.5 million South Carolinians in Washington. Darlene Graham and Ralph Norman will take the stage after emerging from a crowded 10-candidate Republican primary. Graham finishing first with about 33%. Norman coming in second with 24%, meaning neither candidate garnered the majority to win outright. Graham is running on her decades of public service, including leading the South Carolina Commission for the Blind. But some South Carolina voters are questioning her motives for seeking her brother's Senate seat, asking whether this campaign is about power or people, despite her endorsements from President Trump and Republican establishment figures. It's a question she tries to answer in her own ad here.
2: Lindsay taught me public service isn't about titles. It's about helping people. President Trump asked me to run for the Senate to work with him on the issues we care about. And while I never wanted to be in this position, I'm ready to serve the people of South Carolina.
1: Now, Norman has spent years running for office, including campaigns and debates, so he's obviously somebody who can hold his own on a debate stage. Having served in the House since 2017, he's making his experience in elected office a central part of his case.
3: The establishment has already picked their candidate. Same old playbook, same old insiders. I'm not their choice. And this election is not for sale. The stakes are too high for political games. South Carolina needs a proven conservative with a record of fighting for you. You shouldn't have to guess where your next senator stands. With me, you already know.
1: Well, these are two conservatives who support the president's agenda, but tonight they'll have one final opportunity to make their case to voters. Early voting in the state begins tomorrow. Krisha.
0: All right. Kilmeny Dukart, we'll be watching. Thank you. We'll be back in 30 seconds.

0: For the second time in 3 days, President Trump floating the idea of declaring the Strait of Hormuz a U.S. territory, his words drawing a sharp response from Iran. Meanwhile, a new report suggests Britain's prime minister was briefly fooled in a text exchange with an imposter claiming to be the White House chief of staff. And as the Trump administration asks the Supreme Court to step in regarding halted construction to the new White House ballroom, President Trump is calling the project essential for national security. White House correspondent Mike Carter brings us all of the details. Good afternoon, Mike.
1: Yeah, good afternoon, Chrisha. President Trump saying today all current and future talks with Iran are dead. This morning, the president on Truth Social saying there are no talks or conversations going on or scheduled with the Islamic Republic of Iran. The naval blockade remains in full force and effect. The Hormuz Strait is open and operating. All water mines have been removed or detonated. Well, today, with reports of another ship having been struck by an unknown projectile in the Strait of Hormuz, this time off the coast of Oman, President Trump posting this graphic of the Strait of Hormuz as a U.S. territory. It's something the president has been speaking to a lot recently.
2: Pretty soon I'll be declaring the Hormuz Strait a territory of the United States.
3: Don't you think it's a great idea? Yeah, I mean, we control it. We control it with the blockade. We have a blockade. We control it with the blockade. And I like the idea of declaring it a territory.
4: Why do that?
3: We have total control over the Strait.
1: Well, with that military blockade showing no end in sight in the Strait of Hormuz, the Trump administration last week asking the Supreme Court to allow construction of the new White House ballroom to continue while a challenge to the project continues in the lower courts. Now, President Trump is calling the ballroom a military and national security project in order to strengthen his argument with the justices, emphasizing its military usefulness, including underground bunkers, a hospital, and enhanced protection against modern threats.
3: The people that are opposing the ballroom are people that, in my opinion, are very disloyal to our country, very, very disloyal to our country. But we also are getting tremendous military protection, drone protection. The building is drone-proof. It's missile-proof. This isn't for me. This is for future presidents.
1: Well, finally, Chrisha, a disturbing story here. A new report from Politico suggests British Prime Minister Andy Burnham exchanged several text messages with someone posing as White House Chief of Staff Susie Wiles. Sources say the messages were of no significance and that Burnham grew suspicious of them before reporting the incident. Well, the White House officials say that this incident had nothing to do with the chief of staff's devices being hacked. But just last year, Chrisha, the White House and FBI launched an investigation after several U.S. officials received texts, even phone calls from someone claiming to be Trump's chief of staff. And President Trump was asked about this issue yesterday in the Oval Office. Chrisha, the president said it must have been some kind of miscommunication or something. But make no mistake, this is something the White House is very much concerned with. Anytime you have a high-ranking public official like the Prime Minister of the United Kingdom reaching out to someone in the West Wing, thinking they're speaking to someone in the West Wing, and it turns out not to be the case, this is very much a cause for concern.
0: Yeah, one would think that's pretty concerning. All right, Mike Carter, thank you so much for that report. Coming up on Bianca Across the Nation, primary day in three more states as the Democratic Socialists of America face their next big test in Florida. Does the old liberal guard take another hit? We'll wait and see. Plus, newly declassified FBI documents show former Representative Eric Swalwell admitted to a sexual relationship with suspected Chinese spy who funneled legal campaign cash to him. So what did investigators uncover? We're talking about it next.

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1: Newly declassified FBI documents show former Representative Eric Swalwell admitted to a sexual relationship with suspected Chinese spy Christine Fang, also known as Fang Fang. Now, Fang fled home to China in the spring of 2015 before the FBI could arrest her on suspicions she was orchestrating illegal campaign contributions from overseas, acting as an unregistered foreign agent and committing other alleged crimes. Now, the investigation initially targeted Congressman Swalwell as well, but ultimately, he was given a defensive briefing and allowed to cooperate. Swalwell's attorney disputes any wrongdoing. To discuss, let's bring in the host of the Dan O'Donnell Show, Dan O'Donnell. You can hear him on 1130 WISN in Milwaukee. Also with us is Democratic strategist and former Kamala Harris campaign North Carolina political director, Mally Smith. Good afternoon, gentlemen. Good to have you. So this is coming back. Fang Fang, she is back. Dan Swalwell, I mean, it can't get any more classic than this. This is out of an espionage movie, the classic Honey Trap, which began in 2012. He began serving on the House Intelligence Committee in 2015, the same year Fang Fang fled to China. Now, Swalwell links to Fang Fang, they became public in December of 2020. So why was a compromised Democrat protected and allowed to remain on the House Intelligence Committee until 2023?
2: Yes. Why was a compromised Democrat allowed to remain in a position where he's getting briefed on very sensitive, very classified information when it was relatively well known for several years that he was having some sort of relationship with Ms. Fang? I believe it was always just sort of assumed that there was a sexual relationship there. Now, I mean, we have confirmation that there was a drug-fueled sex romp. But this was common knowledge ever since this story first came to light. I think this is one of the most egregious security lapses that we have seen. And the fact that Swalwell...
1: 2020. So why was a compromised Democrat protected and allowed to remain on the House Intelligence Committee until 2023?
2: Yes. Why was a compromised Democrat allowed to remain in a position where he's getting briefed on very sensitive, very classified information when it was relatively well known for several years that he was having some sort of relationship with Ms. Fang? I believe it was always just sort of assumed that there was a sexual relationship there. Now, I mean, we have confirmation that there was a drug-fueled sex romp. But this was common knowledge ever since this story first came to light. I think this is one of the most egregious security lapses that we have seen. And the fact that Swalwell, who is about as disgraced a former congressman as one could possibly be disgraced, the fact that he was allowed to continue serving on this committee is mind-boggling and, I believe, demands an investigation in and of itself.
1: Yeah, Mally, curious to get your perspective as well, because this is almost in some ways, I mean, I hate to sound trite, it's like a cliche, the fact that this was even able to occur. But how scary it is that Swalwell was on the House Intelligence Committee and the Democrats, they really didn't put up much of a fight until he was no longer politically expedient for them in the House. Is that an Intelligence Committee until 2023?
2: Yes. Why was a compromised Democrat allowed to remain in a position where he's getting briefed on very sensitive, very classified information when it was relatively well known for several years that he was having some sort of relationship with Ms. Fang? I believe it was always just sort of assumed that there was a sexual relationship there. Now, I mean, we have confirmation that there was a drug-fueled sex romp. But this was common knowledge ever since this story first came to light. I think this is one of the most egregious security lapses that we have seen. And the fact that Swalwell, who is about as disgraced a former congressman as one could possibly be disgraced, the fact that he was allowed to continue serving on this committee is mind-boggling and, I believe, demands an investigation in and of itself.
1: Yeah, Mally, curious to get your perspective as well, because this is almost in some ways, I mean, I hate to sound trite, it's like a cliche, the fact that this was even able to occur. But how scary it is that Swalwell was on the House Intelligence Committee and the Democrats, they really didn't put up much of a fight until he was no longer politically expedient for them in the House. Is that a fair assessment, fair characterization?
0: Look, I would say it is pretty damning that he was able to continue on the Intelligence Committee when he was so compromised. And here's the thing. We have to be careful because the Chinese Communist Party is intent on influencing U.S. politics, and they will do anything to do that. And congressional offices, I think, are a pretty easy weak point to penetrate because yes. a lot of congressional staffers do not have any background checks, really. I worked in the Biden administration, and I had to undergo a background check. But congressional staffers, unless you're working directly in intelligence, you don't get the same background checks. And unfortunately, we have too many members who think with not their head, but other body parts, specifically men, and that leaves them susceptible to this kind of BS.
2: Well, he's right.
1: Yeah, absolutely well, clearly right. The CCP knew he was vulnerable, more so than our government. But real quick, let's check in on today's primary races as the socialism surge. It heads to Florida, and far-left candidates, they are looking to upset the establishment, specifically in Florida's 25th district. DSA-backed candidate Oliver Larkin, he's looking to unseat incumbent Congressman Jared Moskowitz. And in the Senate primary, it's a battle between socialist Angie Nixon and a name infamous from President Trump's first impeachment, Alex Vindman. Here's DSA-backed Nixon on the job.
3: This is a violation of the Constitution. It is. It's a violation of the Constitution. I'm out of order, but y'all are doing illegal.
4: Representative Persons Mullica has waved closed.
1: She was on the job there, and today's primary is the last major midterm test after a recent DSA Wisconsin loss and several wins in safer blue seats. So, Dan, can a far-left socialist win a general election in a deep red state such as Florida?
2: Normally, I would say no, but if she's able to accessorize a bullhorn with that purple outfit, she clearly has competence well beyond your average socialist. No. Florida is about as red a state as it gets. Can she win a primary? My guess is probably not. Remember, the polling didn't just overstate Francesca Hong in my home state of Wisconsin by about 20 points. Even Abdul El Sayed in Michigan, who did very narrowly win his Senate primary, polling overstated him by about 20 points. I'm going to take a wild guess. If she's down in the polling, she's probably going to lose to Vindman, and I just don't see a Democrat winning, even in what's projected to be a big Democrat year like this year in the state of Florida, just because of how conservative it's gotten in the past decade or so.
1: Right. Mally, real quick, your response to what's going to happen.
0: Yeah, I think the three major DSA candidates in Florida are all going to come up short. I'm not a Floridian, but I'm from North Carolina, and you do not see the same energy for the DSA in southern states in Democratic primaries as you do up north. So I think they will all lose. Also, Jared Moskowitz is a pretty strong incumbent. I think he's a good communicator. And all of that will lead to some moderate slash incumbent victories, I think, today.
1: All right. Mally Smith, Dan O'Donnell, thank you, gentlemen.
2: Thank you.
1: Next on Bianca Across the Nation, it's the landmark trial that could change Facebook and Instagram forever. Plus, fans crying foul. The WNBA can't get out of its own way. Why the league now says security was wrong to tell fans to cover up in the stands.

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1: Happening today, a landmark trial that could change Facebook and Instagram forever. 29 states are looking to hold Meta accountable for the alleged harm its social media platforms caused to children. And the states argue Meta misled the public about the safety of its apps and deliberately made them addictive. Correspondent Heather Myers is live in San Diego with a preview. Good afternoon, Heather.
2: Hello, Prisha. Good afternoon to you. And the opening statements are already underway inside of an Oakland courtroom. No cameras are allowed inside the courtroom, but there is a live audio feed that the judge has allowed. And I have been monitoring that audio feed. So this is what the case is about. This case stems from 29 separate states who all brought cases and accusations against Meta, accusing the company of intentionally addicting your kids. They say the company violated laws that are supposed to protect children. Now, four of those states were actually chosen to go to trial. That includes California, Colorado, Kentucky, and New Jersey. And there is a laundry list of accusations against Meta. The states claim the company deliberately designed features on Instagram and Facebook to keep young people hooked, pointing to things like infinite scrolling, personalized recommendations, and constant notifications. So in the opening statements that I've been listening to already, the prosecutor says that the evidence will show Meta studied the teenage brain to find out what would hook them. She went on to tell the jury that the experts who will testify will talk about how social media use is causing depression, anxiety, even higher rates of suicide in young people, including teenagers and children. The states accused the company of misleading parents and the public about the risks and illegally collecting data from kids under the age of 13. They're not only seeking major changes to Facebook and Instagram, but the potential financial exposure. It's extraordinary. Meta itself said the penalties could theoretically reach as much as $1.4 trillion. The company accuses the states of chasing a, quote, outlandish payout. In a statement on Meta's website, it reads in part, despite the snippets of conversations or cherry-picked quotes that plaintiffs' counsel may use to paint an intentionally misleading picture of the company, we're proud of the progress we've made. We stand by our record of putting teen safety first, and we'll keep making improvements. Well, Meta found Mark Zuckerberg and the head of Instagram will take the stand. That was also mentioned in the opening statements that have already started. So I spoke to Newsmax legal analyst Wendy Patrick about what parents and consumers should be watching for in this case.
3: The really trying to hold these companies on the hook, not for content, but conduct, creating a defective design that is intentionally addictive. That is what we want to know about, because that's one of the ways in which we can protect our children.
2: And this trial is expected to last several weeks. As far as the jury who is seated in this case, this is actually an advisory jury, meaning that they will advise the judge based on what they hear. And the judge is the one who will make the final rulings in this case. Reporting live in San Diego, I'm Heather Myers. Chris, I'll send it back to you.
1: All right, Heather Myers, thank you. To discuss, let's bring in senior judicial analyst Judge Andrew Napolitano and correspondent Michael Cozy. Great to have you both with us to break this down. So, Michael, can you explain the case against Meta? What is the crux of the case that's being pushed forward here?
4: Yeah, Chris. So the main crux is whether or not Meta itself is an intentionally addictive device in which it drives an algorithm for people to be engaged more often in things like likes, reposting, what they call doom scrolling, and the like. So whether or not the company intentionally created those products within Meta to allow them to have users that are constantly being engaged. That's the addictive quality. It's kind of like being at a slot machine, if you will.
1: So, Judge, how did the states actually prove this, that Meta not only misled the public, but was designed for addiction? Talk to us also more about this advisory jury.
5: All right. So the states will make their case by demonstrating what the judge has already found, which is that they did violate consumer protection laws in the four states. If they did not violate consumer protection laws in those states, she would have thrown the case out. So Meta lost its applications to dismiss the case when the judge found prima facie evidence that they violated consumer protection laws. By violating consumer protection clause, there is, of course, as you know, an inference of negligence.
1: Sure.
5: That's the first thing. Second thing the states want to prove is that here's how they get that $1.4 trillion number.
1: That's a hefty sum.
5: Yeah, no, they didn't make that number out of air. I'm critical of what the states are doing, but in this, the states followed the law. they found the number of violations times what the fine is for each violation in the state. And they're going to, in each of the four states in this case, and they're going to ask the judge, not the jury, the jury's just advisory.
1: Okay.
5: They're going to ask the judge if she finds that they intentionally harmed children to do that math. Now, advisory jury.
1: Yeah.
5: I happen to think an advisory jury is a waste of time.
1: Sure.
5: Because they're not making any rulings.
1: Mm-hmm.
5: They're just telling the judge what they think.
1: Mm-hmm.
5: This is a judge-tried case. The judge is the jury in this case. The jury is just there to tell them what they tell her what they think.
1: There for the audience, maybe.
5: Yes.
1: Okay, so Michael, what is going to be Meta's defense?
4: So, Chris, the Meta's defense is kind of threefold. So first, they'll probably try to say that there's no causal way to prove that Meta alone could trigger a child's depression. They'll also probably look to potentially saying that, look, even if you could prove that, that potentially that nobody was actually fooled in a consumer fraud protection lawsuit like the judge just laid out. The final thing that they'll also look at is Section 230 and that talismanic phrasing of whether or not they did enough safeguards to protect the public so they can escape the liability part of this.
1: Yeah, Judge, do you buy that argument that Section 230 of the Communications Decency Act, it protects Meta from any of these claims? Many are calling the Section 230 a catch-all, that they have some immunity against everything.
5: Apparently the trial judge doesn't buy it, or mm-hmm. there wouldn't be a case here.
1: Right.
5: But Section 230 has been interpreted to protect the owner of the billboard, just think of social media as a billboard, from the liability of the postings on the billboard. That's been almost universal. This case may change that. This case may also put guardrails on by requiring proof of age before using any of Meta's products and all sorts of warnings. So Zuckerberg and company have a lot at stake. They've lost two cases before, but you got to say lost in quotes. They had to pay out money, but it was less money than what they had offered to settle the case. You understand the significance of that.
1: Yep, I do. And this case is truly, to your point, Judge, this will be an important precedent for so many big tech companies. One could imagine that AI could be next, how addictive ChatGPT is for the next generation.
5: I mean, this will be like big tobacco litigation.
1: Right.
5: If Meta gets hit very hard here, expect some piling on.
1: Wow. Okay, we're watching. Judge Andrew Napolitano and Michael Cozy, thank you for your insights.
5: Sure.
1: Well, coming up on Bianca Across the Nation, not so fast. Why Jeannie Buss says her family can't sell its portion of the Los Angeles Lakers. Plus, saying sorry. Why the WNBA says security was wrong to tell fans to cover up their XXXY shirts. A live report ahead.
6: Senator Darlene Graham and House Representative Ralph Norman. The South Carolina Senate Republican runoff debate, moderated by Greta Van Susteren, tonight at 7 p.m. on Newsmax.

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1: Time for your news headlines. An alleged cocaine operation busted on campus. More than a dozen Penn State students are now facing charges. Officials say members of Delta Upsilon and Sigma Chi allegedly cut and packaged the drugs in their off-campus frat houses. And a grim discovery near the home of missing Nancy Guthrie. Human remains were found in the Arizona desert, about 15 miles from where the mother of today's host, Savannah Guthrie, disappeared. Now, police say the remains appear to have been there for an extended period and at this time are not believed to be connected to Guthrie's suspected abduction. And this, a family feud is erupting over ownership of the Los Angeles Lakers. Jeannie Buss is challenging her siblings' reported vote to sell the family's remaining 17.8% stake to Bob Iger and Josh Kushner. Her attorney says the vote is void without her approval, and if the deal proceeds, Buss could lose her longtime role as Lakers governor. It's worth noting this deal will not impact Iger or Kushner's separate deal to buy a controlling stake in the team. Now this. Cover your shirts or leave. Well, that was the message two WNBA fans say they received Sunday night in Atlanta while attending a game at State Farm Arena. The mother-daughter duo were wearing XXXY shirts to show their support for women's sports and for dream player Sophie Cunningham. Newsmax correspondent Carolyn Ryan, she's live in Atlanta with the WNBA and Atlanta's Dream's response. Now, Carolyn, unfortunately, this is just, as we know, the latest in a string of controversies for the WNBA.
2: Never seems to end, does it? Yeah, so this Georgia mom and her daughter paid $1,000 per ticket to watch the Indiana Fever take on the Atlanta Dream on Sunday here in Atlanta. They are big fans of Sophie Cunningham. They wanted to show their support for her and for women's sports. But towards the end of the game, they were shocked when this happened. Listen.
3: And we were made to cover up our XXXY shirts at this game.
4: Wait, are you serious?
3: Yes.
5: They gave us
3: T-shirts during overtime and told us we had to leave.
5: And this is for the girls.
3: Or cover our shirts. This just happened.
2: Casey Thomason joined National Report this morning describing to Newsmax the moment security approached them from behind and tried to escort them away from their seats. She said they knew right away it was because of the shirts they were wearing.
6: We had seen a couple of people pointing us out to staff or security about being offended. And we asked, I was like, people are offended by science. Like, these are chromosomes. How can you be offended by that?
2: Now, even more shocking is that fans couldn't help but notice that during the game, another woman was wearing a Protect Trans Rights shirt, and she was prominently featured on that big jumbotron. The mother-daughter duo believe that was the woman who reported them to security. They say she, too, was asked to cover her shirt, but only after her message was flashed up on that big screen for everyone to see. The controversy quickly going viral with fans calling out the double standard. The Atlanta Dream doing some damage control the next day, posting this on X, quote, "The Atlanta Dream believes in creating a safe and inclusive environment for everyone. Unfortunately, at last night's game, WNBA security took actions that fell short of that standard. At no point was Dream personnel involved in the decisions made by WNBA security." And now the WNBA also responding, acknowledging the incident, but stopping short of an apology. They said, quote, "The NBA, WNBA is aware of the interactions at last night's game in Atlanta, but they said this should not have happened." Now, all of this prompting the sports world to ask, when is this controversy going to perhaps force the NBA, WNBA, to define what a woman is and create an eligibility policy that reflects that? We'll have to wait and see. Reporting live in Atlanta, Carolyn Ryan for Newsmax. Send it back to you.
1: All right, Carolyn Ryan, thank you so much. Let's bring in my special guest to react. Also with us, she's here in studio, Newsmax contributor Deneen Borelli. So to Carolyn's point, Deneen, I think all of this is leading up to what we should be seeing from the WNBA, the women's NBA. They should be able to define what a woman is, but yet we're dealing with experiences like this. They're paying $1,000 for a seat, and they're thrown out for wearing an XXXY shirt.
7: I'm getting
4: getting us both those T-shirts.
1: Oh, just yes. Let's wear them. Oh, prepared. Let's match.
4: Look, this is ridiculous. The WNBA, W stands for women. Mm-hmm. They should have nipped this in the bud years ago with all of this controversy that we're seeing with Sophie Cunningham and Caitlin Clark. Mm-hmm. They should have been proactive and preempted all of this. I want to know who told this security guy or guys, gals, to do this because mm-hmm. they didn't even know why they were doing it. So who gave that directive? But not only that, there's not going to be an apology, as we heard, and no accountability with this.
1: Exactly. They stopped short of the apology, and it's clear, yes, who was making that call. Great point, Deneen. Thank you so much. Thanks. Stick around with us. Well, still ahead on Bianca Across the Nation, major drug ring bust at Penn State University, more than a dozen former and current students and two fraternities involved in a multi-state cocaine trafficking ring. Reaction from Pennsylvania Congressman Dan Muser when he joins me live coming up. And primary races underway in three states, including Florida. It's the first major primary there since Republicans' mid-decade redistricting. We're taking a closer look, and it's all just minutes away on Bianca Across the Nation.

0: Now on Bianca Across the Nation, primary day is here, and three states could send a big signal ahead of the midterms. Florida, Wyoming, and Alaska have key races that could test Trump's influence, shake up congressional maps, and set the stage for November. And the road to the House majority runs through Pennsylvania, and Republicans know they have a fight on their hands. Congressman Dan Muser joins us to talk about what's at stake this November. And a second chance at a Second Amendment right. The DOJ is launching a new process for eligible people who lost their firearm rights, but there are also some big exceptions. A potentially dangerous new threat from Russia. Dozens of drone launch rails discovered at secret bases near Belarus and Ukraine. And some of these drones could reach deep into NATO territory. Plus, the president is throwing his support behind Sarita Comartoretti in a bid to unseat Attorney General Letitia James in New York. And she's going to join us about the race and the road to November. Today's news and newsmakers, it all starts right now. Welcome to Bianca Across the Nation at 1 p.m. I'm Chrisha Lenzo in for Bianca De La Garza. Thanks for joining us. Voters head to the polls today in Florida, Wyoming, and Alaska, with several major races testing President Trump's influence over the Republican Party and potentially helping determine control of Congress in November. Newsmax's senior correspondent John Huddy is live with the races to watch. Good afternoon, John.
1: Yeah, Chrisha, good afternoon to you. We are outside one of the voting locations here in Orlando. A little bit later, we'll be at the campaign event for Congressman Byron Donalds, who is really leading the pack as far as the governor's race here, trying to take over for Governor DeSantis, whose term comes to an end. Donalds, it's really his race to lose. I said this earlier because he's raised
0: determine control of Congress in November. Newsmax's senior correspondent John Huddy is live with the races to watch. Good afternoon, John.
1: Yeah, Chrisha, good afternoon to you. We are outside one of the voting locations here in Orlando. A little bit later, we'll be at the campaign event for Congressman Byron Donalds, who is really leading the pack as far as the governor's race here, trying to take over for Governor DeSantis, whose term comes to an end. Donalds, it's really his race to lose. I said this earlier because he's raised more than $100 million, $111 million, I think, at this point in his war chest. So he's leading the pack of other Republican challengers. David Jolly, the former Republican congressman turned Democrat, is leading in the polls on the Democratic side. But again, Donalds is very popular here in Florida, so he's expected to really be the favorite at this point in that race. We're also looking at the U.S. Senate race. Of course, former Florida AG Ashley Moody, appointed by DeSantis to fill Marco Rubio's seat in the Senate. She's trying to hold on to that seat, serving out the term of that. She's facing, on the Democratic side, Angie Nixon, a state representative, a avowed socialist, and also former Army Lieutenant Colonel Alex Vindman, who was a critic of President Trump, a whistleblower during Trump's first administration. The polls show Vindman ahead as far as Democrats, so it could be a Moody-Vindman match come November. We're also following the newly configured congressional districts. District 20, Debbie Wasserman, traditionally elected black representative. She's facing a number of black candidates, including a 27-year-old socialist in that race. And then District 25, incumbent Democrat, moderate Democrat Jared Moskowitz, trying to retain his seat in that district against socialist Oliver Larkin. And we're also watching, Chrisha, District 6 and 7. So District 6 here on the West Coast, incumbent Representative Randy Fine trying to keep his seat as a Republican. He's facing a very crowded pack, including against social media influencer Dan Bizzarrian, who's under fire by both Democrats and Republicans for very vile comments, anti-Semitic comments that that have upset basically those in both parties. And then District 6, incumbent Republican Representative Corey Mills trying to keep his seat amid some allegations and some problems that he's faced in Congress. He's facing another very crowded pack, including a former Orlando area news anchor Ryan Elijah, who's really neck and neck at this point with Mills as well. So the polls close here at 7 o'clock. Very, very busy day ahead, and we'll have all the results for you. Christian, back to you.
0: That's right. Busy day ahead. John Huddy, thank you. To discuss, let's bring in Luke Ball, CEO of Compass Strategies and a political strategist, and Newsmax contributor Deneen Borelli is back with us. So good to have you guys on this primary day. Luke, starting with you here, what is potentially a single issue that is driving the most enthusiasm today among Republican primary voters? Is there one?
2: I think Republican primary voters want to see a continuation of the great success that Republican leaders have instilled in Florida. I began my political career in that state running a congressional campaign in the panhandle of Florida and then working on Governor DeSantis' first gubernatorial race down there all across Florida. The energy that was behind that race was on the forefront of Florida turning from a bluish purple state to now becoming a bastion of Republican politics. Now, Republicans can't take that for granted, and I don't think they're doing so because they are most likely going to be electing nominees like Byron Donalds, who are championing the policies that President Trump and others wanted to see across the nation. And as goes Florida, so goes the rest of the country for Republicans. It's a microcosm of what their agenda is going to be. So I think that the motivation behind folks turning out today is an excitement about what we've been able to accomplish in that state, which used to be a battleground and is now a solid red area.
0: Yeah, and to that point, Luke, the New York Times, they just outlined how dramatic of a political shift we've seen in Florida within the last decade alone. They wrote, quote, Florida structurally favors Republicans who hold every statewide elected office and supermajorities in both chambers of the legislature. They have also drastically swung voter registration in the state. In 2018, registered Democrats outnumbered Republicans by about 250,000 voters. Today, Republicans outnumber Democrats by more than 1.5 million voters. End quote. So, Deneen, is there really a threat that parts of Florida could go blue? That's what we keep hearing.
3: Anything's possible because what we're seeing are people who move to Florida and they bring their liberal voting with them.
0: True.
3: So that's one aspect. But the other aspect is with the DSA nonsense, they're not for America First agenda. They're not for jobs. They're not for security. They want to rip down the fabric of our country. They are anti-American. So voters need to understand what DSA means, what they stand for. These are not just words. And they are trying to spread across the country, and that is some of the things we're seeing taking place in Florida. But hopefully voters see this and they won't let that happen.
0: I think even the fact that a DSA candidate is running and thinks they can potentially win in Florida speaks volumes in and of itself.
3: Sure. But
0: we have

0: essentially the fabric of the Constitution. And moderates and centrist Democrats have put up all of the resistance of a screen door in a hurricane to the energy behind the DSA movement. I keep hearing these Democrats say we're a big tent party, we should let people in. And they might be willing to let the Democrat socialists into the big tent, but the DSA folks have no intention of allowing the moderates and centrists to remain. And the DSA has been the only group to put up a policy platform for this cycle. If you go online right now and search for the Democrats' official 2026 midterm policy platform, you'll get a comprehensive 92-page document from 2024, the Kamala Harris campaign. They've not put up any sort of new policies to combat the DSA or the Republicans.
1: Oh, it's true. They haven't really separated themselves at all. And if you don't condemn, essentially you condone. Let's take a look at the Hispanic vote and Hispanic voters in Florida permanently moving toward Republicans. I mean, do you believe that's the case, Deneen, especially given that many of these voters, they fled communist socialist countries, so they understand the ramifications of what could potentially happen, or could Democrats maybe take some of them?
2: They absolutely understand, and they know that the Democrats and the DSA are not for them. They are about themselves and growth of government and just ripping down everything our country stands for, which is where they came from, the opposite perspective. Right. So, yeah, they totally get it.
1: It's like that concept again. It's like, where do you flee if you can't come to the United States? Where do you go if you can't go to Florida?
2: Sure.
1: Real quick, Luke, what does early voting and turnout numbers so far tell you about the Republican momentum that we're seeing?
0: Yeah, I haven't seen an updated stat as of just an hour or two ago, but it seems as if a lot of Republicans recognize that the leaders who have been front runners for a period of time are going to be taking the reins of the nominations. But I want to caution any Republican that might be wanting to sit at home and sit this one out. You've got to turn out and vote. You can't take a lackadaisical approach in the primaries or the general election, because the pendulum often swings in a general election. So in just a few months, we need to motivate our Republican voters to turn out and make sure that the Democrats don't maintain or retain a stronghold in Washington or across the nation. So don't get complacent or lackadaisical. We are at halftime in the Trump administration. We have to see it through all the way to the end.
1: All right. Luke Ball, Deneen Borelli, thank you so much.
2: Thanks.
0: Thank you.
1: Well, next on Bianca, across the nation, Russia's drone threat is growing and NATO is watching. A new report identifies at least 10 Russian bases capable of launching long-range drones toward NATO territory. And the fight for the House could come down to Pennsylvania. Republicans know they're in a battle for key seats this November. Congressman Dan Muser joins us to talk about what's at stake. Plus, South Carolina voters have a lot to say about the future of their state. We'll head to the Lizard's Thicket to hear what they want from the person who will represent them in Washington.
3: It's a high-profile race to the finish line with Senator Darlene Graham and House Representative Ralph Norman, the South Carolina Senate Republican runoff debate, moderated by Greta Van Susteren, tonight at 7.

0: It's a perspective you'll only see on Newsmax.
1: Russia has built secret drone bases capable of launching strikes deep into NATO territory. And the report comes as NATO remains on high alert after multiple unauthorized drone incursions have breached alliance airspace this month. For more, we're joined by our foreign correspondent, Shelby Wilder. She's in Kyiv. Shelby.
2: Hi, Krisha. Good to be with you. Yeah, new investigation citing satellite imagery and leaked documents has revealed that the Kremlin built and expanded at least 10 of these secret bases capable of putting much of Europe within range of Russia's long-range strike drones, which we've also been under attack here in Kyiv all day. But regardless, going back to this story, I mean, these sites are really designed to launch large numbers of jet-powered drones. Those traveled about 400 miles an hour, and this is a tactic that Russia uses to overwhelm, for example, Ukraine's air defenses when striking military and civilian targets across this country, which has been unfolding today. But these bases are positioned along Russia's border, specifically Belarus. So again, along the eastern flank of NATO, which would enable these high-speed kamikaze drones to reach deep into Europe. And the report, as you noted, I mean, it comes at a time when NATO is on high alert. The highest alert it has been really in decades. And this is because we have seen these repeated drone breaches of the alliance's airspace, incidents that are now occurring almost weekly. This month alone, NATO fighter jets have scrambled multiple times to intercept drones over Latvia and Romania, while Moldova, not in NATO or the European Union, but still European continent, has reported numerous drones violating its airspace and exploding on its territory. I should also note that at the end of July, remember, a Russian missile landed in Poland and exploded in a field. We also saw U.S. intelligence assessments that were updated this summer reveal, they said in their opinion, that Vladimir Putin could order a limited attack on a NATO country within anywhere from the coming months to years. And this ranged from things that we have seen before. I mean, they cited cyber attacks, arson attacks, assassination plots, but also going as far as saying that there could be a small-scale military incursion. And right now, I can tell you on the European continent, they see this happening. They're no longer really saying these are hybrid or gray zone tactics. They are saying this is an aspect of war, with seeing drones now, again, crossing into NATO and really designed by Russia to try and test NATO's resolve as tensions continue to rise. Krisha.
1: Shelby Wilder, appreciate that report. Thank you. Well, as the war in Ukraine keeps the world's attention on Moscow, we turn back 40 years to a defining moment between Washington and the Kremlin. President Ronald Reagan sat down with Soviet leader Mikhail Gorbachev in Reykjavik for high-stakes nuclear talks. Now, Reagan walked away rather than surrender America's strategic defense initiative, but the summit helped pave the way for a landmark arms treaty. A new film, The Brink of War, recreates that test of American resolve, starring Jeff Daniels and Jared Harris. It's shot largely at the actual summit site, and it draws from classified transcripts and conversations with former Secretary of State George Shultz. So joining us now is John Logan Pearson. He's the producer of The Brink of War. John, thank you for being here. How timely is this film? I mean, what made this the right moment to revisit President Reagan's leadership at the Reykjavik summit?
3: Yeah, thanks so much for having me, Krisha. And it couldn't be timelier, of course, and what a lead-in story that I had the chance to just see, you know. But I think it's wider than just the, certainly than the history, wider than the geopolitics. I think we can agree that on levels from the local to the international, we have oftentimes forgotten how to talk to one another and instead would prefer to yell and bluster. And here's this incredible example 40 years ago at one of the most dangerous points in the Cold War, where the two of them agreed to sit across the table from each other and, by Reagan's own description, decide if there was going to be peace or war in the world.
1: Yeah, and Reagan was willing to walk away rather than abandon America's strategic defense program. What does that teach us now, especially about his peace through strength approach?
3: Well, Reagan was well aware, and the film depicts that he knew that peace through strength had brought the Soviets to the table. They had forced them to the negotiating table. And as a result, he was able to continue to prosecute his vision for a better, safer America. President Reagan didn't mistake dialogue for weakness. He knew that listening was not concession. And as a result of that courage, that gutsiness to sit across from one another, incredible things happened. 3 years after the meeting at Reykjavik, the wall fell. And still years later, when Gorbachev went to visit Secretary of State Shultz in Stamford and asked what happened, what changed? We were at the most dangerous point. And 3 years later, the wall fell. And Gorbachev looked at him and said one word, Reykjavik.
1: And this is such an important film because younger generations, I don't think, necessarily understand Reagan's confidence, his American strength, his freedom, his moral clarity. I mean, what do you hope that these younger generations, they'll take away from the film?
3: That history doesn't always change from two leaders agreeing. It changes because they agree to stay at the table. And as importantly, they dare to see a better, safer future. That's the incredible lesson here. It's the inspiring lesson. And that we hope that people can take that out of the theater from this. You know, it's a kind of pressure cooker thriller. And yet we hope that what this really inspires is dialogue on your way out of the theater about how we can bring this to our everyday lives.
1: And viewers will definitely be excited to know it's based on declassified documents. There's so much authenticity. So I will definitely check it out. I'm sure a lot of our viewers will as well. John Logan Pearson, thank you so much.
3: Thanks for having me.
1: Well, next on Bianca Across the Nation, the fight for the House could come down to Pennsylvania. And Republicans know key races here could decide who controls Congress. Congressman Dan Muser joins us this hour on what's at stake this November. And a big fight between ABC and the FCC. Disney is suing.
3: One word, Reykjavik.
1: And this is such an important film because younger generations, I don't think, necessarily understand Reagan's confidence, his American strength, his freedom, his moral clarity. I mean, what do you hope that these younger generations, they'll take away from the film?
3: That history doesn't always change from two leaders agreeing. It changes because they agree to stay at the table. And as importantly, they dare to see a better, safer future. That's the incredible lesson here. It's the inspiring lesson. And that we hope that people can take that out of the theater from this. You know, it's a kind of pressure cooker thriller. And yet we hope that what this really inspires is dialogue on your way out of the theater about how we can bring this to our everyday lives.
1: And viewers will definitely be excited to know it's based on declassified documents. There's so much authenticity. So I will definitely check it out. I'm sure a lot of our viewers will as well. John Logan Pearson, thank you so much.
3: Thanks for having me.
1: Well, next on Bianca Across the Nation, the fight for the House could come down to Pennsylvania. And Republicans know key races here could decide who controls Congress. Congressman Dan Muser joins us this hour on what's at stake this November. And a big fight between ABC and the FCC. Disney is suing, accusing the agency of political retaliation. Find out what the FCC is saying. Plus, a path back to gun rights. The Trump administration is reviving a federal process that could let some Americans barred from owning firearms apply to have those rights restored. But does it go far enough?

0: the sharpest viewpoints on the issues that really matter.
1: A number of primary elections happening today in Florida, and one of them being a special election for the Senate seat left vacant by Marco Rubio after his appointment to Secretary of State. Republican Ashley Moody currently has it, but is facing a number of challengers. And Adam Lorenz is in Boca Raton, Florida, with the latest.
2: Senator Ashley Moody was appointed by Governor Ron DeSantis to fill the vacant Senate seat left by Marco Rubio last year and is heavily favored in tonight's special primary election to win the Republican nomination. But the focus here in Florida is more on the Democratic primary, where State Rep. Angie Nixon, who recently joined the Democratic Socialists of America, is running and has earned endorsements from a number of progressives, including Ilhan Omar, Rashida Tlaib, and Ayanna Pressley. Nixon is squaring off against Army Lieutenant Colonel Alex Vindman, a moderate Democrat who received a Purple Heart for his role in the Iraq War and is best known for being a Trump impeachment whistleblower. Now, the polls here in the Sunshine State close at 7 p.m., and Ashley Moody is holding an election night watch party in her hometown of Plant City, which is just outside of Tampa. I'm Adam Lorenz, here in Boca Raton, Florida, for Newsmax.
1: All right, now turning to South Carolina, the candidates vying to replace the late Senator Lindsey Graham for a full term are set to face off tonight on Newsmax. Senator Darlene Graham and Congressman Ralph Norman will be taking to the debate stage to make their pitch to voters, and Newsmax will be carrying it live at 7 p.m. Eastern. Correspondent Andrew Kraft is live there ahead of the big event, and he joins us from Columbia, South Carolina. Andrew.
3: Christian, good to be with you. Yeah, we're here at Lizard's Thicket. The lunch crowd just kind of wrapped up, dissipating a tad here. But a lot of voters that I spoke with, I was asking, you know, what is the main difference between Senator Darlene Graham and Congressman Ralph Norman? So I got a lot of really good answers. Had mixed results, though, about who people are willing to support a week from today for that runoff election. But this is what some told me. Listen.
4: A lot of folks are just trying to survive day to day. What's the gasoline prices? What are my food prices? Young families, single moms, they're struggling. And they want to know, is somebody going to do something to help us?
5: I'm now retired but on a fixed income. I'm drawing Social Security already. I'm on Medicare. So those things are now more important to me than they ever were.
4: And the one thing that I hear quite frequently, how do we have all the money to send to other places of the world, to do other things in other places of the world, can't get a pothole fixed on my street.
5: I am not happy that Congress hasn't made fixes for Social Security. After all these years, both Republican and Democrat Congresses have not fixed Social Security. They keep kicking the can down the road.
4: When's something good going to start happening for us?
3: So you hear there are a lot of these issues that matter to voters, like the cost of living, like affordability, like Medicare and Social Security, but also on the foreign policy front, the war in Iran, how that's affecting gas prices as well, and then just America's overall role in the world. But many of the voters I spoke with, you know, telling them about this debate in Newberry later tonight at 7 p.m., they're excited to watch it, and we'll just have to wait and see what the candidates say to themselves here on that stage. Reporting live in Columbia, South Carolina, Andrew Kraft, Newsmax.
1: Thank you, Andrew. Some key issues there from voters. Great job. Appreciate it. Well, former Speaker Republican Newt Gingrich weighing in on the midterm elections on social media, writing, the GOP has a chance at a historic victory this fall. Quote, the choice should be clear, big government, socialism and weird values, or a Republican Party focused on creating a better future for every American, end quote. And Pennsylvania GOP Congressman Dan Muser also telling his followers, quote, Americans are no longer choosing between Democrats and Republicans. The decision is between Americans and communists. So joining us now to discuss Congressman Dan Muser, he's also the chair of the Subcommittee on Oversight and Investigations and a member of the House Financial Services and Small Business Committees. Good to have you, Congressman. So we're seeing some similarities between you and Newt Gingrich in terms of the takeaway. Do you think the GOP has a chance at victory here? How should Republicans be taking advantage of this moment?
6: Well, very nice to be with you, Chrystia.
1: You as well.
6: Yeah, Newt Gingrich is a very wise man, a lot of life experiences, and he calls them like he sees them. And yeah, let's face it, big government, weird values. Look, we're really we're the common sense party, but unfortunately, it's not so common these days. But at least we've got a corner on that market that exists versus. Truly, I don't call them communists. They call themselves communists. So we're gonna believe them at their word. You know, this could just come down to a policy debate. Right?
1: Congressman Dan Muser, he's also the chair of the Subcommittee on Oversight and Investigations and a member of the House Financial Services and Small Business Committees. Good to have you, Congressman. So we're seeing some similarities between you and Newt Gingrich in terms of the takeaway. Do you think the GOP has a chance at victory here? How should Republicans be taking advantage of this moment?
6: Well, very nice to be with you, Chrystia.
1: You as well.
6: Yeah, Newt Gingrich is a very wise man, a lot of life experiences, and he calls them like he sees them. And yeah, let's face it, big government, weird values. Look, we're the common sense party, but unfortunately, it's not so common these days. But at least we've got a corner on that market that exists versus. Truly, I don't call them communists. They call themselves communists. So we're gonna believe them at their word. You know, this could just come down to a policy debate, right? They want that open borders. They had them. We closed them. They want the Green New Deal. We're all for clean energy, but we're all for all of the above and all of the below. We want competitive tax rates. We want money in people's pockets. We want to grow our economy, not grow the government. That's a big difference. That's perhaps the strongest difference between Democrats and Republicans. They want to grow government. They want to control everything. Yeah. And they're also wacky when they want boys playing in girls' sports and things like that. So the traditional Democrat Party in no way relates to this neo-socialist Democrat Party. But look what's happening in the primaries. I mean, the extreme end of their party is winning, but which is troubling. Nevertheless, that should help us quite a bit come the general. Because people don't relate to that extremism.
1: Right. And speaking of extremism, Florida's primary today is seen as the next big test for the Democrat Socialists of America. And it comes as socialist and left-wing commentator Hassan Piker now says he misspoke when he said America deserved 9/11. But that apologizing shows weakness. Let's take a listen to him.
7: That it shows weakness. In the post-Trump universe that we live in, a lot of people actually don't respect apologies. We live in a very contentious media environment. And the reality of the matter is when you apologize for an affiliation, whether it's in the past or even in the future, most people end up doubling down on that. And they use that as ownership and will even turn around and yell at you for your hypocrisy.
1: So Congressman, Democrat Haley Stevens, who lost to Abdul El-Sayed, is calling for El-Sayed to cut ties with Hassan Piker, and House Speaker Mike Johnson is predicting the end of the moderate Democrat Party this November. How do you see it? Is the DSA here to stay? And does Piker maybe pose a danger to it?
6: Piker is a dangerous person. He hates America. He knows what he said, and he meant it with all his heart. If you read how he put it in three different sentences, of course, laced with all kinds of curses, which is pretty much the standard vocabulary and commentary of this new Democrat Party. So they have an extreme view on things. They're allowing the tail, if you will, to wag the dog, and they're doing it because they know their margins are small. They know that the crazies are going to come out and vote, and so therefore they need to accommodate to them. If you happen to see Hakeem Jeffries this past weekend on a news show, he was I never saw him twist so much like a pretzel. He wouldn't denounce any of them, but he was acting like more of a moderate, and I've known Hakeem for a little while now, than he ever has. So they got some real fracturing within that party, and we got to take advantage of it. That's why I think we got a great chance in the midterms, a better chance than they do of who's holding the House.
1: Congressman, I have to ask you about this story coming out of Pennsylvania. It's making some major headlines today. It's about Penn State students, both former and current. They're among 14 arrested in a huge cocaine multi-state trafficking ring bust. And the state attorney general, your state, says members of two fraternities were involved. Allegations include forcing pledges to cut cocaine and bag it as part of their hazing ritual. And one of the fraternities has thus far been suspended. This is all happening just as the fall semester is about to get underway. Your reaction to hearing about this drug bust?
6: Well, it saddens me. Penn State is not just a great university. It's perhaps one of the best schools in the country. It has great leadership. So I have a lot of faith in the president of their school to handle this appropriately. Dave Sunday is a friend of mine. He's a great attorney general. So things will be done in a just manner. I have no fear of that. But let's face it, this is a sort of a tragic situation. You know, any young people or anybody doing cocaine these days, that's like playing Russian roulette. First of all, it's terribly bad for you and addictive, but it's much of it is laced with fentanyl. So the dangers are quite heightened. But look, justice will prevail. They'll get to the bottom of this. You know, there are two ringleaders. The others, 11 that were involved, mm-hmm. have misdemeanors. Right. They committed crimes. Look, you do the crime, you got to do the time, and they got to get to the bottom of it. And it's just, we got to be on notice that these things definitely occur on college campuses.
1: Yeah, one could imagine it occurs many other places as well. Pennsylvania Congressman Dan Muser, as always, thanks for joining us.
6: Thank you very, very much, Christian.
1: You too. Well, next on Bianca Across the Nation, should a past conviction shouldn't automatically mean a lifetime gun ban? The big move the Trump administration is making for some Americans who lost their Second Amendment rights. And President Trump is backing Sarita Comacchiaretti for New York Attorney General. Can she turn Trump's endorsement into a win? She joins us next hour, this hour, rather, on Her Run.

0: bin Laden was dead.
1: Time for your news headlines. Customs and Border Protection is hitting pause on a construction inside Big Bend National Park. Now, Commissioner Rodney Scott says he will conduct an on-the-ground evaluation following lawsuits and bipartisan concerns. Critics warn the planned border barrier could damage the landscape, wildlife routes, and Native American sites. Scott insists border threats remain real, but says America's national treasures must also be protected. Disney and ABC are suing the FCC, accusing the agency of political retaliation and attempting to silence the network. The lawsuit seeks to block an early review of licenses for 8 ABC-owned stations. The FCC says broadcasters receive free access to public airwaves and they must serve the public interest, while Disney argues the unprecedented review violates its First Amendment rights. And a family feud is erupting over ownership of the Los Angeles Lakers. Jeannie Buss is challenging her siblings' reported vote to sell the family's remaining 17.8% stake to Bob Iger and Josh Kushner. Her attorney says the vote is void without her approval. If the deal proceeds, Buss could lose her longtime role as Lakers governor. And it's worth noting the deal would not impact Iger and Kushner's separate deal to buy a controlling stake in the team. Now this. For more than three decades, Americans who lost their federal gun rights have had almost no practical way to get them back. Now the Trump administration is reviving that path, but even some Second Amendment advocates say the new process doesn't go far enough. Sarah Williamson has the latest. Sarah.
2: Krisha, good afternoon. The Justice Department is creating a new process that could allow hundreds of thousands of Americans barred from owning firearms to ask for their Second Amendment rights to be restored. But this is not a blanket restoration for gun rights for convicted felons. Finalizing the rule on Monday, Attorney General Todd Blanche says that he's allowing the DOJ to restore gun rights on a case-by-case basis on an applicant's record and potential public safety risk. Blanche says, quote, the Second Amendment is not a second-class right, and the federal government should not permanently deprive Americans of a constitutional right without regard to whether they pose a danger to public safety. Now, violent offenders, registered sex offenders, illegal immigrants, and others considered to be an ongoing danger will generally remain ineligible absent extraordinary circumstances. And any approval restores only federal firearms rights. State restrictions would still apply. So Congress effectively shut down that process in 1992 by preventing the Bureau of Alcohol, Tobacco and Firearms and Explosives, or the ATF, from spending money to investigate the process applications. The Trump administration is now shifting that authority to the Justice Department. Ben Sanderson from Gun Owners of America welcomes the move.
3: This is a massive improvement. For the last three decades, Senator Schumer actually has put into effect in almost all of the appropriation bills evidence or an appropriations rider that prevented the ATF from being able to restore federal firearms rights. We can't say thank you enough to President Trump, Attorney General Todd Blanche, and the rest of this administration for protecting Americans' Second Amendment rights.
2: And while Second Amendment advocates broadly support the process, some say it doesn't go far enough. The Firearms Policy Coalition says, quote, while it's clear that the new process is flawed, we will continue to fight for Second Amendment rights of all peaceable Americans and will litigate as necessary to bring the government into compliance with the Constitution. So the debate here isn't simply between gun rights and gun control groups. Some Second Amendment advocates argue that the administration still isn't going far enough with gun control groups, questioning whether the government can reliably determine who can safely regain access to firearms. Now, the first applications are expected to be accepted within about a month's time. Krisha.
1: All right, Sarah Williamson, thank you. Next on Bianca Across the Nation, a major Trump endorsement in the fight for New York Attorney General. President Trump is backing Sarita Comitretti as she takes on Letitia James. Can she turn that endorsement into a win? She joins us next. But first, let's check in with Katrina Zisch for a preview of what's coming up on American Agenda. Kat.
4: Krisha, thanks so much. Well, a major cocaine bust rocks one of America's top party schools. It's also a great school. Two fraternities, 13 students charged, and a dad accused of obstruction. We're going to get into that. Plus, the latest on today's biggest primary races and Jared Kushner. He is in Israel meeting with Benjamin Netanyahu as he tries to get President Trump's Gaza peace plan back on track. Our friend journalist Melissa Francis is on the ground in Jerusalem getting the scoop from Ambassador Mike Huckabee and sources close to the prime minister. She'll join us live at our Newsmax exclusive. We'll see you at the top of the hour. 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
5: It's a high-profile race to the finish line with Senator Darlene Graham and House Representative Ralph Norman, the South Carolina Senate Republican runoff debate, moderated by Greta Van Susteren, tonight at 7 p.m.

0: and American Life on Newsmax TV.
1: The years-long war between President Trump and New York Attorney General Letitia James shows no sign of slowing down, as the president has enthusiastically endorsed James's Republican challenger, Sarita Comattoretti, to replace James as the next Attorney General of New York State. In a lengthy Truth Social post from Friday, the president wrote this, quote, "It is my great honor to endorse America First patriot Sarita Comattoretti, who is running to be the next Attorney General of the once wonderful state of New York. Her opponent, the totally corrupt, unlawful, and incompetent Letitia Peekaboo James is considered by many to be the worst attorney general in our country, and she is a complete and total disaster." So we are pleased to welcome in candidate for New York Attorney General Sarita Comattoretti. Good to have you, Sarita, and congrats on that endorsement by President Trump. You actually were also nominated by President Trump to the U.S. District Court for the Eastern District of New York back in 2020. And the president is clear he hopes that you can be the one to finally oust one of his most bitter, longtime political rivals, Letitia James. So how important is this endorsement by President Trump?
2: Well, thank you for having me today. I was honored to be nominated to be a federal judge back in 2020, and I'm honored to have the president's endorsement last week. Our message really is a message for all New Yorkers, regardless of politics. Our message is one about taking the politics out of the attorney general's office and returning the focus to public safety. And that's something for Republicans, Democrats, and independents in New York. Everyone wants their kids to be safe, their communities to be safe, and New York to be safe.
1: Yeah, it's such an important priority, especially from what we heard from Letitia James on the campaign trail. There's been many issues there, and they charged Letitia James with selective enforcement for ignoring millions in alleged waste throughout New York City with city charities such as the West Harlem Development Corporation while targeting political opponents like President Trump. She literally said on the campaign trail she was going to get Trump. So how would you clean up the AG office, and will New Yorkers get any sort of accountability in the near future?
2: That's right. Every day there's new revelations about how Letitia James has totally ignored the fraud and corruption right here in New York while she's been distracted with national politics. Well, my focus is cleaning up New York, holding criminals accountable, holding nonprofits accountable, and holding state agencies accountable. Did you know the Attorney General actually has a specific charities bureau and is the primary regulator of nonprofits in New York State? She has totally ignored that authority to clean up New York. I'm going to use it to make sure our homeless shelter nonprofits are actually helping the homeless instead of taking the money for themselves. Our community nonprofits are helping their communities instead of just their own pockets.
1: Yeah, and Letitia James, she joined 24 other Democrat attorneys general in suing to halt President Trump's new global tariffs. And James, she said on Twitter, quote, "No matter how the administration tries to justify it, the law and our Constitution are clear that the president can't enact tariffs whenever he wants. We sued to stop the federal administration's latest round of unlawful tariffs." So, Sarita, can state lawsuits really derail national trade policy? How do you see it if you were AG of New York State?
2: You know, if you want to be involved in national politics, you should run for Congress. But what Letitia James is doing right now is she's using a lawsuit to get headlines and distract from the fact that the cost of living in New York has gone up under her watch. And she's responsible for that, because when crime goes up, when people steal cars and car theft has doubled under Tish James, all of our insurance costs go up. When people steal from Medicaid, Medicaid fraud is ballooned under Tish James. All of our health care costs go up. And when we leave the homeless out on the streets, our counties are raising property taxes on regular New Yorkers to put people in hotels, because she is not actually dealing with the problem.
1: All right. Sarita Comattoretti, thank you so much for joining us.
2: Thank you.
1: So to react, let's bring in our special guest, Deneen Borelli, who is a Newsmax contributor. Deneen, this is such an impressive candidate. She has President Trump's complete and total endorsement here. How can she turn that into national support, into votes here in New York? Because ultimately, let's face it, this is an uphill battle. This is a deep blue city, deep blue state, and she's throughout the state. So how is this going to work?
3: Well, first of all, I applaud her for running because it's going to be a big lift. It's a big job. And look, for her to get the president's endorsement is huge, because that is sending a message to the voters that this is someone you really should look at and to consider. The president has also put out there, and everybody knows that Letitia James had it in for the president from day one. She ran on that and not doing her day job. She was more busy getting photo ops and interviews and going after the president. So this should be interesting to see it unfold.
1: Oh, definitely. And it just shows how important local elections are, because you think here, New York State Attorney General, it doesn't really matter to the rest of the country. But no, she blocked the president of the United States for carrying out so much of her mission there. Do you see this as really a referendum on James's record as Attorney General?
3: Absolutely. Her record is deplorable. And again, instead of her doing her day job, she was being vindictive, arrogant, and smug, going after Trump no matter what. She wanted to put him in jail. She wanted to bankrupt him. What else do you need to know? So look at the other end of the spectrum and see what this lady has to offer for New York.
1: So many great points there. Janine Borelli, as always, thank you for joining. Thank you. All right, that does it for us today on Bianca Across the Nation. American Agenda is next. And remember to stay tuned tonight as Greta Van Susteren moderates the South Carolina Republican Senate runoff between Ralph Norman and Darlene Graham at 7 p.m. Eastern.

0: on Newsmax TV.
1: Three states are holding primaries across the country today, but in Florida, the Democratic Socialists of America, they are looking to make their mark in the final major primary of the cycle. We're watching three key races pitting progressives against the establishment and sitting members of Congress. Congresswoman Debbie Wasserman Schultz and Congressman Jared Moskowitz are essentially fighting for their political lives against DSA-backed candidates. And in the Democratic primary for Senate, DSA-backed state rep Angie Nixon, she's facing off against establishment favorite Alexander Vindman. All right, lots of news, lots of names, lots to get to. Welcome to American Agenda. I'm Katrina Zisch.
2: And I'm Bill Spadia, in for Bob Brooks. While DSA candidates have scored wins in several blue states and swing states, today's races are yet another critical test as the far left looks to make inroads in red states like Florida, a state with a huge Black and Latino population, including Cuban and Venezuelan Americans, who, as you know, families have experienced socialism firsthand.
1: But those DSA candidates argue they're not only bringing fresh ideas to the table. They say they want to represent, and they do represent already, a new generation of leadership. Here's some of what they had to say in their closing pitches to voters.
3: I want to abolish ICE. I do not think that a militarized immigration enforcement agency is necessary when there are violations of the immigration policy of this country.
4: Our base wants Medicare for all. Our base wants us to stop genocide and stop funding it. Like, all the polling says this, that's where the people are. That's where even more than half of the members of Congress and our caucus are at this point. And so Hakeem Jeffries needs to catch up with the rest of the party, or he does not need to be the leader if he cannot lead the party in a direction it needs to go.
5: You recently joined the Democratic Socialists of America. The president and Republicans have been very eager to paint the entire Democratic Party as communists and Marxists. Do you worry that those attacks could resonate in a place like Florida?
6: Look, we can argue all day about people's labels, but at the end of the day, I care about the needs of people.
1: We have team coverage. Congressional correspondent Kilmeny Dukart, she is in South Carolina with a preview of the big debate tonight right here on Newsmax. That's between Senator Darlene Graham and Congressman Ralph Norman, who is hoping to become the Republican nominee for that Senate seat. Correspondent Christina Thompson, she is covering the races in Wyoming and Alaska. But we begin in Florida, where senior correspondent John Huddy has a look ahead to tonight's races. John, what can you tell us so far?
7: Well, Katrina and Bill, you talked about Hispanic voters in Florida. Remember, in 2024, President Trump got a large segment of the Hispanic vote in South Florida, particularly Miami-Dade County, which was a big shift. So the hope this time around with some of these newly redrawn congressional districts is that Republicans may pick up seats, particularly in District 25, which encompasses basically Palm Beach County, a large part of Boca Raton. That's where incumbent Democratic Representative Jared Moskowitz is facing off against challengers, including socialist Oliver Larkin. Moskowitz is very pro-Israel. He's a moderate Democrat. And keep in mind, this is an area in South Florida that has a large Jewish population. So the presumption is that these moderate Democrats are not going to like that socialist ideology. It may play well for candidates in New York, in Michigan, in Minnesota, but it may not fly here. And then you have District 20, where Debbie Wasserman Schultz, who is a popular Democrat in South Florida, is trying to retain her seat. She previously represented District 25. District 20 is basically Broward County. So traditionally, they've elected Black representatives. But again, Wasserman Schultz, moderate, pro-Israel, very popular. So she may have a chance in that race as well. But in District 25, Republicans are hoping that they could possibly pick up a seat there. And then, of course, there's the governor's race. We're following that very closely. We're here in Orlando a little bit later. We're going to be at Congressman Byron Donald's campaign event. He is looking to take over for Governor DeSantis. He's endorsed by President Trump. Very popular as a congressman here in the state of Florida, looking to make history, becoming the first Black governor in the history of Florida. And right now, he's got a huge war chest. He's raised more than $111 million. So it'll be a test to see if President Trump's endorsement still carries weight here in the state. And the presumption, Katrina and Bill, is that it certainly does. It's going to be an exciting day ahead. Guys, back to you.
1: sounds like it is going to be. And let's bring in former chief of staff to Vice President Mike Pence, Mark Short, along with former senior advisor to the Kamala Harris campaign, Mike Nellis. All right, Mark Short, I'm going to start with you here. Welcome to
8: Thanks
1: American Agenda on set. It's always great to have you on set with us. Okay. So let's just start about Florida, what we're eyeing here, what stands out to you. How do you think this, I'll say, last big hurrah for the DSA is going to go?
8: Well, look, there's no doubt that the energy for the Democrat base is with the far left progressives. I think that's what's missed in some of the commentary, though, is that this isn't just your garden variety socialist who wants Medicare for all. It's not just those who want to abolish ICE or want to defund police. There's a stronger current of anti-Semitism among a lot of these candidates that the Democrat Socialists have put forward. And what you're seeing when you talk about the moderate Democrats and Wasserman Schultz and Moskowitz, there's also an undercurrent here that's getting less coverage, just like you saw here in New York when Dan Goldman was defeated by a DSA candidate. Dan Goldman led the impeachments against Donald Trump. He was not a moderate. He was not a part of the establishment of the Democrat Party. He was a very progressive Democrat, but defeated predominantly because of his position on Israel. And so that, I think, is an undercurrent in a lot of what's happened with the DSA candidates taking on incumbent Democrats.
2: Mike, let me bring it here and ask you this whole idea of anti-Semitism. Actually, you and I have had this conversation right here on this network. How do the Democrats overcome these really radical ideas of some of these candidates and appeal to mainstream voters? Can they? You would probably argue, wait, let me think, that they're not really that radical.
9: Well, I think let's talk about anti-Semitism first, because I think that's important here. There's a ton of anti-Semitism on both political parties right now that needs to be squashed out. The governor's race in Florida on the Republican Party side has seen a ton of it with this James Fishback character, and I hope he gets absolutely blown out later today. It would be very bad for the Republicans if he was able to win, and I don't think that he's going to. But I think there's a difference between people being anti-Semitic and people having legitimate criticisms of Donald Trump and his relationship with Bibi Netanyahu, allowing him to be dog-walked into this war in Iran, AIPAC spending tens of millions of dollars in primaries. Those are legitimate issues that I think the vast majority of Americans are frustrated in, and we shouldn't be pretending like that's anti-Semitism just to kind of hide behind it. I think that the DSA candidates have done better than people expected in these primaries over the course of the last year, but they've also lost the overwhelming majority of their races. Part of the reason that Republicans are in trouble in the midterms right now is Democrats have actually knocked it out of the park.

0: Mike, let me ask you on that, in terms of, let's just talk about the issues for a minute, because it seems to me that Medicare for All, abolishing ICE, I mean, these are becoming mainstream ideas among Democratic candidates.
1: Well, I think the I think that's true, right? I think more and more Democrats are embracing Medicare for All. I think more and more Democrats are trying to solve a massive crisis with healthcare in this country, and the Republican Party simply doesn't have any answer to it. I mean, my question would be, Donald Trump's been in national politics for 10 years. What is actually his healthcare plan? The only contribution he's actually brought has been cutting billions of dollars from Medicare and Medicaid and closing rural hospitals in the Republican budget. So I think a lot of people are struggling right now. They didn't extend these ACA healthcare subsidies at the beginning of the year, and a lot of people saw their healthcare premiums double or triple because of it. So if you're frustrated that Democrats are embracing Medicare for All as the solution, what's the opposite of that? What's the solution that the Republican Party has? I've been in the political world for 20 years now. I couldn't tell you what the Republican Party's position on healthcare is, other than they seem to believe the government can't do anything, and they're the ones who are usually cutting it. So I think people are just awfully frustrated, and they're looking for solutions right now. And some people are turning to candidates who have very extreme solutions. I don't think Medicare for All is extreme, but some of the DSA platform is ridiculous, like abolishing police and abolishing prisons is stupid, and we're not going to do that. But that's why people are turning to extreme candidates. That's how Trump got elected in the first place, too, because the Republican Party establishment didn't have a good answer, and neither did the Democratic Party in 2016 and 2024.
2: Yeah, I also will say, though, but President Trump, we will say he has significantly reduced prescription drug costs. He's helped a lot with Trump RX there. So I wouldn't say or agree that he has done.
1: He hasn't done anything on the rising cost of health care premiums. Like, as a small business owner, I've had back to back years with 29% increases on my health care premiums.
2: A lot of that comes from the insurance companies. And again, that's something I know that President Trump is. But he's trying to cut the insurance companies out and bring that money back to the people. I know he just spoke about it earlier this week, but we're going to have to leave it there.
0: All right, Mike, thank you. Mark, good to see
3: you.
0: Thank you.
3: Thanks
0: for having me. From Florida to Wyoming and Alaska, that's where former Congresswoman Mary Peltola is heavily favored to finish at the top of the Democratic field and advance in a race Democrats hope could flip the seat blue.
2: Meanwhile, on the Republican side, the focus is on Dan Sullivan, but the question is, which one? Correspondent Christina Thompson has a closer look at the Dan Sullivans. Yes, plural, Christina.
4: The president is already calling foul for one of these races over in Alaska. That's where we have a race that could have major implications for control of the Senate. Republican Senator Dan Sullivan is seeking another term, while former Democratic Congresswoman Mary Peltola is attempting a comeback. The strange thing about this race is voters will see two Dan Sullivans on the ballot. Dan J. Sullivan is a retired schoolteacher and U.S. Forest Service employee living in the town of Petersburg in southeastern Alaska, who's running as a Republican for the U.S. Senate. Dan S. Sullivan is a Republican U.S. Senator who's represented Alaska since 2015. The president is calling this Democrat interference, warning voters to vote for the correct Dan Sullivan, Dan S. Sullivan. And now the DOJ is investigating. In deep red Wyoming, Republicans are essentially losing the favorites for three major offices. We have Congresswoman Harriet Hageman, who defeated Liz Cheney 4 years ago, now running for the open Senate seat with President Trump's endorsement. Trump also backing State Superintendent Megan Degenfelder in the race to replace retiring Governor Mark Gordon. But the race to replace Hageman in the House remains wide open, with nine Republicans competing and no Trump endorsement. It's really anyone's game. Florida may be the biggest test of President Trump's endorsement power. We have correspondent John Huddy breaking down those races to watch there. Now, three very big, very different races, but they could all show us where the Republican Party is headed come November. Reporting in New York, I'm Christina Thompson for Newsmax.
2: We're gearing up for a showdown in South Carolina this evening. Newsmax is hosting a debate between Senator Darlene Graham and Congressman Ralph Norman as the pair seeks to become the Republican nominee, well, just one of them, this fall.
0: Host of The Record, Greta Van Susteren, will moderate the debate. But for a look ahead to tonight, we go to our congressional correspondent, Kilmeny Dukart, who takes us behind the scenes ahead of tonight's debate. Kilmeny.
5: Bill Katrina, good to be with you. Good afternoon. This is a small city with, of course, a big political spotlight tonight. Newberry has fewer than 11,000 residents, but tonight it will be at the center of a statewide Senate race to determine who will represent 5.5 million South Carolinians and Washington. Darlene Graham and Ralph Norman will take the stage right behind me after emerging from a crowded 10-candidate Republican primary. Graham finished first with about 33%. Norman came in second with about 24%, meaning neither candidate garnered the majority.

0: he needed to win outright. Now, Graham is running on her decades of public service, including leading the South Carolina Commission for the Blind. But some South Carolina voters are questioning how her motives for seeking her brother's Senate seat, asking whether this campaign is about power or people, despite her endorsements from President Trump and Republican establishment figures. It's a question she tries to answer in her own ad here.
1: Lindsay taught me public service isn't about titles. It's about helping people. President Trump asked me to run for the Senate to work with him on the issues we care about. And while I never wanted to be in this position, I'm ready to serve the people of South Carolina.
0: Now, Norman spent years running for office, including campaigns and debates, so he's obviously somebody who can hold his own on the debate stage. And having served in the House since 2017, he's making his experience in elected office a central part of his case.
2: The establishment has already picked their candidate. Same old playbook, same old insiders. I'm not their choice. And this election is not for sale. The stakes are too high for political games. South Carolina needs a proven conservative with a record of fighting for you. You shouldn't have to guess where your next senator stands. With me, you already know.
0: Well, these are two conservatives who both support the president's agenda, but tonight they'll have their final opportunity to make their case to voters and convince South Carolinians why they should be headed to Washington to represent the state. Early voting gets underway tomorrow. Back to you.
3: Still ahead, a marathon meeting between U.S. negotiator Jared Kushner and Israeli Prime Minister Benjamin Netanyahu over the fate of the Gaza peace plan. Some exclusive reporting on what was said during that meeting and the prime minister's thinking moving forward.
4: But first, new FBI records reveal Eric Swalwell's admission about Fang Fang, as another California Democrat faces a sexual misconduct investigation of his own. Florida Congresswoman Kat Kamick joins me on The Growing Push.

0: is justice denied.
1: Along with the primaries taking place in Alaska, Wyoming, and Florida, voters in California's Bay Area, well, they're heading to the polls today to choose who will replace former Congressman Eric Swalwell for the remainder of his term after he abandoned his bid for governor and resigned from Congress in April. Now, that was following those allegations of sexual assault and misconduct from multiple women. The special election comes as yet another scandal surrounding Swalwell resurfaces. Newly declassified FBI records confirm what many widely speculated about for years, that Swalwell engaged in a sexual relationship with suspected Chinese intelligence operative Christine Fangfang on a handful of occasions. Chief Washington correspondent James Rosen has those details. James.
2: Katrina, good afternoon. A Trump administration official says the 150 pages of declassified FBI Swalwell documents, still heavily redacted in spots, offer a case study in how Chinese operatives target members of Congress, candidates, and others of influence. Already in the public domain is that Christine Fang, a.k.a. Fangfang, fled home to China in the spring of 2015 amid suspicions she was orchestrating illegal campaign contributions from overseas, acting as an unregistered foreign agent, and committing other alleged crimes. The investigation initially targeted Congressman Swalwell as well, but ultimately, he was given a defensive briefing and allowed to cooperate. The declassified documents cover that cooperation, including a lengthy memorandum recounting the consensual interview that Swalwell gave in May 2015 at an FBI office in Oakland. Swalwell had a drink with Fang a couple weeks after they first met in 2012. He had physical relations with Fang on a handful of occasions, but never dated her or had a romantic relationship. March 2015 was the last time Swalwell had physical relations with Fang. Swalwell considered their physical relations to be casual, but believed that Fang was interested in a closer romantic relationship. More surprising is the revelation that the FBI attempted to enlist Fang without her knowing it, using an undercover employee, or UCE, in what intelligence professionals call a double-blind recruitment. Agents called the initiative Freshman 15, a reference to Swalwell and the district he represented. Fang was codenamed Rusty Thumbs. But she seems to have figured out what was up, likely because, as the FBI suspected, Fang and her family worked for the Chinese Ministry of State Security, or MSS. The introduction of the undercover employee to Fang was made. However, Fang privately disclosed her suspicion that the undercover employee may be a government agent. The documents include accounts of Fang showing up at the apartment of Swalwell, then single, banging on his door and, quote, making it clear to Swalwell that she was not wearing any underwear. Another witness, identity redacted, indicated that Swalwell, for his part, harbored suspicions that Fang was a foreign agent. Quote, Congressman Eric Swalwell commented that Rusty Thumbs was suspected as associated with the Chinese CIA, albeit in a joking manner. In addition to steering financial contributions to Swalwell, Fang also placed at least one intern, also a Chinese national, in one of his offices. Reporting live from Washington, James Rosen, Newsmax. Katrina.
1: All right. Well, when the allegations against Swalwell emerged this spring, fellow California Democrat Congressman Jimmy Gomez, he was quick to distance himself, quitting as co-chair of Swalwell's gubernatorial campaign and demanding full accountability. But now, Gomez himself, he is under House Ethics Committee investigation over allegations of sexual misconduct, including alleged inappropriate sexual contact with a House staffer. And it's adding to a growing push on Capitol Hill for lawmakers to ban member-staff relationships and hold their own accountable. Republican Florida Congresswoman Kat Kamick is the chair of the Republican Women's Caucus and was chosen by House leadership to lead a bipartisan working group focused on reforming workplace conduct and combating sexual misconduct in Congress. Congresswoman Kamick joins me now. Congresswoman, great to have you with us here on American Agenda. I'm so eager to speak about this issue with you. It's something, of course, we read the headlines, we give updates on the story, but you are behind the scenes. You are trying to change all of this. Tell us how it's going. I'm sure it can't be an easy task.
3: Well, it's great to be with you. And no easy task, certainly, but well worth doing and time well spent, because it is clear that we have a problem on Capitol Hill. It is a bipartisan problem. And it's something that if we don't resolve, it will absolutely have repercussions for years to come. And so we have established that accountability cannot begin and end with expulsions. It's only after political scandal breaks that we are then then finding out that, oh, this person was up to no good in a number of different areas, and then they resign and they can go on with their lives. Meanwhile, Capitol Hill and their staff and committees are left to pick up the pieces. So we have devised a three-step process that we're going to be rolling out in September that includes an awareness campaign, because there are multiple resources and different offices available to staff that have encountered issues with fellow staff or with a member of Congress. So streamlining that process, the reporting process is getting streamlined significantly, and a lot of consolidation of resources there, but then also training. I have seen and heard too many comments and seen too many things where when you have a full spectrum of different generations serving on Capitol Hill, things that maybe were acceptable 40 years ago, may not be so apropos today. And so we're working with our colleagues to really take a victim-centered approach so that they can see it through the eyes of maybe a junior staffer that is on the receiving end of some unwanted advances. And then that may give them a second pause. But the big ticket item is the accountability measure. That to me is the hardest and the toughest piece, because you have a due process that you have to engage in, a full-blown investigation that needs to be timely. But you also have folks that back home elected this individual. So there's some real interesting conversations that are happening on Capitol Hill, but
1: I can only imagine.
3: Yeah.
1: So, Congresswoman, what about, I'm sure all of this also is designed to make anyone who may have experienced some sort of harassment or who has some concerns more comfortable coming forward. Because as you mentioned, if, say, someone is a junior staffer, they may be intimidated. They may fear some sort of retaliation. So I'm sure that you're building in a lot of that, too, trying to make people feel comfortable coming forward.
3: Yeah, absolutely. The power dynamic on Capitol Hill is grossly imbalanced. You have staff that are really a bunch of yes men and women who are trying to always find ways to get things for their boss, to achieve wins for their boss, for their people back home, for their constituents. And so that's where you can see the abuse of this mentality, this culture happening very quickly. Okay. And so when you have someone who comes forward, they really have to sit back. And I've heard this from countless number of especially young women and a few young men. They've come forward and said, I felt like I had to make a decision between coming forward and speaking up or my career.
1: Wow.
3: And that just is fundamentally wrong.
1: Yes.
3: So ending the culture of retaliation on Capitol Hill, it is a huge undertaking, because
1: sure
3: it starts with addressing a broken culture.
1: And as you said, changing dynamics that have been there for a very, very long time and deciding this doesn't work anymore. Congresswoman Kamik, so happy to have you. We've got to go, but I just have to ask you, since you are from Florida, how do you think today's going to go down there in the Sunshine State?
3: It's going to be great. Byron Donalds is going to win the primary resoundingly for governor. We've got a great slate of new congressional candidates coming, and I can't wait for the rest of America to meet the new freshman class that will be representing the Republican ticket in the midterms this fall.
1: All right. Congresswoman Kat Kamik, we appreciate it. Thank you so much, and congratulations on all that you're doing. Really, really appreciate it. Thank you. All right. Well, still ahead, 5 to 8 years behind in math. What? A Berkeley professor now revealing that she's been forced to reteach large numbers of students fractions and algebra. So how did those kids get into college in the first place? Well, the state of education in America, that's straight ahead. But first, President Trump's son-in-law and U.S. negotiator Jared Kushner delivering a bold ultimatum to Hamas, saying if they do not disarm, Israel will come and finish the job. A live report and exclusive details on those discussions, that's next. Stay right here with Newsmax.
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1: New details emerging from behind the scenes of yesterday's four-hour marathon meeting between President Trump's son-in-law and U.S. negotiator Jared Kushner and Israeli Prime Minister Benjamin Netanyahu over the fate of the Gaza peace plan.
2: The two men meeting after Israeli Prime Minister Netanyahu expressed deep skepticism toward the deal, leading him to publicly reject it last week. Now, the meeting reportedly focused on explaining the Board of Peace plan, correcting misconceptions, and addressing Netanyahu's concerns.
1: Kushner making it clear in an interview yesterday that Hamas must follow through on the end of their deal, saying that if they don't, Israel will have much more support to go in and finish the job. Middle East correspondent Zach Anders is live in Tel Aviv with the latest details. Zach.
3: Yeah, Jared Kushner meeting with the new leader of Hamas in Egypt on Monday, then came our way for a meeting with Prime Minister Netanyahu in Jerusalem. The Prime Minister's office telling me that the two had deep and constructive discussions and that Israel agrees to establish two working groups going forward. Quote, one on disarmament and demilitarization of Gaza, which both Israel and the Board of Peace are determined should be prompt and completed before any reconstruction happens in Gaza. And a second working group will focus on sanitation, clean water, and other public health issues for the people of Gaza, and which also impact the people of Israel. End quote. As for Kushner's meeting with the Hamas leadership in Egypt the day before, Hamas reportedly provided a list of alleged Israeli violations and then told Kushner that they're still willing to be committed to this peace plan, this disarmament plan that was put forward, but they don't want to see any changes to the roadmap ahead. And that's something that Israel has been rejecting. They want to see the complete disarmament of Hamas before they will agree to withdraw from any point in Gaza. There's a lot of talk right now as to what exactly that will look like. We're seeing Israel come out in the Israeli press today saying they want to see all the weapons destroyed first under U.S. supervision before they make that plan possible, and they're willing to withdraw. Hamas, again, for their part, is saying, well, we agreed to a disarmament plan in phases. We'll give up our weapons in stages, and then Israel will pull back a little bit. We want to stick to that original plan. So still a lot of contention here as to what exactly this looks like. But as you outlined earlier, Kushner telling Hamas that Israel will be able to operate with their own impunity here if they do not ultimately agree to disarm.
1: All right, Zach, thank you, and stand by. Journalist Melissa Francis is on the ground in Jerusalem. Now, she's been meeting with several high-profile officials and sources close to the prime minister with firsthand insight into his sit-down with Kushner, as well as the Latin patriarch and U.S. ambassador to Israel, Mike Huckabee. Now, she did speak with Huckabee about Kushner's meeting with Hamas. Watch.
4: I think it was an attempt to say to Hamas very clearly, you're going to have to disarm. You're going to do it. You said you would. You signed a 20-point plan. That's what the expectation is. So they heard it directly from the U.S. envoy. What needed to happen was for Hamas to clearly understand that the president's message has consistently been, you're not going to be able to have any future in Gaza, and you're going to have to disarm.
2: Melissa Francis joins us now in a Newsmax exclusive.
1: That's right. And Zach is with us as well, Zach Anders.
2: So, Melissa, you also asked Ambassador Huckabee about the war with Iran. I just want to play that sound for everyone.
4: So it really depends on, do they really want to continually be weakened economically and potentially again militarily? Or do they wake up and recognize they have a future only if they give up their nuclear aspirations?
5: Some people here were rubbed the wrong way that Jared Kushner went and met with Hamas in Egypt. What's your reaction to that?
4: I think it was an attempt to say to Hamas very clearly, you're going to have to disarm. You're going to do it. You said you would. You signed a 20-point plan. That's what the expectation is. So they heard it directly from the U.S. envoy, who's dealing with that issue. I think that was an important thing. Whatever others think about it, that's really not a consequence, because what needed to happen was for Hamas to clearly understand that the president's message has...
2: Melissa, based on what you're hearing, how much weight do you put in this conversation? Jared meets with Netanyahu. Yeah. Maybe we'll hopefully put some of the concerns aside. But at the end of the day, 20 points to Hamas, it's reminiscent of the memorandum of understanding with Iran. We are dealing with terrorists. We are dealing with rogue regimes that don't keep their word.
6: No, absolutely. And, you know, Zach's reporting was really great on that, because I know for a fact that the meeting between Kushner and Netanyahu, there was a private meeting. It ran way over time. And feathers were really ruffled here that there was a sit down, because they said exactly what you said. How can you possibly believe anything that Hamas has to say? And sources that were in the meeting tell me that Kushner really pushed back with the idea, no, all we were doing was making it very, very clear that nothing happens until they disarm. And that is the point that Israel has been pushing on hard. And at least in that meeting, Kushner really agreed with that idea that, yes, they need to disarm, and that, in fact, Israel interpreted the response as, we will have free reign to do what we need to do until they really do turn in all of those weapons, that is a no-go point. So I do feel like this was a lot more serious than conversations in the past. And while feathers were ruffled that Mr. Kushner made that trip, once he explained what had been said, everybody in Israel felt a whole lot better.
1: Yeah, Zach, you obviously have been in the middle of this for quite some time, being on the ground there, talking to people who are actually living through all of this. What sense are you getting from people who you even just see casually during the day, maybe not journalists, on what's going on? Because there certainly is so much back and forth going on, and I'm sure that people have opinions there. Can you share some?
3: You know what? I think that for the Israeli side, it's pretty cut and dry that nobody believes Hamas. But what's been most interesting for us has been in contact with our Gazan sources that this does seem to have some validity behind it, the Hamas motivations right now. You got to remember, there's more than 1 million people that are living in tents inside the worst conditions you can imagine in there. And they're looking at their leadership, which is still Hamas. And that anger and frustration has been simmering for a long time. This, I'm not convinced, is a moment when we see a terrorist militant organization that's actually willing to do what it says it's going to do for the first time. However, the pressure that they're feeling from within Gaza, their own people right now, I think is actually starting to chip away. And what we saw Kushner talking about is the next 30 to 60 days, if Hamas agrees to give over the locations of their tunnel network and that those tunnels start to be destroyed or filled with concrete, that could actually be a pretty good signal here that Hamas might be feeling so much pressure from within that they're willing to capitulate in these ways.
2: Yeah, it's a great point. You're going to see a physical representation of whether or not they're agreeing.
1: Right, yeah.
2: Okay, Zach, thank you. Melissa, thanks for joining us.
6: Thank you.
2: Still to come, a political firestorm in Georgia after Democratic Senator John Ossoff targeted Trump aide Natalie Harp. The president is firing back while others are accusing Ossoff of sexism and misogyny. And now the senator trying to explain what he really meant. Reaction at the top of the hour.
1: But first, fractions, algebra, staples of middle school math. But now one UC Berkeley professor says that's what she's teaching to large numbers of her college students. Who and what she's...

0: It's a story we've been covering extensively here on American Agenda, the rapid decline in the quality of public education in America. Now, last week, we showed you this video of a Texas high school teacher breaking down in tears over the fact that his senior students were struggling to complete basic reading and writing assignments. One of his concerns was that the students were on the verge of graduating and hopefully going to college.
1: So what happens when they do graduate and do go to college? Well, a mathematics professor at the University of California, Berkeley, is now slamming the school's admission standards, saying that a large number of her students can't keep up with college calculus and that she's forced to instead reteach them middle school level algebra and fractions. Now, in an op-ed, she writes this, quote, 3 days a week, I stand in front of lecture halls with 500 to 1,400 students. By the second week of the semester, I already know who is in trouble. Some students are 5 to 8 years behind in mathematics.
0: Wow. And why? Well, she's blaming the phasing out of standardized testing, like the SAT or ACT, from the university admissions. Quote, without standardized tests, admissions officers are flying blind, especially as grade inflation has made transcripts a weaker indicator of readiness and artificial intelligence has made admissions essays a weaker signal of the student's work. That certainly makes sense. Now, here to talk about it, spokesperson at the Defense of Freedom Institute and former Department of Education Press Secretary Angela Morabito and the author of Sex, Drugs, and Illiteracy Education Whistleblower Gino Young. Welcome to you both. Gino, I want to start with you on this. Let's just talk about the difference between the what I hear from this is that grades have been devalued and standardized tests have been taken out. So what are these kids actually being judged on when they get to college or when they get to the admissions process?
2: Well, it's unfortunate, but they're being judged on a myriad of factors, and a lot of it has to do with diversity, equity, and inclusion, and it no longer has to do with education. And I can speak to this because I worked at Hillcrest High School, which is about 10 minutes from the Chicago city line, and that entire school tested at a fourth grade level across all the academics. I had a tenured teacher tell me that the entire school tested at approximately a fourth grade level. Now, get this. The entire school, though, has an 81% graduation rate. So we're sending these unprepared children into the workforce. We're sending them into trades. We're sending them into colleges. And unfortunately, they can't keep up. And now they're having to dumb down curriculum. And it's upsetting the entire education ecosystem in the classroom because it's not fair to those children who can keep up and who are astute enough to keep up with the coursework of that grade level. So it's a myriad of issues across the board.
1: Yeah, I want to bring Angela in. Angela, we've spoken about this many times, about the fact that so many teachers are under pressure to pass students and not hold them back or not give them a failing grade simply to keep pushing everybody through the system. But today I want to ask you more about this idea that somehow competition is viewed as bad. Somehow, if someone gets a bad grade or a lower grade, there's some sort of preposterous idea that that might make them feel that they are less than their other students. Even the presidential physical fitness competition that President Trump is bringing back into schools, the reason they got rid of it years ago during, I believe it was Obama's presidency, was because they thought it created stress and too much competition. And that wasn't good for kids. But I think what we're seeing here is that having no stress, no competition, no ramifications for failing a class or a grade is only hurting our students, and ultimately it's going to hurt our entire population. I mean, that's going pretty big there, but I mean, so many levels here where we need to fix this and fast.
3: That's correct. There's no reason college students should be struggling with fractions. But why is that the situation we're in? It's because that schools, by and large, have been teaching to the lowest common denominator. That pun is absolutely intended. We have to do better by America's students, and that means allowing them to compete. Not everybody's going to come out on top, but people are going to get an accurate assessment of where their skills and abilities place them relative to their peers. Standardized tests aren't perfect, but they're certainly not evil. And I think there's a reason so many great schools, the Stanfords and MITs of the world, a lot of the Ivies, have gone from that test optional or test neutral policy back to saying, no, we need to see your numbers.
1: Absolutely. And you know what, with those numbers, you don't have to tell anybody else about them. They're for you to know. All right. But they're important for the schools to know. We're going to have to leave it there. Angela, Gino, great conversation. Thanks.
3: Thank you.
0: Coming up. Coming up next hour, a major cocaine bust rocks one of America's top party schools. Two fraternities, 13 students charged, and a dad accused of obstruction.
1: But first, back to school season is here. And while parents are focusing on school supplies, let's not forget what happens when the first round of school year illness hits. Uh-oh. How to prepare next on the Wellness Report.
4: It's a high-profile race to the finish line with Senator Darlene Graham and House Representative Ralph Norman, the South Carolina Senate Republican runoff debate, moderated by Greta Van Susteren, tonight at 7

0: head. Is justice denied?
1: Back to school season is here, and while parents are focused on schedules, sports, and supplies, many are not thinking about what happens when the first round of school year illness hits.
2: Or maybe trying to ignore it. On today's Wellness Report, correspondent Christina Thompson joins Dr. Drew Pinsky to break down back to school germs, smart sick day planning, and why having a medical emergency kit ready can help families feel more prepared.
3: Dr. Drew, back to school season, it's quickly approaching, and with that, going back to the classroom means the kids are also returning to a whole lot of germs. Why is it that so many families start battling different illnesses as soon as school starts back up?
4: It really boils down to exposure. After summer, kids are suddenly back in the classroom, cafeterias, buses, other activities with kids. Preschool children get this average 6 to 8 colds a year.
3: Wow.
4: Kids exposed to other school-age children can get it even more. So once everyone's back together, it can become a domino effect in the home. One kid gets sick, the sibling gets sick, parents get it. And the issue is not just the getting sick. It's that most families don't have a sick plan until they're already in the middle of it.
3: What do you recommend to parents to have ready at home?
4: Well, I think they should think in terms of categories, not clutter. First, they need to have a fever station, a working thermometer, age-appropriate fever reducers, dosing instructions, and write these things down, the time and the dose that these things are given, so parents don't accidentally double up on the medication. And then you want a stomach bug plan. I think people think in terms of fluids, but sometimes they mistake fluids for water. Water is good, but fluids much better, something with electrolytes in it. And of course, Clorox-containing wipes to make sure those viruses don't spread all over the household. And then a respiratory plan as well. Saline spray, nasal spray, also at-home testing. You're not guessing whether this is COVID or flu or something else. This is very important to have on hand for the entire household.
3: What about college students or kids living away from home for the first time?
4: Right. College students are often managing illness for the first time in their life on their own. Before they leave, make sure they know where the campus health center is, where the nearest urgent care is, where the pharmacy is that they'll use, and where to find their insurance card.
3: Of course, it would be helpful if parents were able to know exactly when illness was going to strike, but unfortunately, it does not always work that way. What is your number one recommendation for parents to have and be prepared for?
4: Well, there's a way to be prepared at home that simply didn't exist a few years ago. That is the medical emergency kit from the Wellness Company. These kits are designed for when something happens quickly, in the middle of the night, weekend, you're traveling, you can't get appointments, it can be tough to get. There's actually a travel kit also if you want to bring that traveling. I actually bring both the emergency and the travel kit when I travel. The Wellness Company Medical Emergency Kit includes key medications, physician-guided protocols, step-by-step guidebook, telemedicine support. 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

0: primary day in America, with voters heading to the polls today in Florida, Wyoming, and Alaska. Several major races are testing President Trump's influence over the Republican Party, while Democratic primary battles are also putting progressive and establishment candidates head-to-head. And the results could offer an early glimpse, and tonight when they come in, into the battle for the control of Congress come November. Lots on the line here. Welcome to the second hour of American Agenda. I'm Katrina Zisch.
1: And I'm Bill Spadia, in for Bob Brooks. In Florida, the state's newly redrawn congressional districts will be used for the first time in a general election cycle, with the new map expected to give Republicans an advantage. But a key race we're keeping an eye on is the Republican primary for governor, with Trump-backed Congressman Byron Donalds looking to edge out Lieutenant Governor Jay Collins, among other candidates.
0: But Alaska might have the most unusual race of the day. Republican Senator Dan Sullivan is running for re-election, but he's facing a challenger who, well, is also named Dan Sullivan. Dan J. Sullivan, to be specific. He's a retired teacher from Petersburg, also running as a Republican, who's been accused of being a spoiler designed to confuse voters, an accusation he has denied.
1: And in Wyoming, a solid red state, Republican Senator Cynthia Lummis is retiring, leaving her seat open. Trump-backed Congresswoman Harriet Hageman is among the Republicans vying for the nomination and is currently the GOP frontrunner in the field.
0: And we have team coverage. Senior correspondent John Huddy is live in Orlando, Florida, with a closer look at the primary races going on in the Sunshine State. But we begin with correspondent Christina Thompson, who has an overview of all the states holding primaries today. Christina, take it away.
2: The president is calling out what he calls Democrat interference over in Alaska, where we're watching a race there that has two of the same named candidates. Republican Senator Dan Sullivan is seeking another term, while former Democratic Congresswoman Mary Peltola is attempting a comeback. But the strange thing about this ballot is voters will actually see two Dan Sullivans. Dan S. Sullivan is a Republican U.S. senator who has represented Alaska since 2015 and who the president is calling a sham candidate. Dan J. Sullivan is a retired school teacher and U.S. Forest Service employee living in the town of Petersburg in southeast Alaska. The president is warning voters to vote for the correct Dan Sullivan, and now the DOJ is investigating. Now, Florida may be the biggest test of President Trump's endorsement power. Republican Governor Ron DeSantis is term limited, setting up a battle to replace him. We have Congressman Byron Donalds entering the GOP primary as the Trump-backed frontrunner, facing Lieutenant Governor Jay Collins, a DeSantis ally, along with several other Republicans. Florida voters are also choosing who will compete for Marco Rubio's former Senate seat. In deep red Wyoming, Republicans are essentially choosing the favorites for three major offices. Congresswoman Harriet Hageman, who defeated Liz Cheney 4 years ago, is now running for the open Senate seat with President Trump's endorsement. Trump is also backing State Superintendent Megan Degenfelder in the race to replace retiring Governor Mark Gordon. But the race to replace Hageman in the House remains wide open, with nine Republicans competing and no Trump endorsement, which means it's anyone's game. Three very different states that will ultimately show where the Republican Party is headed as we near November. Reporting in New York, I'm Christina Thompson for Newsmax.
1: Let's go now to senior correspondent John Huddy, who's live in Orlando, where Congressman Byron Donalds, vying for governor, will be holding his primary day viewing event. John, what's the latest?
3: Yeah, and Bill, Katrina, we're going to be at that event. And I got some numbers. So close to 2 million early votes have come in, and the majority are Republicans ages 55 and over. So that could possibly bode well for Byron Donalds, who, of course, was endorsed by President Trump. So the presumption is that that endorsement will carry a lot of weight here in the state of Florida. Donalds, very popular congressman. He's really leading the pack among his Republican challengers. So, you know, one of those who are close to him that I just talked to said, it's not a question of maybe. We believe that he will be victorious and will go on to November. On the Democratic side, David Jolly, a businessman, is leading the pack as far as the most recent polls, as far as Democratic challengers. He's a former Republican congressman who's now running on the Democratic ticket. We're also watching closely the U.S. Senate race, where former Attorney General Ashley Moody, who was appointed to take over for the term that was left over by Marco Rubio, who became Secretary of State, she's trying to win election to basically fill out that term. She's facing State Representative Angie Nixon, a socialist, and also Alex Vindman, former Army Lieutenant Colonel on the Democratic side, who's kind of leading the polls. So it's believed Moody will face Vindman come November. And then we're looking at these newly redrawn congressional districts, two in particular, Congressional District 20, which encompasses Broward County, which has traditionally elected black representatives, but now incumbent Democrat Debbie Wasserman Schultz has chosen to try to represent that district. So she's facing her Democratic challengers, including a 27-year-old socialist, Elijah Manley, in that race. So she's trying to keep that seat. And then in District 25, incumbent Democratic Representative Jared Moskowitz, a moderate Democrat, pro-Israel, facing socialist candidate Oliver Larkin. But here's the thing. That region includes Palm Beach County and includes Boca Raton. It is a very heavy Jewish community. So the prevailing theory is that Larkin is not going to get many votes, maybe 10,000, maybe that a very minimal amount of votes. We're also quickly keeping an eye on District 6 and 7. Randy Fine, the incumbent representative in District 6, facing a pretty heavy group of challengers, including a guy named Dan Blitzerin, who is a social media influencer who has taken heat from both Republicans and Democrats for what many say are vile, disgusting, anti-Semitic comments, even at one point praising Adolf Hitler. And then in District 7, Representative Corey Mills trying to hold on to his seat. He's faced a House ethics inquiry into some of his allegations about his conduct. He's facing also challengers in that race, including Ryan Elijah, a former news anchor here in the Orlando area. So the polls close at 7. We're expecting a very, very busy and really intriguing and fascinating day ahead, you guys. Back to you.
0: Meanwhile, in Georgia, Democratic Senator John Ossoff is now facing a political firestorm after singling out President Trump's aide, Natalie Harp. Ossoff, who has been discussed as a potential 2028 Democratic presidential contender, made the remarks during a campaign rally in Atlanta on Sunday.
4: Doesn't want to do the job. He wants to build his ballroom and travel with Natalie on their apparently defenseless flying palace gifted by the Emir of Qatar.
1: The remarks triggered a sharp response from Trump and his allies, who accused Ossoff of making a personal attack on Harp. Here was what the president said yesterday.
5: Mr. President, yesterday John Ossoff said you'd rather travel with your aide, Natalie Harp, and build the ballroom than do your job as president. What is your response, John Ossoff?
6: You mean Pee Wee Herman? Pee Wee Herman lookalike? No, I would much rather do other things.
1: Florida Congresswoman Ana Paulina Luna is also among those weighing in, writing this on X. Quote, Senator Ossoff's comments regarding Natalie Harp were both sexist and misogynistic. John, attractive women can be qualified, hard workers, and in positions of power. Your gross implication otherwise only highlights your own insecurity and guilty conscience. I feel bad for your staff.
0: Harp, a bone cancer survivor, has long credited Trump and his right to try law with helping her access life-saving cancer treatment. But when asked about the comments on MS Now, the senator appeared to take a step back.

0: about himself.
1: Here now with reaction, board chair at Advancing American Freedom, former chief of staff to Vice President Mike Pence, Mark Short, along with Republican strategist Malik Abdul and former Democratic strategist Evan Barker. All right, welcome to all of you. Mark, I'm going to start with you here. You know, so many people playing politics. Obviously, I know it is that time. But some of the things that happened, some of the things we're observing, I think are just plain unkind. Do you think this is just the Democrats at this point trying to do anything they can do to take the message away that their party is a very confused one?
2: Well, I don't necessarily. I think that honestly, in midterm cycles, when one party's in power, favors the party out of power. And so I do think the Democrats have, you know, a little momentum, but I think this was a mistake by Senator Ossoff. You know, he's been pretty quiet as a senator, and I think, frankly, it's embarrassing for Republicans that there are two Democrat senators in Georgia. These should be Republican state. But having said that, you know, he's now getting momentum, but I think a lot of his attacks have really been a different angle than other Democrats. He's more or less attacking corruption in the second Trump administration, which he's gained steam with. But going after Natalie Harp, who, as you mentioned, is a bone cancer survivor, who is the face of the right to try legislation from the first administration, I should say the regulations that we began to deregulate at HHS, was a huge success story. And so I think this has been a mistake by him because it takes the focus off of where he's trying to go with highlighting issues with the Trump family and instead now going after somebody that I think is a far more sympathetic figure.
1: Good point.
3: Now, Malik, you recently penned an op-ed in the Washington Examiner about this. You wrote in part, quote, "In today's Democratic Party, feminism isn't a principle. It's a loyalty test, and it only pays out if your last name or your boss's checks the right box." So how does that, your explanation there, how does it impact this conversation? You're basically saying that they're just frauds. They don't really mean it.
4: Well, you actually saw it in that response, the kind of response from Ossoff, the second response, that is, where he tried to back away from it. But the point that I made in the article, and I've said this many times before, when it comes to things like protecting women, we've seen the Democratic Party stray away from that. They've attacked Republican women and women who the only injury, I remember what they did to Judge Amy Coney Barrett, where you had that one of the Ibrahim Kahindi, or whatever his last name is, he was attacking her because she adopted two Haitian kids. This is something that the Democratic Party has done over and over again. And what they're doing now is saying, oh, no, well, Republicans, you shouldn't talk about because of whataboutisms. The thing what Democrats need to do is just condemn it. We don't need the whataboutism. Either you stand on principle or you don't.
1: Evan, you're taking all this.
5: I think that John Ossoff is trying to one-up Gavin Newsom, actually. I think that he saw Gavin Newsom resort to personal attacks and mocking the president's social media style, and he saw the Democratic base get really excited about that. You know, that is what they want. They want the Democrats to be very anti-Trump. And he saw Gavin Newsom's poll numbers go up quite a bit. And I think that John Ossoff wants to be president in 2028. I think he's jockeying for that position. So I think that this was an attempt to do that. The problem is that, you know, he's running in Georgia. He should know better that resorting to these kind of attacks are only going to turn off Trump voters. And he needs to be able to win over Trump voters in Georgia. And also if he's going to run for president in 2028 as well.
1: All right. We're going to have to leave it there. Evan, Mark, Malik, thank you.
2: Thank you.
3: And Meta is in the hot seat as a landmark trial gets underway over claims its platforms are designed to keep kids hooked. What 29 states are accusing the social media giant of doing. That's straight ahead.
1: But first, a major drug bust at one of America's biggest party schools, Penn State University. I had a lot of family members who went there. A father and 13 students accused of running a cocaine trafficking ring through two fraternities, allegedly putting pledges to work, packaging the drugs. The stunning details up next.

0: bin Laden was dead.
1: A major drug bust rocking Pennsylvania's largest university, involving more than a dozen Penn State students, two fraternities, and even the father of one student.
2: 14 people now facing charges in the alleged cocaine trafficking ring dubbed Operation Drugs Unlimited. And one of the alleged ringleaders who has been on the run, well, he's now in custody. 24-year-old Agostino Abatiello surrendered to authorities this morning. He was arraigned on numerous felony charges, including possession with intent to deliver cocaine and conspiracy.
1: Correspondent Sarah Williamson is live in New York with the latest. Sarah, what do you have?
3: Bill Catwell, Abatiello surrendered Tuesday morning after failing to appear for his scheduled arraignment one day earlier. He now faces multiple felonies, including possession with intent to deliver cocaine and conspiracy, as you mentioned. But prosecutors allege this went far beyond drugs being sold at college parties. According to the grand jury, fraternity pledges were brought into the operation, with some tasked with cutting and bagging cocaine as part of what Pennsylvania's attorney general describes as indoctrination into fraternity life. Now, the case began with controlled drug buys carried out by a confidential informant in September 2024. And the alleged trafficking stretches across 2023 and 24, with large quantities of cocaine brought into State College from New York and Philly. Now, authorities contend the drugs were packaged primarily at the Delta Epsilon and Sigma Chi fraternity houses, then distributed mainly to Penn State students. They found no evidence of the cocaine being packaged on university property. Attorney General Dave Sunday says, quote, "In fact, we found a pattern of events that showed cutting and bagging cocaine was in some pledges and indoctrination into Delta Epsilon and Sigma Chi fraternities." Now, Thomas Robinson is identified as another alleged major supplier. Court documents accuse him and Abatiello of regularly traveling to New York and Philadelphia to obtain the cocaine. Robinson's father, Paul, is also charged with allegedly concealing evidence, including a safe containing drugs, cash, and obstructing the investigation. Now, Penn State says it was horrified by the allegations and has placed Delta Epsilon and on interim suspension. Sigma Chi is not recognized by the university, while the national fraternity organizations say that those connected to the case have been suspended, or have resigned. Now, Sunday says that the most significant members of the alleged organization are now accounted for, with preliminary hearings expected next. One unanswered question, though, is whether the alleged use of fraternity pledges could lead to hazing charges as well. Sunday has declined to say whether those charges are being considered. Guys.
1: Joining us now to discuss is trial attorney Mark Eyeglarsh, along with former Trump White House surrogate and attorney Ford O'Connell. Welcome to you both. Let's start with you, Ford. What are your thoughts on this? Your immediate reaction? There's so many levels to it between the father and the kids and mm-hmm. the trafficking. What's your first take?
4: This is no Animal House. This is much more like Breaking Bad. I hate to say I might have been an alumni of one of the fraternities. It's in question, even though I did not go to Penn State. Look, when you look at Abatiello and you look at Robinson, you look at the father, they're going to get the book thrown at them. I think what's interesting here in terms of legal theory is if you launch hazing charges against them, so some of the lower level people, that's going to actually wind up being their defense. So there's a lot of cat and mouse going on here, but I will tell you, it's the mid tier and the upper echelon management, if we will, that should be most concerned.
2: Mark, I do have to imagine that these guys are going to be in some pretty hot water. What are you anticipating for their futures or perhaps lack thereof?
5: For many of them, snitching. Listen, in this scenario, you either can go all the way and get nothing if you're found not guilty, or you're looking at a severe penalty. A lot of these drug cases involve, hey, I'll run through the door of the prosecutor and snitch on whoever got me involved. I find this story is just unbelievable. Both of my sons in recent time went through pledging, and our greatest concern, my wife and I, was that they'd be doing too many push-ups and maybe the occasional paddling. We had no idea that somewhere in the United States, people are asking to mimic the actions of Tony Montana.
1: Ford, let me ask you, what does this say overall to the university system in our country? I mean, this is almost in plain sight happening on a college campus. This is beyond, I think you said it best, it's not Animal House. This is beyond the keg party.
4: Yeah, I mean, I think what's happening here is you realize that the inmates are running the asylum. I mean, we think of going to college campuses essentially as a learning experience. You do your 4 to 5 years, you go on to the workforce or maybe law school, like Mark and I. But the point, though, is that I think that this should make you look twice. We talk about often like the value of a college degree and how that's not translating the workforce. Mm-hmm. Going to college now can be a very dangerous endeavor where you could throw your life away just because of a lot of activities are going on campus. And I trust you, the administration is looking the other way, particularly after what happened with Joe Paterno.
2: Yeah, good point there. And Mark, what do you think might happen here with the university?
5: Well, unless they can show that they knew or should have known, you know, they're going to be pointing their finger at what went on without their knowledge. I think that you're going to get people again in the door with prosecutors. And what's fair game is if they can implicate anyone to save their you-know-what, including any administrators who may have known or played a role, then that will come up during the debriefings.
2: All right. The one person who is not here to defend his alma mater is Bob Brooks. He did go to Penn State, and he will be on air later today. Right. So, no, he's not in trouble. All right. Just kidding. Mark Ford, thanks so much for joining us.
5: Thank you.
4: Thanks, guys.
1: Primary races in three key states taking place today, and the American polling industry is under heightened scrutiny after a series of misses, and now some surveys that we're learning were completely made up. We'll get into it straight ahead.
2: But first, Meta back in court, accused by 29 states of getting kids hooked on social media and misleading the public about the risks. A closer look at the

0: Real news for real people.
1: Welcome back to American Agenda. It's time to take a look at today's top headlines. A major twist in the Luigi Mangione case. His state murder trial is now on hold indefinitely. A judge canceling the September trial as Mangione's lawyers pushed to have the entire case thrown out, arguing his federal guilty plea means New York can't prosecute him for the same killing. A hearing over double jeopardy, that's what that's called, is now set for December 10th. An arrest warrant has been issued for former Green Party presidential candidate Dr. Jill Stein after she failed to show up for a court hearing in St. Louis. Neither Stein nor her attorney appeared in court yesterday, prompting the judge to issue a failure to appear warrant. Stein faces misdemeanor assault and trespass charges stemming from a 2024 pro-Palestinian protest at Washington University. Narcan, the medicine used to reverse opioid overdoses, was reportedly found at the scene of actress Hayden Panettiere's death. TMZ reports a Narcan device was found on a mattress inside the South Carolina apartment where the 36-year-old actress died on Sunday. Now, it's not clear whether Panettiere was given the medication. Her official cause of death has not yet been released. ABC is taking the FCC to court, claiming the agency is targeting the network over content critical of the Trump administration. The lawsuit comes as the FCC reviews ABC's broadcast licenses and takes a closer look at The View. ABC says it's an attempt to silence the network and wants a federal court to step in. And finally, the fight over the Ten Commandments in public school classrooms could be headed to the Supreme Court. More than two dozen Texas families and civil rights groups are asking the justices to review a state law requiring schools to display the Ten Commandments if posters are donated. They argue the law violates the First Amendment after a federal appeals court upheld it earlier this year.
2: Turning now to California, where a landmark case is underway in federal court, putting Meta, the parent company of Instagram and Facebook, on trial over allegations that its platforms were deliberately designed to keep kids and teens hooked. The potential financial consequences could be staggering, with Meta itself warning the penalties could reach as high as $1.4 trillion. Correspondent Heather Myers is live in San Diego with What's at Stake. Heather.
3: Well, good afternoon to you. And this is interesting because prosecutors have already wrapped up their opening statement. Meanwhile, an attorney for Meta right now is giving his opening statement in front of a jury. Now, the judge has banned all cameras from the courtroom, but is allowing a live audio feed, which I have been actively monitoring all day. Now, this case was actually brought about by 29 states accusing Meta of deliberately designing Instagram and Facebook to keep kids and teens hooked and violating laws meant to protect children. But four of these states, California, Colorado, Kentucky, and New Jersey, they are taking their claims to trial. Prosecutors are pointing to Meta's own research, including studies they say show teens are repeatedly exposed to bullying, nudity, and self-harm content. The states say Meta knew about those risks, but still wanted kids and teens to spend as much time on the apps as possible. But Meta's attorney says 96% of users on these platforms are adults, and they claim they are not directly targeting teens. The states are seeking changes to Facebook and Instagram and potentially massive penalties that even Meta has said could reach $1.4 trillion. A statement on Meta's website reads in part, despite the snippets of conversations or cherry-picked quotes that plaintiff's counsel may use to paint an intentionally misleading picture of the company, we're proud of the progress we've made. We stand by our record of putting teen safety first, and we'll keep making improvements. Now, Meta founder Mark Zuckerberg and also the head of Instagram will take the stand. I spoke to a California assemblyman, meanwhile, who is currently writing legislation, he says, to get social media giants to stop targeting teens with algorithms.
4: Not parents' fault, and it's definitely not kids' fault that this is happening right now. This is squarely on the feet of big tech as a whole. They have designed these products for their addictive nature. We're basically putting slot machines and cocaine in front of 14-year-olds.
3: Now, one of the things that Meta's attorney most recently said in front of the jury is that he asked the jury to listen to all of the evidence in the case before forming any sort of opinion. This trial could last several weeks. That jury, the one I was just mentioning, they're actually an advisory jury. The judge is the one who will make any final decisions in this case. Reporting live in San Diego, I'm Heather Myers, Newsmax.
1: Coming up, a shocking moment at a WNBA game. Again, this time, a mother and her teenage daughter say they were threatened with ejection from the game over what they were wearing. The message on those T-shirts, XXXY and for the girls. Pretty simple stuff, right? Why did it happen, and what does the league have to say now?
2: America's polling industry under the microscope after a number of misses, but a new revelation shows that some polling is actually, wait for it, fake. That story next.

0: You're watching An American Moment.
1: It's primary day in three states, Alaska, Florida, and Wyoming. And pending tonight's results, they could be the latest states to highlight America's polling problem following a number of polling errors in the Rust Belt over the last month.
2: Just days ahead of the Michigan Senate primary, a poll showed Abdul El-Sayed with a 15-point lead over Haley Stevens. But after the votes were in, El-Sayed won by less than 1% of the vote.
1: In Wisconsin, the miss was even more pronounced. A poll showed DSA-backed Francesca Hong with a higher than 20-point lead in the Democratic governor's primary. Not only did the polling underestimate Hong, but she actually lost the race outright.
2: That's right. Not by a lot, but she still lost.
1: Still lost.
2: And now we have this bombshell revelation. Get this. A poll showing L.A. Mayor Karen Bass leading her race by double digits was just confirmed to be fake. Yes, not even real. The company behind the poll, they're called Median Strategies, announced on Monday that it's shutting down operations as it has concluded its polling project. Huh.
1: They say the company was created as a, quote, short-term social experiment in order to examine how fake polling information could enter and spread throughout the political ecosystem. The company is now under fire with accusations of being scammers trying to influence elections and prediction markets, with many saying what they did should be illegal.
2: Mm-hmm. Let's discuss the state of the polling industry with former chief of staff to Vice President Mike Pence, Mark Short, senior political contributor Rob Astorino, and founder of Zeus Political Index, Patrick Alaco. Mark, I got to start with you here. That does sound like it should be illegal. Obviously, it would have a downstream effect. We laugh about it now that their polling project is over. But what if it hadn't been discovered?
3: Well, yeah, you're right. We can laugh at it and sort of say it's absurd. But there is responsibility from professional media to understand who they're getting polling information from and to verify, you know, some level of credibility. And the challenge of where it actually can become even more nefarious is, as you talked about in Wisconsin and Francesca Hong, they had it at 23 points, and it was widely reported. Well, that can be a voter suppression technique for opponents. It could say, well, look, if she's got this one, then why am I going to go out and vote? And that race was very narrow, as you know. And so it can be laughable on the one hand, but it also can have really serious
2: Pretty
3: consequences.
2: Serious.
3: Yeah.
1: Patrick, I want to ask you, polling was designed to be maybe not so much predictive, but to give a snapshot. Where are we? Where are things going? Who's responding to what? Has polling become weaponized?
4: Well, that's certainly the first thing I thought of when I read about this article. But I mean, the answer to your question is yes, because you have dark money that are supporting organizations that are creating polls that are disseminating them. And those polls can affect not only the electorate and how they perceive it, because these polls are being repeated through polling aggregates and then by the campaigns themselves, but it's also affecting the betting markets as well and how people are responding there. We use PolyGram and Kalshi regularly right now to get snapshots of races, and we're finding that they're greatly flawed as well.
2: Rob, do you think this is we're going to get to a point where Americans just don't trust polls anymore, not just because obviously of this fake poll that we told you about, but also because the numbers are just being way, way, way off what the reality is? And obviously, I think most polls, especially those being maybe done by not reputable sources, they can kind of be designed and skewed to reveal whatever results that the pollster wants if they do have an agenda.
5: Yeah, look, internal polls can be skewed, so you can take it to a donor and say, hey, look, I got a chance to win. Give me a lot of money. Polls can be leaked to create headlines. Look at the Seltzer poll in Iowa in 2024, right? About a week before, big headlines, huge news stories, lots of money going in the last week. Kamala Harris beating Donald Trump by 3. It was completely inaccurate, and Trump won by, I think, 13 points. That's a 16-point swing in that stupid poll. How many of these polls are wrong and way off? Part of it, too, is depending on, you know, they're just inaccurate in what they predict will be the sample, and, I mean, who's coming out, and, how you deal with that also affects polling as well as questions. So if it were me, I would have no polls public. because I think it totally has affected our politics and how people vote today.
1: Well, that's an interesting point. Mark, how do you deal with it? You know, from the perspective of an elected official having to run the government, you know, you've had this experience and polling is coming at you every day. Do you think that now this is the time for politicians and leaders to turn around and say, we're not going to base our policy on the polling because you can't trust it?
3: Well, they shouldn't in the first place, Bill. So, right. Yeah, I would agree with that. But
1: unfortunately, I think a lot of them do.
3: Know,
1: that's
3: absolutely
1: the problem. Right?
3: There's no doubt. Yeah. The vast majority of them do. You're exactly right. I think the reality is you have to get multiple source information. You can't rely upon any one poll, or else I think you are going to be sort of whimsical in what your positions are. But look, I think that unfortunately too many of our elected leaders today are just simply following these polls, and it's important that you get multiple data sets. I think it's harder in a primary cycle as well because there's more variance. You don't know exactly what turnout is. When you get to the general election, you probably have a better idea who's coming out. Right now, there's a lot of variables in the factor.
2: Yeah. All right. Again, if you're looking at polls, and Patrick, I'm sure you'd agree with me, you want to make sure they are reputable polls. All right. We're going to have to leave it there. Patrick, Rob, Mark, thank you.
1: Coming up, a high-stakes showdown in South Carolina. Darlene Graham and Ralph Norman are going head-to-head in the Republican Senate runoff with our own Greta Van Susteren moderating tonight's Newsmax debate. So where do they stand on the issues, and who can carry on the legacy of Lindsey Graham? Kelmany Dukart has a live report on the ground in South Carolina.
2: That's going to be a must-watch tonight. And the WNBA is admitting its own security got it wrong. A mother and daughter were told to cover their XXXY shirts or face ejection from a game. But why were these fans singled out in the first place? We've got that up next.
6: It's a high-profile race to the finish line. With Senator Darlene Graham and House Representative Ralph Norman, the South Carolina Senate Republican runoff debate, moderated by Greta Van Susteren, tonight at 7 p.m.

0: place on Newsmax TV.
1: The WNBA is admitting its own security made a mistake after a mother and her teenage daughter were told to cover their XXXY shirts during Sunday's Fever Dream game in Atlanta. Now, the two fans were there to cheer on Indiana's Sophie Cunningham and show support that women's sports should be just for women, when security reportedly told them that their shirts had offended another fan, giving them this ultimatum: cover up with Atlanta Dream shirts or face ejection. The WNBA is now responding to the controversy, saying this should not have happened. The league's admission comes amid an increasingly heated debate over sex and gender in women's sports. But why were fans supporting women's sports singled out in the first place? Correspondent Carolyn Ryan is live in Atlanta with the details. I have a guest. Carolyn, take it away.
2: Hi, Katrina. Yeah, so this Georgia mom and her daughter paid $1,000 per ticket to watch the Indiana Fever take on the Atlanta Dream on Sunday here in Atlanta. They're big fans of Sophie Cunningham, and they wanted to show their support for her and for women's sports. But towards the end of the game, they were shocked when this happened. Listen.
3: And we were made to cover up our XXXY shirts at this game.
4: Wait, are you serious?
3: Yes.
5: They gave us shirts.
3: They gave us T-shirts during overtime and told us we had to leave.
5: And this is for the girls.
3: Or cover our shirts. This just happened.
2: Casey Thomason joined National Report this morning telling Newsmax she knew when security approached them, it was about their shirts.
6: We had seen a couple of people pointing us out to staff or security about being offended. And we asked, I was like, people are offended by science? Like, these are chromosomes. How can you be offended by that?
2: Even more shocking is that fans couldn't help but notice that during the game, another woman wearing a Protect Trans Rights shirt was prominently featured on the Jumbotron. The mother-daughter duo believe that woman was the one who reported them to security. They say she, too, was asked to cover her shirt, but only after her message was flashed up on that big screen for everyone to see. The controversy quickly going viral with fans calling out a double standard. The Atlanta Dream doing some damage control the next day, saying its personnel was not involved in the incident. It was the WNBA's security that approached those fans. And in a statement, the WNBA did acknowledge that this took place, but they stopped short of an apology, simply saying, quote, this should not have happened. So now, Katrina, the sports world left wondering if all of this controversy will eventually force the NBA, WNBA, I should say, to have to define what a woman is and create an eligibility policy that reflects that. Live in Atlanta, Carolyn Ryan, Newsmax.
1: All right, we will see. And joining me now to discuss, women's rights advocate Amy Sousa, along with ambassador at the Independent Women's Forum and Olympic gold medalist in bobsledding, Callie Humphreys. Welcome to both of you here. Amy, I'm going to start with you here. I could kind of see you both shaking your head while you were hearing the story and what happened to that mother and daughter. Those fans, I see that you are proudly wearing your XXXY t-shirts here. We're definitely not going to make a change. But I wanted to know, why has this issue gotten so crazy that people's rights to theoretically wear whatever they want now are being trampled?
7: Well, I think that we are showing something that's very obvious, of course, which is that women and girls deserve to have their sports and spaces protected on the basis of sex. We've been really explicit with our Sophie Cunningham celebration rallies that we are completely pro-girl, pro-woman. And ultimately, I think what is being exposed is that to be in a position that is pro-woman, pro-girl is naturally going to conflict with self-ID policies. And the WNBA itself has, ironically, in their own shop, rainbow-colored pride shirts that include the trans colors. So they themselves are taking a political position with their merchandise, right, whether they like it or not, and our merchandise directly conflicts with that.
1: You know, Callie, you are an athlete yourself. You certainly have had a lot of success. I am just curious, as you watch an organization, particularly the WNBA, which, as far as I'm concerned, should be screaming from the rooftops to support women, and they seem to me to be doing the absolute opposite as an athlete. How does that make you feel?
4: It feels gross. It feels disgusting, honestly. I mean, the WNBA, what does the W even stand for? At the end of the day, then why not just have everyone compete all at once? It's for women. Even the shirts that these women were asked to cover up with, it said for the girls on the back. What do you mean this athletic brand? What could be more for the girls than this athletic brand? And at the end of the day, it's an athletic brand. How can you take offense to some lettering, some wording? At the end of the day, these aren't made up t-shirts out of nowhere you got from T-Shirt Mart that you put your political message on. This is an active, legit brand working to protect women and women's sports. And these women had every right to not only support these shirts, to be supporting Sophie Cunningham, and simply by wearing the athletic t-shirt, they were segregated out. And it's a shame as a female athlete, having every opportunity to be the best version of myself in a protected category. Mm-hmm. I applaud Sophie for being the leader that she is, for standing up for women in sports, for standing up for girls in those safe spaces. I applaud XXXY for doing everything they can to continue this fight. It's a shame we have to.
1: It sure
4: but
1: is.
4: I'm and, so excited.
1: And,
4: for
1: and a shame that defining what the W in WNBA is has become such a problem. I hope they figure it out really soon. At least they admitted they were wrong here. All right, Amy, Callie, we appreciate it. Thank you so much.
7: Thank you so much.
5: It's debate night in South Carolina. Senator Darlene Graham and Representative Ralph Norman face off in the Republican Senate runoff. Greta Van Susteren is moderating the Newsmax-hosted debate. Congressional correspondent Kilmeny Dukart joins us now with a preview where the candidates stand on the issues and how their positions compare to the legacy of Lindsey Graham, who held the seat for decades. Kilmeny, what have you got?
8: Bill, Katrina, good to be with you. We're just a few hours out away from these closing arguments here in Newberry, South Carolina. Small town, but it's going to be in the political spotlight as this fight for the Senate seat and who's going to represent 5.5 million South Carolinians in Washington. Darlene Graham and Ralph Norman, of course, survived that crowded GOP primary. Graham finished with about 33%. Norman coming in with around 24%. Neither candidate got that majority that they needed to win outright. That's why we're here. Graham is running on her decades of public service, including leading the South Carolina Commission for the Blind. But some South Carolina voters are questioning her motives for seeking her brother's Senate seat, asking whether this campaign is about power or people, something she answers directly in this ad here.
9: Lindsey taught me public service isn't about titles. It's about helping people. President Trump asked me to run for the Senate to work with him on the issues we care about.
8: Now, Norman, on the other hand, has spent years running for office, including campaigns and debates. So he's obviously somebody who can hold his own on a debate stage, having served in the House since 2017. He's making his experience in elected office a central part of his case.
10: South Carolina needs a proven conservative with a record of fighting for you. You shouldn't have to guess where your next senator stands. With me, you already know.
8: All right. These are two conservatives who support the president's agenda. And of course, early voting in the state starts tomorrow. Back to you.
1: All right. That is all the time.

0: I'm Katrina Zisch in for Greta Van Susteren. And tonight, Newsmax hosts the debate for the South Carolina Republican Senate runoff. Greta is there moderating, and she joins us in a moment for a preview of the big event. It's also primary day in Alaska, Florida, and Wyoming, and a special election in California to replace former Congressman Eric Swalwell. In Florida, socialists, they're on the ballot in Democratic races. Candidate for governor, Republican Byron Donalds, had this to say about socialism.
1: When it comes to the DSA, their value system just does not conform with Americanism and Western civilization. They want to turn our federal government into a European parliamentary system. Why would we follow Europe? We are the exceptional nation on the face of this planet. It's been proven consistently over the last 250 years.
0: We'll have a full preview of the Florida races. In Alaska, there is a primary for U.S. Senate, and the seat is currently held by Republican Senator Dan Sullivan. But if you're an Alaska voter, be sure to look very closely at that ballot. And that's because there are two men named Dan Sullivan running. But first, tonight at 7 Eastern, Newsmax hosts the South Carolina Republican Senate runoff debate. Senator Darlene Graham faces off against Congressman Ralph Norman, and that runoff is set for a week from today. Our very own Greta Van Susteren is moderating that debate tonight, and she joins me now from the debate site in Newberry, South Carolina. Greta, I bet people are pretty excited for this. I know we've been excited all day.
2: Well, it is very exciting, especially since, I mean, for a lot of reasons. Of course, there's the legacy of former Senator Lindsey Graham, which we all knew because he'd been a senator for so long. But also think about this, is that the Senate is so close in numbers. And while this is likely to be a Republican seat in November, because it's a very Republican state, nonetheless, is who is going to be the Republican who's going to represent this state? You've got the legacy of Senator Lindsey Graham and his sister. And, of course, people like his sister, but they don't know a whole lot about her. And then you have a six-term or five-term Congress who's running against her. But then there's the question is, do people really want experience? Or do they find that experience hasn't been able to get anything done in Washington because we've had basically a logjam for the last 10 or 15 years in Washington? So, you know, this is a chance for both candidates, and especially Senator Darlene Graham, to introduce herself to the voters, not just in South Carolina, but across the nation, because she's an unknown entity. But being unknown doesn't necessarily mean that she wouldn't be an effective senator, but also the fact that, you know, Congressman Ralph Norman, he has been very, very, you know, very much involved in politics in this state for a long time and around the nation. So this is an exciting race. It's going to be a close race, I think, ultimately, or who knows, in the fall. But President Trump has endorsed Senator Darlene Graham. And then you've got former Governor Nikki Haley endorsing Ralph Norman. And of course, Ralph Norman endorsed Governor Nikki Haley when she ran against the candidate Donald Trump in 2016. So there's a lot of sort of personal dynamics going on behind the scene as well. But we expect it to be an exciting debate, and that these two candidates do have different views. So they're not going to be repeating what the other one says. They're slightly different on a lot of issues. So this is going to be an exciting night for Newsmax. For me, I get to do the debate, or at least moderate it, as well as the voters in this state. And of course, people around the nation can see who might be the likely U.S. Senator representative representing South Carolina come November and being sworn in January.
0: Greta, super exciting stuff. Now, I have to ask you, in terms of what goes into bringing a debate together for you, who will be moderating, do you speak to the candidates in advance? How do you decide which questions you're going to ask, or do they sometimes change in the moment? Just a little behind the scenes for us.
2: Well, I had to race to come do this with you, Katrina, because we're busy working with the other two who would be, there are other two people who would be asking questions as well, as because we're coordinating write-on cards. We're dividing them into different categories: foreign policy, immigration, economy, local economy, Israel. And so we're trying to hone the issues of what we think are important both to the nation, because this will be a vote that affects the entire nation. Ultimately, one senator can make a difference, as well as, you know, issues that are particularly important to people here in South Carolina. So we're filtering through and passing cards back and forth to each other, trying to figure out how best to organize it. But of course, you know, there are some issues, like we don't know how many questions do we need? How long will it take? So how much time should we spend on any particular topic? You know, so we're trying to decide how best to bring out all the important issues, but also to give both candidates a fair chance to speak to their voters, because that's the most important thing. If at the end of the night people say, well, that was a fair debate, I'll be very pleased. And of course, if the voters say at the end of the night, I got to learn a little bit more about both candidates, so now I can make my choice, that's also great. So we're still working. As soon as I finish with you, I'm running back to the room and to finish going over questions, trying to figure out what's the best way to proceed.
0: All right. Well, Greta, we appreciate your making a cameo on your very own show. I appreciate you taking the time out from a very busy day and night. Something tells me this is going to be a fantastic debate. Can't wait to watch it. Thanks, Greta. And again, you can watch the debate tonight beginning at 7 Eastern right here on Newsmax. Joining me now, Jenny Beth Martin. She is the chairwoman of the Tea Party Patriots Action. David Carlucci, former Democratic New York State Senator. Welcome to both of you. A lot going on today here. I know I've spoken to both of you multiple times over the past week, but let's get into South Carolina first and foremost. Jenny, as Greta pointed out, President Trump has backed Senator Darlene Graham. Is that enough, however, to get her through to win the special election, considering she just became a senator weeks ago?
3: Well, I think it's going to give her a lot of votes, and because President Trump's endorsement really does carry a lot of value. I also think that voters don't really know who she is yet, other than the fact that she is Senator Graham's sister. And so they want to know more about her. I think that's why the debate tonight is going to be very important. If she does well and hits it out of the park, that endorsement from President Trump will probably be enough to get her over the finish line. If, however, she holds her own and the current Congressman Ralph Norman holds his own as well and shows what he knows and how he will advocate and fight for President Trump's values, which Congressman Norman does have a track record of doing, then I think that next Tuesday it'll be anyone's race and we'll see how it turns out.
0: Now, David,
3: I will say this, either way, both candidates, I think, are going to support President Trump's agenda. It's just a matter of who can fight the best to get that done in the next 2 years in the Senate.
0: Will be interesting to watch. David, now who would Democrats prefer to see win this runoff?
4: Oh, well, that's a good question. I think that they have a difficult task in front of them now because they have to show a little bit of daylight between themselves and Donald Trump, because I don't think it's enough to just say, hey, I'm the rubber stamp of the president. I'm the brother of the former senator. She's got to be able to do a little bit more than that without alienating those Trump voters. And look, most of the people in this primary that are participating are going to be supporting Donald Trump, but I think they want to make sure that they're supporting South Carolina first. And that's going to be that fine line that they have to walk. South Carolina is an open primary state, meaning that Democrats can participate in this primary if they want to. So that's another calculation that they have to take into consideration. So I think it's not going to be enough to say, hey, I'll support Donald Trump to the end. They've got to put a little bit of daylight in there. And how they do that, they've got to do it very, very gently.
0: All right. Jenny Beth, I do have to ask you, there was a New York Times article. The headline said, I'll read it to you, Democrats face a potential Tea Party moment, talking about the primaries here. What do you make of that?
3: Is that talking about the primaries, broadly speaking, for this entire election cycle? I think that's what that article was talking about. I think that there is some momentum happening on the Democrat side of the aisle, but what we're seeing on the Democrat side of the aisle right now is very different than what happened in 2010 when we had that Tea Party wave that happened after the Tea Party movement began. There are a couple reasons for it. The Tea Party movement was very good at articulating what we stood for, not just what we were upset about, and the things that we were standing for. At the time, we were very much talking about healthcare freedom, and mm-hmm. we were talking about less government spending and, right. and more limited government. These were things that resonated with Americans and Americans wanted to see. What we're seeing on the Democratic socialist side right now are things that are out of touch with America, abolishing the Senate, abolishing the presidency, having the president appointed by Congress.
0: The philosophies are very, very different indeed. Absolutely. But it will be interesting to see again how I'll say this breakout group continues to do. Jenny Beth Martin, David Carlucci, thank you so much.

0: All right, sit back and let us scroll for you. Well, today a pollster reveals the state of the Democratic Party, while Kentucky's Democrat governor embraces the DSA. But first, the mayor of New York City is responding to some criticism.
1: You're right. I've got to do better. Safety first, New York. See you out there.
2: Donkey today for Tuesday, August 18th, goes to one of the most confusing people in American politics, Congressman Hakeem Jeffries. Hakeem was on Meet the Press with Kristen Welker, and the House Minority Leader indicated that he does not currently support Medicare for All. But I have a question for Hakeem Jeffries in regards to Medicare for All. Simply, what changed?
3: Just to drill down a little bit more on the DSA, do you believe that this is a blip on the radar for the Democratic Party with these more progressive socialist candidates being elected? Or do you think that this could be the future of the Democratic Party?
4: I think the Democratic Party has to be a big tent party where people can have different ideas on how we solve a problem.
5: I don't see DSA people being very successful in Florida. That's just not how we are here. And the people that are moving into Florida are moving from states like New York and California and Michigan, where Democrat policies push them out.
0: And in a little bit, we will have a report from Florida on the primaries, which includes DSA candidates. Well, a landmark trial could dramatically alter the future of social media as Mark Zuckerberg's Meta heads to court.

0: media addiction. 29 states suing the company over allegations that social media platforms were designed to addict kids and mislead the public about their safety. I believe Newsmax correspondent Heather Myers has more. If we do have Heather, there she is. Heather, take it away.
1: Yeah, Katrina, both sides, in fact, already wrapped up their opening statements so far in this trial. It's moving along rather quickly. In fact, prosecutors actually just called their first witness to take the stand. They're calling this person a star witness, a former Meta engineer who has now been testifying in multiple trials against Meta, saying that the company did not do enough to keep teens safe. Now, the judge has not allowed any cameras in the courtroom, but has allowed an audio feed with the live hearing taking place that I've been monitoring. So this case involves 29 states accusing Meta of deliberately designing Instagram and Facebook to keep kids and teens hooked and violating laws meant to protect children. So four states, California, Colorado, Kentucky, and New Jersey, they are taking their claims to trial. That's what this is all about. Prosecutors are pointing to Meta's own research, they say, including studies that showed teens are repeatedly exposed to bullying, nudity, and self-harm content. The states say Meta knew those risks, but still wanted kids and teens to spend as much time as possible on the apps. Meta's attorney, though, in that opening statement saying 96% of users on these platforms are adults and that Meta is not intentionally targeting teens. The states, though, are seeking changes to Facebook and Instagram and potentially massive penalties. Even Meta itself has said those penalties could reach $1.4 trillion. A statement on Meta's website reads in part, despite the snippets of conversations or cherry-picked quotes that plaintiff's counsel may use to paint an intentionally misleading picture of the company, we're proud of the progress we've made. We stand by our record of putting teen safety first, and we'll keep making improvements. Meta founder Mark Zuckerberg and the head of Instagram will likely take the stand, we're told. Now, while this trial is underway, a California assemblyman, meanwhile, is writing legislation, he says, to get all social media giants to stop targeting teens with algorithms.
2: Parents' fault, and it's definitely not kids' fault. That this is happening right now. This is squarely on the feet of big tech as a whole. They have designed these products for their addictive nature. We're basically putting slot machines and cocaine in front of 14-year-olds.
1: So Meta's attorney says, despite what you see in the headlines, he is asking the jury, he said this during his opening statement, to listen to all of the evidence before making any sort of decision. This trial, though, is expected to last several weeks. The jury in the case is an advisory jury, meaning that the judge is the one who will make any final decisions. Reporting live in San Diego, I'm Heather Myers. Katrina, I'll send it back to you.
0: Thanks so much, Heather. Appreciate it. And joining us now, political and legal analyst, Mehek Cook. Mehek, great to have you with us here.
3: Thanks
0: Your thoughts on
3: me.
0: All this. What does this mean for the future of social media?
3: Well, Katrina, depending on how this case goes, this could change the landscape of what social media does for the future and our children. And make no mistake, I think parents have to have responsibility when it comes to media. But this is the crux of what Meta and Facebook have been doing. There's state evidence, and it's damning, that Meta and Facebook knew that there were vulnerabilities with child use on their app. They understood that there was a compulsive nature in terms of using the app, and they continued to build this to target young children. And then there have been negative repercussions from using Facebook and Meta alike. So I think this is going to be very similar to back in the day when cigarettes, anybody could smoke them, and then there was an age limit and you had to show age verification. I think that the courts at the end of the day are going to look to push for age verification and other ways to try and protect our youth. And for Mark Zuckerberg to take the stand, I'd really like to know what he knew, when he knew it, and what his solution was to solve it. I mean, age verification is the easiest thing he could have done. He's built a platform for this, Katrina.
0: No, that's true. It is interesting, though, because I've had some other people point out, well, but most younger kids are actually not even on Facebook and Instagram. Facebook is kind of, you know, they say for older people like me, but also Instagram. We're not talking about these young kids. So I think that's an interesting point. But I want to pick up on what you said, that this is reminiscent to you of the big tobacco lawsuits. Right. What's interesting, though, is say these states or some of these states do win. Where does the money go?
3: Well, I think it's supposed to go to a lot of the claims and the defendants, but a lot of times courts could even say it's for advertising. Think of casinos even. There was a time when casinos were deemed to be illegal, and once they were legal, it was for gambling addiction. So the court really has a lot of broad authority in terms of the litigants and the individual suing to show damage, but also education. And that could be commercials, just like cigarettes, just like casinos, any of these vices out there. It'll be interesting because this is, I mean, we're looking at millions upon millions of dollars, and it's impacted a lot of kids. Katrina, you may be on Facebook, but I know a lot of kids that are using Instagram today, and it is no mistake that maybe the older generation may be on Facebook, but Instagram is heavily used by the younger generation. Otherwise, Zuckerberg and others would not have created a scrolling or addictive pattern. This is all by design, and their own internal research has showed this as well. I mean,
0: that's right.
3: And by the way, I correct the figure. It's $1.4
0: trillion. I was going to say it's in the trillions.
3: Yes,
0: with the trillion. T. And also, you know, Mahak, you're right, because we've interviewed here on Newsmax a whistleblower who was part of the scientists who actually helped create the algorithm for Facebook and Instagram. And she has spoken out saying, yep, it was intentional. So we'll see how all of this plays out. Mahak Cook, thanks so much.
3: Thank you.
0: Well, the United States and Canada holding last-minute talks to find common ground in a tariff deadlock. Negotiators for both countries efforting to reach a truce on tariffs before a 12:01 a.m. deadline tomorrow morning. That's a deadline set by President Trump. If no deal is reached, Trump has threatened to impose 50% tariffs on $20 billion worth of Canadian products. Products ranging from hockey sticks to tongue depressors. Canadian Prime Minister Mark Carney telling reporters they were deep in negotiations.
4: We are involved in very delicate and intense negotiations. This is not the time to negotiate in public, so it's very simple. We are in the middle of a negotiation, and we are coming to that negotiation from a position of strength.
0: Carney said to have instructed Canadian officials to offer targeted concessions to keep the tariffs from taking place and to ease existing levies on Canadian goods. Now, President Trump and the Prime Minister speaking by phone Monday afternoon, with negotiations continuing throughout today, but no deal has been publicly announced at this time. And coming up, Trump's America sees an historic plunge in violent crimes nationwide. But in Karen Bass's Los Angeles, scenes like this, you're watching it there, have become the norm. Violent mobs of teens destroying family-owned businesses just for fun.

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1: Social media giant Meta is in federal court today as jury trial begins in California. Meta facing a landmark trial over youth social

0: weeknights.
1: Welcome back. I'm Katrina Zisch in for Greta Van Susteren. And as you've probably heard, another round of primaries are happening today as the midterm season is in full swing. Voters head to the polls tonight in Florida, Wyoming, and Alaska, with a special election in California to fill disgraced Congressman Eric Swalwell's seat. Florida, with an array of important primary races on the ballot, Congressman Byron Donalds vying for the GOP nomination for governor. We spoke to Kat Kamick earlier today, the congresswoman, and she is all thumbs up for Byron Donalds, so we'll see if her prediction holds. While Democrats fight to win the Senate nomination against likely GOP nominee Ashley Moody, the DSA also facing its latest test, taking its socialist push to the Sunshine State. Socialist Oliver Larkin is looking to oust incumbent Congressman Jared Moskowitz. Newsmax senior correspondent John Huddy has the latest for us from Florida. John, what can you tell us?
2: Florida remains a Republican powerhouse, a red state. So the brand of socialism that may have worked for candidates in New York, Michigan, and Minnesota may not exactly work among moderate Democrats here in the state. That said, we're outside a voting location in Orlando. Later, we'll be at Congressman Byron Donalds' campaign event. Donalds really leads the pack in the governor's race to take over for Governor DeSantis, whose term comes to an end. He's facing other Republican challengers, but at this point, Donalds, who's very popular in the state, has raised more than $100 million and is expected to really be the favorite come November. On the Democratic side, David Jolly will more than likely get his party's nod. But again, this is Donald's race to lose here for the governor's race in Florida. We're also watching the U.S. Senate race. Former Florida AG Ashley Moody trying to keep her seat that she was appointed to by Governor DeSantis to fill out and basically carry out Marco Rubio's term after he became Secretary of State. On the Democratic side, socialist candidate State Representative Angie Nixon of Jacksonville, also among the Dems, and retired Army Lieutenant Colonel Alex Vindman. There's also the newly configured 20th Congressional District race in Broward County, where incumbent Democrat Debbie Wasserman Schultz, who had represented the 25th District, is trying to keep her seat in a region that has long elected black Democratic candidates. She's facing a 27-year-old socialist Elijah Manley, also in that race. And in the newly redrawn 25th Congressional District along Florida's southeast coast, incumbent Representative Jared Moskowitz, a moderate Democrat, staunch supporter of Israel, trying to retain his seat, facing socialist candidate Oliver Larkin. Polls close at 7 p.m. In Orlando, John Huddy, Newsmax.
1: All right, John Huddy, we appreciate it. Well, something that is top of mind for many voters for this midterm election season is crime. The U.S. seeing a surge in teen takeovers as mobs of minors take over streets and communities. In Los Angeles, well, they're the latest target. What started as a street takeover with more than 100 vehicles blocking the streets quickly escalated to something much worse. Dozens of teenagers breaking into a family-owned liquor store in L.A. County, ransacking and looting the store, according to Los Angeles County deputies. The thieves using power tools to cut through the locks before storming the store. Deputies estimate upwards of $30,000 worth of damage. So far, there are no arrests. Let's welcome in Patrick Brosnan, retired NYPD detective and spokesperson for the National Police Association, Betsy Brantner-Smith. Great to see both of you. Pat, I'm going to start with you here. You and I have spoken about these teen takeovers before, and it just seems like they're getting much worse. But when you hear that no arrests have been made yet, I'm hoping that doesn't mean that there aren't going to be any. Talk about the importance of consequences for bad actions.
3: Well, nothing more important. I mean, consequences for bad actions is the parent of general and specific deterrence. But the reality is, you know, you hear these teen takeovers, nice fancy name, but these are just felony riots for fun and profit. And they're very, very difficult for even relatively large police departments to manage and mitigate because of the speed and the secrecy engendered by the social media interconnectivity that sends hundreds and maybe even 1,000 of these perps out into the street to really engage in low-level felonies and, you know, high-level misdemeanors, to be very honest. And this is riots, fun and profit, pure and simple.
1: You know, Betsy, the business that we're talking about, that family business, they have security cameras. They even have an alarm system. But still, we saw exactly what happened. I mean, at this point, is there anything business owners can do to protect themselves? Because it seems to me you got a bunch of teens showing up with power tools. Clearly, they knew they were up to no good.
0: Well, and this is a problem. And Pat is right. This isn't some sort of little teen activity. You know, this is a burglary and it needs to be treated as such. And when you look at how are we going to deal with these and prevent these, that store has clearly done every, you know, they have cameras, they have bars, they have alarms, everything. What you need is consequences for these actions. And that's what we need to see. Remember, it's a small percentage of young people that are committing these crimes. They need to go to jail.
1: Betsy, do you think we'll see arrests from this?
0: I hope that we will. I think we'll be able to identify some of those young teens. Plus, teens love to talk about this and talk about what they did. I think you'll see some. It's not the arrests that are the issues. It's the prosecution and the punishment.
1: That's a good point.
0: Cops can arrest everybody. They've got to be punished.
1: Let them go. Yeah, good point. Patrick, obviously we know that since President Trump has returned to office, we've seen those numbers, violent crime rates plummeting around the country. That was new data from the FBI. And they reveal just dramatically how that has changed. In 2025, the violent crime plunged 9.7%. That's the largest annual drop since the FBI's national estimates even started. And that was back in 1936. So to what do you attribute this dramatic change? Obviously, we're seeing places where they haven't been as lucky. But how maybe can we extend this positivity and what has to happen?
3: Well, first of all, success has many parents, as we know. And in this case, a lot of the parents are technology driven. And we had the introduction of drones for first responders, which is a very efficient and effective tool for law enforcement. Smart cameras have now come down in price, analytic cameras. But more importantly, with companies like Flock and others, they've been able to integrate the smart camera technology with very smart license plate readers. And that's a game changer in terms of like kind of a national dragnet in terms of identifying stolen vehicles that involved in robberies and push-in robberies and carjackings and so forth. So I would say that technology gets the nod on this one. And let's not forget that the numbers were skewed a bit coming out of COVID and post-Floyd riots and defund the police. So not certain if the numbers post-2020 of March are as accurate as, say, 2019 and beforehand.
1: Sure.
3: But still give a bow to it.
1: But still good news. Hey, still very good news.
3: Yes, it is.
1: Hope it continues. All right. Pat Brosnan, Betsy Brantner-Smith, always great to see you both. Thank you. And now moving on to this, some tragic news out of Indiana as the state deals with deadly and historic flooding. Seven people left dead after receiving more than 11 inches of rain in just 2 days. Thousands of people have been forced from their homes and hundreds of thousands across the state are left without power. Meteorologist Amy Metz brings us the latest from Carmel, Indiana. Amy, what can you tell us?
4: Well, Katrina, right here, just since we've been standing at this location along White River, a creek running off of it, we've seen more landslides. Just across the water here was a grove of trees. But as this extremely historic flooding was occurring, this water ended up backflowing. Typically, this will be running the other way as a small trickling creek. Instead, what happened was White River, very close by, ended up overflowing so much that it pushed debris into this bridge, completely collapsing it. We're now hearing this could take up to 2 years to repair. You can see extensive damage from landslides and debris is in the area. Right now, crews are working upstream, which, again, is normally downstream, and they are trying to build a dam. As more rain is forecast tomorrow, they want to get ahead of that. Now, as people are cleaning up around all of the neighborhoods, this spans about 200 miles across Illinois and Indiana. We are learning that after many of those rescue crews went through and saved people's lives, that there are at least 1,000 people that have been displaced. So shelters have been opened up for them. We'll hear from a couple of these people.
5: Got this just a few months ago, and now it's not livable, at least right now.
6: I've been trying to keep a positive mindset. I've been trying to just not think about it too much because I know as much as I want things to be all right, it's obviously not.
4: Now, Katrina, as things are moving forward, waters are receding. Unfortunately, we're waiting for another round of rain tomorrow, so just hoping it's not as bad.
1: Amy Metz, we appreciate the update. Thank you so much. And coming up, back to the site of tonight's debate, hosted by Newsmax. What to know about South Carolina and the two candidates facing off in just a couple of hours. That when the record continues. Stay right there.

0: world directly to you. We're less than 3 hours away from tonight's South Carolina Republican Senate runoff debate. It starts at 7 p.m. right here on Newsmax, and our very own Greta Van Susteren will be moderating that debate. Senator Darlene Graham will face off against Congressman Ralph Norman. Congressional correspondent Kilmeny Dukart is live there in Newberry, South Carolina. Kilm, how's it going?
1: Katrina, good to be with you. The countdown is on here in Newberry. Of course, we're having some rehearsals right behind us right now, but the stage has been set. This is a very small town, 11,000 residents here in Newberry, but this is, of course, going to be at the center of the political spotlight for the Senate runoff that we have between Darlene Graham and Ralph Norman. Now, this was a very tight primary and a very crowded GOP field to replace the late Senator Lindsey Graham's seat. Graham emerged first with 33% of that vote, and then Norman was right behind her with 24%. So neither candidate had gotten that majority. That's why we're here tonight. Graham is running on her decades of public service, including leading the South Carolina Commission for the Blind. But some South Carolina voters right now are questioning her motives for seeking her brother's Senate seat. They want to know more about her and whether her campaign is about power or people, despite the endorsements that she's received from President Trump and a lot of establishment figures. It's a question that she tries to answer in her own ad here.
2: Lindsey taught me public service isn't about titles. It's about helping people. President Trump asked me to run for the Senate to work with him on the issues we care about.
1: Now, Norman, on the other hand, has spent years running for office, including campaigns and debates. So he's obviously somebody that can hold his own on the debate stage. He's served in the House since 2017, and he's making his experience in elected office a central part of his case.
3: South Carolina needs a proven conservative with a record of fighting for you. You shouldn't have to guess where your next senator stands. With me, you already know.
1: Now, Katrina, these are two conservatives who support the president's agenda, but tonight is closing arguments right now. This could be a make or break moment for both of these candidates, with early voting set to take place tomorrow in South Carolina. Back to you.
0: All right, Kilm, thanks. And as you said, the countdown is on. All right. And meanwhile, the Trump administration is expanding its lethal campaign against narco traffickers. A new plan involves working with partner countries to combat the traffickers' influence in the Western Hemisphere. How? By potentially putting U.S. boots on the ground. Foreign Affairs correspondent Alex Salvi has the details on this. Alex.
4: It marks a new phase in the Trump administration's campaign to pressure governments in Latin America to better align with the United States in the Western Hemisphere. Secretary of War Pete Hegseth announcing during a visit to Panama last week that several countries will be allowing the U.S. military to carry out joint operations against cartels on their own soil. The United States has operated in Latin America for generations, often supplying allies with weapons and intelligence to fight drug traffickers. But Hegseth says the Trump administration is prepared to go even a step further.
5: Anywhere you traffic drugs or you threaten the American people or our partners, you are a target just like ISIS or Al-Qaeda. This is a networked fight that we're empowering Southcom and Northcom together in the Western Hemisphere to execute ruthlessly.
4: Much like the fight against Al-Qaeda and ISIS, Hegseth says that this will be a coalition effort, with the United States working alongside allies in the Western Hemisphere to pursue shared goals of combating narco traffickers. The U.S. military last week wrapping up joint drills in Panama that were designed to coordinate these efforts, practicing everything from drug busts at sea to identifying and detaining human traffickers. Several countries, Colombia, Guatemala, Ecuador, and Honduras, just to name a few, have reached deals with the U.S. that would allow it to operate on their soil. Hegseth says it expands a practice that's already underway, in which the U.S. has killed hundreds of narco terrorists on drug boats off the coast of South America by now expanding that operation onto land. A wave of conservative victories across the region is giving the Trump administration like-minded allies in this effort, as it now undertakes the largest action against drug cartels in several decades. In Washington, Alex Salvi, Newsmax.
0: Alex Salvi, thank you so much for that. And coming up, a fake poll shakes up the Los Angeles mayor's race and raises questions about political misinformation. That when the record continues. Stay there.

0: tips and letting you decide what's best for you and your family. A fake poll is making waves in the Los Angeles mayor's race. The poll in question, well, it shows Mayor Karen Bass with a nearly 12-point lead over her opponent, Nithya Raman. But the company behind the poll says the results are fabricated. What's even more concerning is the fact that L.A. Mayor Bass, she shared the poll on social media before the firm announced that it was an experiment. The polling company says it wanted to examine, quote, how purported polling information could enter and spread through the political information ecosystem without independent verification. That sounds pretty reckless to me. Reagan White House political analyst Craig Kashishian joins me now. Craig, great to see you again. This sounds like a very dangerous experiment, and I'm kind of putting that in heavy air quotes. It just sounds like a company trying to see if they actually could affect an election with a fake poll. Am I looking at it correctly?
1: Wow. Katrina, thank you for having me back. This was, to me, earth-rattling, very upsetting on many levels. Firstly, you know, it can influence fundraising, dynamics of voting turnout, and morale. And thirdly, it's just disinformation that, you know, is harmful in the bigger political debate. And it sets a dangerous precedent. Like, for example, tonight, what happens if a fake poll comes out saying Ralph Norman has surged to the lead? Darlene Graham's fundraising dries up, or vice versa. Darlene Graham's running away with it. Ralph Norman's fundraising and manpower dries up or comes to a screeching halt. So this, to me, is very frightening. And shockingly, I think it falls under the rubric of political free speech. I don't think it could be punished. That's what's so sickening about this.
0: You know, it also seems, though, that it would put the onus on campaigns and media organizations to really verify the source of any polls that they're using or quoting or sharing. Is that something that maybe this would inspire campaigns to do?
1: I hope it does. That's a wonderful solution, a very pragmatic one. And the other is one I shared with Greta last week, which is just look at the conglomeration of polls and take the average. But in these smaller races, you're not going to see several polls being published for a congressional seat or a mayor's seat. So it really puts clear, precise thinking in jeopardy as one selects a candidate. And that harms American democracy, both on the left and on the right. And that's not a good thing. You know, Craig, it's propaganda.
0: It is propaganda. And, you know, and the company said, well, this was an experiment. That's how they described it. Do you think it's something more nefarious than that? Do you think they're testing the waters for something else they or another nefarious group might attempt?
1: I think you are into something. I think this is bogus. I think that company may not even exist. I never heard of them.
0: They shut down their operations when they said their experiment was done.
1: Uh-huh. Well, they also published a poll on the Wisconsin governor's primary on the Democratic side and had Hong leading massively. And we know what the result was in that particular contest. So this is a dangerous precedent. And if others follow in this suit, it could open up a whole new salvo of political bad behavior and dirty tricks, which is not a healthy sign. And it doesn't bode well.
0: Now, Craig,
1: I just hope we can correct it.
0: Absolutely. But what should Americans take away from this? Because as you pointed out, a lot of the polls we've seen, even in the primaries, while they were not fake, they were certainly way off target. But then also you hear about the fake polls. A lot of Americans have a lot of distrust in many things, whether it's elections or our political system overall. Your advice to them before we wrap?
1: Oh, take a deep breath and be very careful. Be very careful what you read. It's just like the internet. Just don't believe
0: That's
1: everything you see.
0: Yeah, trust your source, verify your sources. And again, really, really reflect on what you choose to believe. And again, if it's real information. Craig Kashishian, always great to see you. Thanks.
1: My pleasure. Have a great day.
0: You too. Well, a mother and her 17-year-old daughter say they were forced to cover their XXXY athletic shirts at a WNBA game on Sunday in Atlanta. The shirts are often used to advocate for protecting women's sports from transgender athletes. The mother and daughter duo say security told them that their shirts were offensive and that they needed to cover up. If not, they'd be removed from the arena. The pair spoke to Newsmax earlier today. Here's what they said.
2: We had seen a couple of people pointing us out to staff or security about being offended. And we asked, I was like, people are offended by science? Like, these are chromosomes. How can you be offended by that? I honestly can't believe that we live in a world that men in women's sports is so controversial that the, you know, 10% that doesn't like it is really loud against us.
3: Yeah.
0: Well, the WNBA has since apologized for the incident, admitting it should not have happened. All right, and coming up, what happened at the Iowa State Fair? Ooh, that when the record continues. Stay there.
4: Hey, it's Mark Lauder. My career's taken me from the state house.

0: on Newsmax TV.
1: The Iowa State Fair had a very interesting event that you're going to need to see to believe. Watch. Wow, that is a chicken calling contest. I wonder if any chicken came at the Iowa State Fair. Now, the contest was part of the Rural Americana Old Time Competitions, and the winner received a prize of $5. Ribbons were also handed out. Meanwhile, researchers in Australia made a shocking discovery about dolphins. They found that when dolphins hunt for fish, they don't only use their mouths. It turns out they have learned how to use tools. Researchers from the University of the Sunshine Coast in Australia, they caught this video. Now, you're looking at a bottlenose dolphin using a shell to hunt fish. Researchers say they watched the dolphin bring the shell above the water, and then the dolphin drained the water out of the shell and ate the fish using the shell the whole time. No wonder they're considered some of the most smart mammals. All right, thanks so much for watching. I'm Katrina Zisch. Ed Henry, the big take is...
2: Good evening, Patriots. Welcome to Ed Henry, the big take. Breaking tonight, another bombshell video out of Minnesota exposing the fact that voter fraud could be rampant. This time, the so-called Muckraker brothers brought a whole bunch of guys posing as Hamas terrorists to the polls. Said, hey, they just got off a plane from Gaza with no photo ID. And guess what the poll workers in Minnesota said? Sure, you can vote. And you could vouch for eight other people who could vote. Terrorists. Until the poll workers realized they'd been caught on tape. Then things got a little weird.
3: Have a wonderful rest of your day.
4: No further comment.
3: You're more than welcome to leave. Thank you. Thank you.
4: Hamas members...
3: You are more than welcome to exit. Thank you.
4: So this is the state of America here. We are in the Office of Elections and Voter Services.
3: And you're being told that it was not appropriate for you to come into our polling places and cause problems yesterday. You're more than welcome to exit.
2: Yeah, Minnesota radical Democrats have been busted. They don't want to talk about it. They are willing to allow Hamas militants to vote with no form of ID. And rather than crack down on the potential fraud, they attack the independent journalists, exposing it, just like what's happening to independent journalist Cam Higby. We brought you his shocking video of fraud in Minnesota, and Democrats threatened him with arrest. Then today, for a time, TikTok suspended his account. He had dressed up in a burqa and posed as a female Muslim voter. They don't like that. Nothing to see here. Just a little cover-up by the left in Minnesota. Though we are happy to report Cam Higby's social media appears to be back in business. Makes you wonder what the Democrats may be hiding ahead of the midterms. We will get the take of longtime Trump advisor Roger Stone standing by live. He's been in the game a long time. He knows what the radical left is up to. President Trump was right about election fraud. Where is the Save America Act, by the way? And how about Eric Swalwell admitting he was with Fang Fang? Oh, boy. Roger's got a lot to say on that. He'll give us his take, by the way. Tonight's big primary in Florida. Two more House Democrats may fall tonight to radical Democratic socialists. And I can't wait for some fun with a friend. The great George Hamilton is here. He just had a big birthday and is now going to reveal to us first his plans for a new show about his amazing star-studded life from Elvis to Godfather 3. And did you hear about the time he caught JFK skinny dipping? I kid you not. He'll give us his take on the social media phenomenon of young people tan maxing. What's that? The tan man on tan maxing. As always, we want your take. Go to X, search at Newsmax. Today's poll, TikTok temporarily banned Cam Higby's account after he exposed this Minnesota election fraud. Do you think liberal social media companies are putting their thumb on the scales ahead of the midterms? Vote, comment, use the hashtag The Big Take. First, The Big Take. There now has to be one question hanging over every single moment of the final 77 days of the sprint to the midterms. Can you trust the vote? The primaries in Florida, Alaska tonight, South Carolina Senate runoff next Tuesday, all the battles in November, which will determine whether President Trump and Republicans keep the House and Senate. How do we ensure integrity in these elections when another bombshell video drops? First, we brought you the one in Mississippi of the independent journalist Cam Higby posing as a Muslim woman in a burqa there with James O'Keefe, who's going to join us Thursday. He was told, no ID, no problem. You can vote and you can vouch for eight other people who don't have ID. Now we got a brand new video from the Muckraker brothers, Anthony and Josh Rubin, who told liberal poll workers, get this, they had some Hamas terrorists who just got off a plane from Gaza. I kid you not. It's on tape. And they wanted to vote in this month's Minnesota primary. Guess what they were told? No big deal.
5: And you can vouch for up to 8 people as long as everyone lives in this particular precinct.
6: And then my friends here would need to show what?
5: If you're vouching for them, they wouldn't need to show anything.
6: They don't need to show anything.
5: Correct.
6: They're from the Gaza Strip.
5: Okay.
6: And, these guys were actually members of Hamas. And they want to vote today.
5: Okay.
7: That's okay?
5: So you would be under oath.
6: Uh-huh.
5: Letting us know that they are eligible to vote in this precinct.
8: But I can vote. I can vote, right?
5: If he votes.
8: If he signs, then I can vote, right?
5: Correct.
2: If you vouch for a terrorist, you can vote in Minnesota. Are we paying attention? As long as you say you live in the state, even though you just said, I just came from the Gaza Strip, even Hamas terrorists, just off the plane from the Mideast. Sure. Look at what else is spilling out. An election judge, a training video from Carver County in Minnesota for the 2024 presidential election. You wonder why the president had no shot at winning that state. Here's what's going on.
9: Do not ask them to see an identification card. However, if a voter presents identification, thank the voter and inform them that an identification card is not required if they are registered. Have the voter confirm their name and address, point to the oath at the top of the roster page, and have them review the oath. Instruct the voter to sign their name on the line of the roster page to affirm the voter's oath.
2: If they want to show ID, thank the voter, but say it's not necessary. That will guarantee honesty. Say, hey, sign your name, Mr. Hamas terrorist. Confirm your name and address. Gaza, where's that? Is that a street in St. Paul? Suddenly it all sinks in. Trump was right. We need the Save America Act, and we need it now. Because in Minnesota, at least, it's one state. 49 others, what's going on? It's now been proven in one that one person's word is good enough to vote. Not a driver's license, passport, or birth certificate. You just saw it on tape. You don't even need to show a utility bill. I had to do that to get a driver's license renewal recently. A utility bill. You don't even have to show that to vote in Minnesota. And these wild exposés are coming from that one state so far. I bet there's more videos coming. How many other states are up to the shenanigans? Anything goes come November 3rd, 2026, because the Democratic Socialists are on the march. And they may gain more ground in Florida tonight, as I mentioned. They don't respect our police or our laws. They don't respect the Supreme Court or this U.S. Senate. They want to blow it up. That's what they've admitted to. Now this steering committee member of the DSA says the quiet part out loud.
10: So the two things that we're famous for is our commitment to a program and our hatred of the United States Constitution. And what the program does is it gives us a roadmap to revolution.
2: There he said it. They hate the American Constitution. So they hate America. And if the socialists take control of Congress, they will no doubt water down the already weak voter ID laws we have. Like in Governor Tim Walz's state, the law, most people don't know this, the law in Minnesota does not require ID to vote. It says poll workers are expected, as you saw, to quote unquote verify identity through other means, like vouching for others. That's not confirming anything or signing your name. You can sign anything as if criminals committing voter fraud are going to be honest and say, here's my real name. The reality is many of these commies running for Congress have no clue about existing laws. Chris Rabb, running for the U.S. House from Philly, needs a basic civics lesson, I think.
11: The reason we have a direct election of U.S. senators is because of socialists. That was moderates' option to keep abolition off the table. We did not rewrite the Constitution. We amended the Constitution to allow our U.S. senators to be elected by the people and not through state legislatures. I like to think that's a good thing.
2: No, the 17th Amendment passed in 1912, and socialists literally had nothing to do with it passing. But look, Rabb won the primary with the backing of a bartender named Alexandria Ocasio-Cortez. More worrisome is many of these socialists do not just ignore immigration laws. This DSA organizer is now on tape admitting some of these liberal loons are tracking ICE agents and their whereabouts.
12: And then people did shifts and like they did a few things like, hey, we had 24/7 watch of the Whipple building. That's where ICE was located out of. So like anytime ICE was like leaving, we knew like how many cars they had. If they were leaving, we would trail them and then pass it off to the next neighborhood.
2: So we're watching how many cars we're trailing law enforcement. So the socialists are doing shifts, he says, to keep tabs on law enforcement who are trying to enforce our laws. This means some of these socialists are literally breaking federal law. I looked it up. 18 U.S.C. 111, which makes it a crime to assault or resist, oppose, impede, intimidate, or, get this, interfere with a federal officer's performing official duties. Why don't we start enforcing the law on these clowns? The left doesn't respect the rule of law. Some of them are even advocating we do away with prisons. No wonder why the lifelong liberal Rahm Emanuel is warning his party they maybe might be losing touch with the values of real Americans like you.
7: 2028 is a choice election, and we better be able to show people that we're grounded in their values and grounded in their economics. And anything that gets into defunding the police or bathroom access rather than classroom excellence is a distraction from actually what President Clinton, President Obama, who both not only get elected, reelected, showed us how to win. We don't have to relearn this lesson. We have to execute it.
2: Well, guess what? The defund the police movement was birthed, yes, in Minnesota during the summer of love in 2020 when the left was burning down businesses. Remember that happy time? Now they're waving in people in Minnesota posing as Hamas terrorists and saying, it's fine. You can vote.

0: and Democrats like Ed Koch, that party no longer exists. That party's been taken over by a radical clique of AOC and Rashida Tlaib and Ilhan Omar, mm-hmm. and Bernie Sanders, the godfather of the movement. And they are winning Democrat primaries, not just in New York City. It's not just the rise of Mamdani, but in Colorado, in Michigan. And frankly, I think tonight, a few of them in South Florida. Yes.
1: There you go. You just saw this video we played of what appears to be election fraud in Minnesota. We got people dressed up like Hamas terrorists, and they're announcing it. He's with Hamas, just came from the Gaza Strip, and they say, look, you don't need ID, and you could vouch for eight more people, Roger. What is going on in America right now, and why aren't House and Senate, I know the House Republicans, but why aren't the Senate Republicans getting the Save America Act done?
0: Well, Ed, you're absolutely right. You see, I guess in Minnesota, you're on the honor system. The idea that one person can vouch for eight other people and say, oh, yeah, they live in this precinct, they can vote here. It's really pretty outrageous. I still don't think election law is a federal question, other than the president being absolutely right about the Save America Act. It's not all that radical. The idea that you should be a U.S. citizen and have a photo ID in order to vote, 87% of people in polls support this. It's not a radical concept. No, it's not voter suppression. It's not racist. It's just common sense. You need a photo ID to buy a pack of cigarettes or a six-pack of beer. You need it to get on an airplane. But now, of course, they say, well, you shouldn't have to vote. It's outrageous. And the idea that it's being held up, not because we don't have the votes, but because we can't break the filibuster. In other words, a Senate tradition, a Senate rule, which could easily be changed if the leadership had the will to do it.
1: But Roger, as you know, Abdul El-Sayed, the radical Democrat in Michigan, is saying if he's elected to that seat, which could help the Democrats take control of the U.S. Senate, day one, he's ready to vote to overturn, to nuke that filibuster. So the Democrats will do it. Why won't Republicans get tough?
0: It's an excellent question. It's one that should be directed to the Senate Majority Leader, Mr. Thune. The president, I think, couldn't have been clearer about his demand that they break the filibuster. The good news, Ed, if there is any, is the announcement by Harmeet Dhillon, the Assistant Attorney General, that she will mobilize 1,000 election monitors to key precincts across the country, something, by the way, that both Republican and Democrat administrations have done in the past to try to ensure that the 2026 elections are free, fair, and honest. But, Ed, it's the greatest single concern that I have. Mm-hmm. The changes have to be made at the state level if they won't give us the Save America Act.
1: Got it.
0: And the states have been slow to clean up the voter rolls and to clean up the voter systems.
1: Well, guess what? Harmeet Dhillon will be here on the Big Take tomorrow, 5 p.m. Eastern. We'll put those questions to her. Looking forward to that. Now, you were targeted by Eric Swalwell and all kinds of liberals. Newly declassified FBI records show how bad their liberal lawfare was, because he now, in these documents, admits to having a relationship with that suspected Chinese spy, Fang Fang, which he long denied. While accusing Republicans like you of being Russian agents. I guess he was a Chinese agent. Your thoughts tonight?
0: Yeah, so this guy who for 2.5 years accused me of being a Russian intelligence asset, let's just say he was penetrating a Chinese communist spy, and she was penetrating his office, actually placing employees there, when he was a member of the House Intelligence Committee. Nancy Pelosi, by the way, knew about this report, reappointed him to the committee. We also know from a Department of Justice Inspector General's report under Biden that both Eric Swalwell and his running buddy Eric Schiff were leaking classified documents in violation of the law in order to put President Trump in the worst possible light. So I was prosecuted over fraudulent charges of lying about Russian collusion that never really existed. My question is a simple one. This guy was taking illegal campaign contributions and consorting with a Chinese communist spy and leaking classified documents in violation of the law. Why hasn't Eric Swalwell been prosecuted?
1: We want that question answered as well. And you use some very interesting verbs about that relationship. I'll leave it at that. Roger Stone, thank you.
0: Great to be here.
1: Straight ahead, one left-wing news outlet reports totally fake news about Caroline Leavitt and the decoy plane incident in Turkey. We've got the receipts on the TDS at MS Now. Plus, it's a double slice of shut your pie hole today. Don Lemon and Jemele Hill don't believe Stephen A. Smith is behaving According

0: according to his race. How racist is that?
1: Has Stephen A. been, have the criticisms of Stephen A. been unfair? The answer is no.
0: Oh, they want him to get in line. Unbelievable. Later, my friend, the legendary actor and tan maxer, George Hamilton. You want to hear about this. The kids are tan maxing right now. This guy invented it. The take of the tan man live on set. Don't miss a minute of the big take. It's going to be fun.

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1: All right, we'll call out MS now for their Trump derangement syndrome in a moment. A big preview, by the way, of tonight's big Newsmax debate in South Carolina. 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

0: Fake newsers at MS Now obviously have a serious case at TDS. They aired a completely incorrect graphic claiming Caroline Leavitt was aboard the decoy Air Force One plane following President Trump's trip to Turkey, where he reportedly escaped a potential assassination attempt. The fake news network aired the graphic that was so bad, even the New York Times' Maggie Haberman, no fan of the president, had to correct him.
1: Tell us about the people that he brought with him in the catering truck to the plane, and why them and not all these other folks like Marco Rubio or Stephen Miller or Caroline Leavitt?
2: Again, this is Caroline Leavitt, by the way, wasn't on this trip. It's actually important. There's like a huge internet rumor that she was there, and that's why she's leaving. She was not on the trip. So just for anybody who's still asking about that, it was Stephen Chung who was the press person there.
1: Got it.
0: So far, MS Now has not corrected it. Maggie had to embarrass them, but I guess it shouldn't shock us. Let's go live to our political panel. Joining me now, former National Press Secretary for the Trump campaign, Hogan Gidley. Alongside him, our friend John McLaughlin, pollster at McLaughlin Associates and a pollster for the president. Welcome in, gentlemen.
3: Great to be here.
0: Hogan, I guess the left goes with the anti-Trump narrative, the facts be damned.
4: Yeah, you know, every time there's a mistake with the mainstream media, and I'm going to use air quotes, every time there's a glitch on some app or there's an algorithm that messes up, do you ever notice how it always cuts against the conservative? Mm. It always cuts to make Donald Trump look bad. They never put out some type of graphic that says, hey, guess what? A million new jobs. Well, sorry, there aren't really a million new jobs. It's never a good story. It's always a bad one. This is just their fevered pitch dream to try and hurt Donald Trump. And then also put something negative in the fact that Caroline Leavitt is just ready to leave her post. That yeah. Caroline Leavitt wants to go spend time with her family. They're saying he left her on the decoy plane. And so she's mad. And that's why she's leaving. See how mean he is to his staff.
0: Yeah.
4: It's all a joke. It's not real. And I'm
0: pushing
4: so glad
0: a narrative. Yeah, pushing a narrative. John, woke Disney, ABC, filed a lawsuit against the FCC today, accusing them of a retaliatory campaign against The View and Jimmy Kimmel. And guess what Jimmy Kimmel show does? They put Rosie O'Donnell in as the guest host. She hates Trump, and here she is.
5: You know, I've been living in Ireland for the past 2 years because of Mango Mussolini. I read that Project 2025 and said, gotta get myself out of here.
0: John, are the public airwaves really a playground for that kind of leftist propaganda?
6: By the way, if the ratings weren't low enough, they've now found a way to make them.
0: Yeah, it's only getting worse.
6: I mean, the one who's happy with that was Gutfeld. And by the way, the president never left Hogan on any runways or
0: no.
6: He was up in the plane and. So was I. By the way, the fake news, I deal with this all the time with fake polls. You get these fake polls, like you see this YouGov CBS poll.
0: Yeah.
6: And YouGov. You know how many Trump voters were in their most recent poll out of 1,500 adults, not registered voters,
0: crazy.
6: Not likely? It was 35%. We got 50%. Why do they do that? We got 50% of the popular vote.
0: Yeah.
6: Well, they're trying to sandbag us to suppress our turnout for the
0: crazy.
6: Midterms.
0: I got to get to this big debate tonight. Newsmax hosting in South Carolina. You know the state well, Hogan. Senate runoff, 7 p.m. Eastern tonight. Senator Darlene Graham and Congressman Ralph Norman facing off. Polly Market has the sister of the late Lindsey Graham at 89% and Ralph Norman at 11. Hogan, your take.
4: It's going to be a lot closer than that. I think Ralph may actually be ahead in some of these polls. Remember, when Darlene made this runoff, she was nobody's second choice. I took a look at some of the internal polling from the campaigns. And so she's going to have to do some work to bring people to their side. Listen, she's run a pretty good campaign. She has Lindsey Graham's campaign apparatus, which is elite, second to none. But also be aware of the fact that here in South Carolina, they don't like coronations. They expect you to come through and take all the tough questions, do all the tough work. It's an early presidential primary state.
0: There you go.
4: Same time, new issues because he doesn't support the president all the time on one big, beautiful bill and other things. He was kind of a stumbling block along the way to passage. So look for those things to come tonight for sure.
0: Those questions coming 7 p.m. Eastern. John McLaughlin, Hogan Gidley, thank you. See you soon. Coming up, Don Lemon and Jemele Hill take an issue with Stephen A. Smith. Because he's not behaving the way they think a black man should.
7: Has Stephen A. been, have the criticisms of Stephen A. been unfair? The answer is no.
0: They just want him to get in line. Our panel standing by to help me tell both of them, shut your pie holes.
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3: Shut your pie hole.
4: That's right, time for a favorite segment. I usually get to tell one or two lucky leftists, shut your pie holes. Today, it's Don Lemon and Jemele Hill seem to believe Stephen A. Smith is betraying what they call black journalism simply because he's willing to host all kinds of different voices and engage with people they don't approve of. Watch.
5: Has Stephen A. been, have the criticisms of Stephen A. been unfair? The answer is no. I think they've been completely fair, and I think a lot of them have been valid in terms of, as I was talking about, that different energy and trying to understand where that comes from. And I think politically, people definitely have a problem with how he's used his platform and who he has platformed on his platform and, you know, kind of the circles that he seems to be ingratiating himself with. Who is he trying to ingratiate himself to and why?
6: I do judge people by their film group.
5: Okay.
4: Look, being black does not require you agree with every liberal talking point. So it's my pleasure to tell Don and Jemele, shut your pie holes. Joining me now live, comedian Tim Young. Alongside him, our friend Josh Carr, host of The Josh Carr Show. Gentlemen, welcome back.
7: Thanks so much.
4: Josh, isn't that like racist?
8: It's just exactly what it is. When you tell someone that because of their immutable characteristic, they have to believe a certain thing, that is by definition bigoted. And so in this case, since it's by his race, that is racism. It's kind of that simple.
4: Yeah, it's pretty ridiculous, Tim. You think Don Lemon maybe is getting jealous that Stephen A. Smith has also floated the idea of running for president? Every time Don Lemon does a podcast, he says, a lot of people are begging me to run, and we can't find anybody, Tim.
9: Also, Stephen A. Smith is still employed. Jemele Hill and Don Lemon have the unemployment line in common. You know, the most that Don Lemon's done recently is harass a Christian church during a service. So,
4: yeah.
9: You know, he's got a lot to be jealous of in Stephen A. And Stephen A. is just, he's so far above those two. Them complaining about him just seems kind of like they're whiny, poor. They have nothing better to talk about than their professional jealousy here.
4: Yeah. They're like, how dare he make up his own mind? Oh, gosh. How nuts is this, meanwhile, in Texas? The Senate Democrat nominee, James Talafrico, as they say, says school choice, which helps kids from lower income households, white, black, Hispanic, whatever, leave failing public schools. Somehow, Talafrico says that's rooted in segregation. Watch.
10: I led the fight against this private school voucher bill, which has its roots in school segregation. Mm-hmm. The first voucher bill was proposed in Texas in 1957, which was just a few years after Brown v. Board.
4: Right.
10: And it was a deliberate attempt to allow white parents to take their kids out of newly integrated public schools and send their kids to white only private schools.
4: Right.
10: And so I fought tooth and nail to prevent that voucher bill from passing because it would hurt our students, but it would particularly hurt our black students across the state.
4: Josh, not rooted in fact, but why is it they inject race into every argument?
8: It's because it's what a lot of their voters are used to. And it's actually the exact opposite of what James Talarico is saying there. It's the opposite of segregation. You have the power. Again, it doesn't matter if you're white or if you're black or Hispanic in Texas. You can take your kids if there happens to be a woke leftist teaching them, and you can just move them to another school. And that's something that James Talarico doesn't like for obvious reasons.
4: Tim, your thoughts, because Talafrico is raising all kinds of eyebrows, but he continues to lead in the poll somehow.
9: He really doesn't ultimately here. He's lost the black vote. He lost the black vote when they screwed Jasmine Crockett out of this Senate race, which is what we all need to be paying attention to. There's a reason she's not out campaigning for him right now. And so he's flailing and trying to throw racism around as much as he can to make it seem like he's a friend to black people.
4: Interesting.
9: When I think ultimately Democrats know he isn't.
4: There you go. Gentlemen, great debate today. Appreciate it. We'll have you back soon. Tim, Josh, thank you. Coming up, big primary night in Alaska and Florida. Republicans in the Sunshine State choosing their nominee to replace the term-limited Governor Ron DeSantis, while Democrats are fighting off an intense socialist insurgency. At least two House Democrats may go down tonight. Florida Senator Rick Scott, our friend, joins us next with his take.

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1: Any organization that first talks about abolishing the Senate, you know, just Article 1 of the Constitution, let's just get rid of it. Let's throw it away. You know, after that, you know, you don't listen to many of their ideas.
2: The liberal civil war on full display. Florida Democrat Jared Moskowitz trying to distance himself from the socialist insurgency, the radicals, ahead of today's critical primaries in Florida. Moskowitz in a tough fight against DSA-backed Oliver Larkin there. It's taking place in a new district, includes areas with a significant Jewish population, including Boca Raton. Then there's Debbie Wasserman Schultz. She's been forced to run an entirely new district, a lot more black voters, and she may be crowded out. And facing a tough socialist there as well. Her seat, the old one, effectively eliminated by Governor Ron DeSantis' redistricting. Joining us live with more on the primaries in the Sunshine State tonight, the great Florida Senator Rick Scott, the senior senator. Senator, welcome. Always good to see you.
3: And it's always great to see you. Well, 16 years ago was my first election night. All the polls said I was going to lose by, I think, as much as 11 points, and we were able to win.
2: But, you
3: know, it really doesn't matter who wins the Democrat primary. Yeah, they're going to vote the way Chuck Schumer tells them to vote. And Chuck Schumer calls Mondami, Hassan Piker, and Bernie Sanders, and AOC to ask how to vote. So it doesn't really matter. It doesn't matter which Democrat wins. They're still going to vote with the Democrat Socialist. It's as simple as that. So it doesn't really matter their primaries.
2: Their primaries. So what do you think about November? We're seeing the price of oil go back up again. This ceasefire is basically running out in Iran. As you know, you've said the only acceptable outcome is victory. How do you get that victory, military and maybe diplomatically, while dealing with the domestic political pressures? Are you nervous about November because of that?
3: Well, I think we're going to win in November because our messages are better. I mean, nobody wants high gas prices. Nobody wants to be at war, but nobody wants to be killed by nuclear weapons. So the president's doing the right thing. But the reality is inflation is not caused by high gas prices. Inflation is caused by government spending. We're going to hit $40 trillion of debt next few weeks. All this massive spending is causing this inflation. You see interest rates are going up, continue to go up. So mortgage rates, your car payments, all that stuff's going up. That's what's hurting Americans. So we've got this election is going to be about, one, we got to get the cost of living down. And number two, we have to explain the Democrats are open borders, men playing in women's sports. Higher taxes, more inflation, because that's what they do. Socialism versus capitalism. That's what we have to explain.
2: Yeah, and the president has said communism versus common sense as well. I want to get your take on election fraud and election integrity. There's all these videos pouring out of Minnesota. They've gone viral, as you know, exposing voter fraud, where you can basically vouch for eight other people. And the latest one shows them showing up and saying, these guys are Hamas terrorists. They just came in from the Gaza Strip. Can they vote? Watch.
4: And you can vouch for up to eight people as long as everyone lives in this particular precinct.
5: And then my friends here would need to show what?
4: If you're vouching for them, they wouldn't need to show anything.
5: They don't need to show anything.
4: Correct.
5: They're from the Gaza Strip.
4: Okay.
5: And, well, these guys were actually members of Hamas. And they want to vote today.
4: Okay.
6: It's okay.
4: So you would be under oath, letting us know that they are eligible to vote in this precinct.
7: But I can vote. I can vote, right?
4: If he votes.
7: If he signs, then I can vote, right?
4: Correct.
2: Senator, you're seeing it on tape. Guy says, I'm a Hamas terrorist, just came from Gaza. Can I vote? If this guy vouches for you, yeah. What do we do?
3: This is crazy. I mean, Ed, this is why people are mad. And it's not, it's Republicans, Democrats, Independents, everybody out there. As I travel Florida, as I travel the country, people want election security. You know, the only group that doesn't want it is the elected Democrats because they know their ideas are crazy and they could never win. So that we've got to figure out how to get this done. We are going to have a vote. We're going to have two votes in September. One will be on the insider trading bill that includes voter ID. And another one will be a reconciliation, which doesn't take any Democrat votes. And whatever we can get done in election security, we're going to start the process as soon as we get back to get that done. So I think we'll get some of election security done. I'm still going to fight like hell to get the Save America Act done. So we got to just keep working.
2: All right. We know you're fighting like hell. People want to see something done. They want to see the reform. Senator Rick Scott, appreciate your time tonight, sir. Thank you.
3: All right. Bye, Ed.
2: Coming up, we get the take of the legendary actor George Hamilton. He shares stories about Elvis Presley, Colonel Tom Parker. There he is. George, I'm over here.
6: You look like my negative.
2: You're negative? George, come on, we're friends. Plus a story behind his famous tan, and he's got a brand new show about his life. It's a very touching look at the golden age of Hollywood. And did you ever hear about when he caught JFK skinny dipping? I want to talk about it.
6: Really?
2: Yeah, we're going
6: to. I don't understand why I can't have this job and you.
2: We've got to go to a break.
6: I know. Roll through the break. Give me more time.
2: We're back with the 10, man.

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1: Jaden considers herself part of an emerging trend on social media, tan maxing.
2: What the heck is tan maxing?
3: Well, if you can glance at my skin, it's a lifestyle.
4: Tan maxing is all the rage among the kids. But before it was a trend on TikTok, it was a signature look of one of the biggest legends in Hollywood, the great George Hamilton, who joins me live on the set on The Big Take. George, Pally, you're my friend.
5: Pally. You are my friend. I just want to see you. I want to see you in politics.
4: I don't know. Too many skeletons.
5: Not talking about it. Running for
4: it. I'm not sure I could do it, but you keep encouraging me. If you're going to raise money.
5: I'll come in here and do the show while you're out there.
4: All right. So what's your recommendation to the kids? Because the doctors say all this tanning is dangerous.
5: It is. I had five doctors tell me never to get in the sun. All dermatologists. All of them are dead.
4: So you outlive the dermatologist.
5: Once I had a pair of shoes on that were a crocodile, and they thought they were my feet.
4: All right, you just came back from Graceland, literally. Mm-hmm. You were in Memphis.
5: Yep.
4: And you knew Elvis, you knew Colonel Parker, sure. And you spoke there because of the anniversary of his death in August. What do you remember about Elvis? You knew Sinatra, Sammy Davis Jr. I mean, you've had an incredible life.
5: Well, you know, my favorite moment was at Hollywood when I was trying to figure out how to get into the studio and what I should do. And I saw Cary Grant standing next to Fred Astaire, standing next to Robert Mitchum. So I went over to Grant and I said, can you tell me what I should do to be like you? He said, why don't you get a good haircut? I got a haircut. Then Fred Astaire said, I should have a good tailor. Mm. And Mitchum said, you know, don't go down in that makeup room. He says, that the waste of time. We can't drink. You can't stay out late. He said, just do what I do. And I said, what's that? He said, just get a tan. We can drink
4: that
5: more.
4: That was Mitchum.
5: Mitchum.
4: I love it. Did you really catch, because you're going to do a one-man show in November. It's yep. going to be in West Palm Beach at the Kravitz Center. So people are going to look for that. Did you catch JFK skinny dipping?
5: That's a Palm story Beach. That I it's off the records, but I'm going to tell it to you. Yes, I actually had this beautiful girlfriend. It was a full moon and on the beach in Palm Beach. And I was in high school, and I said to her, let's go into this old building over here. It was the Kennedy Estate.
4: Yeah.
5: And I said, there's no one there. There never is. Let's just jump in the pool. We jumped in the pool, and there was Jack Kennedy in the pool with a girl. And I looked at him, and he looked at me, and I said, he said, I won't tell if you won't.
4: And he ripped up the lips. It wasn't Jackie.
5: I saw him once or twice after that, and he'd always do that.
4: That's great. He was a senator at the time, yep. Later president.
5: That's right.
4: The serious point is you've been telling me privately about this one-man show, and your late brother is sort of speaking to you, I think, almost. How does he animate the show? What did he tell you?
5: Well, what was really weird was that I basically had lost my mind. Mm. I really lost it.
4: I think you still have.
5: Well,
4: no,
5: but I'm accomplished menace now. The thing is that was a very interesting time because my brother was a wonderful decorator, great talent. And I asked him at the end of his life, I said, if you had it all to do again, what would you do differently? And he said, I'd love more. Mm. And I thought, isn't that interesting that someone so, you know, into the beautiful things would do that? And so when I became an actor, I had the same feelings. But what happened to me was I had surgery, came out of the surgery, didn't know who I was, where I was, and it went on for several years. And at the end of it all, I realized the only things I remembered were the things I had learned young, kindness, sweetness.
4: Beautiful.
5: And in the end, I think if I had it to do again, I would say love more.
4: Love more.
5: Yeah.
4: We've got a minute. And I was reading your book last night. You said some philosopher wrote that life to a feeling man was a tragedy, but to a thinking man, it was a comedy.
5: Right.
4: I'll never stop laughing. What does that mean to you?
5: I just feel as though, you know, life makes fools out of us. If we just go along with it and don't take ourselves so seriously, take other people seriously, take their needs seriously, but yourself, it could be over in the moment, and I've known that. And that's one of the things I've always admired is to have a sense of humor in the middle of battle, to get a look at it. I know I'm sometimes the fool, and I don't mind being, and I like being the fool.
4: You're no fool. You're a great patriot, a great American, and a great friend.
5: I want to see you up there in politics.
4: Stop. You're going to get me in trouble.
5: Let me get involved.
4: All right. We'll talk about that. We'll have you back before the show in November. George Hamilton, a pleasure. Thanks for making
5: the
4: trip.
5: This is the fastest I've ever talked.
4: Have you ever done this before?
5: Never before.
4: All right. Time now for the results of our poll. This guy's going to keep talking.
6: TikTok,
4: temporarily banned Cam Higgins' account. Are the social media giants, all lefties, are going to put the thumb on the scales of the midterms? Get that. 98% say yes. Coming up, crime doesn't pay unless, I guess, you're digging up graves. A group of thieves now the subject of a manhunt around America because they are going into mausoleums and taking family jewels. Jason Matera, our crime correspondent, on the case next.

0: Tonight on Newsmax TV.
1: And now my final take. There's no honor among thieves. Even gravesites apparently are not safe. There's a manhunt underway tonight for three people accused of robbing, yes, gravesites across America, allegedly stealing expensive jewelry and valuable family keepsakes. Our crime correspondent, Jason Matera, has the disturbing details.
2: Yeah, Ed, some crimes are more disturbing than others, and rummaging through a person's final resting place for jewelry to pawn is about as low as it gets.
3: What a horrible person you are if you decide to steal from the dead. These three people are going to cemeteries, breaking into deceased people's niches, and stealing their family heirlooms. These people went on a tour of the eastern half of the United States.
2: According to the Orange County Sheriff's Office, the thieves made pilfering pit stops in Florida, North Carolina, Georgia, Buffalo, even Iowa, Oklahoma City, and Texas. And authorities say this tomb raiding tour was a family affair. The suspects are Drake Milam, his girlfriend, Portia Bancroft, and Portia's own mother, Angela Garrett. Once inside the cemetery mausoleums, investigators say the suspects located niches containing cremated remains, then searched for sentimental items they could swipe and turn into an easy payday. All three now have warrants for their arrest and will be extradited back to Florida to face charges for grand theft. But they need to be caught first, and that's why the sheriff's office is asking the public for help. This crew is believed to be from the Indianapolis area, but authorities say they could be anywhere across the eastern half of the United States. And they're hoping someone recognizes them and contacts police before this alleged grave robbing trio claims yet another burial site.
3: So in Florida, we're investigating approximately 20 cases from Orlando to Winter Park down to the Tampa area. There could be a significant amount of individuals that have been victimized that just don't know it yet.
2: And that's what makes this case even more disturbing. Some family members might not even know that a loved one's grave has been ransacked. So the sheriff's office is asking anyone who has family members buried in these niches, especially on the East Coast, to go ahead and check to make sure all the items are still there. Ed?
1: And don't miss the big take tomorrow. Top DOJ official Harmeet Dhillon will be here. My special guest will talk about her investigation of all these undercover videos exposing poll workers in Minnesota. What kind of voter fraud is going on? They're apparently allowing voters to vouch, as you know, for up to eight people without ID. Unbelievable, including some who identified themselves as members of the terror group Hamas. When will it end? And what's going to be done between now and the midterms? In the meantime, don't go anywhere. Carl Higbee Frontline is up next. And then after that, Newsmax's debate on the South Carolina Senate Republican race. That's coming up 7 p.m. Eastern. Have a great night, Patriots.

All right, welcome to Frontline. 6 o'clock here on the East Coast. And just when you thought there was no way things could get any more absurd, another judge proves us wrong. D.C. Judge Matthew Sharbaugh has released Melissa Ferris. That was the woman accused of vandalizing the World War II memorial. Prosecutors, led by attorney Judge Jeanine Pirro, argued that Ferris is a flight risk and asked the court to reverse the decision. But for now, she's out and about. Another day, another questionable decision from the bench. Plus, the plot was stopped. Now the sentence is in. The transgender suspect has been sentenced to 73 months in prison after pleading guilty to plotting to assassinate Treasury Secretary Scott Bessent. Ryan Michael English came clean about the deadly plans to officers and the entrance of the Capitol, where he was armed with a folding knife and two Molotov cocktails, if you can believe it. And President Trump is doubling down, I love this, on the America's claim to the Strait of Hormuz, posting on True Social a revised map of the area, labeling the waterway new U.S. territory, later confirming no further talks with the Islamic Republic have been scheduled. But first, temporary. Keyword, temporary protected status, which a judge has now removed. Get to getting. I want my country, I want my customs, and I want my communities back. Let's do this.

0: So, good news, we can start getting more people that shouldn't be here the hell out of this country. A court just lifted its own previous ban on the removal of Ethiopian temporary protected status people here, making now 13 countries that we have just free reign to get out of this country. I'm going to say this louder for the people in the back, or the socialists or Democrats, or they're all pretty much the same thing at this point. Nobody deserves to be here except for American citizens, and we have laws.
1: Respect for the right of human mobility, because it is a right.
2: That's right.
1: It is a right.
2: That's right. That's
1: because we are standing on native land, and Latino people are descendants of native people, and we cannot be told and criminalized simply for our identity or our status.
3: Asylum is a human right.
0: Show me where in the Constitution it says asylum is a human right. Is it right next to health care? Which, oh, it's also not in there. No one has a right to come here. In fact, if you're breaking the law to get here, you're an illegal immigrant. And if you disagree with me on that, you're a moron. We've been in this business of giving literally everybody access to this country for too long. And it's costing so much money for people who actually pay the taxes. And my kids are paying the price by a garbage job market, inflation, higher costs of living, lower standards in schools and worse teacher ratios, and exploding health care costs because most of these illegals are using the emergency room as their primary care doctor and not paying the bill. Again, I'm not telling you anything new at home that you don't already know, but most of these people on temporary protected status ain't contributing that much to the economy. Places like Haiti, Syria, Yemen, Afghanistan, Cameroon, never heard of it, Nepal, Honduras, Nicaragua, Venezuela, South Sudan, Burma, Somalia, Ethiopia are not exactly the breeding ground for the next brain surgeons of American healthcare systems. Look at the IQs of these countries. Haiti, 73, Syria, 78, Yemen, 68, Afghanistan, 76, Cameroon, 68, Nepal, 77, Honduras, 79, Nicaragua, 78, Venezuela, 81, South Sudan, 66, Burma, 83, Somalia, 68, Ethiopia, also 68. In fact, the top IQs among them are Venezuela and Burma, barely clearing 80. And everyone else hovers around or below what we here in the United States consider, and this is a medically defined threshold, mentally retarded. We take them in by our own good graces, and then it hurts American citizens. I'm so done with that stuff. Good, just be gone. When I voted for Donald Trump all three times on the basis of America first, I meant it.
4: A new vision will govern our land. From this day forward, it's going to be only America first.
5: During every single day of the Trump administration, I will very simply put America first.
0: Not just some slogan. I actually meant it, okay? And to all the bleeding heart liberals who think this is harsh or inconsiderate, stop. One, because I don't care. But two, because I don't see you welcoming any of these people in your homes. In fact, you pompous libs who claim the moral high ground on this. Places like, oh, I don't know, Massachusetts. I seem to recall when Ron DeSantis flew a bunch of illegals that you were happy to see join the state of Florida. When he flew them into Martha's Vineyard, there was plenty of seasonal work for them to do there and stuff like that. But no, you Massachusetts people, you activated the National Guard at a ratio of 4-1 to the migrants and deported all of them. So don't tell me this is about, you know, we owe them something. These highbrow libs who are in favor of these policies, they never invite them into their homes or their cities, or at least on their side of the city, in their suburbs. It's always, we should do this, but somewhere else. Look, am I sorry these people weren't born in America, which is undoubtedly the greatest blessing? Like, I am totally blessed to have been born American. Yeah, I mean, I wish they could. But do I feel bad that they have hardships in their war-torn country or wherever they're from? Sure, I'm not an animal. But it's not any more our problem than it is their problem in Burma that 17 to 25 veterans a day commit suicide. When that number becomes zero, then maybe we can start to have the discussion about helping people in other countries. But until every American citizen has a place to live, I don't want any of these people coming here to become a public charge, which is funny because that's actually part of a law. 8 U.S. Code 1182A4. I've told you about this before. Any alien who, in the opinion of the consulting officer at the time of the application for a visa, or in the opinion of the attorney general at the time of application for admission or adjustment of status, is likely at any time to become a public charge, is inadmissible. An actual law. When someone immigrates here, their status shall not be approved if they are expected to become a public charge. If someone comes here in an inflatable boat with plastic sandals that you can buy at any local gas station and not an ounce of luggage, guess what? They're probably not coming here to design skyscrapers. We've talked about this in Ohio, where Haitians were given living subsidies that raised the rent for longtime residents, so much so that they were forced out of their own communities. A lot of them were making things cost more, too. We still are making things cost more. You know what? There was a new study out. It showed that there is a 1% cost increase for every American citizen on the dollar for every 1% of immigrants into our population. Remember when I told you how much inflation rose during Biden? This is the total inflation since January of 2019. Trump leaves office. Nearly 30% increase since 2019. Your dollar from January of 2019 is worth 70 cents today. That's the pain. So let's break down where the bulk of that pain came from. You see this line right here? That's where Trump 45 left office and Biden came in. Carry that over to the next line. This is all Biden's presidency. And this is where Trump came back in. So this is a 22% rise during Joe Biden for the cost to live. Weird that they also welcomed in simultaneously 20 million illegals into this country. Oh, I'm sure that's just a coincidence. The rest of the inflation was just residuals from, I don't know, printing $7 trillion for the bogus COVID scam. I understand why this is a difficult concept for the left to grasp. Maybe they do grasp it and they just want to destroy America, which is also possible, but maybe I'm giving them too much credit. I don't care about anybody from any other country until every American is taken care of here. I just don't. And I'm not sorry about that. America first is not a slogan. I literally went to war for this, okay? It is an actual fundamental belief of mine and probably, give or take, 70 million other people that voted for Donald Trump. There is zero reason for a single person living by the good graces of America to stay here unless they are contributing to our economy in a massive, massive way. Call me harsh, call me whatever you want, but I don't care. I would like to have my children have all the opportunities afforded to me as an American citizen and not backbenched to somebody from Cameroon that I couldn't even point to on a map. So I hope Donald Trump charters every plane, train, and automobile to get these people the hell out of here. I will pay my taxes twice, actually, this year to fund this operation because the long-term benefits of this are a decrease in housing costs. Healthcare costs will go down dramatically, actually. Probably close to $1 trillion of fraud and expenditures will be completely eliminated. We know billions came, like $9 billion came from just the Somali community in Minnesota alone. That'll be eliminated, and America could get back to doing America things rather than having to read front pages consumed by immigrants that, you know, we've had to have a legitimate conversation about whether or not they may have eaten my neighbor's cats and dogs. General Counsel for the Department of Homeland Security, James Percival. All right, James, what you've done here is incredible work. How fast can we start the deportation of these people?
6: Well, we're already working on it. I mean, the first thing I would say, though, is I want your viewers to understand what a bait and switch this TPS program is, because this is what they would say. They would say it's dangerous for them to go right now. Let them take temporary protected status just for a little while, just until it's safe to return. And then what happens is they live here for a few years, and then we're told they're part of the community now. They can never leave. It's a huge grift they've been running on the American people, and President Trump finally stopped it, and we're going to keep working until we're done with it.
0: Well, sir, we actually had, like, Governor DeWine in Ohio was like, yeah, you know, these Haitians are an integral part of our healthcare community, and if we don't keep them here, I'm like, dude, are you a Republican or not? Like, you're advocating to keep 300,000 people, most of which are getting federal and state subsidies to live there that prices people out of their own neighborhoods.
6: I mean, I think about when President Trump came down the elevator in 2016, what was going on there is that the American people were frustrated.

0: I think he's doing a great job. Okay. He's tweeted out that temporary protected status is just that, temporary. If you're an inner nation and your status has been terminated, which 13 countries now have, you are here illegally. You have two options: leave immediately or swiftly be deported. What is the capacity to carry this out in its entirety, you think?
1: Well, through the One Big Beautiful Bill, we got a ton of resources to carry this out. We are encouraging people, take the free flight home and the $2,600 check. It's a very good deal. That's a year's wages in Haiti. That's a lot better than ICE picking you up and taking you home, not on your own terms, without the chance to gather your belongings. So we're absolutely going to put all our resources into this mission, but we really think people should take the deal.
0: Yeah, I mean, that sounds great. 2,600 bones and you could go back to wherever. And I remember that all the left said that Haiti was such a beautiful place, so it shouldn't be a problem for them to go back. These judges, though, all right, judges have largely tried to stop a lot of this stuff. You have gone to the mat on the legal front to get this done, but you actually said, we have been abundantly clear, if immigration attorneys commit fraud for their clients, the attorneys will be fine. This week, we issued a fine notice to some guy totaling over $470,000. This attorney filed 118 fraudulent documents before President Trump. I mean, that is illegal.
1: It is illegal, and for a long time, nobody did anything about it. I mean, the issue is this. You talked about it in your opening. This whole asylum thing from a lot of these countries is a total scam. These people are not going to be persecuted on a protected ground in their home country. They want to come here because it's the greatest country in the world. But for a very long time, people file these frivolous or even fraudulent asylum applications. They do it to gum up the works, to delay deportation, and to get work authorization. And for years, nobody ever went after the attorneys. But if attorneys are filing false documents, that is illegal, and there will be consequences.
0: Well, that's the other thing, too, is when you talk about asylum, all these people, oh, these poor people, we find out, like, to legal, and I'm not a lawyer, you are, sir, but to legally claim asylum, correct me if I'm wrong, it is, you have to have no other options of places to come through. And we've had millions of people that are on like caravans from like South Central America. And they had like, they drive, walk through five other countries before they get here.
1: That's absolutely right. Every single one of these countries they pass through is a party to the same treaties we are that require us to take in refugees. There's absolutely no reason they can't stop in any of those countries. And that's one of the points the president's been making for many years.
0: Yeah. Well, James, look, what you're doing is fantastic. We need people like you on the legal front. Much appreciated, sir. Thanks for saving America.
1: Hey, thank you for having me.
0: All right. Coming up, do you own a second home? If you do, I'm sure you're paying property taxes. And that actually could be taxation without representation. So let's dump some tea in the harbor later in the show. But first, the desperate media flails in its own efforts to make low military morale some sort of thing at war. Why are they so desperate to make America look bad? Why don't they just make us look awesome while we're also over there being the most lethal force on the planet? We're going to discuss that with the man in charge of U.S. Navy.

0: bin Laden was dead.
1: Well, a bunch of reporters that have never sacrificed anything in their lives are still whining over the deployment of the USS Abraham Lincoln and the invented narrative of somehow low morale on the ship. What Democrats and the corporate media and the legacy media and all these reporters are completely overlooking is that this was the single greatest combat experience of an aircraft carrier deployment probably in my lifetime. Navy Secretary Hung Cao said the media was painting sailors as victims, and that was dishonest. It's also highlighting what the crew accomplished. 266 days deployed, which in the grand scheme of things is not a massively long deployment. 200 days in combat zone, which means they weren't paying taxes on their paychecks, too. Over 10,000 sorties, 1.5 million pounds of ordnance freedom delivered, and retention rates on the Abraham Lincoln are among the highest of all characters. Put that in your morale pipe. It's important to note also, when I was deployed at the highest levels of combat of the SEAL teams in 2007, that was also oddly the highest retention rate among the SEAL teams in that war. Huh, weird. CNN has led the absolute charge in painting conditions as dismal, but I just remember when they were reporting from that ship, I don't know, a month ago, they were there eating ice cream and playing cards with the sailors. And when they spoke to the ship's commander, he made it clear that the deployment's never been, you know, that tough, but it is what you sign up for.
2: What kind of toll does that take on you personally?
3: It's tough. I had my first kid born in February, so very excited to get home, meet her.
2: And you don't know when you'll be able to do that.
3: We'll see. I mean, hopefully home soon, but unfortunately it's a common story on the ship, I think. You know, getting the Navy, this is what you kind of sign up for.
1: Acting Secretary of the U.S. Navy, Secretary Hung Cao. Sir, incredible deployment, obviously. Massive experience gained that will teach future generations for the next 30 years. Any idea where this whole thing originated from?
4: Well, it's an election year, Carl. You know, this is the outrage comes out, right? I mean, no one talks about the USS Nimitz, who deployed for 270 days before Epic Fury, the USS Carl Vinson, who did it for 269 days, Harry S. Truman, that was getting shot at in the Red Sea by the Houthis using Iranian weapons for 252 days, Theodore Roosevelt before that for 264 days, and the Dwight D. Eisenhower for 277 days. It's just an election year, so let's pick on President Trump and what he's doing right now, which is freeing the world from these Iranian tyrannical lunatics.
1: Well, the other thing, too, is, you know, there was no reporting under Barack Obama or even Joe. Well, there wasn't really stop loss under Joe Biden, but under Barack Obama, there was no reporting of stop loss, despite the fact that is, you know, an issue that's near and dear to yourself, sir, which is, you know, suicide among service members and veterans. Stop loss caused massive suicide problems, and nobody talked about that under Democrat until this deployment.
4: No, you're absolutely right. And you said that earlier. The reenlistment rate on the Abe Lincoln is 84.4%, which is one of the highest we've ever seen.
1: It's really high. Yeah. So you also noted that the Abraham Lincoln, you know, obviously a variety of things, experience, bomb dropping, you know, retention, all these things. And I just couldn't help but think that, like, this is the War Department putting out ads like this now. Roll this, sir.
5: Their service has taught us not to seek war, but to prepare, to fight, and win. Peace through strength.
1: Now, I imagine that the lethality is a much better seller than, you know, some of this stuff that we saw earlier. Play it.
6: Begins in California, with a little girl raised by two moms. Although I had a fairly typical childhood, took ballet, played violin, I also marched for equality. I like to think I've been defending freedom from an early age.
1: I color me shocked that we have higher retentions now of warfighters, sir.
4: No, absolutely. The retention's been out the door, and also recruitment. Last year, we brought in over 8,000 new recruits above what we normally did. And this year, we're on track to bring in 11,000 more recruits in the Navy.
1: Wow.
4: So, yes, people just want – remember the hit on me they did that about alpha males and alpha females. Apparently, it's true. You know, that's the kind of people we want, and those are the people we're attracting right now.
1: Yeah, but, sir, you've been – and real quick, you were an EOD guy. You were the one who ran towards the bomb while guys like even me ran away from the bomb. You're not speaking off the cuff here, sir, about this stuff.
4: No, I mean, I've been deployed just like you have. You know, no one said anything when I was in a FOB that was surrounded by HESCO barriers and our front gate was an MRAP, and we get two MREs a day with five bottles of water. That's what we get. But you know, none of us complained. When I was invading Iraq, my son, oldest son, who's now the second lieutenant in Marine Corps, was born, and I didn't get to see him till 6 or 7 months later. And that's just the name of the game. But the thing is, this is what we train for. This is what we want to do because we signed up for this.
1: Yeah, no, 100%, sir. It must be awesome to be able to boss him around the way you do now. Secretary Hung Cao, we appreciate it very much, sir.
4: Thank you, Carl.
1: All right, coming up, a huge win for gun owners in Texas and a ruling the DOJ just, thankfully, decided not to fight. We got 2A Tuesday coming up next.

0: on Newsmax.
1: All right, it's 2A Tuesday, so let's do some gun stuff. For decades, the government has made Americans, unconstitutionally, jump through hoops to legally own things like suppressors and short-barreled rifles with onerous federal registration, ATF pre-approval paperwork, and that infamous $200 tax stamp. But now, one gun rights group, who I happen to be a card-carrying member of them, tore down that wall of government red tape. Gun Owners of America, which actually filed the lawsuit behind this challenge, argued that once Congress reduced that NFA tax to zero, the government could no longer use that tax as the justification for keeping the rest of those restrictions in place, much like the reverse of Obamacare, actually. A federal judge in Texas agreed that the DOJ had 7 days to challenge the ruling after he overruled it, and they didn't. So for the gun owners covered by this ruling, suppressors and certain other firearms can now be acquired without going through the old NFA registration and pre-approval process. Now, GOA is calling the decision a major win because this isn't just about a $200 tax stamp that nobody wanted to pay and should never have been charged in the first place. It's about the government, whether or not they should be able to bury a constitutional right under layers of paperwork and fees and bureaucratic approval. Bureaucracy one, bureaucracy zero, GOA... I don't want to say one because they helped me win my lawsuit in New York, too. All right. Director of Federal Affairs for Gun Owners of America, Aiden Johnson, and host of Bearing Arms Cam and Company podcast, Cam Edwards. Aiden, you and I got to speak out there in Iowa recently on stuff like this. Major win, brother.
2: Thanks for having me on, Carl. This is perhaps the greatest restoration of Second Amendment rights in U.S. history. For 92 years, you would go to prison for 10 years and suffer a $250,000 fine if you transferred or bought a suppressor without filling out that unconstitutional registration paperwork. And for the first time since 1934, two GOA members were able to get unregistered suppressors down in Texas last week. Yeah. This is a major win for the Second Amendment, and we are so proud to have been a part of it at GOA.
1: Hell yeah. Yo, Cam. This is something, though, that chips away at a lot of onerous restrictions like fully automatic weapons, too.
3: Well, it doesn't directly deal with machine guns, but it does deal with short-barrel rifles, short-barrel shotguns, the, quote, any other weapons. And, you know, I think, Carl, what this does is it strengthens the argument against the NFA in general, right? Now it can show, I think, that these items like suppressors, short-barreled firearms, these are in common use for lawful purposes, right? And then, of course, the next step, I think, really is to go after the remaining item on the NFA that folks are, I think, concerned about, and that would be machine guns. There's no historical tradition of banning firearms in this country based on a rate of fire, but I think that's going to be a little bit bigger challenge. And this, again, is a huge step forward.
1: Now, Aiden, I know you guys have stepped into a number of lawsuits at GOA, but Saturday, Connecticut, their state firearm background check computer system, it went down in the morning and it stayed down for most of the day. Now, there was one dealer that set up like a huge event around this and it cost them hundreds of thousands of dollars in profit. And they were like, like at some point you have to say, too bad, we're selling them anyway.
2: Well, look, background checks are completely unconstitutional. At GOA, we say a right delayed is a right denied. And the fact that the system can just go down over the weekend and so everyone in an entire state can't exercise their Second Amendment is totally a violation of everyone in that state's Second Amendment rights. So we just need to do away with that. Criminals aren't buying, guns and going through background checks. It's just not a helpful system, and GOA would support repealing that.
1: You know, Cam, there's something that I've heard you talk about before, which is the restoration, and this is AG Todd Blanche, finalizing this regulation that creates a pathway for nonviolent and, approved felons to pursue the restoration of their Second Amendment rights.
3: Yeah, this is huge. I'm actually going to be talking with the DOJ partner attorney, Ed Martin, on Cam and Company tomorrow about this restoration process. But this is significant. I mean, for several decades now, there's supposedly been this process going through ATF, but Congress has essentially defunded that program. Mm-hmm. So DOJ said, you know what, we're taking it back, and we're going to run it through the Attorney General's office. So starting in about, I think it's about 45 days, the first tranche of individuals will be able to apply to have their rights restored. As you say, nonviolent felons, they are more likely to be approved. If you have a violent felony, there's a presumption that you are disqualified from regaining your rights, sometimes permanently, sometimes it's a period of 10 years. And it is a pretty extensive process. It's not guaranteed,
1: yeah,
3: but the process hasn't existed before now. So this really is historic.
1: Yeah. And we promised you guys that we would always start ending this on a good guy with a gun. Police say a homeowner, Aiden, found an intruder in his house. Then the two reportedly fought, then pulled guns and exchanged gunfire, with the alleged intruder succumbing to his wounds. I say a masterclass in FAFO. What do you say, sir?
2: Well, look, I think the intruder here actually had a restraining order against him, and this just goes to show how gun control doesn't work. You're not going to actually prevent bad guys from doing bad things or getting firearms, and the only thing that ended up stopping this guy here was the good guy shooting back.
1: Yeah, and we told you guys yesterday, 300 1,000 to 3 million a year people saved by good guys with guns. Aiden, Cam, we appreciate both of you.
2: Thanks for having us on.
1: All right, three big primaries taking place today, Florida, Wyoming, and Alaska. In Florida, much of the focus is on the race between the governor, mostly between Trump-backed Congressman Byron Donalds and current Lieutenant Governor Jay Collins, because Ron DeSantis is term limited. Current governor has declined to endorse anybody in this race, so it's a toss-up. Another interesting race is that of the House District 25 down there. It's this newly drawn district where current Congressman Jared Mouskowitz is running against one of these crazy DSA people, Oliver Larkin, who launched his campaign criticizing Markowitz's support for the Laken Riley Act. Wow. Okay, that's his platform. Another interesting race taking place in Alaska where two Dan Sullivans, they're both named Dan Sullivan. How's that? One current senator, another backed by Democrats to confuse Republicans, are among the candidates of the U.S. Senate, the top four. They've got this messed up voting system up there. The top four who qualify in the state's ranked choice voting will progress to November, where literally the person who does not get the most votes could actually win in their stupid style. Be sure to keep it here on Newsmax throughout the night. First, with special debate from the Republican candidate Senate, Darlene Graham and Ralph Norman in South Carolina, immediately following this show. And later tonight, Newsmax wraps up primary results with special coverage beginning at 10 p.m. with my man, B-Train Bob Brooks and Chris Lorenzo. Coming up, we told you not to trust the polls, and now we have a perfect example why, dare I say, a poll. One survey shows a double-digit lead is being called bogus by the very company that created the poll. All that and more in our Culture Clash next.

0: Watch Greg Kelly Reports only on Newsmax.
1: Finally, a little transparency in the censorship game. Elon Musk says that X will now make it clear when government comes a-knocking, asking for a post to be removed or account restricted. Anything the government asks for, on or off record, will now be known about, and I am so here for it. We saw this movie during COVID when big government officials and big tech were working behind the scenes to decide what Americans could or could not say online. Well, now Elon says enough is enough. And he's pulling back the curtain. He's going to let users see exactly who is making those requests and why. Now, if the government wants something censored, well, the public deserves to know who's doing the asking. Host of Tony Katz Today, Tony Katz himself, and Newsmax contributor Kay Smythe. Tony, this guy legitimately saved free speech.
2: Well, we've known about this for a while, and even if we don't agree with him on everything, the buying of Twitter changed the game, because we got to see, this is what he's talking about now, we got to see under the hood.
1: Yep.
2: We got to see what was actually happening, how they were suppressing us, how they were silencing us, how they were shadow banning us, and how they were preventing us from having conversations. Mm-hmm. So this is very good. Why should it be on Elon? Why should it be on the platform? Who's making us do these things here? Here's who's doing this to you, the individual who wants to engage. I love every bit of this. I'm told that the more transparent the better. So bring on the sunlight.
1: Yeah, exactly. I'm always here for the sunlight. Kay, I want you to get a load of this, though. This is what I was talking about earlier. A poll by Median Strategies claiming that Los Angeles Mayor Karen Bass was leading council member Nithya Raman by like this wide margin. Turns out that poll was totally fake. Median Strategy, as a result of this, has announced that it's stopping its polling project. And I was like, good idea, because this is the same polling company that had Francesca Hong with like a 23-point lead over David Crowley and then lost.
3: Let me ask you guys, when was the last time either of you received a phone call or, was sent anything to be polled in any way?
2: What I want for dinner tonight. That was basically...
1: Yeah, I never answered.
3: But this is what I mean. We've known since the 2016 election that polls are absolutely bogus. They don't really mean anything. And I'm a social science researcher. I spend all day, well, not so much right now because I got a baby, but before the baby, I spent all day, every day, asking people questions about stuff. Do you know, of all those thousands of people that I've asked questions about stuff, how many of them have been polled? Literally none of them. So anytime I see a poll, I just go, yeah, this is garbage. I don't need it. Don't need it anywhere near what I'm doing. It's not relevant. Can't use it in any of my work because I know it's fake news. Yeah. Polls are fake news.
1: Yeah, right. They always come out and they look actually ridiculous at the end of it, but they just keep doing them. And it turns out, Tony, that, 99% of polls agree with the people who are funding them. But, California is also coming for your stuff again, Tony. All right. I know you don't live in California, but if you did, the California Energy Commission just unanimously approved new rules that will phase out the sale of replacement tires that, quote, don't meet the state's energy efficiency standard. It's a tire. It's a tire. What is the energy standard? And are they going to replace every municipal truck tire?
2: I hope all the Jeep owners out there understand how rough this is going to be for them. The argument is that when you buy a new car, they put on the most energy efficient tire they can, because it's like they have you come to a stop and the car stops, right? It stops running and you hit the gas and all of a sudden the engine goes back on and drives everybody crazy and they hate it, the auto op feature, right? So now the idea is we have to ensure the energy efficiency to save Mother Gaia. So we'll limit the kinds of tires that can be purchased. They call it a kilonewton, right? The type of energy that it takes to actually stop. They want to bring that down to make sure the tire is more energy efficient. The state reckons that it's going to cost an extra $6.50 a tire. Now, none of us are economists, but we've all lived in this world. The less you have of something, the more expensive it becomes.
1: Yes.
2: So the tire manufacturers are telling you this is going to go up by hundreds of dollars a tire, and the state is saying you're going to save $79 over 4 months in gas consumption. And that's an insane bit of mathematics, it's not going to work out. The state, once again, will be wrong. And they'll say, well, the problem is those greedy tire companies are charging too much.
1: And meanwhile, you have Saudi Arabia literally burning, I don't know, like 100 acres of tire at a time. Screw you, California. But, Kay, this is like the congestion tax where Kathy Hochul was like, we're putting this like $9 fee in for you to drive south of 60-something Street. And it's going to improve air quality. It'll save the world. It turns out it actually didn't do any of that. It had absolutely no effect on the number of cars. The only effect was small businesses are now paying more for delivery.
3: Yeah, I mean, that's the whole climate change cult for you right there. Because it is a cult. Because the whole point of a cult, right, is so that the person at the top can make loads and loads of money and just lie to, you know, anywhere from like a few to a few thousand people about what they're actually doing. That is climate change. That is the whole purpose of the climate change cult, is to enrich a small group of people at the top who just so happen to be predominantly Democrats and globalists. And we can go full tinfoil hat with this. But this is so emblematic of the stupidity of the Democrat platform and the sadness and heartbreak I feel when I see people I thought was smart, people I thought were intelligent, falling for this stuff. They go, oh, no, I'm happy to pay more. It's better for the climate. Planet Earth doesn't care about us. It can chew us up, spit us out. Nothing we do has an impact.
1: Nope.
3: That
1: and that's
3: is
1: why
3: science.
1: They cut down
3: that
1: the rainforest to build highways for climate conferences. Kay, Tony, appreciate both of you.
4: See you later.
1: All right, coming up, property taxes on a second home are pretty unconstitutional. I'm going to tell you my legal argument next.

0: rigidity of the Democrat platform and the sadness and heartbreak I feel when I see people I thought were smart, people I thought were intelligent, falling for this stuff. They go, oh no, I'm happy to pay more. It's better for the climate. Planet Earth doesn't care about us. It can chew us up, spit us out. Nothing we do has an impact.
1: Nope. And that's science. Why they cut down the rainforest to build highways for climate conferences. Kay, Tony, appreciate both of you.
2: See you later.
1: All right, coming up, property taxes on a second home are pretty unconstitutional. I'm going to tell you my legal argument next.

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1: Let's talk about property taxes. I hate them, and you should too. They are theft, and I believe that they're unconstitutional. However, why the government is allowed to keep charging you taxes for something you bought every single year, essentially making you never own your property full out, is beyond me. But here we are. And of course, making news today is Ma'am Danny's new assault on property taxpayers. In fact, there's a city council on second home taxes going on, and he's breaking tradition because he's not even going. Most likely because he doesn't want to get stuff thrown at him by most of the people who are going to attend. Don't worry, he's sending a written statement. He essentially wants to charge people who don't live full-time in the city more taxes on that property. This is like blindly ignorant, because if I own the second home or a crash pad in the city because I work late three nights a week, I am immediately going to sell that thing under this policy. But the first problem is that a lot of those people actually do use that as their primary residence, and the government screwed up. The lawsuits that are no doubt forthcoming are going to state that you should never have to prove that you're actually a resident of somewhere that you already live. All that aside, the notion of a being taxed at all on a second home, let alone taxed more, I believe to be massively unconstitutional. So let's just dump some tea in the harbor, shall we? The American Revolution was fought in significant part over the principle that taxes should not be imposed without the consent of the governed through representation. Now, the Declaration of Independence and colonial protests, including things like the Stamp Act and all that, were framed as no taxation without representation. Colonies were not adequately represented to the crown, and therefore they said, screw you guys, check out my guns. Applying this, though, to second home ownership specifically. Now, you are compelled by law to pay local property taxes that fund schools and roads and police and fire protection and other services and the jurisdiction where you have no vote for the officials who set the tax rates and approve the budgets or decide spending priorities. Your property is subject to the jurisdiction's police power, zoning, assessments, and maybe a lien or foreclosure. Yet you have essentially, you're literally a second-class citizen there because you have no vote over the people who make those decisions. It's a constitutional structural mismatch, and the tax burden falls on non-residence owners while electoral accountability runs only to residents. Follow me here? Check this out. There have been plenty of court cases that show similar but not exact situations like Washington, D.C., with no federal representation for residents that still pay federal taxes. In Herald v. District of Columbia, the Supreme Court rejected the argument that federal taxation of D.C. residents without congressional representation violated the Constitution. They said, quote, there is no constitutional provision which so limits the power of Congress that taxes can be imposed only upon those who have political representation, specifically referring to Congress in their decision. Now, the federal taxes, because residents still have a federal vote. But in all my searches, I could not find a single legal challenge to a second home ownership property taxes case. Now, municipalities have long argued that property taxes are generally treated as taxes on the property. My argument to that is, okay, my land doesn't go to work 5 days a week, 6 days a week. And if the lawn doesn't pay the taxes, I have to. Or they take my property, right? And again, I don't get to vote for the people who are deciding what the taxes are. And I'm taking this to an extreme. What if the majority of a certain municipality were seasonal vacation homes, which we know we have in America? I mean, look, Florida's like the number one state of that. There are towns that are mostly vacationers. Essentially, taxes and policies would be made by the minority of the property owners in the population, which goes back to a non-democratic system, which is what our framers sought to get away from. Remember, the constitutionality of anything is based on historical precedent, which can include the intent of our founding documents at the time they were written, which at the time, property taxes were measured by the value in which land produced. That's the origin of property taxes going back even before America, 3,000 years ago to the Pharaoh, which, by the way, they only paid 20% for slaves. Slaves paid 20%. Now we pay 50. Great job. Not on some, it was never based on some nominal value that like some bureaucrat in a back room decided. I think I'd win this argument on historical precedent. Look, I'm not a lawyer, obviously, but every year I write a check for the taxes on my farm. But it's not like a glorious mansion. It's a hunting cabin. It's a house I built with my own two hands. And I keep thinking that I've never been invited to a town meeting. I've never cast a vote for the people making these decisions. And all I hear from them is some demand about this or demand about that, about a changing policy that, again, I didn't vote for. They know they don't answer to me. And while many of the folks I've spoken with in town, they're perfectly pleasant people, there have been clear attempts by this town to target me for unfair tax reasons that I have to go then and sort out and win. It's a town where, you know, state police patrol the roads, which I already pay state taxes because I'm already a resident of Connecticut. The fire department is volunteer, and there's no public utilities in the whole town outside of the five-building town center. I think all taxes are theft, but in exchange for services, look, I'll agree to not start a militia to fight against unreasonable taxes yet. I am a reasonable person for the most part, but when taxes keep getting raised, it becomes super burdensome. My level of services, they never go up. Actually, they usually go down. They just reassessed my property, which doubled my taxes, and nothing changed on my property or services. No new sales in the town drove those prices up. They just do these things, folks. And that's my problem. Like, maybe, I don't know, maybe I'll just recreationally decide to hire a lawyer and go after these people. Doesn't sound the whole of, by, and for the people-y, the way they have it set up now. Who knows? Whatever. All right, before we go, folks, we've warned about the dangers of AI. Now, one tech giant might have given AI another reason to dismiss humanity. Next. Next.

0: This should be interesting. Google's buying all of Spirit Airlines' data to feed it to its AI model. So if Gemini suddenly starts losing faith in humanity, you know why. Spirit halted all operations in May and has been selling assets since, you know, obviously announcing, and it agreed to sell this stuff to Google for $10 million. By the way, that includes all your personal contact information if you've ever flown on Spirit, which I have not. What's included? Company emails, internal communications, spreadsheets, even HR information on it. I wonder if this includes passenger complaints, because that might cause Gemini to just have a short circuit. Google might, though, be onto something. I'd love to see what Spirit management was saying about certain airline passengers, their fist fighting in the aisles, leaky bathrooms, being struck with gunfire when they were leaving Haiti. Stick around, though. We'll find out in a couple days. Anyway, we got the South Carolina Republican Senate runoff debate coming up right now. Special coverage. Greta's going to take it away in about 5 seconds.
1: Live from the Newberry Opera House in South Carolina, the South Carolina Republican Senate runoff debate.

0: Obviously, we're in South Carolina, and thank you for joining tonight's event. I very much appreciate it. I'm Greta Van Susteren, and we are here under unusual circumstances. Many here in South Carolina lost a friend, and our nation, of course, lost a U.S. senator with the passing of Senator Lindsey Graham. In 1 week, in a special election here in South Carolina, voters will select the Republican candidate to replace Senator Lindsey Graham on the ballot in the midterm election this November. Newsmax is carrying this debate live across our main cable channel, as well as Newsmax 2, which is our streaming channel. Both channels are in more than 100 million homes, and you can download the Newsmax app on your smartphone right now and watch us free anywhere in the world. I want to bring in my panelists, Van Hipp, a Newsmax columnist and a former chairman of the South Carolina Republican Party, as well as Gavin Jackson. Gavin's a reporter and host of South Carolina ETV. Thank you both for being here this evening. Thank you. And now let's bring in the candidates, Senator Darlene Graham and Congressman Ralph Norman. Following the death of Senator Lindsey Graham, who is Darlene Graham's brother, on July 13th, South Carolina Governor Henry McMaster appointed Darlene Graham to her brother's seat as U.S. Senator. One day later, on July 14th, Senator Darlene Graham was sworn in. Now to Congressman Ralph Norman. He is a five-term congressman, and since 2017, Congressman Norman has served South Carolina's 5th congressional district. Previously, Congressman Norman twice served as a member of South Carolina's House of Representatives. First, let's go over the rules for tonight's debate. Each candidate will have 1 minute to respond to a question, and each will be allowed to answer the same questions. Answers should be based on their positions and not include personal attacks. The candidates have agreed to maintain proper decorum and mutual respect. At the moderator's discretion, candidates will be given 30 seconds for rebuttals. And now to opening statements. The candidates will each have 90 seconds. Congressman Ralph Norman, let us begin with you, sir.
1: Thank you, Greta. Thank all of you for coming out. What an electric crowd. Greta, you kept them in suspense for a while. I'm Ralph Norman. I'm from Rock Hill, South Carolina. Been a real estate developer for 40 years. I'm married to the same woman for 51 years, 4 children, 17 grandchildren, and I turned 40 back in June. And we're doing very well. It's such an honor to be here under unfortunate circumstances, Darlene. You were a good sister and he was a good brother. But that being said, I'm anxious and I'm excited about what we can do for South Carolina. My differences aren't with Darlene or really any of the Republicans. Our differences and who we're fighting are the socialist Democrats and the rhinos that go along with it. That's our real battle to save this country. It's not other Republicans. That being said, we have a task ahead of us, and the differences. I've got a proven record, folks. You can look me up. For 8 years I've been in Congress. I'm the most conservative member. You know how I'm going to vote. My resume is my record. And whether it's all the agencies that rate how you vote, I've been a taxpayer hero for as long as I can remember. Club for Growth, Heritage Foundation, the rating agencies, I'm conservative. What you see is what you get. The differences that I will point out, we have an unknown candidate who I am running against. What's clear and loud and clear, I'm not the candidate for the Washington mainstream.
0: Mr. Congressman, sir, I've got to call time. I'm the unfortunate. I know that your shot clock is not working, so I'm going to have to call time on you, sir.
1: That's good.
0: Senator, you have 90 seconds.
2: Thank you, and it is quite a lively crowd tonight, but thank you for having me. And I want to begin by saying thank you for the prayers. It's been a difficult month for me and my family, so the prayers are very much appreciated. I also want to thank President Trump for his endorsement and other state and national leaders like Tim Scott and Russell Fry. I also want to thank Lindsey's staff because they have committed to staying with me, and they are the gold standard when it comes to providing constituent services. A little bit about me. Lindsey and I grew up in one room in the back of a bar and liquor store in Central South Carolina where my parents worked long, hard hours. That's where we learned a work ethic and the value of a dollar. For 30 years, I have served the people of South Carolina. For the past 7, I led a state agency. I turned it from a struggling agency into a national model. We had 130 employees and a $90 million budget. Because of that, I was elected president of a national organization for blind agencies. I was a member of the State Workforce Development Board. I served on that for several years. I'm a problem solver, a critical thinker, and a leader. I'm a volleyball mom. I love watching my daughter play volleyball, and I know that boys do not belong in girls' sports. They certainly don't belong in the girls' locker room. I'm pro-life. I was honored and excited today to get the Susan B. Anthony endorsement. That meant a lot to me. I strongly support the Second Amendment.
0: Senator, I'm going to do the same, too, that I had unfortunately have to do to the congressman. I have to cut you off for the 90 seconds so we get through the debate. I've now done this to both of you. So I'm going to go to the questions now, and I'm going to ask the first question. Congressman, I'm going to give it first to you. Gas prices are record high. Americans are pinched at the gas station. Half the country is living paycheck by paycheck to paycheck. What can you do in the U.S. Senate to try to alleviate this economic pain for so many citizens?
1: First thing I'm going to do in the Senate is wake them up. Save America is my goal. Save America. Save America is my goal. Save Act should have been passed. It hasn't been. That being said, on lowering gas prices, we got to get the Straits of Hormuz opened. And the president has done a good job. He inherited a wreck with Joe Biden. So what he will have to do is move forward to making sure the war and the oil prices are low. I've got to make sure, and I will do as a businessman, go to the businesses, cut regulations, talk to exactly what is needed. Affordability is needed all over the country. And it's not happening in South Carolina. It's not happening. It's straining people all over the country. So with regulations and getting involved, I know what they go through. From day one, and I will take the time to do that.
0: Senator, same question to you. Gas prices are record high. Americans are pinched at the grocery store, living paycheck to paycheck, half of America. So what can you do in the U.S. Senate to alleviate that pain?
2: Well, I know how that feels. There's 50 million people in South Carolina. Half of them live paycheck to paycheck. 60% of them don't have 3 months' savings to get by. I've been there before. I've struggled, too. I trust President Trump to get the Strait of Hormuz open. Iran is the weakest it's been in 47 years, but we cannot let them get a nuclear weapon. But I tell you who voted to increase the gas tax, and that's my opponent. And I can tell you that doesn't help people at the pump.
0: Next question goes to my colleague, Van.
3: On the economy, Senator Graham, the national debt is approaching $40 trillion, and interest payments are consuming an increasingly large part of the federal budget. What significant area of federal spending would you be willing to cut or reform to put the country on a more sustainable fiscal path?
2: I think President Trump has already done a great job cutting spending. He's cut a lot of fraud, but I think there's more fraud to be cut. When I worked in state government, one of the things I focused on was duplication of services. I worked to cut duplication of services to save taxpayers' dollars. I think there's more duplication going on in the federal government that we can work on cutting. So I think we need to identify more fraud, wasteful spending, and duplication of services.
3: Okay. Congressman Norman, same question. What areas of federal spending would you be willing to cut or reform?
1: Well, the cancer in America is overspending. The fact is we don't cut anything in Congress. I've been a lone wolf, lone voice for cutting. The Doge Commission identified over $100 billion. And we only had $9 billion in cuts because politicians, both Democrat and Republican, cannot cut. You got to live within your means. And we're facing a crisis not just on the national level, at every single agency. The Highway Trust Fund, Social Security is going to run out at the end of, actually before the end of the 6-year term that I'll serve in the Senate. So it's cutting spending, it's identifying the waste, fraud, and abuse, and that we already know, but we hadn't had the courage to do it as a body, and that's what I will be a voice for doing that and singling out exactly what items needed to be cut and bring it back to South Carolinians and to the people all over the country.
0: Gavin, you have the next question on the economy.
4: Congressman, back to you talking about Social Security. If you can elaborate on that, 1.1 million South Carolinians rely on Social Security. But like you said, the program faces a significant financial shortfall and insolvency in 6 years. At that point, the law requires a 22% cut. Do we keep Social Security? How do you fix it? And please be specific.
1: No, we can't keep it as the way it is. Again, it's kind of like the cuts. We just haven't had the courage to tackle Social Security because we have worthless notes. That it's not like the money that is the taxpayers that's accumulating for them to spend. And to say it's to face a 25% cut is outrageous. It ought to infuriate every American. What we will do is put up concrete bills that will let Americans spend more of their own money. And the politicians simply have not been willing to do that. The Americans are perfectly capable of spending their own money. Money is one thing. The other thing is just calling it out for what it is. There are people on that have a Social Security number that aren't even living. That's part of the waste, fraud, and the abuse that's taking advantage of the system. We'll have the courage to call it out,

0: we did it is we help train individuals who are blind or low vision go to work. Our successful employment rates were trending up each year. What that meant is they were no longer relying on the government, on Social Security Disability Insurance and SSI, so they were less reliant on the government and earning wages to support their families. So the more programs we have like that, and also cutting fraud and waste.
1: We're turned from the economy now to health care. Ben, you have the first question.
2: Congressman Norman, even though President Biden gave him a sweeping federal pardon, Dr. Anthony Fauci invoked the Fifth Amendment at a recent Senate Homeland Security Committee hearing on COVID-19. The committee voted to hold him in contempt of Congress and refer him to the Department of Justice for potential prosecution. Do you believe Dr. Fauci should be held in contempt and prosecuted? And as a U.S. senator, what would you do to hold Dr. Fauci and future Dr. Fauci's accountable?
3: He ought to be in an orange jumpsuit. I mean, bottom line. Folks, I was the only congressman that stood with the frontline doctors on the steps of the Supreme Court. And the fact is that if you listen to the Senate hearings, him taking the Fifth, he killed 1 million people. So, yes, and if they prove an AutoPen signed his pardon, I hope they'll take him, they'll retry him and put him in jail. He has no remorse. That's the problem with this man. The ego, the books, the money he made is outlandish. And when he even asked him for to apologize, he didn't have the decency to do that. We should have, and I didn't wear a mask. I got fined by a stupid Pelosi for not wearing a mask. It was insane the whole time. But we have to call it out ahead of time. And then again, it gets back to politicians calling a spade and making sure we don't fall for another virus which is coming down the pike.
2: Senator Graham, same question. Should Dr. Fauci be held in contempt or prosecuted? And what would you do to hold him and future Dr. Fauci's accountable?
0: Dr. Fauci stared at the floor basically the whole time they asked him questions. 111 times he refused to answer the questions. I think that's absurd. So, yes, I think he should be in jail as well. Here's my concern, though. My opponent received $600,000 in COVID bailout money and convinced President Trump, or tried to convince President Trump, not to extend the $600 unemployment money for laid-off workers. So that's a bit concerning for me.
1: Gavin, you have a health care question on Medicare.
4: Does he want a rebuttal?
1: Congressman, do you want to respond to the COVID question? Do you want to respond to the COVID, the $600,000 and the allegation about President Trump?
3: Look, COVID was a disaster, man-made, put up with by the government. It's got me not believing anything the government says with what they perpetrated. World Health Organization, we should have withdrawn from that for a long time. There's other viruses that they're going to try to put on the American people that we can't put up with. And I would just say we cannot have a repeat of COVID is my only response.
1: Gavin, you have a question on Medicare.
4: Senator Graham, talking about Medicare, like Social Security, Medicare is also facing a pending shortfall, which would lead to an 11% cut in payments. So what is your message to 1.27 million South Carolinians who rely on this program that faces insolvency in 7 years?
0: One thing we have to work hard to do is maintain Medicare for our elderly. They rely on that, and Social Security I've already addressed. We have to maintain the Social Security benefits for the elderly. Here's where I have a problem with the Democrats. If it were up to the Democrats, they would have Medicare for all, and that would bankrupt our country.
4: Congressman Norman, same question about Medicare.
3: Yeah, if you look at the Medicare and actually Medicaid rolls, you have illegals that are drawing benefits, and not just that program, trying to have some checks and balances. And what the American people want are consequences for these people. You've got to have the willingness to identify who they are and get them off the rolls. It is a program that it's not if, it's just when it's going bankrupt. And for us not to even touch the ones that should never have been on the payrolls anyway, is just wrong to do.
1: Congressman, What would you do to

0: improve access to health care across the country? Because it's very uneven. A lot of people don't have access.
1: Obamacare was a wreck. It was a one-size-fits-all. There again, Ms. Pelosi and her comment that you got to pass it before you read it. Every congressman, every senator should have stood up and said, we're not going to do that. We're going to read it first and understand it. No, it's as a business owner, you expand HSA accounts where businesses can deduct it. You let the patient pick the services that they want, not have, again, one size fits all. You ought to shop across state lines for your policies and make it competitive. There's no one in this audience that when you get a doctor's bill, you can't read it. You can't understand it. It's not that difficult. It's done for a reason. We got to hold the insurance companies accountable and make sure we can read it and understand it and know what we're paying for. That's why these concierge doctors who don't want to deal with insurance companies because of the delays, they want to be able to go pay cash and go home.
0: Senator, what would you do to get greater access to people across the country who don't have access to health care to make it more even accessibility even easy?
2: Right. I'm worried about South Carolina. A third of our rural hospitals are in danger at risk of being closed. President Trump allocated $50 billion for rural hospitals. $200 million of it went to South Carolina. I currently sit on the Appropriations Committee, so I would make sure that more money comes into South Carolina to help support these rural hospitals because we can't deny access to people in rural communities.
0: All right, turning to national security, Gavin, you have the first question about the war in Iran.
3: Yeah, okay, you, Senator. President Trump signed a 60-day deadline for ending the war with Iran and reaching an accord on its nuclear program. That deadline passed on Monday. Do you support continuing this war with Iran? You have both voted against a war powers resolution containing the president. So what does victory look like? What is a win for you when it comes to Iran?
2: You know, I fully trust President Trump when it comes to the war in Iran. 47 years this has been going on. Iran is the weakest they have been in 47 years. The one thing that concerns me is we cannot let them get a nuclear weapon. So I trust President Trump and everything he's doing. I think he's got this, and I trust him on it.
3: Congressman, what does a win look like in Iran for us?
1: A win looks like, I mean, he took them out militarily, as far as the nuclear, getting a nuclear weapon, where you had, Obama paying cash bribes in the middle of the night. So he did the job to take them out. They were a severe threat, and he had the courage to do that. Now, I think that we've got to end it. I think he's going to have to tell the American people what's it going to take if the Straits of Hormuz are still dominated by a country that's supposed to be decimated. We got to have some understanding on that because I'm not for endless wars. You win them and you get out. And so I think once he explains that as what's going to have to be done.
0: Let me follow up on that, Congressman. So what would you recommend to the president that he do?
1: Well, I think he needs to, he sees the what's happening in Congress. It's codified. If you put boots on the ground after 60 days, you have to get approval from Congress. He doesn't have the approval. The Democrats hate him for anything he does, so he can't get approval from Congress. But I think he just needs to, if it's more air power, if it's more taking out the whoever the lunatics are that are running the country. Now, what makes it difficult is they have no regard for human life. I mean, they made the comment that they will outlast this president, Prince Trump. And so, how are they able to do that? So that he's going to have to go ahead and do whatever it takes to get them out.
0: Senator, how would you answer that? What would you tell the president to do?
2: Well, he's already decimated the leadership over there. I think he's doing a great job. The Strait of Hormuz, obviously, is not open yet, but I think it will be. Again, I trust him to do what he can to end the war in Iran. Again, they're the weakest they've been in 47 years. I know they're still dangerous, but his goal is to make sure they don't have a nuclear weapon. We cannot let these people get a nuclear weapon. So I think we have to pay a little bit now, but ultimately in the end game, if we prevent them from getting a nuclear weapon, which is his goal, I think he'll be successful and our country will be much better off.
0: Ben, you have a question, munition supply.
4: Yes, Greta. Senator Graham, the war in Ukraine and the conflict with Iran have shown that modern warfare can rapidly consume artillery ammunition, missiles, drones, air defense interceptors. What should the United States do to ensure that it can manufacture enough weapons and ammunition to sustain a major conflict while maintaining adequate reserves for our military and our allies?
2: Well, one of the things I would do is work with President Trump to get the defense bill passed. It's being held up by the Democrats right now. I do believe my opponent in the past has voted against the defense spending bill.
4: Congressman Norman, same question. What would you do to ensure that we've got an adequate supply of weaponry to keep this country safe?
1: Well, first of all, the fact that we are having to pass continuing resolutions because we can't get through the Democrats on anything, they're for total disarmament. And so that's what complicates it. But our defense budget for the coming year is over $1 trillion. And by the way, our interest alone is exceeding our military budget. We can't sustain it. We had to pass a $320 billion pared down to a $90 billion bill just to maintain and get the weapons that we need to have air superiority. Military has got to be front and center stage, but we've got to explain to the American people where we are. And I don't know what her comment was about me voting against some defense bill. With the big, beautiful bill, we made it better. I voted against it because we cut things, and the president even agreed when we went in there. So it's silly season, folks. All these attack ads, it's laughable how she's doing that.
0: You can reply to that if you wish.
2: I'm sorry.
0: You can reply to that if you wish.
2: Yes. It's kind of ironic when you talk about the big, beautiful bill, because it's my understanding that you were the holdout on the big, beautiful bill, and Trump had to call you in and convince you to sign it.
0: Let me move on. National security question, mine. We could go back and forth on this. All right, I'll let you respond if
1: that is a... just not true. It's like all these ads you're placing. It's fake. No, what happened was I was on the budget committee. We had another bite at the apple. When you're in the business arena, you drive the hardest bargain as long as you can. I held out, and when we came to the office, it wasn't anything like what you're talking about. It was. He said, "What are you holding it up for?" I said, "Well, the subsidies for electric cars is dumb. The subsidies for passive solar and wind are stupid." I was cutting it out, and we made it better. He agreed. And so we got it passed, and I would do that over again. I don't apologize for it.
0: Senator, if you want to respond, or we can move on. It's your choice.
2: That's okay. We'll move on.
0: Okay, we'll move on. All right.
2: Go ahead.
0: On the national security question as well, Senator, are Taiwan and the South China Sea national security issues for the United States? If so, why?
2: I'm sorry. Could you repeat the question?
0: Are Taiwan and the South China Sea national security issues for the United States? And if so, why or how?
2: I'm just going to be honest here. I'm not on national security. I'm not that informed on national security. But I do support the military. My brother was in the Air Force for 33 years. So I will do everything I can to support the military. My dad was in the Army. I'm not a polished politician up here. National security is not my thing, not my area of expertise, but I do support the military.
0: Congressman, I'll give you a chance to respond, and I'm sure you recognize that...
1: Taiwan's a definite ally, And, you know, we have a trading relationship with them that is beneficial to the United States, chips being one of them, and others. So what the president is doing right is he's enabling Taiwan to defend themselves against China. But it's peace through strength that he's showing with Iran that China, Russia, others are looking at it so that they don't want to deal with America, and that's why they haven't attacked Taiwan. If they had some weak Democrat in office like Biden or another Obama, yeah, they'd take it over. But we can't let that happen. We've got to take a strong – a peace through strength is working.
0: And had an enormous amount of support for. We talk about Israel. And Van, first to you, have a question about Israel.
4: Yes. Congressman Norman, to you first. President Reagan once said, America has never flinched from the commitment to the state of Israel, a commitment which remains unshakable. How do you view Israel and its relationship with America today?
1: Israel is the only democracy in the Middle East. Israel, if you go there, that's God's country. And, you know, we have continued to maintain good relations. And the president, I think, has paid many a trip over there. If you go over there, it changes you. It just does. So, yes, we will maintain a great relationship with them, and we support them. And from what we're hearing in Congress, they are ready and willing and able to take out Iran if it means putting troops on the ground. They're trained soldiers, and they're true patriots. And, yes, they're a friend, and we have to remain a friend.
0: 1 minute.
2: Yes, I think we should stand with Israel. They're one of our strongest allies, so I definitely support standing with Israel. I am a little concerned about troops on the ground. I don't know that that's necessary just yet. I would like to make sure that we try all economic solutions before we put troops on the ground.
0: Okay, we'll take a quick break. But stay right where you are in just a few minutes. We're going to hear more from South Carolina Republican Senate runoff candidates, South Carolina Senator Darlene Graham, and South Carolina Congressman Ralph Norman.

0: bin Laden was dead.
1: Debate coverage. I'm Greta Van Susteren, and we are here in the absolutely gorgeous town of Newberry, South Carolina, at the Newberry Opera House. Newberry is just about 45 minutes outside Columbia, South Carolina, which, of course, is the state capital. And I want to welcome back my panelists, Van Hipp and Gavin Jackson, and, of course, most importantly, I also want to bring back our candidates, South Carolina Senator Darlene Graham and South Carolina Congressman Ralph Norman. Thank you both for agreeing to take our questions tonight. Senator Graham, to you, we left at the first break talking about Israel. Anti-Semitism in this country seems to be growing, at least in my opinion, unbelievably. Is there, you know, what, as a U.S. senator, should you get reelected, can you do to help that resolve that issue that's growing?
2: Well, as I was saying, you know, to me, Israel is one of our strongest allies. We have to stand with Israel. Lindsay had a great relationship with Prime Minister Netanyahu. I met with his wife and him personally a few weeks ago, and he was so appreciative of the relationship they had. One promise I made to the Prime Minister would I'm going to continue supporting Israel any way I can because they are such a strong ally of ours. And we have to fight against Iran. Like I've said before, they cannot have a nuclear weapon. So I will stand with Israel.
1: Congressman, the same question to you. Anti-Semitism, at least in my opinion, is growing in this country. What can the Senate do to try to stem this?
3: We've got to address anti-Semitism. I mean, you got to stop, not permit that on college campuses and other places. It's wrong. And yeah, Israel is a friend of ours, and we have to maintain that friendship and support them. And that's why we have to get our debt under control, our spending under control, and major in the major things. And remaining a friend with Israel is a major thing that America needs to focus on and follow through with it.
1: All right, turn to China. Gavin, you have a question about farmland in China.
4: Congressman, more than 40 million acres of farmland in the United States is owned by foreign entities, according to the Department of Agriculture. Chinese investments amount to less than 1%. What does Congress need to do to restrict our adversaries from owning American land and our resources?
3: Yeah, what South Carolina needs to do is find the land that's owned by China and they either get it back or make it so hard so they can't develop it. You don't put up with that. They bought land in Columbia that is near our military institutions. You stop that. Same thing on the Confucius Institute, where they had colleges were letting Chinese students come in under the guise of majoring in one major and then switching to get our secrets. And they sent the brightest and the sharpest over here. You got to stop that. I called them out. Guess what two were guilty of it? U.S. Carolina and Presbyterian College, my alma mater. I called them out. Guess who called me? The lobbyists. We're making all this money. I said, yeah, but you're giving the country away. And they changed it, but we have to be aware of that and stop it. And not let them form these LLCs where they buy it and then move forward. And I'll tell you, TikTok, you hadn't heard it yet, but TikTok is still controlled by China. We would never be able to have a TikTok into China as they're into our country.
1: Time.
4: Senator Graham.
2: I think China is destroying our businesses. So President Trump has been the strongest president we've had against China. It's kind of scary. They have bought up too much farmland. The military base he's talking about is Shaw Air Force Base. They bought farmland right next to Shaw. They're interfering with our food supply chain. That's a national security threat. The AI, and they're becoming leaders in the AI industry. This is dangerous for our children interfering with AI and businesses. There have been instances where her children are committing suicide because of AI. So we cannot let China win. We have to continue to fight against China. I would support a federal ban to prevent them from buying farmland because we cannot let China win.
1: Van, your China question.
5: Senator Graham, staying on the same issue, Senator, one of your colleagues, Senator Jim Banks, recently has sounded the alarm on the threat of communist Chinese nationals working in our AI labs here in America. And currently, there's a provision in the National Defense Authorization Act that he put in requiring American companies, AI companies doing business with the Pentagon, to report insider threats and some of the security breaches. My question is, do you support Senator Banks' effort to safeguard against communist Chinese infiltration in domestic AI labs, and would you ban communist Chinese nationals from working in our AI labs here in America?
2: Yes, it scares me. Like I said, China leading AI is a scary situation. So I would support any federal ban to prevent them from buying farmland. I would support a ban against them taking over labs, data centers, AI labs. I can't say it enough. We cannot let China win the war when it comes to taking over our businesses, buying our farmland, winning in AI. It's very dangerous. It's a national security threat. So I would support any type of bans against China.
5: Congressman Norman?
3: Yeah, of course. Yeah, you would naturally do that. But you have to go further than that. Like the balloons that flew over this country for as long as they did, and when we went in the skiff to find out what the Biden administration and the generals knew, they denied it. As a body, we should have screamed about it and stopped them from doing things like that. But it's all being aggressive and letting the American people know that we're representing them. Yes, we're not going to let China in. Yes, we will go to the military and the ones that really have the intel and take the steps to stop it. It's not going to happen by itself. They're aggressive. They play the long game. And it's not easy to do, but we as senators and House members have got to force the issue, because there's so many, they fight you on so many different fronts.
1: Senator Graham, in light of the fact that key chemical components that make generic drugs, life-saving drugs for people in America come from China, what should we do to protect our supply of drugs? Because we are so dependent on these components from China.
2: I think we need to bring back all manufacturing to the United States. The fact that they manufacture our medical supplies or drugs, again, is a very scary situation. We cannot let them manufacture our drugs. Whether it's AI or drugs, they are destroying America. They're destroying our American companies. Again, President Trump has been the strongest president against China. So we have to continue. It's a battle against China.
1: Congressman.
3: Yeah, I mean, we bring back manufacturing. We have to have the environment in the United States that incentivizes companies to come back here, which we're doing. President Trump has done a good job on that. The tariffs had to be in place with China. You got to have reciprocal trade and fair trade. It wasn't that way under the Biden administration. It wasn't that way under the Obama administration. But you use everything you can to make sure that the Americans are producing what we can make. China depends on our cancer drugs, in many cases we make here. But we've got to use our leverage with them, and they don't do anything voluntarily. You've got to make it, and you've got to be smart enough to do it.
1: All right, artificial intelligence has been brought up, so we're going to turn to artificial intelligence. Gavin, you have the first question on whether to regulate or not.
4: Yeah, that goes to Congressman Ralph Norman talking about AI. There are currently no regulations on AI. It's truly the Wild West. Is AI too powerful to be left to companies to regulate at this time?
3: Absolutely, it's too powerful. Anybody who has grandchildren, when what you see on TV and the dangers that it has when they can make images exactly and imitate your voice. Now, it's going to be tough to do because, you know, the Internet is unregulated anyway for the most part, and government hadn't been able to do it. It doesn't mean you stop trying, but yeah, you try to regulate what you can and find out what you can to so that it's used in a good way instead of hurting American children and Americans in general.
4: Senator Graham, regulating AI.
2: AI is definitely out of control. There have been so many nightmare stories and situations. There have been situations to where AI has gotten out of control and hacked into businesses and taking over accounts and systems. This is very concerning. AI is growing smarter and smarter. So there has to be some federal bans put on this. We have to step in and get control of AI. It's against China, but I mean, AI itself is becoming smarter. So I'm very concerned. It's a scary situation. I'm personally very scared of AI.
1: Van, you have a question. Yes. On artificial intelligence.
5: Yes. Senator Graham, multiple South Carolina counties, Colleton, Newberry, Greenwood, and others, have passed or are advancing moratoriums on AI data centers because of concerns about the power grid, water and ratepayer bills, and so forth. The President Trump and his administration, however, views AI data centers as a top national security priority in the AI race versus China. As a senator, where would you come out on this, and how do you balance the state and the federal interest?
2: Well, we were just talking about how dangerous AI is, how China is leading in this. So we can't let China beat us in this AI battle. That's a national security issue. It becomes very concerning to me. So when it comes to data centers, I think it needs to be heavily involved by the communities. There needs to be guardrails in place, regulations in place. But again, we have to have data centers because we can't let China win in this AI battle. But the way to do it is to put guidelines on these companies to where they have to build their own water and power supplies or either subsidize utilities so that the rates decrease, not increase. So, again, it's more about community involvement. It's about having a transparent framework in place to protect the environment. So it's putting the guidelines and guardrails in place for communities, and they should decide.
5: Congressman Norman.
3: Yeah, but you changed your position because you originally said you were for just data centers in general. That's what you said. Here's where I stand on this. I believe in the 10th Amendment, states' rights. I think that for that data center that's being built where it causes diminution in value of homes around it, the community is going to have to take ownership and use what they can and find out what's the water usage do for their community. What is the electricity needs? The big thing I will do is not let the politicians in local communities or advocate for them not to give the farm away and not to have incentives for these data companies. Let them pay their own way. And if it has a return on investment for them, but it's got to have a return on investment for the community. And they've had a free ride. So I will call attention to it, and I will we'll do whatever it takes to educate the public on what's going on.
1: Senator, do you want to respond to the comment he made about you?
2: Yes, I do. Obviously, I just said I'm for data centers, but I also said that there needs to be community involvement, community guidelines, community guardrails. Maybe you didn't hear that part. But what about Silfab that you negotiated a deal in your backyard where a company that mixes chemicals was built near several schools? And I believe one school has been shut down because there was a leakage into the groundwater near the school.
3: Silly season again. Silly season again. This was a company that took over a vacant building. The school was already in process. Henry McMaster and his group gave them money. They approved it. So that's just not true. All that stuff that put out was not true. But it's something that is not an issue now. Those community did the right thing to sue them. It'll end up in the courts. It's actually more of a zoning issue that they are operating a business that maybe didn't fit the zoning. I'm not on the county council. I'm not on city council. I didn't approve any funding that they got.
1: Senator,
2: can I rebut that? Do I get a rebuttal
1: to
2: that? Okay. Well, okay. Let's say that you didn't negotiate the deal. It was up to the county council. I don't necessarily believe that. But you did take money from the lobbyist for Silfab, thousands of dollars from SEIA, that's a lobbying group for Silfab.
3: There again, a silly season again. The lobbying group, Silfab was one out of, they had hundreds of clients. Solar panels, I've investigated because I'd rather get it from the sun than I had from buying it from one of the companies. So again, that's a misinterpretation.
1: All right, let's move on. Let me ask a question, Senator. I'll go to you. It's sort of an extension of the AI question and also the economy. AI has been incredibly helpful in many areas like medicine and so many other areas. But at the same time that it's destroying jobs, and although it creates jobs, it does not appear that it's creating jobs outpacing the number of jobs it destroys. So what is the role, if any, of the U.S. Senate in this issue?
2: I've been in workforce development pretty much my entire career. So when it comes to job development, that's one of the things that I'm most interested in. I'm not sure about the connection to workforce development when it comes to AI, but one of the things I did when I ran the state agency for 7 years, like I mentioned, to help people who are blind or low vision go to work, our successful employment rates increased dramatically while I was there. And I think we need to bring our jobs back to the United States. Under President Trump and the Big Beautiful Bill, he's expanded the Pell Grants into in-demand jobs in HVAC, heating and air, and electricians. So I think that's one way to grow our workforce, is more programs like that. And again, I don't believe my opponent supported the Big Beautiful Bill, despite what he said.
1: Congressman, your response, you get to answer that same question anyway, but we'll give you a little extra time to respond.
3: I voted for the Big Beautiful Bill. I made it better in the Senate. In the Senate. Look, the way you have quality growth in South Carolina, and we've got a lot of people moving in, you empower the tech schools. The young people don't realize the opportunities there. For that carpenter, that electrician, that person that uses his hands. You also have to go to the businesses and cut regulations along with taxes and make sure that we're empowering the backbone of South Carolina, which is small business. And I will do that because I've owned a business. Unlike my opponent, I've owned a business. I've signed a front and back for paycheck, and I know some of the issues that businesses have, but you have to go to them and reach out. And I will do that when I become senator. In every part of this state, we'll go to and get opinions from people who have been successful and who need help on cutting regulations and other things.
2: All right, can I rebut? He mentioned me. So I know that you own your own business, but your workforce apparently you've hired illegal immigrants to, instead of taking advantage of the technical college schools where the Pell Grant programs are actually working.
3: Democrat talking line years ago. Look, I've supported immigrants, illegal. I've stopped and voted for everything the president has done to stop illegal immigration. I don't hire illegal immigrants. And it's just a falsehood that you're trying to say that's not true.
1: We're moving on to, might as well move on to immigration since you both raised that question. Gavin, you wanted to talk first about pathway to citizenship.
4: Yeah, Congressman, let's start with you and talk about this. Do you support the rights of those, and I've asked you this question somewhat before in a previous debate, but do you support the rights of those in the Deferred Action for Childhood Arrivals program, DACA, also migrants with valid visa status, green card holders, asylum seekers, naturalized citizens, and others who are legally going through the citizenship process? Do you believe in a pathway to citizenship for those folks?
3: Here's what I believe in: legal immigration, not illegal immigration. The president has got, we have to have a pathway, but you have to get the illegals out of the country now. You're either legal or you're not, and you get them out of the country. And then you have an expedited area for those workers who have been here and have not caused trouble and provide work and for different companies. You have an organized way to do it. But this president has had his hands full with trying to unwind 4 years of everybody in this universe coming into America. And the Democrats did it. Because they wanted a power base, and it didn't work, and the president's taking actions to do it. So it's got to be legal immigration, not illegal. So,
4: Senator, to you, talk about these folks that do have status. How's that pathway look to you?
2: Yeah, and this is where I differ a little bit. People have asked me how I differ from my brother. I differ from my brother. It's real clear to me. If you're here illegally, you need to be deported immediately. So, yeah, that's a clear one for me. But I think President Trump has done a great job protecting our borders. And, again, I'll support deporting any illegal immigrants. One thing I did vote for was the Save America Act. That's one of the I co-sponsored the Save America Act. That's the first bill I co-sponsored because I think if you need to have an ID to check out a library book, you certainly need one to vote. I'm worried about our elections and people voting. There were 6,600 non-citizens that registered to vote in New Jersey, and several hundred of them voted. So we have to get the Save America Act passed. I'll end the filibuster to get it passed. I even voted to stay in recess.
1: And time has passed. I'm sorry, Senator. Turn to Van for your question.
5: Yeah, Senator Graham, the Supreme Court recently rejected President Trump's executive order restricting birthright citizenship. Do you agree with the court's decision? And if a future Supreme Court nominee took the position of this court, meaning that they believe that the 14th Amendment guarantees birthright citizenship under this court's interpretation, would you vote to confirm that nominee?
2: I am definitely against birthright citizenship. We have women coming to this country, staying in hotels to have children because, just for them to be citizens and for them to be able to stay here and take care of the children. I'm definitely against birthright citizenship, and I will vote any way possible to prevent it from happening.
5: Congressman Norman?
3: Absolutely. Birthright citizenship is wrong. They're advertising signs in Mexico, pay $4,000 or maybe more to have a baby in America. That's flat out wrong. And I would use a litmus test for a judicial candidate. And Lindsay did a good job on Kavanaugh. And he was a conservative judge who ended up to be a conservative judge, unlike Amy Comey Barrett, which switched colors.
1: Senator, two-part question. Is our immigration system broken? And if two, are you committed to an overhaul of the system legislatively top to bottom so we have some sort of certainty?
2: Well, I mean, again, I think President Trump has done a great job protecting our borders. The Democrats are the ones I worry about, especially the socialist Democrats. They just don't want to even have any borders. I just mentioned birthright citizenship. I'm definitely against that. I made it clear that anybody is here illegally needs to be deported immediately. But, yeah, I think President Trump, again, has done a great job and improved. He's strengthened our borders, and I think he's done a great job.
1: Congressman, sir.
3: Yes, he has, and it's interesting that my opponent mentions Democrats. The ones that are funding her campaign are the Democrat PACs. The $2 million, that's, and you can bring them up, but the Main Street Washington, I'm not their favorite, I'm not their candidate, you are. The money they're putting in this race is ought to be alarming for every American. Every ad that you see trying to tear me down is paid for by a Democrat donor who's put up, one billionaire put up a million. I got $2 million going against me this next week. I gladly take that. But it's coming from Democrats who are supporting her candidacy for some reason. It's very alarming.
1: Senator.
2: Yes. Absolutely. I got several points there. Well, first of all, if we're talking about a Democrat contributing, there was a Democrat that you contributed to in Charleston that was running for an office. So there's that. And also, you've received millions of dollars in PAC money. I think you started a PAC ad today. So that's the pot calling the kettle black.
3: Look, let me tell you, the money that the PAC, the difference, mine, I take zero money for Democrat PACs. Bernie Sanders' PAC, the PAC that supported Kamala Harris, is putting the $2 million in your campaign. You know where my money's coming from? South Carolina. It's between my money and South Carolina money. It's not the Democrat Party who sees something in you that they like. They do not like me. And I will, it ought to be alarming. Every ad you see is paid for by Democrat PAC money. None of my PACs
1: are
3: like
1: that. And, Senator, you have 30 seconds, and then we're going to end this discussion.
2: Yes. I'm not sure what Democratic PAC he's talking about. I haven't even seen the ad, so I don't know what you're talking about. But I do know that you gave to a Democratic candidate in Charleston. So I know that much. And, again, you've received millions of dollars in PAC ads, PAC money as well. And in addition, you know, you have millions of dollars of your own money. I'm a working person. I don't have millions.
1: And I'm sorry, I got to call time because it is now, I'm sorry, to both of you. No, we have to do closing statements. You can do that. You each have 90 seconds to respond to that. Congressman Ralph Norman, we're going to begin with you for 90 seconds.
3: First of all, it's a privilege being here. I wish we had another debate like this. We had one tomorrow. You canceled it. You didn't want to come. All that to say is that you know, we're at a turning point in America. We're in a turning point where the Democrat socialists are taking it over. We've got to stop it. Again, I mentioned the fact where her money's coming from. The Main Street Washington is with her. They're not with me, nor do I warn them. I've never been subservient to anything in Washington. Washington is broken. Look, I will use whatever I can to break the filibuster. I will make sure that the Senate wakes up and votes on the SAVE Act. But other than that, we're going to call them out for what they're doing to this country. Faith, family, and freedom are what the Democrats are against. The people supporting you are against that. And we have to stop that. I will recruit more solid business people to run, and I'll put South Carolina first.
1: Closing remarks, please.
2: Yes. First of all, I'd rather be out in South Carolina meeting the voters than here on this stage with you. But fact is, I've done more in 20 days than you have done in 20 years. I did a lot of research to try to find out exactly what you have done. You named a post office, so good job. That's all I can find out that you've done. And we have spent $1.7 million on your salary for the past 10 years, and you named a post office. So, I've done, again, more in 20 days. I've got the Russia sanctions bill passed. I've co-sponsored the Save America Act. I've co-signed 7 anti-abortion bills. I was the deciding vote in President Trump's AG pick, Todd Blanche. So, again, more in 20 days than you have done in literally 20 years. And I think you're confused because I don't know if you want to be in South Carolina or Washington, because you said you wanted to go to Washington to clean up the swamp. Then you wanted to come back to South Carolina to run for governor. Now you want to go back to Washington again to clean up the swamp. So what is it you want to do?
1: And with that, I thank both candidates. I'm sure you'll get a chance to speak to each other again and a chance to go out and campaign and talk to the voters. I want to thank South Carolina. They've been wonderful to us here since we've gotten here, and the debates is a wonderful opportunity for us to get to meet candidates. Always, though, grossly incomplete to tell the whole picture. So I regret we don't have more time, but I certainly appreciate, you know, the time you've given us. And I want to thank my panel here, Van, Gavin, and good luck 1 week from tonight. It's a big night. There you go. Door. It's up to the voters in the state to decide which of these two candidates are going to be the next senator.

Okay, welcome into Newsmax's special coverage, some fireworks in the Palmetto States. We're going to take a live look here in just a minute in Newberry, South Carolina, after a heated Newsmax debate. The two candidates there vying for the Republican Senate nomination to fill the seat vacated by the late Lindsey Graham. That primary set for next Tuesday, but we have a lot of other reaction right here tonight in at least four other states. Thank you so much for watching Vote for America coverage right here on Newsmax. I'm Bob Brooks. It is primary night from coast to coast. And in this case, we are talking about the coast of the Bering Sea, Alaska, California, Wyoming, and Florida, all across the country, all casting ballots that could reshape the political landscape right here in Washington, D.C. Now, Newsmax is now projecting a winner in Florida's 6th Congressional District. This is a victory for Congressman incumbent Randy Fine. You can see over Dan Bilzerian, a popular internet sensation kind of guy. You can see Randy Fine having no problem there, up very big, a staunch supporter of Israel as well. Newsmax also predicting a winner in Florida's 20th district for Democrats. Congresswoman Debbie Wasserman Schultz defeating a slew of candidates, including one that is aligned with the Democrat Socialist of America. You can see the Congresswoman winning big in her big election night as well. Florida, undoubtedly the big state to watch right here as of now. That is because of the trend we have seen in recent weeks where socialist candidates seem to be taking down establishment Democrats in nearly every matchup. Florida State Representative Angie Nixon, a member of the Democratic Socialist of America, facing Trump impeachment witness leader